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4: Sports USA, your home for the Stanley Cup Final, welcomes you back to Bell Center here in Montreal. We get set for game number three of the Eastern Conference Final. The Carolina Hurricanes, the Montreal Canadiens, with the series tied. Let's creep inside the mindsets of each team here tonight. And for that, let's go down to ice level. Here's Nick Olczyk.
5: Playing at the hockey cathedral, that is the Bell Center. It's a spectacle. It is a cinema-like atmosphere where the Zamboni drivers are even wearing suits to clean the ice surface. And reminders down every hallway and in every crevice of the 59 Hall of Famers that don the red, white, and blue of the Montreal Canadiens. Playing here comes with a certain pressure and scrutiny, but really those words aren't big enough words to describe what it is to be a Montreal Canadian. And on home ice this playoffs, the Canadiens have tried to do a little bit too much at times. They've run into some problems of trying to, lack for a better phrase, pass the puck into the back of the net. But something that Martin St. Louis said today at this morning press conference really stood out. He tells his players to play the game that's in front of you. You're paid the big bucks to score. Sometimes you got to go out and defend and kill the clock. A big lineup change as well. Joe Valeno coming in. The last time he played was game six, last round against the Buffalo Sabres. He dons in for Oliver Kapanen. He'll bring a little bit more heaviness, but should maintain the same speed. Something to look out for, guys. And then speaking of speed for the Carolina Hurricanes, the special teams has been a huge difference maker for them from the opening puck drop of the regular season. The penalty kill, 18 of their last 18. They're 42 of 44, 95.5%. since the start of the playoffs. And I asked Jordan Staal about it this morning. The first words out of his mouth, it starts with our goaltender, Freddie Anderson. Extremely aggressive is their PK, but it's a very fine line of knowing when to pressure, but also when to sit back in those shooting lanes and to take away passes. They gave Montreal a lot of frustration on zone entries back in game two. The forwards, the defensemen working perfectly in harmony, and it certainly helps when you've got some elite penalty killers like Jordan Staal, Jacob Slavin, but also some offensive threats like Sebastian Aho and Seth Jarvis. So we'll see if the aggressive penalty kill will maybe make some adjustments, or the opposition will, that being the Montreal Canadiens power play. Perhaps they're willing to maybe dump the puck in a couple of more times and use their speed to retrieve. But the one thing we do know, Johnny and Foxy, the atmosphere is going to be second to none tonight in Game 3.
4: It sure is. And right now, the great Claude Lemieux is bringing out the torch. The torch is symbolic of generation to generation of this historic franchise. And the players pass the torch on. They will bring it out through the concourse. Hole number 32, Claude Lemieux, 1986 Stanley Cup champion as a rookie. He's about to bring the house down. Wow. What an atmosphere, Jimmy. Let's set up the keys to game
6: for the Carolina Hurricanes. Five men connected. It's structure. Control the gaps. Forecheck, possession. But you have to have five guys connected to do that. Shot volume. They're known as a shot volume team, but they haven't done that. Now, Rod Brind'Amour, their head coach, gave Montreal a lot of credit. He says he likes what they're seeing, but they're not getting shots through. They've got to do a better job there. And then their depth has been there, but will the top line be more productive? They scored the first goal of the series, but since then, not much. For the Montreal Canadiens, a key for the series. Clean breakouts. So efficient in game one, stifled in game two. Get back there. Then I'm going to go to a player, Lane Hutson. He's been okay. He's not been making any mistakes, but has he been productive? And here come the Montreal Canadiens onto the ice. Lane Hutson is one of those guys that wants to have the puck. He needs the puck. He wants the possession. But can he get that puck to the net a little bit more? And then Nick Olczyk, we're just touching on it, power plays, both teams. Who can be the go-to guy? It should be Hudson for the Canadians. Who will it be for the Hurricanes? Svechnikov, Aho. Each team right now looking for someone to take charge with a man advantage.
4: This is one of the biggest venues in the National Hockey League. There will be over 21,000 fans in the house here tonight. The teams are on the ice. We're almost there. Just a tremendous atmosphere.
6: If I could say this, 21,000 fans and 21,000 sweaters, hockey sweaters, and everyone has one on.
4: There's another maybe 30,000 outside.
6: Yes!
4: Watching this game on big screens all over Bell Center and throughout LaBelle Province and throughout Canada. This is national right here. I'll tell you what, the atmosphere in Raleigh is outstanding, and we really have a battle of two great fan bases here.
6: Montreal Canadiens are known for this. Again, the torch coming in with Claude Lemieux. You talk about a player that symbolizes playoffs. I mean, his numbers during regular seasons weren't that great. And then the playoffs come, Claude Lemieux fills the net. That's what they live for in Montreal. Regular season, yes, but playoffs right to the top.
4: It's time for the national anthems. Let's go to the PA voice of Bell Center and the Montreal Canadiens, Michelle Lacroix.

0: 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Jakub Dobish will defend the goal down to our right. Montreal in their home sweaters, the maroon, the blue, the white trim. And for Dobish, he came up with 23 saves on 26 shots in Game 2. He put some heat on himself for the overtime winner from Nikolaj Ehlers, but he's been good in the playoffs.
1: And there's only one thing to say right now, John, and that is this. Ole, ole, ole, ole, ole, ole.
0: You're unbelievable.
1: There we go.
0: You just rest there as we talk about Freddie Anderson down to our left. He had 10 saves on 12 shots in Game 2. That's been it. Dobish has yet to lose back-to-back games in the postseason. Mark Jankowski, Carolina, Phil Deneau, Montreal. The puck is down, and game number 3 is underway. Sit back and enjoy the sounds right here on Sports USA. Keandre Miller, a shot from the far point off the blocker of Dobish, played along the end boards by Carolina's Eric Robinson. He's helped out by Will Carrier at the far hash mark. A backhander all the way across to the near wall, where it's fed in by Robinson, who has goals in back-to-back games. Robinson gets it back at dead center and flips it right back in the Montreal zone.
1: The Hurricanes get what they need on the first shift, and that's forecheck. Simple. Puck deep. Take the body.
0: Caden Gooley paired on defense with Alexander Carrier deep in the Montreal zone. Down to our right, Gooley moves it out to center at the red line. New hook. Separated from the puck by Jacob Slavin, and the Hurricanes dump it back in. Down to our right, in the Canadian zone, Gooley in back of the net, feeds it near wall. Chatfield from the point, off the left pad of Dobish, late now by Ehlers, cross ice. Slavin with a slot pass that eludes Chatfield, and the Canadians carry out to center. Caden Gooley now will dump it in. Freddie Anderson in back of the goal, a handle to the far boards. On a line change, Aho gets it out to center. Chatfield at the logo. Over the line in the zone. Near wing Ehlers. Far side Jarvis, a shot wide of a drifting Dobish. The rebound careens all the way back in the Canes' end.
1: Talk about playing with pace right now, Carolina. We're not even 2 minutes in, but still, pace is there. Movement. Make the puck do the work.
0: Sebastian Aho broken up at the Montreal blue line by Mike Matheson. Matheson has the puck. Near wall, chip and charge by Slavkovsky. He'll get it deep. Anderson to the far side. Fanned on by Cole Caulfield. Almost a costly turnover, and it's lifted out to center. Right wing side, Jarvis. In the Montreal zone to the corner. Throws on the brakes. To the near point, Stankoven. He'll walk it. One-timer walker. Caught by Dobish.
1: One-time shot right at the top. Walker, the right-hand shot, defenseman. His five men connected so far. Don't want to overdo it because we're only two chefs in, but at the same time, Carolina does seem to be on the same page. Is Montreal going to be able to get away from that start issues they've had at home? Right now, Carolina's not caring about that. They're caring the play and the pace.
0: They sure are. They have the first two shots on goal. As we approach the two-minute mark, in period number one of game 3.
1: Dobish sees the shot, though, and it's the type of shot a goaltender wants to see early. It did come from the middle of the ice, but it was out near the point. It was a one-timer. It was a hard shot. Saw it all the way. Easy glove save.
0: Montreal 6-2 win in game 1. Carolina 3-2 win in overtime game 2 on the strike from Nikolaj Ehlers. Phil Deneau will take the faceoff. Far circle opposed by Logan Stankoven. That's down to our right of the Montreal zone. Faceoff win by Deneau. Carrier, Alexander Carrier, near corner. Aerial flip by Jake Evans through the center ice zone. Carolina hounds the puck. They get it. Jackson Blake on the right wing side goes far side with it. Encumbering pass for Taylor Hall. He'll feed it near corner for Blake. A slot pass never got through. Blake gets it back. He races far side. Hall shot blocked by Deneau in the slot. Blake gets it back for Carolina at the far hash mark. On a cycle for Taylor Hall. Leads Carolina in terms of playoff scoring. Alexander Carrier pressed on the forecheck along the far boards by Stankoven and Blake. Deneau now takes care of Blake. And the Canadians finally get the puck and lay it out to center. But it's just a change of possession. Carolina right back near wing Nikishin with a shot, a stick save by Dobish. And it goes near corner. The puck will come out to the red line near side toward Josh Anderson, but both Montreal goals in game number two. It comes out. Jaden Struble in the center ice zone. A reset for Montreal. Lane Hudson in his own zone.
1: Interesting. The last end zone faceoff in Montreal's zone, Marte St. Louis went with two centermen on the ice. You don't see that too often. Deneau went in and won the faceoff, but they couldn't get it out.
0: Joe Valeno, inserted by Marty St. Louis for this game on the fourth line, gets it deep. A heavy hit. Kirby Dach went down as he laid the body on Alexander Nikishin. Check that. Jacob Slavin as it comes out to center. On the far wing, Zach Bolduc. Checked by Slavin. The crowd wants a call. None provided. Heavy hit in the corner. Dach on Chatfield. And the Canes will get it out. Swept in by Mark Jankowski.
1: Kirby Dach trying to do exactly what the Hurricanes were doing. He took a run at Slavin. It was very interesting. Slavin didn't even budge. He looked around, let him run into the boards, and the Hurricanes get the puck out of the zone.
0: Now the Bell Center crowd cranks it up. Icing is called here against the Canadiens. 16:09 left in period one.
1: I mentioned Martin St. Louis going with two centermen. You used to see that a long time ago. Now it's more difficult. But he mentioned this morning he has to take advantage of every chance he gets, every opportunity in matchup situations. As the home team, he gets the last change. He decides to get Deneau out there for the faceoff because Evans was kicked out. Deneau won it.
0: Faceoff won by Logan Stankoven to the near point, and Sean Walker will clear it on a rim all the way around. Far hash mark Hall. Miller with a shot kicked out by Dobish. Shot number four for Carolina. Out of the corner now, Lane Hudson turns it over to a pinching Keandre Miller. He'll rim it near side. Jake Evans will rescue the puck for Montreal and try and reorganize a breakout. Lane Hudson out of the corner now will feed it back.
1: Big change here, so both teams in a change. So the Montreal Canadiens able to just slow it down. Maybe that's good for them at this point in the game because Hurricanes want to keep the pace going.
0: Montreal right to left through center, Noah Dobson. With a shot blocked by Chatfield. The rebound off the pad of Anderson. A backhander in tight by Dobson. Carolina marches out to center. Jordan Staal on the right wing side for Ehlers, unattainable. And it comes out to neutral ice. Evans was hit by Chatfield. And an interference penalty is called against Carolina with 15:14 left in period one.
1: Montreal coming up the near boards. There was a chip and chase right in the neutral zone, just outside Montreal's left point. Chip by Evans, and then Chatfield decided to take the body anyway. You've got to make that contact immediately. You cannot have any time go by between the chip and then the contact. The official felt too much. Time went by. Interference is the call. And one of the keys we talked about before the game with both teams, can a power play get going here in this series?
0: Montreal is 0-4 with their power play in this series. Off the draw, Carolina wins it far corner. Sean Walker can't get it out. Caulfield, top of the near circle, center point. Lane Hudson to the outside, far side. Demidoff off a stick. Picked up by Sean Walker on a good play. He'll carry out to center. On the far wing, shorthanded, he's broken up. And on the way back, a steal by Nick Suzuki. He'll reset the play through center. Demidoff hands it off to Lane Hudson. It goes off Sebastian Aho, and it's cleared out by Jacob Slavin.
1: And that's exactly where the Canadians have had trouble. They get the puck through the neutral zone, but once they get to the attacking blue line, that's when the stack develops for the Hurricanes, and they can't get entry.
0: Through center with a head of steam, Suzuki. Far point, Demidoff, broken up by Aho. He'll get it back out to center. Caulfield now sets it up in the center ice zone at the logo for Hudson. Near wing, Caulfield crosses the line. He'll dump it in far corner. Demidoff in back of the goal. Slepkovsky to the outside by Demidoff. And it's a jailbreak shorthanded. Nikishin with Jarvis, partial 2-on-1.

0: by Freddie Anderson at the near post.
1: And the shot comes in from the left side of the ice. It doesn't make its way to the net because of all the traffic, but then that's when it became dangerous. Very smart positioning by Freddie Anderson, the goaltender of the Carolina Hurricanes, because Doc was in front, knocked down the defender. Bolduc comes in behind him, and he thought he would have a good chance, but because of the positioning of Freddie Anderson, he took it right in the breadbasket. That was just great position by the goaltender on a second chance opportunity. That has not happened a lot in this series for either power play, but the goaltender gets position, easy save.
0: 13 seconds left on the Montreal power play. Kirby Doc, near circle draw for Montreal. Faceoff won by Staal. Martinuk far corner gets a clear, and that should do it.
1: Yeah, the penalty kill is there. Rod Brindamore says it's a race on the penalty kill. They know where Montreal wants to go, and they want to race to get there before the passes are made.
0: Alexander Texier with a goal in this series will dump it deep in the Carolina zone. Down to our left in the corner, it's Walker. Far side, golfed but not out by Jordan Staal. And now it's lifted out to center by the Hurricanes with 12:57 left in period one. Game three, Deneau near wing. Out in front off the stick of Slavin. Pass intended for an activating Noah Dobson. Broken stick for Slavin on a line change. Montreal throws it deep in Carolina ice.
1: Ooh.
0: Matheson hit hard. Floored by Walker. Now a centering pass by Bolduc is shot wide by Matheson from the near wing.
1: Couldn't believe how quickly Matheson got up because it was a clean, hard check by Walker in behind the net. He bounced up, got a mob right there for the one-timer.
0: Right back in the fray. Good for him. 12:20 left in the opening period of Game 3, series tied at 1. No score early through center. It deflects in the Carolina zone. Near corner, down to our left, Josh Anderson, muscled. Checked by Nikishin. Gostisbehere takes over. He'll rim it far side. Pinching down was Carrier, Alexander Carrier, and the Canes get it out. Right wing side over the line. Stankoven with a shot, and it's blocked by Caden Gooley, and it goes out of play. With 11 minutes and 58 seconds left to go in the opening period, no score. The Montreal Canadiens, the Carolina Hurricanes. 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We'll be back after these local messages.
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0: 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Caden Gooley, after blocking that shot before the commercial break, went down the runway, but appears to be okay. He's on the ice for Montreal. He limped around a little bit. Faceoff will be in the near circle, Canadian zone. Down to our right, William Carrier, diagonally across far point, Gostisbehere with a wrist shot, blocked in front. Rebound, Nikishin, his shot, stopped by Dobish through traffic. With fourth line presence here.

0: by Carolina. Jankowski, near corner, Carrier, William, checked by Alexander Carrier. Jankowski pops out. They score! Shane Gostisbehere was in the right place at the right time as the Carom went right to Carolina's number four. 11:36 left to go, first period play. Carolina off and running.
1: The play starts deep in the right corner, down below the goal line, with everyone scrumming it out. Gostisbehere is well, he's the furthest guy from the play on the far left point. Carolina tries to get it to the front, and then the shot hits a Montreal defender. It doesn't get on net, and it bounces right to Gostisbehere. Nikishin and Gostisbehere were so aggressive on that shift as defensemen. And again, we talked about the keys. Five men connected. It works offensively. Everyone involved, get it to the net. You get a good bounce onto a stick. And then a quick crossbody one-timer. 1-0, Hurricanes.
0: Gostisbehere scores his first goal of this postseason, the sixth of his NHL career. And Carolina, with a quality start, outshooting Montreal 5-2, killing a power play, and getting that goal from Shane Gostisbehere to get the ball rolling here in game number three. Jake Evans, deep in his own territory, will clear it out to center by Alex Newhook. It travels all the way back down for icing and a face-off in the Canadian zone.
1: And here's the challenge now for the Montreal Canadiens. They've got to try to turn this thing around, at least as far as the pace and who's dictating the pace, because right now it's Carolina. Carolina has scored first in all three games in this series, but this one might be their best start, as how they're getting it shift after shift after shift. So now the Canadiens, they've got to find a way to get it deep, get some skilled guys with a puck on their stick.
0: For Rod Brind'Amour, who's coaching his 100th Stanley Cup playoff game tonight, his fourth line has been dynamite. Mark Jankowski and Eric Robinson get the helpers on the goal by Shane Gostisbehere. Montreal flips it out to center ice. 9 minutes gone, period one. Jacob Slavin through the center ice zone, cut off by Lane Hudson. He'll dump it back in Carolina territory. Chatfield is there. He'll rim it near side. Sebastian Aho pitches out to center, where it's picked off by the Canadiens, Jake Evans. Evans tries to penetrate. He's defended well by Jacob Slavin. Evans' far wing gets it back to the corner, Ivan Demidov. He's separated from the puck by Andrei Svechnikov. And now the puck will come back out to the center ice zone. Newhook, pressured by Jarvis. Alex Newhook, with 7 goals in the postseason, gets to it. Montreal rolls a line change. Newhook was taken down in a hard way by Jordan Martinook on that line change. That's why the crowd is moaning here at Bell Center. Martinook off the stick of Caulfield. The Canadiens get to it deep in their own zone down to our right. D to D passing, Matheson and Dobson. Through center, the pass in the skates of Nick Suzuki. Off the boards for Slepkovsky. He'll clear it off a stick out of play. We're going to stop it.
1: You talked about that fourth line. Rod Brind'Amour was asked about them this morning. You have Carrier. You have Jankowski. You have Robinson. Three guys, all good size. All three can skate, but then they bring something different. With Carrier, he's more of that straight line, right? North-south, take the body. Jankowski, more cerebral, even that for a big guy. He understands different situations in the game. And then Robinson, he can just flat-out fly. He's a great skater, and he dictates the pace that way. Instrumental on that first goal.
0: And when they get to Carolina, they buy right in. And these players, this group is not only well-coached, they are interchangeable. And Rod Brind'Amour can move his guys around. He did that in the second game of this series. Montreal needs a response now. Deneau over the line on the left wing side at the hash mark, near side. Deneau to the point. Matheson risking one, no tip off the boards. Out in front, hacked at by Deneau, but blocked. The Canadiens attempt to get it back. They do. Texier to the near corner for Deneau. He's hacked at by Jordan Staal. Keandre Miller takes over. He'll try the far wall. Ehlers is there for Carolina. Good pinch by Noah Dobson. And for a moment, Montreal trapped it there, but it comes all the way back in Canadiens ice.
1: This is the most aggressive the Montreal Canadiens have been in this series on pinches by defensemen in the offensive zone.
0: Through center now, Nick Suzuki. Working Gostisbehere on the near wing. He throws on the brakes. Far point, Carrier. A pass, tip off the goalpost by Slepkovsky. Right out in front. Puck is cleared by Carolina. No icing. Hall's in first. He's checked by Caden Gooley. Suzuki back on it for Montreal. He'll start a breakout. Alexander Carrier sweeps it to Cole Caulfield. Over the line, carried in offside by Alexander Carrier. And Slavkovsky, who hit the post, the near side post, was in early. With 8:51 left to go in the opening period of game number three, it's the Carolina Hurricanes with a 1-0 lead. 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
0: 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John Forslund, Jimmy Fox, and Nick Olczyk back with you. Bell Center, Montreal, Game 3, Eastern Conference Final. Shane Gostisbehere has given Carolina an early 1-0 lead as Mark Jankowski of the Hurricanes along the far boards clears it out of play in the Montreal bench.
1: Another pinch down there by the Montreal Canadiens' right defenseman, so it appears like every opportunity Montreal gets. And, John, I think that's different here at home than it was on the road. Yes, you pinch when you have the opportunity. Right now, for Montreal, it is part of their game plan to make sure if the puck goes along the wall all the way to the other side, defenseman is pinching right away.
0: Carolina was very physical in the second game of this series. As a team, they recorded 46 hits. Jordan Staal led the team with 11. Out of the near corner, in the Carolina zone down to our left, the Habs get to a duck. Near point, Gouliot's shot stopped and hung on to. A glove save by Freddie Anderson.
1: And that was impressive by Anderson because he had Bolduc standing right in the crease, right in front of him. You talk about a screen, also limiting his motion, meaning the goaltender could not come out and face the last shot. But Anderson was able to establish that position, and the shot came in just over his left pad where he's able to get his catching glove onto it with all that traffic in front. So Montreal creates something. Low to high, point shot with a screen, good save, and no rebound.
0: Evans, Newhook, and Demidov get out there for Montreal. Things off, possessed by Carolina for a moment. Staal on the draw. Now it's walked in from the near point by Hudson. Back to the near point for Demidov. Blocked by Walker. He'll get it out. Jaden Struble backpedaling in his own zone, starts a breakout. Lane Hudson chops it out to center. Puck is free at the red line. Demidov at the blue line. Evans, the pass was in his shin guards, and now Newhook is checked by Keandre Miller, but he gets it deep in the Carolina zone to the near hash mark where it's golfed out by Martinook. Struble takes over inside his own line. Back out to the red line near side. Walker shouldered by Ivan Demidov there. It comes out of the corner. Miller now to the far side. Jordan Staal tries to clear for Carolina. Pinching down Struble on Ehlers. Ooh. And a high hit Miller on Jake Evans. And we play on. Wes McCauley and Francis Charron are the referees tonight as it comes out to center.
1: Yeah, it looked like the Canadian player lowered his body, lowered his head, and that's where the contact was, but it was through the core.
0: Lane Hudson through center. A handoff for Slavkovsky's in. For a shot rubbed out by Chatfield. Pawed down by Slavin that out. Suzuki near hash mark to the slot. Pan down by Caulfield, and he's hit hard by Svechnikov. And it comes out to center. Chatfield to the near board. Svechnikov throws on the brakes. Overskated by Aho in the high slot. Montreal's out. Dead center Suzuki. The play would have been offside. Anderson was in early, so the Canadians rethink it out.
1: The hardest hits right now being thrown by the Hurricanes. They feel they have the size advantage, and they're taking advantage of the situation.
0: Matheson through the center ice logo, drops it back for Suzuki. Now cradle at the blue line by Josh Anderson. Suzuki forges far corner, Carolina zone, pushes it in back of the goal. Stankoven has an option in Blake. He'll get it out to center. Alexander Nikishin now. He's hit hard by Josh Anderson as the Canadians answer back. Along the end boards, a tie-up. Stankoven, Matheson, a centering pass to the point. Nikishin, a shot, shielded by Dobish. It deflects to the near boards. Blake, he's floored by Suzuki. Taylor Hall shot blocked by Gouley. Hall gets it back. Center point Nikishin, seen all the way. A glove save by Dobish.
1: Keep your head up out there, boys, because if you don't, you're going down. And that's what happened. We talked about Carolina, and then what happens for the Montreal Canadiens. Their bigger boys get on the ice. Josh Anderson, good size, on the forecheck, taking the body, pinching down the wall. Then you have Suzuki, their captain, who's not the biggest guy at all, but I think what happened there, that's a pushback. Sometimes you can push back with pace. Sometimes you push back with aggression. And the Canadiens are pushing back, taking the body.
0: Yeah, great stuff there, Foxy, no doubt about it. Nine shots in the game, six taken by Carolina. Shane Gostisbehere has the only tally so far, scored at 8:24, even strength. A rebound, a block that went right to a wide-open Gostisbehere, no mistake, from about 20 feet out into an empty net. Now Gouley, a face-off win, Montreal far corner. Kirby Dach is hit by Walker. Stretch pass, Texier. He'll drop it to Deneau, who's defended on the way back by Jankowski. Alexander Carrier of Montreal, far corner for Texier. Deneau in back of the goal, stripped by Miller. Along the far wall, it's Alexander Carrier for Deneau in back of the goal. He looks at the slot, dangles to the near side, plays it back to the point for Gouley. Gouley wristing it by Kirby Dach, who retrieves it, walks it near side at the goal line. He'll take it to the hash and back in again. He's muzzled in the corner. Dach, a good job to stay with it. Center point Gouley, broken stick for him. Unfortunate for Montreal and their fans, and it comes out to center.
1: Yeah, they had total control, maybe one of their best shifts when moving it around. Five guys involved in the offensive zone, and then all of a sudden, snap stick. And big trouble for the Canadians.
0: 5:13 left to go in the opening period of game number three. 1-0 Carolina. Series tied at one. Out of the near corner in the Montreal zone down to our right. Lane Hudson pressured by the forechecking of Jordan Martinook. The puck bats around. It goes high to the near board. Struble hit hard by Martinook. They jam for it. Carolina hounding the puck. Down low, settled by Martinook. He gets it back from Ehlers to the slot, just by Stahl, and skated out by Newhook with a head of steam. Near wing, a dangle, defended beautifully by the rookie, Alexander Nikishin. He'll jam it up in the corner. Shoved a bit by Jake Evans, who wins the battle. Demidoff, wide open. Matheson, he scores! Mike Matheson from downtown! And Montreal has tied it.
1: Is completely earned by the Montreal Canadiens. They did start taking the game away from the Canadiens. It started with speed of Newhook on the entry. Down the left wing. Gets deep. He gets help. Demidoff comes in. Evans comes in. Demidoff behind the net to Matheson in front of the net. And Matheson had a whole bunch of time. He was able to take one stride, look up, and it was a wrist shot. But you talk about perfectly placed, high, bar down, and the Montreal Canadiens, again, earning it. They tie it 1-1.
0: Matheson, his second goal this postseason. and the third of his NHL career. Svechnikov's shot goes off a stick high. Cycled out by Jarvis at the top of the far circle. A backhander off the end boards. Aho all the way back. Far point Slavin. It's a flex wide of Dobish. Slavkovsky with his back to the play at the far hash. Starts a breakout through center. Caulfield will poke it back in the Carolina zone. Now they start out left to right. Right wing side, it's Svechnikov. Dangling high slot, a shot. Glove save, Dobish. No further play. Well, the Bell Center crowd awakens on the strike from well out, top shelf, by Mike Matheson. We're tied at one. You're listening to the Eastern Conference Final on Sports USA. We'll be back after these local messages.
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0: 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John Porcelain, Jim Fox, Nick Olczyk back here in Montreal. Game three, East Final, tied at one. Miller, cross ice for Carolina. The far left wing, Jackson Blake to the point now. Winding a pass to the near corner. Flashing down Miller in front of chance. Dobish can't get to the rebound. Taylor Hall did. Dobish made a great save. The puck lay loose in the blue paint. And it was pounced down by Carolina's leading point getter, Taylor Hall. They're back up by one.
1: Carolina with a faceoff deep in Montreal zone. To the left of Dobish. And then what happens here, when they win the faceoff, they have a little cycle going. Get it back in. And then on the far side, wow, Miller beats his man to the puck. All would have, Jackson Blake dumped the puck in off the wall. He did not have the stick-to-stick pass as the pass went cross ice. But then Miller beats his man to the puck, steps inside, backhands it to the front. And after two or three whacks, Taylor Hall is right on the far side. So that end zone faceoff doesn't work right away, but it works. Hurricanes lead 2-1.
0: For Taylor Hall, this is his 11th playoff game. He has now 13 points, 4 goals, and 20 goals lifetime in the Stanley Cup playoffs. He has been dynamite in the second season for Carolina. Montreal attempting to get it out. It's a hand pass. Loved ahead to Bull Duke. And now they finally blow it dead with 3:16 left to go in the opening period. Well,
1: the last two goals were broken down coverage because defensemen get involved. Now, for Montreal, there's no question it was Matheson that scored it. Miller did not score the goal for the Hurricanes, but he created it. He jumped, and he made a one-on-one move, and he beat the right wing, the left winger for the Montreal Canadiens to the puck. And from that point on, it was chase, chase, chase, and you never catch up.
0: Yeah, that's prototypical of Carolina's offensive zone game, right? A lot of crisscrossing and chaos and D-men activating. Miller and Jackson Blake get the assist on the goal by Taylor Hall.
1: Smart play by Jackson Blake. Not to look for the stick-to-stick. It wasn't there. It went off the boards.
0: Noah Dobson, center point with a shot blocked. It trickles in on Anderson, who sweeps it to the near corner. Out of the four-man scrum, Eric Robinson of Carolina plays it along the near boards and dumps it all the way down, icing against the Canes.
1: So now you have the opportunity to get an end zone face-off for the Montreal Canadiens. And guess what happens? Martin St-Louis goes with a top line, not necessarily in the rotation, but you take advantage of the situational substitution with an end zone draw. And out there, Suzuki taking it for the Montreal Canadiens. Jankowski, big boy for the Hurricanes.
0: Jankowski will try and power it back. He's a left-handed shot. Suzuki, right-handed draw man. Suzuki's Lepkowski and Caulfield. Jankowski, Carrier, and Robinson out there for Rod Brindamore. The Canes win it, pitch it out to center. William Carrier will clear it back in Alexander Carrier's corner. No relation. Now Matheson, muscled on the forecheck by Jordan Staal on the way out. Carolina menacing on their forecheck in this first period. Martinuk lays the body on Alexander Carrier in back of Dobish. They fight for the puck. Out of the scrum now, 2:15 left, period one, 2-1, Carolina, game three, series tied. Sean Walker near hash with a shot, body down, spitting on a rebound, Dobish. Broken stick for Matheson, the defenseman for Montreal. Carolina will try and take advantage. Ehlers now from the far boards to the center point. Walker's got it, his shot off, bodies in front, off the backside of Martinuk. Jordan Staal out of the near corner for Carolina, assesses coverage, lays it back now from the point, carried along, dished out by Miller. Walker's shot tipped out of play by Caulfield, and we get a stoppage.
1: The rule of thumb in hockey, when a defenseman breaks his stick, a forward gives him his stick so the defender can clear loose pucks, and it was Slapkowski. He was on top of it. He was the winger. He made sure he gave up his stick. So much more important for a defenseman to have a stick than a forward. And in both teams, it's very important because you have man-on-man coverage. If you get beat by that first guy, and it's happened quite a bit here in the first period, both ways, then you take the puck right to the net.
0: 1:43 left, period one. 2-1 Carolina here in game three. John Forslund, Jimmy Fox, Nick Olchek. Montreal, face-off win, a rim straight away all the way back in Carolina territory. New hook in first. Far wall for Lane Hudson, who was checked by Jarvis. It's a jailbreak. Aho far side. Svechnikov! A sprawling save by Dobish on a bullet from the slot. A slapper by Andre Svechnikov. Carolina's bid now from the far side, blocked in front. A penalty is called against Montreal out in front. Delayed whistle. Anderson, Freddie Anderson, realizes that now. He goes to the bench. Six skaters out. Aho brings it in the Montreal zone. Stays with the possession. Near point, Nikishin. And finally, Montreal through the slot will touch up. We get a stoppage.
1: You know, you have the first chance now for the Carolina Hurricanes with a man advantage situation. Gooley goes to the box here.
9: Montreal number 21, minor penalty for interference.
1: Interference the call. So second chance is how the Hurricanes scored their last goal. And it's one of those situations. Great save, though, you mentioned earlier by Dobish earlier on. But then later, when it developed with a loose puck in front, Gooley got his stick into the midsection of Svechnikov, and there was a loose puck there. And there was enough time for Svechnikov to get there, but he couldn't do so because of the position of the stick. And now the Carolina Hurricanes, not necessarily known for the power play situation, but either team wants to get something going here with a man advantage.
0: Svechnikov had three shots on, seven attempts and six hits in game two. Power play Carolina. Dobish says no on a slapper. Top of the near circle, Keandre Miller. Miller knocks it down, plays it near corner, and getting to it is Mike Matheson. He'll feed it out. Caden Gooley in the box for Montreal. First power play for Carolina. They are 0-5 in this series. The Canes are 13th best in the Stanley Cup playoffs with the man advantage. Keandre Miller, a wrister on entry, goes high off the glass. Near point, Taylor Hall. He'll feed it in, batted down by Matheson, not out. Carried in near wing Hall to the slot off defensive sticks. It went off Matheson, rescued by Blake to the far point, Ehlers. Top of the circle, Stankoven. Blake now walks it to the slot. Stopped by Dobish. He's trying to locate the puck. and it's fought for and dug out by Carolina. Miller, Ehlers, Miller again just wide of the far post. Ehlers races and traps the zone beautifully at the far point. From the slot, Stankoven shot. His follow-through clips Josh Anderson at the horn, and that'll do it. 61 seconds of power play time carryover.
1: Best bit of power play time by either team in this series because Carolina was moving around. Good use of that bumper man in the middle. He's the guy that's right in the middle of everything in the offensive zone. He's not there necessarily to shoot. Just pass him the puck, regain possession, then move it around. So Carolina does get the lead, but do not, at least so far, get one on the power play.
0: At the end of one period here in game number three with the series tied, the Carolina Hurricanes have a 2-1 lead over the Montreal Canadiens. Coming up next, Rob Brinder will have the intermission report. 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
2: Rob Brenner of the Sports USA Studios. Your score after one period of play in Montreal. It's the Hurricanes 2, Canadiens 1. This is game 3 of the Eastern Conference Final. The series is tied up at one game apiece. Let's take a listen back to the highlights from the first period. At the 8:22 mark, Shane Gostisbehere broke the ice for Carolina.
3: Good fourth line presence here by Carolina. Jankowski, near corner Carrier, William, checked by Alexander Carrier. Jankowski, it pops out, they score! Shane Gostisbehere was in the right place at the right time as the Carom went right to Carolina's number 4. 11:36 left to go, first period play. Carolina off and running.
2: First of these playoffs for the defenseman Shane Gostisbehere, his sixth career playoff tally at 8:22 from Jankowski and Robinson. And you heard our John Forslund mention it. The fourth line for the Carolina Hurricanes has just been tremendous in this series for Jankowski. He now has 3 assists in the last 2 games. For Robinson, he now has a 3-game point streak. That advantage, the 1-0 lead for Carolina, however, wouldn't last long.
3: Settled by Martinook, he gets it back from Ehlers to the slot, just by Staal, and skated out by Newhook with a head of steam, near wing a dangle, defended beautifully by the rookie Alexander Nikishin. He'll jam it up in the corner, shoved a bit by Jake Evans, who wins the battle. Demidov, wide open, Matheson, he scores! Mike Matheson from downtown, and Montreal has tied it.
2: Mike Matheson, second of the playoffs at 15:28 from Demidov and Evans, third career playoff goal and first in the series for Matheson to even the score 1-1, but it wouldn't stay tied for long.
3: Far left wing, Jackson Blake to the point now, winding a pass to the near corner, flashing down Miller in front of chance. Dobish can't get to the rebound. Taylor Hall did. Dobish made a great save. The puck lay loose in the blue paint. And it was pounced on by Carolina's leading point getter, Taylor Hall. They're back up by 1.
2: Taylor Hall's fourth of the playoffs at 16:21 from Miller and Blake. His 20th career playoff goal, first in the series. His 13th point in the playoffs that leads all Carolina Hurricanes. And that was the last goal of the period. We are at the first intermission, 2-1 Carolina ahead of Montreal in game 3. I mentioned Mark Jankowski has played extremely well lately for the Hurricanes. 3 assists in the last 2 games. He had the primary assist on Shane Gostisbehere's goal in the first period. Just a few moments ago, he spoke to our Nick Olchek. We will hear that interview coming up next. You're listening to Game 3 of the Eastern Conference Final on Sports USA.
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2: Tonight's game between the Hurricanes and Canadians is pivotal. Teams that take a 2-1 lead in a best-of-seven series in the round before the Stanley Cup final have gone on to win that series 76% of the time. Your score after one period of play tonight in Montreal, it's the Hurricanes 2 and the Canadians 1. Just a few moments ago, our Nick Olchek spoke to Hurricanes forward Mark Jankowski.
14: Mark, after the first period, your team's up 2-1. What did you think of the opening 20?
15: Yeah, I thought it was a pretty good period. I thought we kept it simple. We got pucks behind them. Got a couple greasy goals there. So, you know, more of the same. Keep our foot on the gas here for
14: speaking
15: second.
14: Of goals, a goal for your line and assist for you. How'd you see that play develop?
15: Great play all around. You know, Robbie and Will were mucking it up in the corner there. Like I said, keeping it simple, being hard down there. Robbie made a good play to me, tried to get a shot off, and it went to Ghost. Great play, him coming down and putting it in.
14: A goal from Gostisbehere, also an assist from Keandre Miller. As a forward, how do your defensemen help you in the offensive zone as much as they do?
15: It's huge. We have all the faith in our D back there to provide some offense, and, you know, they've been doing it all year. So them to step up in the play, make some great offensive reads like that, it's been huge for our group.
14: Thanks for this.
15: Thank you.
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2: Last night in Las Vegas, the Golden Knights hosted the Avalanche for Game 3 of the Western Conference Final. Vegas was down 3-0 after one period, but they never gave up. They scored three goals in the second. It was still 3-3 in the third.
17: Time and space for Dylan Coghlan. Snaps it across. Rasmus Anderson with a lead pass. Touched over to Hurdle, who gets to the slot. Scores on the backhand. Tomas Hurdle. And Vegas has come all the way back. They lead Game 3, 4-3.
2: That's our John Ollers on the call. Vegas went on to win it 5-3. They are up 3-0 in the series. Game 4 of the Western Conference Final set for tomorrow night in Las Vegas. You can hear it right here on Sports USA with our pregame show getting underway at 8:30 Eastern. More of our intermission report is coming up next after one period of play in Montreal. It's the Hurricanes 2 and the Canadians 1. 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
2: Rob Brunner back at the Sports USA studios with more of our intermission report. Your score after one period of play in Montreal. It's the Hurricanes 2 and the Canadiens 1. To recap the goal scoring, Shane Gostisbehere broke the ice at 8:22, his first of the playoffs from Jankowski and Robinson. Mike Matheson got Montreal even at 15:28, his second of the postseason from Demidov and Evans. And then Taylor Hall wrapped it up with his fourth goal of this postseason at 16:21 from Miller and Blake, taking us to where we stand. 2-1 Hurricanes after one. Coming up after this, we're going to rejoin our John Forslund, Jim Fox, and Nick Golchek for the second period. 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
3: Sports USA, your home for the Stanley Cup Final, welcomes you back to Montreal's Bell Center. The Carolina Hurricanes have a 2-1 lead over the Montreal Canadiens. We get set for the second period. John Forslund, Jim Fox upstairs, and with more on Carolina's offensive output from the D-men, here's Nicky Olchek.
29: Thank you, Johnny. Shane Gostisbehere with a goal in the first period. Keandre Miller picked up a helper. And the one thing that Carolina's defense does so well, among a lot of things that they do, is how active they are. Not just pinching down, not even just joining the rush, but creating and causing some confusion to the opposing team's forward. So the adjustment we will look to see is if the Montreal Canadiens forwards and wingers in their own zone can be a little bit quicker to react, a little bit faster to cover and get on the defensive side of the puck. Because on both goals that Carolina scored, the defenseman beat the winger to the more high-danger area of the ice. So that'll be something to key in on here in the middle frame.
1: It was interesting to me, Nick, that Carolina's top ice time for a defensive pair was DeAndre Miller and Sean Walker. Wow. Not necessarily the guys you think about, but they were out there, and they're just a perfect fit. They keep going, constant motion.
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1: Again, back to the Montreal Canadiens in the first period. They're known as an opportunistic group. Now, the goal scored by Matheson was not opportunistic. There was a build in play. Montreal was starting to come around again. Yeah. And, of course, Carolina takes the lead because they get the puck to the middle, and you get a second, maybe third chance opportunity by Taylor Hall. Having said that, and every next goal is important, but right now you just get that feel. If Carolina gets it, whoa, it's going to be difficult. Montreal did have a good pushback in the first period. We'll see if they can do that in the second.
4: Montreal's Caden Gooley in the box for interference. He has 61 more seconds left to serve. Carolina outshot Montreal 15-5 in period one. In terms of shot attempts, Carolina had 30 and Montreal with 13.
1: Yeah, when you're in a game, 65 is something you're shooting for. It's a goal. Shot attempts, 65. 30, that would make out to 90 if they keep going. That's huge right now. And that's the way the Carolina Hurricanes started this game. They started in the offensive zone and they didn't want to leave.
4: Second period of long changes for the teams. Carolina will defend the goal down to our right on the power play. Aho, Ehlers, Svechnikov, Jarvis, and Gostisbehere, who has one of two Carolina goals tonight on the ice. Taylor Hall has the other. Mike Matheson has scored for Montreal. And he's part of the quartet of killers for Marty St. Louis. Jarvis gains entry far side. Center point, Svechnikov. Sails a wrister off a stick off Jake Evans out of play.
1: Jake Evans right at the top. He's right there at the top, above the tops of the circles. Comes across in the middle of the ice. Gostisbehere did a good job trying to change the point of attack, walking the blue line from left to right. But Jake Evans was right there. And the one thing, the timing, when you reach with that stick is so important. If you do it too early, you're off balance. Not the case. Stick on puck. Puck over the glass.
4: Deneau, Anderson, Alexander Carrier, and Matheson, the killers out there for Montreal. Faceoff win, Deneau, far corner. Carrier gets to it. He'll rim it along the near boards and clear it down. 37 seconds left in the Carolina power play. Series tied at one. Game number four is here on Wednesday night, 7:30 pregame on Sports USA. Ehlers, center point over the line, right in. Stopped by Dobish. He'll melt it down, a testing wrister by Nick Ehlers.
1: Yeah, that's a big one right there. It's a power play situation, but it didn't look like a power play attack. It was just Ehlers going through the neutral zone, splitting the D, going from an outside move to an inside move, and by the time he ends up with a shot, he is right in on there, and Dobish did a good job. No extra movement, set position, easy save, made it look easy on a difficult opportunity.
4: Dobish has been solid again so far for Montreal in goal. 20 seconds left in the power play. Gostisbehere, far point, Jarvis. One touches, Ehlers, hassled up top at the blue line, and a strip and a kill by Matheson. He'll get it out. Carolina down to 8 seconds on the manpower advantage. Aho swings back in his own zone. Drops it off for Seth Jarvis, who gained the red line, now the blue. Near wing, he throws on the brakes. Slap shot, Svechnikov off the corner glass. Gostisbehere, far point. Plays it deep in back of the goal. Kicked out by Aho. Rimmed by Svechnikov to the far side. Even turns on the ice. Montreal kills it off. Martinook down low, gets help. Svechnikov cycles out. Near point, Walker blocked by Deneau. Walker gets it back, and it's a pickpocketing play by Deneau on him. He'll carry out and get it deep. Keandre Miller gets help from Andre Svechnikov, who clears it along the near boards, and it's laid out by Jordan Martinook.
1: Another block shot by the Canadiens and a forward. Phil Deneau doing the job, getting in the lane.
4: Carolina working their possession game through center. He'll feed it deep in the Montreal zone down to our left. Dobish Backhander along the near boards. Dobson tries to get it out. He's taken down by Jordan Stahl. Jake Evans now in retreat mode. Flushed out by Blake in the forecheck. Goes far side. Carolina, great job hounding the puck. But luckily for Montreal, it caroms out to center. But Hall is right there for Carolina. He'll dump it back in. Set in back of the goal by Dobish. Near corner, Dobson. Jake Evans. Through center ice, Hudson broken up by Blake. He's in. A drop pass interrupted on the way back by Jake Evans. Pass intended for Taylor Hall. Held in by Stankoven again as the Canadians are guilty of turning the puck over, over and over.
1: Soft plays inside their own blue line. Soft passes, lofted passes, sauce passes don't work there.
4: New hook. Cycles out near side in the Carolina zone. Plays it in back of the goal. Slepkovsky broken up by Stankoven, not out. Held in by Struble. Far corner Suzuki near point. Caulfield carries in. Down the right flank. A shot stopped by Anderson. He's got the rebound. Struble, a backhander in tight. And Freddie Anderson had none of that.
1: Good use of the forwards and defensemen working together by the Canadians. And with Cole Caulfield, he was able to get a position where he started on the left side. He came all the way across the ice. High, though. By the time he ends up getting his shot, because no one picked him up. Again, man-on-man coverage. If you beat that first guy, you're going to get the puck to a good shooting position. And Caulfield did exactly that. Right-hand shot, right side. Again, I'm going to talk about good early position by Freddie Anderson.
4: Face-off win by Carolina. Jarvis gets help from Chatfield along the far boards. The puck will come out to the center ice zone. Noah Dobson. Near side, red line Suzuki. He'll carry it over the line with Caulfield. Right wing side of the zone, Suzuki to the corner now. Away from Slavin, his cycle out to the slot. Turn around, a wrister blocked by Slavin. Recaptured by Slepkovsky. Near point, Suzuki. Now Slepkovsky, center point to the far side. In the circle, a shot wide. The rebound for Slavin, not out. Held in by Dobson. Caught off net by Freddie Anderson for a stoppage.
1: Dobson right there. It's one of those you have to make a quick decision. He takes a wrist shot high into the glove. Easy save. Just when his team was putting some pressure on, I'm sure if he had a chance to do it again, what he'd think about it, just rim around the boards, keep the forecheck going, because the Montreal Canadiens and their top line, they did have the Hurricanes running around in their own zone, chasing in the man-on-man coverage.
4: Yeah, good moments there for Montreal. Face-off near circle to the left of Anderson. Down to our right, Joe Valeno. And now Mark Jankowski of Carolina is kicked out of the face-off. Face-off win for William Carrier. Near point, Hudson for Montreal. Choked off, broken up. Lugged out to center by Walker. Fed in by Jankowski. Dobish in the trapezoid. Backhands one near side. Hudson turns it over. Robinson, a wraparound bid blocked by Dobish off his goal stick. A heavy hit. Will Carrier takes down Kirby Dock along the far boards.
1: Dock is slow to get up. He's staying on the ice for now, so he wants to get something back right here.
4: Center ice circle. Lane Hudson flings a puck that's picked off by Jankowski. Carolina reorganizing deep in their own zone. Walker chipped out to center by Ehlers. Swept in for a line change by Eric Robinson.
1: You were mentioning Dobish and his stick. He is the most active goaltender with a poke check.
4: Near point, Carolina's Gostisbehere, a dangle to the circle. Penalty upcoming. And it's against Carolina. They're protesting. Jordan Martinook knocked the stick out of the hands of Lane Hudson.
1: Ends up being an offensive zone penalty. Rob Brendamore puts his hands to his face and just goes, what the heck is that call? Right in front of the net. So Francis Chiron makes the call. It's almost a given nowadays, regardless of how it happens. If you do knock the stick out of the hands of an opposition player, you end up going to the box. And it was Martinuk going to the front. There wasn't a lot of force on it. Not a lot of force, but Hudson wasn't expecting it, and you get the slash. I thought, if anything, maybe interfered because the force of the slash wasn't enough, but visual. Referee sees the stick go flying, you make the call. That's what happens.
4: Yeah, Brendamore goes palms up along the far side, and now Jankowski will get it out to center ice. Can Montreal strike with their power play? That's been an issue so far, two-plus games. Dobish in back of his own goal. Lane Hudson, who had 66 helpers in the regular season, starts the breakout with Caulfield. Near wing, center slot, Hudson, near wing, Caulfield. Hudson scores on a give and go. That's hockey, baby. Lane Hudson on the power play. Game three, tied at two.
1: The Canadians killed two birds with one stone, because part of my keys coming in, will Lane Hudson be productive and will the power play work? It does. And it's an attack goal on the power play. Instead of setting things up, they just kept going. The give and go happened right at the blue line. Caulfield to Hudson. And then right back to Caulfield. Right hand shot, holding the puck, delaying the puck, and waiting for Hudson to break free to the far post. Complete rush attack goal on the power play, and we're tied at two.
4: Third goal of the postseason for Lane Hudson, the fourth of his NHL career. Here come the Habs. Demidov, he'll circle the track, lay it back for Evans, who's pressured, and a good defensive play by Sean Walker. He'll get it out. Carolina, right to left through center, a big hit. Blake was taken down. The Canadians get the puck. They dump it in near corner. DeAndre Miller will take over, and he'll lug it out for the Hurricanes. Through center, Taylor Hall. Over the line in the zone to the slot for Blake. He's converged down by Demidov, but it's not out. Miller, far side, a slapper. Kicked out by Dobish. Another sprawling save off the stick of Taylor Hall.
1: Yeah, it was a change-up shot.
4: Stankoven's slot pass broken up by Alexander Carrier. And the Canadians now will settle it down in their own zone.
1: Yeah, Dobish, when he was falling, able to get his pad on it to make sure it does not connect on the far side.
4: This is a good answer sequence by Carolina as it comes back out to center. Just about 6 minutes gone in the second period of game three, tied at two. Series tied at one. Jarvis with a shot, a sizzler. Looked like it went in the protective netting. They play on. Aho, far corner to the slot. It pinballs around. Aho, good hustle, gets it back. Then he clears it himself out to center. And Carolina will regroup from there.
1: Once again, Aho's been very quiet in this game. Very quiet.
4: Dobish plays the puck to the far wall. There's Josh Anderson. Montreal through center. Phil Deneau will dump it in. It goes far corner down to our right. Svechnikov. A wild pass to the near wall. Jarvis tripped over his own man. We play on. Texier now to the slot. Jarvis a steal. Here come the Hurricanes out to center. Aho, near wing to the far side for Jarvis, who's in the far corner. Noah Dobson takes over for Montreal. They're back out. They survive all of that. Deneau, right wing side over the line. Throws on the brakes in the corner. From the hash mark, center point, Matheson. He'll dangle. Play it to the outside. Rim it. Chatfield gets to it for Carolina. Pinch by Dobson. He overskated, and it comes out to center. Martinook, a handoff for Ehlers near side. He's in the zone. A drop pass. Swept in by Jordan Staal. Far corner, Doc muscled. Hard hit by Jordan Martinook. Jordan Staal for Carolina. Separated by Bolduc from the puck. Here come the Habs again. Dead center with Doc. Kirby Doc on the right wing side. At the wall, throws on the brakes. Sends it around to the far hash. There's Struble. Now Bolduc. Off the glove hand and high. Went off Anderson. He muffed it. Montreal stays with it. Hudson dancing at the center point. To the near side. Lane Hudson takes it to the corner. He steams away from Martinook. His opposite number. Threads a shot that's blocked.

0: Brandon Struble steps up and hits Jankowski. Hudson hit twice, first by Robinson, then by Will Carrier. Hudson's been a marked man in the series, more pushing and shoving and back of the play. That's why they're moaning. Suzuki's shot blocked by Jackson Blake. He gets it back. Near point, Carrier. Far side, Gouley. His shot blocked by Taylor Hall. Gouley wins the battle at the far hash. He's got it. He'll rim it along the dasher. All the way around by Suzuki. Carrier's shot fended off with Slavkovsky in front as Anderson got a slight piece. Carolina back out. Along the near left wing, Jackson Blake. Defended by Alexander Carrier. Nick Suzuki to the red line. Slavkovsky holding onto it. Slavkovsky checked at the line by Walker. Shane Gostisbehere's got the puck. He's over the line center point. Blake, near side, Svechnikov. What a save! Another sprawling stop with his right pad by Jakub Dobish. And it comes out to center Newhook. Drops it off. Suzuki, top rim of the far circle high. Maybe Anderson got a piece of it with his glove, and it comes out to center.
1: And here we go, back and forth, both teams at top speed right now. Dobish, great save, because Carolina had multiple options on that play. He had to use reflexes to make the save.
0: Ivan Demidov is offside on entry. And the unpaid officials in Montreal all riled up. 10:29 left to go in the second period of game number 3. And this game is tied at 2, the Canadiens and the Hurricanes. You're listening to the Eastern Conference Final on Sports USA. We'll be back after these local messages.
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3: Welcome back to Montreal. Game 3 tied at 2, series tied at 1. Montreal has stepped up, and to tell us why, here's Mick Olchek.
4: They've carried the majority of play here in the second period, and a huge reason why is because their defensemen have done an excellent job of getting back on pucks first, not allowing the Canadians to establish any sort of forecheck. And then when the Canes did get a look, unbelievable stop just before he went to the last break by Dobesh, robbing Andrei Svechnikov.
3: Scrum now in front of the Carolina bench at the blue line. It squirts through the center ice zone. Gostisbehere overskated by Phil Deneau. Carolina right back. It's William Carrier, canceled on a hit by Gouley. Puck is free. Carrier sets up Nikishin. A wrist shot wide, stick side of Dobish. Puck is rescued by Jankowski. Near point, Nikishin, a wrister again. Tipped on, denied by Dobish. The tip from Eric Robinson. Nikishin again flings it. Off Dobish, directed far corner. Jankowski from the back of the goal, cycles out far side. Hands it off to a cutting and a spinning Shane Gostisbehere. He'll take it back to the far point, drift a shot with no tip option. Loose along the near wall. Josh Anderson tried to golf it out for the Canadians. And now Alexander Carrier, near corner, gets to it. Along the end boards, Deneau checked by Jordan Martinook. Good forechecking by Carolina. Martinook in back of the goal. To the outsides of the corner. Ehlers is on it in back of the goal. Stalls in front. Ehlers. Short side shut down by Dobish. A wrister by Ehlers. Along the near boards, Josh Anderson can't get it out.

0: Excellent work by Carolina. Finally, Montreal's on it. Here they come. Alexander Texier over the line with a shot blocked by Sean Walker. It deflects far corner. Montreal careful with a change. They almost get caught for too many men now. Texier in back of the goal. Run into by Walker. Stahl moves back on it below the goal line for Carolina. He's checked by Demidov. Out of the scrum. Stahl gets help from Ehlers, and Carolina's out. Through center, good speed, Sean Walker near side, over the line, in the zone. He goes far side with a shot pass. That's broken up by Strubel. He kicks it along for New Hook, and here they come. Demidov, through center, Lane Hudson. He'll activate, step in to the center point. Strubel, near side, Evans. Can't get to that puck. As it jumped his stick, Demidov in back of the goal for Montreal. Out of the corner, broken up. Carolina back out, Sebastian Aho. Aerial flip, far side at the line. It's an offside, Svechnikov, and we get a stoppage.
1: So the Canadians trying to get back, making sure Nick Olczyk's point. Lane Hudson has been much better tonight. Back for pucks, moving pucks, clean breakouts.
0: So with 8:11 left to go in the second period of game number 3, Carolina 2, Montreal 2. 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
0: 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Faceoff possessed by Montreal with 8:05 left to go in the second period of game number 3. Series tied at 1. This game tied at 2 on the goal, the power play goal by Montreal's Lane Hudson. Suzuki at the blue line, right side, stepping in is Caulfield. He'll set up shop along the boards and go deep. Slavin pressed on the forecheck by Slepkovsky. They jam in back of Freddie Anderson. Out of the scrum. Puck is pounced on by Jackson Blake. Jalen Chatfield out to center. Matheson takes down an attacking forward Hall. Blake sneaks in, a pad save, and a cover by Dobish on a sneaky little shot by Jackson Blake, and then Taylor Hall tries to stir the pot.
1: Yeah, the counterattack there by the Hurricanes, it was on the far wall on the right wing, and didn't really connect on the first pass, but then Jackson Blake, he gets a situation where he comes in. If he waited another second, he might have been able to skate around Dobish, because Dobish was very, very aggressive there.
0: Let's go down to Nick Olczyk.
6: Well, just before the last TV timeout, there was a shot from Nikolai Ehlers as he danced out of the corner just in front of me to Jakub Dobish's right. Looked like it hit him right in the right arm, the blocker arm. So we'll see if that affects him as this game goes along. But he was certainly in a bit of pain there as we went to that commercial break.
1: Yeah, he was flexing the arm. And again, keep in mind, he's the most active goaltender with poke checks. And that is the same arm that he holds his stick with.
0: Good point. Far corner, Svechnikov to the slot on his forehand. Shot taken. He's taken down. A penalty will be called as Dobish made the save. And then a chance was blocked. Aho had the opportunity in the far circle with a slapper in a yawning cage. And I believe Jake Evans had the block.
1: So the Hurricanes will get their chance here to turn this thing around. Gouley gets the trip. Now, keep in mind, it's 21-9 shots on goal. John, after the first, you talked about shot attempts. So right now, the game is where Carolina wants it to be. They are controlling. And I mentioned a couple of the goals, not opportunistic, building up by Montreal. But now this is where Montreal has to do what they've been doing this playoff series. Kind of hang around here, bend but don't break, and then become opportunistic.
0: That was an excellent play by Svechnikov to draw the penalty. The second one taken by Gouley. Jarvis in the slot, blocked by Newhook. Off the goal post! What a chance by Gostisbehere at the far post as he was alone, and the Canadians get a clear.
1: I'll say this, Carolina's first power play was the best power play they've had this series, and then they have another opportunity there off the post, so perhaps they found something to get it down low and make it work.
0: They're looking for their first power play goal of the series. Now Svechnikov will tap at center point. Flubbed pass by Jarvis, picked off by Deneau. He has it dead center. Short-handed over the line. Smart choice. Back out to center. Montreal ragging time. It's cleared in by Matheson. Rimmed around near side. Ehlers will punch it back in his own zone for a breakout. Led by Shane Gostisbehere, who scored the first goal tonight. 65 seconds left on the power play. 6:20 left in the period. Jarvis tipped down by Aho. Dobish said no to that. Far point, it goes by Gostisbehere and back out to center.
1: The Hurricanes get an attack chance on the power play. Don't stop it up. Keep going forward.
0: Gostisbehere center point, gains entry. It's a flex far corner. Matheson on it. Montreal right up the gut. More time killed by Mike Matheson. 40 seconds left on the Montreal kill. Just under 6 minutes left here in the second period, tied at two. Nick Ehlers through center, over the line, in the zone, near flank. Good stick, Alexander Carrier. Hall gets to it, a slot chance is blocked. Jake Evans robbing Stankhoven. It's underneath Evans, and finally blown dead.
1: Yeah, Evans does the job with a block shot. Carolina's frustrated, and I don't disagree with them, because Evans made the block, and then he reached out and gathered the puck underneath him. That's different than the puck just going underneath the shot blocker. And Carolina was unhappy. The whistle was blown. I agree with him. In that situation, if the puck goes under Evans right away, then okay. But it kind of went around, and he just gathered it back, and he had his glove there covering things up. And that, in an offensive zone situation, the officials should let the play go there after the block shot.
0: First circle draw down to our left in the Montreal zone. 22 seconds left in the power play. Faceoff win to no, and a rim straight away by Alexander Carrier out to center. Gouley's back on the ice in 10 seconds. Through center, Keandre Miller. He'll go from the near corner to the far side where it's played by Matheson. He's under duress, but Ehlers went down in the forecheck. He's on the seat of his pants and back of the Montreal goal. Dug out by Matheson. Gouley returns. Montreal has killed it off, and it's cleared through center. Taylor Hall back in his own zone. Pestered and finished off by Deneau. Through center, a stretch pass finding Stahl. He's over the line in the zone. One-arm shiver on Lane Hudson by Stahl. No call. Nick Suzuki, Noah Dobson. Through center ice, it deflects off the far boards. Picked off by Chatfield. He sets up Will Carrier, but Jordan Stahl was trapped in the zone offside. 4 minutes and 46 seconds left to go in the second period of game number three. This one between the Canes and Habs, tied at two. 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We'll be back after these local messages.
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0: 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We're getting what we need tonight. This has been a great game between the Canes and Canadians.
1: Yeah, there's been much more motion in this game. I think game two kind of slowed down a little bit. Tonight, a completely different story. And even in power play situations, teams are not looking to set it up. They're looking to attack right away.
0: 4:46 left to go in the second period. Game three tied at two. The series tied. John Forslund, Jim Fox, Nick Olchek, Bell Center, Montreal. Puck is iced here by Montreal with 4:36 left to go in period two.
1: And so the fourth line's out there for the Hurricanes with Jankowski at center. A lot of times, many times when you get the end zone faceoff off an icing, you send out your top offensive unit. Well, that is perhaps the top offensive unit. They're categorized as fourth line because at the end of the game, they probably have the fourth most ice time as a line, but not the case as far as production.
0: Scotty Bowman, who did a fair amount of his winning in this town, always said don't number the lines. I'm sure he did, though, somewhere in the bowels of the building. But he always told the press that. Now, out of the corner, Joe Valeno will get to it. He's hit hard by Will Carrier, who's had an outstanding series. The Hurricanes now will clear it in. Puck is dumped all the way back in and whistled dead for icing with 4:16 left in the second period.
1: Now, Scotty Bowman was like that because he had four number one lines.
0: That's right.
1: That's why. So that's right. He could approach it that way.
0: Play was offside. My bad on that. So the faceoff will be in the neutral zone with 4:16 left in the second period. We get so many rims nowadays with the pucks. You never know when it's icing or offside. It could be both on some occasions. That's today's game, though. And it's a big part of the way Carolina plays. And there it is, a rim by Slavin right back in. Far side to the point, Chatfield. Blocked in front by Nick Suzuki. Far corner, Caden Gooley. It's a little chip pass out to center, finding Slepkovsky. He tries to forge in on Slavin. A shot goes wide, stick side of Frederick Anderson. Puck is deep in the Carolina zone. Chatfield pulls up on Suzuki, rims it out to center. 3:45 left in the second period. Deadlocked at two. Slepkovsky, chip and charge. In on Freddie Anderson. Chatfield out of the far corner. Picked off Suzuki. Slepkovsky kicked out beautifully by Anderson. A tip. Anderson says no. The tip by Caulfield. That may be his best stop. A positional save by Freddie Anderson.
1: In all number of the lines, that was number one line against number one line. And Montreal took over.
0: Hudson through center, flung off the stick of Texier. Freddie Anderson run into by Josh Anderson, who stumbles in the far corner. He had the puck for a moment, did Josh Anderson. Jordan Martinook. Martinook tries to advance up the far boards. Struble's got it. Far hash. He's stripped by Martinook, and the veteran will get it out. Through center, Gostisbehere. Near wing, Ehlers in the zone. Gostisbehere kicked out by Dobish. maybe his best of many tonight.
1: The give and go with a center lane drive with Gauthier-Bert defenseman going all the way down the middle. The pass by Ehlers was hard, so Gauthier-Bert just had to redirect it on the back end, dragging the right leg. Dobish, huge save.
0: Through center now. Carolina will clear it all the way back in the Montreal zone. No icing. Struble reverses for Hudson. Broken up. Stankoven pushed by Struble, not out. Now it is out. Deneau. From the red line, he'll bounce it to the goal stick of Freddie Anderson, who flings it out to center for Blake. At the blue line near side, Hall is kissed hard by Dobson. Stankoven pulls up. Pass read by Deneau. On the way back, Montreal attempting to get it out. They do. Demidov through center. At the red line far side, Deneau will send it in. Line change in order for Montreal. Carolina swooping back. Swiftly out to center, Sean Walker. In the zone, he's a one-man show. He'll take it to the house. He floors Dobish, who's down. And a penalty is called.
1: And right now, you have Evans on the back of Walker. He tried to throw a couple of punches. The referee's right there telling him. Walker took it down the left side of the ice. Right-hand shot, defenseman. He did not want to stop up. He just wanted to keep going towards the net. And I think the momentum of Walker will earn him an interference on the goaltender penalty. Dobish is back on his feet. Walker's yelling at him, trying to make sure that people understand. And Evans is going to the box, too. I saw the punches. That's where Jake Evans has to hold on. You can't do it. Looks like it's going to be evened up here. So the call is goaltender interference on Walker because of the contact. His momentum brought him to the crease. He was knocked off stride at the last second, but it was his momentum that got him there. And then Jake Evans jumps on his back and starts throwing punches. And that's where Evans, the referee, was right there. If you can, I would understand, John, regular season, yeah, you go after him, yeah. You set a tone, you send a message. But playoffs, yeah. You've got to try to make sure you hold on. And it was Evans with his arm on the back of the neck of Walker, kind of shoving his head into the ice. That's the reason for the rough. And as Marty St. Louis told us this morning, he expects to see a lot of four-on-four, more so than the first two rounds. And it looks like we're going to get four-on-four here.
0: Yeah, spot on, Foxy, as usual. You're absolutely right. You have two of the more veteran and best officials, and that's what you get at this stage of the season. But McCauley and Chiron are great. So, yes, they run the goalie, but it's that punch. Jake Evans, if he just sat on him, yep. Then it's a different story, right? So four-on-four we go. Chatfield on the faceoff win, near point for Slavin. Carolina cycling Aho, trading places with Slavin, who trades places with Jarvis, who takes it to the center point on Matheson. He'll take it in to the house, and it's stopped by Dobish, centered by Jarvis off bodies. And out come the Canadians, two-on-one. Suzuki with Caulfield. They cross. Suzuki's backhand pass. Too fancy, Dan, for Caulfield. Suzuki in back of the goal. To the near point, it's Alexander Carrier, shoved by Sebastian Aho. He's got the puck at the red line, and he'll lay it back.
1: Chatfield did a great job defending that two-on-one. He went down flat on his stomach, but he kept his stick active, pull-and-drag attempt by Suzuki. But because of the stick position, could make it happen. Pass did not connect.
0: Carolina out to center ice, right to left at the logo. Over the line of the zone, Miller. Miller to the slot. Blake shot, good stick, Lane Hudson. He broke it up. Blake is pickpocketed by Suzuki. Noah Dobson starts out. 55 seconds left in terms of the four-on-four. Far flank. Demidov in front. Club wide. Dobson was there, and it rolled off his stick. Now it comes out to center. Gauthier-Bert. Far side it goes. Shifting in. Ehlers. He'll circle the wagons. Lose control of it. Miller activates. Out of the corner. Cycled out by Blake. A handoff for Gauthier-Bert. Top of the near circle. He's pestered by Newhook. Newhook, outstanding defensive play. And the Canadians have the puck. Ivan Demidov, the rookie, out to center. From the red line, he'll zip it across for Lane Hudson, who steps in. He'll play it off a stick to the corner for Newhook, who pulls up on Gauthier-Bert. He'll take it out. Now it's taken in. Matheson powers to the near post, loses control, hunts it down near wall at the siren. That'll do it.
1: So we had a lot of speed in that period, a lot of action. Again, shots now 25 Carolina, 11 Montreal. This is the way Montreal has made their way through the playoffs so far. They're looking to be opportunistic again going into the third period. But the goaltending now, maybe for the first time in this series, really coming to the forefront.
0: Outstanding goaltending, I should say, from Freddie Anderson and Jakub Dobish. Two periods in the books. Game number three, the Carolina Hurricanes. The Montreal Canadiens tied at two. Coming up next, Rob Brinder has the intermission report. 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
19: Rob Brinder at the Sports USA Studios. What a game we have going right now in Montreal. They're in the second intermission. It's the Canadiens 2 and the Hurricanes 2. This is game 3 of the Eastern Conference Final. The series tied up at 1 game apiece. Let's take a listen back to the highlights from the second period. Carolina had a 2-1 lead in the frame until Lane Hutson tied it up.
0: Lane Hutson, who had 66 helpers in the regular season, starts the breakout with Caulfield. Near wing, center slot, Hutson, near wing, Caulfield. Hutson scores on a give and go. That's hockey, baby. Lane Hutson on the power play. Game 3, tied at 2.
19: Jordan Martinook was in the box, a slashing penalty at 4:18, and Lane Hutson, the 22-year-old defenseman, cashes in at 4:42, his third of the playoffs from Caulfield, and Jakub Dobish, the goaltender, picks up his first point in the playoffs. He gets the secondary assist. Fourth career playoff goal for Lane Hutson. That was the 14th power play goal in these playoffs for the Canadiens and their first in this series. It's the third power play goal that Carolina has allowed in the playoffs. And for Lane Hutson, the young defenseman for the Montreal Canadiens, he becomes the first D-man for Montreal with 10 power play points in a single postseason ever. And you think about this storied franchise and all the great defensemen who have come through wearing the Montreal Canadiens sweater. Tremendous postseason still going for Lane Hutson. So at that point, it's a 2-2 game. Just a little while later, Shane Gostisbehere came so close to giving Carolina the lead back.
0: That was an excellent play by Svechnikov to draw the penalty. The second one taken by Gouley. Jarvis in the slot, blocked by Newhook. Off the goal post. What a chance by Gostisbehere at the far post as he was alone, and the Canadians get it clear.
19: Shane Gostisbehere's had a big game for Carolina, had a goal to open things up in the first period at 8:22 and nearly scored again in the second period, but that one squarely off the goalpost. And from there, both netminders took over.
0: 3:45 left in the second period. Deadlocked at two. Slepkovsky, chip and charge. In on Freddie Anderson. Chatfield out of the far corner. Picked off Suzuki. Slepkovsky kicked out beautifully by Anderson. A tip. Anderson says no. The tip by Caulfield. That may be his best stop. A positional save by Freddie Anderson. Through center, Gostisbehere. Near wing, Ehlers in the zone. Gostisbehere kicked out by Dobish. Maybe his best of many tonight.
19: Unbelievable goaltending near the end of that period for Frederick Anderson. He's faced 11 shots, allowing two goals for Dobish, 25 shots against, and he's also allowed two goals. And isn't it fitting with a game like this and a series that's tied up? We are heading to period number three, even 2-2. Coming up after this, Montreal forward Joe Valeno is going to speak to our Nick Olchek. You do not want to miss it. 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
19: 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Your score after two periods of play in Montreal, it's the Canadiens 2 and the Hurricanes 2. Just a few moments ago, our Nick Olchek spoke to Canadiens forward Joe Valeno.
29: Okay, Joe, 2-2 after two periods. How would you assess where your team is at?
30: Yeah, we're in a good spot. Obviously, it's they're going to be a tight game, so you know, we're going to be in this spot a lot, and yeah, I think we're doing a lot of good things. Obviously, got to clean up a little bit, some stuff defensively. I think we're giving them a little bit too many great A's and too many chances that you know, that we're just kind of giving it to them. So just got to clean that up a little bit.
29: And for you, your first game since Game 6 against Buffalo, how are you feeling out there aside from the unbelievable excitement of this atmosphere?
30: Yeah, I feel good. Obviously, you know, mentally, obviously it's a little difficult sometimes, but the boys have been good and, you know, very, very communicative staff here and players and stuff. So, you know, physically, I think I just got to get some legs into it a little bit more, but I feel actually pretty good.
29: Thanks for this. Appreciate it.
30: Yeah, thanks.
19: That's Canadiens forward Joe Valeno with our Nick Olchek. Last night in Las Vegas, the Golden Knights hosted the Avalanche for Game 3 of the Western Conference Final. Vegas was down 3-0 after one period, but they never gave up. They got three goals in the second to tie the score. It was still 3-3 in the third.
1: Time and space for Dylan Coghlan. Snaps it across. Rasmus Anderson with the lead pass. Touched over to Hurdle, who gets to the slot. Scores on the backhand. Tomas Hurdle. And Vegas has come all the way back. They lead game 3-4-3.
19: Now, with John Oller's on the call, that was the third goal of the playoffs and first in the series for Tomas Hurdle. Brett Howdenwood had an empty net goal late in the third. Vegas scored five unanswered goals. They won it 5-3, taking a commanding 3-0 lead in the series. Golden Knights forward Mitch Marner talked to Sportsnet about the huge comeback win.
2: Yeah, it was a grind. You know, I think we spoke about it since day one. We knew when we were playing this team. It's a hell of a team we're playing against. We respect them a lot, but respect ourselves too. So I think we've talked about it all year. We always know that we have a chance in a game regardless of the score. I think we just, you know, put our nose down to the grindstone there and just went to work.
19: Vegas will have an opportunity to close out the series tomorrow night when they host the Avalanche for Game 4. You can hear it right here on Sports USA with our pregame show getting underway at 8:30 Eastern. More of our intermission report is coming up next. After two periods of play in Montreal, it's the Canadiens 2 and the Hurricanes 2. 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
19: Rob Runder at the Sports USA Studios with more of our intermission report. This broadcast is presented by Authority of Sports USA and the National Hockey League and may not be reproduced or retransmitted in any form. The accounts and descriptions of this game may not be disseminated without the express written consent of Sports USA and the NHL. Your score after two periods of play in Montreal, it's the Canadiens 2 and the Hurricanes 2. To recap the goal scoring in the first period, Shane Gostisbehere broke the ice at 8:22. Mike Matheson got Montreal even at 15:28 and then Taylor Hall at 16:22. 21 gave Carolina a 2-1 advantage. The only goal in period number two off the stick of 22-year-old defenseman Lane Hutson for Montreal on the power play at 4:42 to even the score. And that is where we stand. 2-2 heading into period number three. Coming up after this, we're going to rejoin our John Forslund, Jim Fox, and Nick Olchek for the third period. 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
14: 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John Forslund, Jim Fox, Nick Olczyk back with you. 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
15: I'm looking no further than the face-off circle. After two periods, Carolina 61%. So Montreal under 40% on face-offs. Suzuki is 0-7, has not won a face-off. That's the top line trying to get possession of the puck. Three players are 70% or better. Jordan Staal leads everyone, 71%. Mark Jankowski, Carolina Hurricanes, 70%. And for the Montreal Canadiens, Phil Deneau. 10 faceoffs, he's won 7, 70% right there.
14: Okay, let's go down to Nick Olczyk.
16: Well, I've had a perfect view of the net now to Freddie Anderson's right all game. I've seen both teams attack, both teams defend, and that's been a really important area through two periods, aside from just the fact that you want to win both net fronts, especially come playoff time, but both teams finding a way to box out the opposition. There's been some net mouth scrambles. We talked about the injury a little bit earlier, the possible injury to Jakub Dobish, who was hit by a puck off the stick of Nikolai Ehlers. But the one thing I think that both teams have done well is box out at the front of their net, forcing the opposition and the attacking forwards to have to go through them. Now, for both teams at the offensive net, the key is to try to find a way to outnumber and get on the offensive side of those defenders. That'll be an area where I'm watching just to my left here with Freddie Anderson in net.
14: We have a narrative tonight on shot attempts, and after 40 minutes, Carolina 60 and Montreal 29.
15: So Carolina continues with the average of 30 per period, and that is something that they would hope to wear down the Montreal Canadiens. And just one thing I'm looking at here again, with Carolina, they do balance out the ice time, but after two periods, Sebastian Aho, under 11 minutes of ice time. Again, he's your top line player. I've mentioned he's been quiet so far in this series, so you always wonder whether players are playing through something at this time of the season. Those always come to the forefront, but that was another one of the keys coming into this game. The balance is there, but the top line has not been productive for Carolina.
14: Yeah, better than a point-a-game player in the regular season for Sebastian Aho, a member of Team Finland at the Olympics. Yeah, he's been quiet the majority of this postseason. That Stankoven line was red hot in the first two rounds. So we'll see where it goes. This third period could feel like overtime. We'll start 4-on-4. Montreal defending the goal down to our right. 9 seconds left on the penalties to Sean Walker and Jake Evans. Jordan Staal, Alex Newhook on the draw. Newhook wins it back in his own zone. Alexander Carrier goes D-to-D with Caden Gooley, who has it along the near wall out to center. Flying is Demidov, broken up at the line by Staal. Recaptured by Jake Evans out of the box. He'll dump it in. They get back to 5-on-5. Conventional play. Nikolai Ehlers. Deflected pass. Corralled by Martinook and fed in offside by Jordan Stahl. Coming up later, we'll select our defender of the game, brought to you by Navy Federal Credit Union. Our members are the mission.
15: So the Montreal Canadiens in that similar, familiar situation they've been in practically the entire playoffs, just looking for their skill to come through with one chance. That's all it was. They're willing to be outshot, outchanced, shot attempts, all those things. Just kind of hang around and get that one chance.
14: The Aho line is out there for Rod Brind'Amour. And the top line is out for Montreal, centered by Nick Suzuki. Freddie Anderson and back of the goal. Both goalies have been great tonight. Along the near wall, Chatfield will chop it ahead for Jarvis. He'll carry out the center from the red line. Broken up at the blue line by Matheson to the red line near side. Suzuki, he'll wipe it in. All the way around, Slavin gets to it far side, gulps it out to center. A foot race won by Aho. He pulls up over the line. Defended by Matheson, and Montreal will take over again.
15: Matheson understood the gap there. He did not want to give Aho any room, and he didn't.
14: Dobson has a hard time. Blake Stankoven just wide, blocked by Suzuki on a turnover by Noah Dobson.
15: Yeah, Dobson hesitated. When you hesitate, it's over.
14: Deflected pass, right wing side over the line. Blake of Carolina to the slot. It goes far point. Miller flubs it. Gets it far corner. Taylor Hall, who has a goal tonight, broken up. Nick Suzuki for Montreal to the center zone and now back in his own end. Montreal wants a line change. 18:29 left to go. Regulation. Series tied at one. This game tied at two. You hear the echo of the great fans here in Montreal at the Bell Center. Lane Hudson out to center ice. Picked off by Will Carrier. He'll take it in. Hampered along the boards. He turns it over to Josh Anderson. He's out to center. Carrier recovers nicely on him. Puck is available at the blue line. Picked up by Texier. Shouldered by Nikishin. And it comes back in the Carolina zone. Gostisbehere out to center. Canadians get it back on a change of possession. Newley. Lead feed. Josh Anderson. Rejected by Gostisbehere. Deneau takes a swat at it. Inside the line. Montreal goes to work on the forecheck, and eluding the forecheck is Gostisbehere. Full flight, Ehlers. Ehlers over the line, the game two hero, feeds it in. Jankowski tied up along the far boards. Alexander Carrier takes over for Montreal. Joe Valeno, first appearance in the series through center. Bolduc this way for Gouley, right in, through the blue and out. From the near flank, Caden Gouley activating. Carolina back out, marching in the zone. Stahl far side, floats it off the goal stick of Dobish. Out of the near corner, pawed down by Gouley, and an aerial flip out to center by Bolduc.
15: And just keep in mind, the Montreal Canadiens have been the better team in the first two games in the third period.
14: Good point. Walker now out of the corner. Miller moves the puck far side in his own zone, cut off by Dobson for a moment. Carolina gets it out, clears it to the Montreal line. Matheson will feed it back in the Carolina zone. It'll make it for icing with 16:45 left.
15: I guess to be expected, because this period is starting very slowly.
14: Yes.
15: It's about checking right now, and there's no time, there's no space. We mentioned the hesitation, and when you hesitate, that means the other team gets a chance to get to their spots, get to their coverage, and that's the way period number three is starting, with both teams extra attention to checking.
14: No defensive changes for Montreal on the icing. The top line gets out for Carolina. Aho, Svechnikov, and Jarvis. Face-off in the far circle to the right of Dobish. Face-off one far point for Walker. He'll send it across in the skates of Svechnikov. He's pushed by Dobson. He stays with it. Svechnikov to the slot. Tackle taken down. We play on. Jarvis in control of it. Right side, side of the goal, and out is Aho. Aho trading places with Miller. A drop off near point. Walker, he'll take it in on Bolduc. He'll circle the track, maintain control to the corner. Again, Aho gets a pass from Walker, winds out on a cycle, plays it far point, near side skate to stick, Svechnikov, he'll get to it, and then miscommunicate with Aho, and it comes out to center ice. So, Carolina tags.
15: A lot of possession there, John, a lot of possession, but no chances, right? Everything's on the outside. Good movement, good position, good stick position by the Canadiens.
14: Changes for both teams, 4 minutes plus gone in the third period of game three. John Forslund, Jimmy Fox, Nick Olczyk, Bell Center Montreal, here on Sports USA. Through center goes by Caulfield. Struble, near corner, Carolina zone, muscled by Chatfield. Almost lost his helmet. Now Stankoven has it in back of the Carolina goal. Logan Stankoven out to center. Through the center right zone now, played along and fed in by Taylor Hall. Far corner, Struble back first for Montreal. Forechecked, picking it up as Blake. He'll work out. He's shoved off the puck by the much larger Slepkovsky. And it's played along the boards now. Canadians on it. Here they come. Suzuki through center. Roars in the zone, mid-ice. Far side, Caulfield. Suzuki by him. Near side, it's Hudson. Up on the play, turns it over. Hall finds Chatfield. Here comes Carolina out to center ice. Taylor Hall now will go off on a line change and dump it in.
15: Hudson was attacking for the Canadiens as a defenseman, but their forwards were back, making sure their cover was there. So good, smart positioning by the Montreal Canadiens.
14: Lane Hudson angles a pass along the far boards deep in the Carolina zone. Nikishin throws on the brakes in back of Anderson. Swooping back to it, it's carried out by Shane Gostisbehere. To the center ice logo, far flank in the zone. Ehlers a shot, a heavy one wide. Stick side of Dobish. Ehlers overskates it, maybe let it go on purpose to the far corner. Carolina looks to apply pressure. The Canadians get to it, near corner it's Gouley. He'll float it out to center. Anderson lurking there for Montreal, but it comes out to the center ice zone, and Alexander Carrier hits Martinook, and Montreal takes over again. Josh Anderson near side, red line. Cross ice with it. Alexander Carrier for Deneau. Far right wing side in the corner. Throws on the brakes. Broken up. Ehlers will get it out with help from Hall through center. Knocked down by Dobson. Montreal back on it.
15: Both teams want the puck, but John, the checking is so tenacious. It's tough to skate more than two strides with a puck.
14: DeAndre Miller bumps it along the near board. Sends it all the way down. It'll make it for icing. With 13:53 left in regulation time.
15: So now it's about patience. It's about understanding what's going on. Again this morning, Martin St-Louis, head coach of the Montreal Canadiens, telling his team, sometimes you just got to take what the other team gives you. Means you can't force it, even if you're an offensive player. And that's when this third period's developing right now. Both teams are on top of things, not allowing any room.
14: Face off in the near circle to the right of Frederick Anderson, Valeno, Doc, Bull Duke for Montreal. Jankowski's line out for Carolina with Carrier and Robinson. Struble now will wipe it near to far side on a rim. DeAndre Miller out to center. Hit a Carolina player along the bench. And we got a stoppage here. 13 minutes and 41 seconds left to go in regulation time. Game number three of the East Final. The Hurricanes, the Canadiens, they are tied at two. You're listening to the Eastern Conference Final on Sports USA. We'll be back after these local messages.
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14: 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Regulation time, game three. Series tied at one. This game tied at two. Eastern Conference Final. Demidoff of Montreal turns it over. Dead center Walker. Carolina crosses that Montreal blue line. Robinson near corner, checked by Bolduc. And now Valeno through the middle. Alexander Carrier looks for help. Swoops in the zone near circle. Hands it off to Demidoff. He'll circle the track and lay it back for Gouley. He'll play it off a body left at the far hash mark. And Carolina will get to it. And they flip it out to center. Change of possession again. Gouley. Rink wides at Evans at the red line near side. Has the puck. He'll play it along the boards and go deep. Slavin near corner kicks it out by Aho. Through the middle of the ice. Back of the Montreal zone. And Dobson's on it. 12:49 left. Regulation time. Jalen Chatfield at the red line will backhand it all the way back of the Montreal zone. It's a cat and mouse game in this third period.
15: Yeah, chess match for sure, John, no question. It's really slowed down here because of the tension, the pressure, and the circumstance.
14: Matheson starts a breakout for Montreal. Nick Suzuki cruises through center. He'll go cross corner, far side, but he did not gain center ice. It's icing.
15: Yeah, I think he wanted to make the pass when he did. It was kind of a set play. He thought Slavkovsky was going to be able to beat the Hurricanes to the puck, but not the case. So, did I mention faceoffs after two periods of play? So, maybe more important here with the icing calls. End zone faceoff for the Hurricanes.
14: Jordan Staal, at the age of 37, continues to be one of the great players and faceoff men in this game. Suzuki, Staal wins it far point. Chatfield will carry down the wall to the slot. Staal on his backhand. Far hash mark. Picked up by Suzuki. Suzuki, no quarter given. They jam out of the corner. Ehlers will cycle out. Fling it near point. Chatfield. Wrist shot taken. Blocked by Slepkovsky. He'll float it out. Down and out. Caulfield. The puck is bouncing. Caulfield's on it. Now Suzuki. Right wing side from the circle. It's a deflected pass. Suzuki lurking in the corner, far side. Caulfield from the back of the goal to the high slot. A shot blocked in front from Struble. Now Dobson will trap the zone with a tight turn. Suzuki, Struble hinging in. Near side in front. And the backdoor feed did not work for Caulfield. Dobson assesses his options. Noah Dobson takes it in far side. Out in front is tipped in. It's an own goal. Noah Dobson will get it. It goes off Nikolai Ehlers. And in game three, on a goal by Noah Dobson, Montreal up by one.
15: Opportunistic, right? It might be the first chance of the period for the Montreal Canadiens, yet it ends up in the back of the net. A crisscross at the top with Dobson, and in front of the net is Slavkovsky. But the pass did not make its way through. Far side, right side, attempted. Ehlers is diving in the middle of the slot, and he gets it with a shaft of his stick. He prevented the pass from getting to Slavkovsky, but at the same time, we do get a coach's challenge coming up here.
14: Wow. Okay.
1: Offside.
14: And video rooms are usually spot on with these things.
15: Yep, that's exactly right. The puck was bouncing, and it's going to be one of those situations where Cole Coffey picked up the puck, but he had to reach behind himself. It was a lofted puck into the middle, and Caulfield does not make contact with it. I can see as far as I'm looking at the replay right here, and Caulfield gets two skates over the line before he makes contact with the puck. If he pulled and dragged that puck, John, and had control of it, you can still back in over the line. Your skates can proceed, but I don't think he had it. I think it was after the skates were over the line, and this one should come off the board.
14: Yes. You got to have possession and control. The linesmen will look it over. Trent Kinnear, Ryan Gibbons working the lines here tonight.
15: Yeah, when the puck was lofted, Caulfield made contact with it about 15 feet in front of the blue line, but he never regained control of it. And it was slowly bouncing, going back and forth, and Francis Chiron
2: with a call.
3: I forget the line of sculptor's challenge to play with the tournament to be offside. We have.
14: So great work. And Rod Brindamore points to his video room all the time. The guy's name is Chris Huffine. And he says, you know, he's biased, obviously, but he thinks he's the best in the business.
15: As it's happening in real time, video rooms from each team are monitoring. They do have use of the NHL cameras, which are placed right at the blue lines. So they can, as soon as every single entry, they're looking at it to make sure that if something does happen, and again, it was a while before the puck went in the net, right? There was a couple of cycles, a couple of crisscrosses, a couple of switches on defense. And again, it was an own goal, as you called it, but because it's offside, you bring it right back, and where do we start? 2-2, 12:01 remaining, third period.
14: So adjusted attitudes for both teams now. Face-off win near circle, Stankoven, Slavin walks the line.

0: apply the man-on-man coverage. Some teams have kind of a hybrid where when it's below the goal lines, below the hash marks, then you go into a man-on-man above. But right now, both teams just locking in. And that's why forwards from each team have to skate away from the goal at times, away from the opposition's net, just to try to find some room and some space. But when they do that, someone's right on your back, and you run out of time.
1: 11:29 left in regulation, tied at 2, series tied at 1. Game 4 will be Wednesday night here at Bell Center. 7:30 pregame with our very own Rob Brender. Jake Evans in his own zone resets the table. Through center, Demidov kicks it out, new hook. His shot sizzles off the end glass. He was pressured by Walker. Good bid for Montreal. Struble now, red line, near side, Demidov. He'll scale it in. Freddie Anderson handles to the outside. Along the boards, Jarvis. He's punished on the play by Evans. Montreal circling back defensively. An attacking forward goes down for Carolina. Walker's shot tipped high by Hudson. Recaptured by Carolina. Held in. Jarvis midpoint. He'll go to the corner near side for Aho. Fed in now for Svechnikov, who cycles out. Andre Svechnikov at the near point for Carolina. Off the stick of Evans to the near corner. Demidov is picked up on the play. Struble lays the body on his man. Forked in for Aho. He's got wide open Walker, and it's pawed down by Dobish. Near point, Miller leaves it there. Montreal, will they survive it? They will. Recoiling in his own zone is Lane Hudson for a controlled breakout.
0: Now, when you have that much possession, sooner or later something's going to break down, and Dobish was square, but he reached out, he batted at the puck, made contact, didn't hold on, but certainly made the save.
1: Montreal will stretch out the ice at the red line near side. Caulfield, center ice circle, Matheson, he'll dump it near corner, overskated by Ehlers. Slepkovsky's on it, he'll wind out. Uri Slepkovsky cycled for Cole Caulfield, flung across for Noah Dobson. Dobson with a shot, kicked out with a purpose by Freddie Anderson, and the Canadians get to it at dead center with Caulfield. 9:45 left in regulation, tied at 2, game 3. Slepkovsky, read by Chatfield, he'll pop it out. Montreal takes over, yeah. And now Jordan Staal.
0: He's down on the ice.
1: Was taken down. Interference.
0: Yeah. He's looking around. He's still down. So there's a concern with Jordan Staal. He's now rolling back onto his knees. He's getting back up. But the Hurricanes, 2-2 in this game, get a chance when we come back on the power play.
1: Noah Dobson in the box. So, with 9:39 left in regulation, Carolina, Montreal tied at 2. You're listening to the Eastern Conference Final on Sports USA.
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1: Well, the Hurricanes looking for their first power play goal of the series. And to be honest, they've been better tonight than the first two games with generating chances.

0: moving the puck around with the man advantage. Timing is everything. They're looking to get their first power play goal of the series.
1: This is a big time here in game number three, tied at two. 9:35 left in regulation. Carolina back to the power play. Anderson handles in back of his own goal. Aho, Gostisbehere, along with Nikolai Ehler, Seth Jarvis, and Andrei Svechnikov. Near corner, Aho wins the race, but the puck is stolen by Montreal's Alex Newhook. He'll clear it all the way down.
0: Carolina elected to not to go with a drop pass breakout on power play, and they went up the ice quickly, but the puck skipped, and they couldn't make control and contact.
1: Nick Ehlers through center, kicks it out at the line. It deflects off bodies. He gets it back. Far point, Gostisbehere. He'll walk it to the center point. Maintain control. High slot Ehlers. Gostisbehere, top of the circle wide. Stick side of Dobish. Zone kept by Ehlers to the far hash. They set it up. Aho a give back. Ehlers downhill, top of the far circle. Up top center point, Gostisbehere. Popping out as Ehlers. Goal line, Jarvis. One-timer, Gostisbehere. Shielded by Dobish. Kick save. Out of the corner now, moved by Ehlers. Furthered by Aho. Far wall, Jarvis with a cut. Down low, Sebastian Aho holding onto it. To the near corner, it's Ehlers. On the outskirts for now, a shot sizzles wide, and it careens out to center.
0: Yeah, when you miss far on that type of an opportunity, it is going to scoot all the way around the boards, all the way out of the zone.
1: 32 seconds left on this power play. Logan Stankoven wheels it back now. Ehlers, zone entry, far side. Matheson swoops across, a strip on Hall. Near corner, Blake for Carolina. He'll take it in. Play it to the far side. Reestablish Miller's shot. Sharp save by Dobish. Now it's cross ice. Broken up by Newhook. Evans, shorthanded. Out to center ice at the red line. He pulls up and sends it back in his own zone. It appears Montreal will kill it. Dobson up. He's out of the bin. Even terms on the ice. Jake Evans muscled far corner by Sean Walker. DeAndre Miller has the puck for Carolina. Taylor Hall through center, full flight Stankoven, in the zone right side Blake, a juke, a shot off the backside of Stankoven, and now it's played by Suzuki, out to center, Slepkovsky, marching with Alexander Carrier, he's got it, a drop pass, broken up by Hall, held in, Suzuki, near circle, stripped, beautiful play, Stankoven, he's out to center ice. From the red line, he'll bounce it in the glove of Dobish, and he'll leave it there for Hudson.
0: Just when you think you have time and space and a chance, that's when the other team, both teams, get on top of it.
1: Slepkovsky gains entry but does so offside with 6:58 left in regulation, tied at two.
0: So the timing was there for the Hurricanes, but it's probably the least effective power play they've had in this game so far. Tried to move it around, tried to use the bumper man, but they could never get a clear shot with a second chance opportunity. One and done for the Hurricanes.
1: Faceoff will be outside the blue line. .658 left in this third period. John Forsland, Jim Fox, Nick Olchek, Bell Center, Montreal. Now broken stick on a dump in by Montreal's Noah Dobson. Near corner, Bolduc. They play it around with a new twig. It's Dobson on Will Carrier, and Carolina gets it out. Martinook, he'll feed it in. He took a hit from Struble. Dobish directing traffic in back of his own goal. Dobson plays it along the near boards for Bolduc, and he'll get it out. Nikishin pestered inside the line by Doc. Carolina transitions back out with Stahl. Far wing over the line to the corner. Martinook is muscled by Gouley. He goes over the stick of Bolduc. He's submarined by Carrier, and it's carried out by Joe Valeno, who's a Montreal native. He'll get it deep. He'll go in after it. Montreal's changing. It's pawed down near corner by Kirby Dach to himself, so we play on. It's a four-man scrum. They tie it up in the corner. We approach the 14-minute mark in this third period of Game 3. Dach kicks it out. Martinook pinching down Gouley through center. Svechnikov, a lead pass, Aho's in for a chance, stopped, Dobish, he's got it on the goal line, no goal.
0: Call on the ice is no goal. It will be automatically reviewed because it has to do with the puck crossing the goal line. It wasn't a direct breakout by the Hurricanes. On the near side, Svechnikov just chipped it ahead, and Aho skated onto it. And the big issue with Dobish was he was going so quickly backward. He was going, and he almost slid into his own net. And that was the issue. It looks like the puck is on top of his legs, on top of his pads. And from all the views we get so far, did not cross the line.
1: 5:47 left in this third period, tied at 2. 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We'll be back after these local messages.
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1: Game 4 of the Western Conference Final is tomorrow night from Denver. Vegas leading the Colorado Avalanche 3-0. 8:30 pregame with Rob Brender right here on Sports USA. 5:35 left in regulation time, tied at 2. Series tied at 1. Montreal out to center. Dumped all the way past Frederick Anderson. No icing here. Montreal goes to work on the forecheck near corner. Texier, near point Matheson, with a shot off the near post. Out of the corner, wound out by Texier. Turnaround shot, tipped wide by Deneau. Matheson, far corner, saddled up by Blake. They jam in the corner. And now help comes from Phil Deneau. He'll take it out, wind a shot in the protective netting. First stoppage of play.
0: Back to the save by Dobish before the last break. 95% of his body was over the line. But we did finally get a view where that last 5%, the puck was right in front, right at his knees, and actually didn't even come close to going over the line. But the impression you received because of the visual of all of his body over, except for that 5%. But they hold on, 5:03 remaining. We're still tied at 2.
1: The only thing worse than being the goalie is being the parent of a goalie and watching that. And we understand his mom is here. Taking in tonight's game. Off the draw, Slepkovsky. Pinballed wide to the corner. Now it's fed out by Walker. Martinook in control of it through center. Rolled around through the center right zone. Ehlers, he'll go cross corner. In the near corner now, Montreal zone. Struble takes a hit, makes a play. So does Suzuki. He'll pop it out to center. The Caroms off the skate of Slepkovsky all the way back in the Carolina zone. Picked up by Walker. Far corner now. Miller moves it. Martinook attempting to get it out. Does not. Hudson. Picked off by Walker. He's got it. Out to center at the red line for Ehlers. He'll dump it in. Dobish will play it in back of the goal. 5:23 left to go in regulation time. 2-2 the count in game number 3. Shots are 30 Carolina, 12 taken by Montreal. Lane Hudson down to our right starts a controlled breakout for the Habs. Stretching out the ice to the red line. It goes off the stick of Demidoff, a turnover. Jarvis was offside, though, as he picked up the puck. We get a stoppage.
0: It went off a Montreal Canadian player back into his own zone. So for a split second, it looked like maybe it would still be onside, but the force from the Carolina Hurricanes may have jabbed the puck on a piece of it, and that's what sent it back over the line.
1: Face off in the neutral zone because of all of that. 4:05 left. We'll go to dead center with a face off. Evans, Newhook, Demidoff for Montreal, Aho, Jarvis, Svechnikov for Carolina. Faceoff won by Aho back in his own zone. Gosses Bear will get it far corner. Sidestepping a hit from Demidoff. It comes out to center. Aho at the line. Broken up by Jake Evans. Out to center ice. Nikishin pressed by Newhook. Newhook stays on his backside. Nikishin, a good job. Wheels off for Jarvis. Good hand-eye in the neutral zone by Aho. He'll dump it in. Dobish reverses it. Far corner. Carrier punished. Taken down by Svechnikov. Loose along the near boards. Montreal in possession. Newhook's got it. Alex Newhook from the red line near side. Does not go deep. Broken up by Slavin. Here come the Hurricanes. Right wing side over the line. Aho, high slot. Svechnikov. Back checked by Demidoff. Montreal back the other way, right to left. Newhook on the near boards. Defended nicely by Slavin. Puck is free deep in the zone. Chatfield. Newhook was taken down. Off the play, moaning and groaning here in Montreal. No call.
0: If it was going to be a penalty for interference, it would also tack on the embellishment because yeah, there was a jump on that play by Newhook.
1: We might be in a spot where the players will decide it. We'll see. Caulfield coming back now. Under 3 minutes left in regulation time. Cole Caulfield through center. In the zone to the outside, but it's broken up nicely by Jankowski and floated out. Hudson, Caulfield at the line, Suzuki. Gets help from Caulfield. It rolls off his stick, and Miller will scoop it out. They change possession again. Hudson back on it in his own zone with Gouley. Cross ice at the red line near side, Suzuki. Slavkovsky cuts in. Left wing side of the circle dot to the corner now. Out in front off the paddle of Anderson. Loose in back of the goal. Carolina takes a breath. Here they come. Hall busting out the center. Left wing side over the line. A pass broken up by Hudson and kicked by Dobish. Awkwardly a steal. Blake. Hall a shot blocked by Gouley. Hall gets it back. Sets it up near point. Nikishin. Far point. Coming is Gostisbehere. His shot blocked by Slavkovsky. And he'll get it out to center. Under 2 minutes left in regulation time. 2-2 in game three. Series tied. Gostisbehere. Far wing, it's Blake. He'll cut across. Holding on to it at the far point off the stick. Went off Texier. Fed out. Gouley sends it down. Is it icing? Yes. Nikishin wins the race.
0: Yeah, looked like right there there was a situation where for the first time in this period, there was an outnumbered attack. The Hurricanes had it with speed of Taylor Hall on the far wing. The left side, he skated down. It was a clear-cut two-on-one, but Hall tried to be too precise on the play. And then after that didn't develop, once again, you mentioned Gouley, John, block shot. Pretty good movement of the puck, changed the point of attack from left to right for the Carolina Hurricanes, but Gouley gets in the lane and blocks it.
1: Face off in the far circle to the right of Dobish. Win by Stahl. Carried in by Slavin from the goal line, shoulder down by Dobish. Texier in control. He'll flip it out through center, creating a foot race won by Chatfield. He's a great skater. Chatfield off the window out to center. Swept along by Martinook in on the target. Dobish will freeze it for a faceoff.
0: So the hold on, the faceoff, the end zone. 32 shots Carolina, 13 Montreal. We could rewrite this story a million times because that's the way it's gone. Again, we talked about it last game. Montreal has won a game seven, with only 9 shots on goal. So they're used to it mentally. They're going to stay focused. They're not going to be frustrated. They've been there before, just looking for that next one.
1: Aho crossing sticks with Deneau to the right of Dobish again. Deneau wins it cleanly to the corner. Alexander Carrier will get it out. 1:17 left in regulation time, 2-2. Jacob Slavin. Jalen Chatfield near side of the red line will dump it in the Montreal zone. Demidoff will get to it in the corner. Headman the puck to Matheson. Here they come through center. Near wing at the blue line. Newhook. He can't get it deep. Now he does. Puck is rescued by Svechnikov. He'll get it out to center. Cherry picking was Aho. This is icing against Carolina.
0: This one here was more of a balance than anything because Carolina had the right idea on the near wall. A long stretch pass. Aho was out there. He was waiting for something as far as not a breakaway, but he would have had an outnumbered attack. But he couldn't corral the puck because it bounced. So the idea was there, just not the execution.
1: Far circle faceoff to the left of Anderson. Suzuki's line with Slavkovsky and Caulfield out for Montreal. Aho's group stays out for Rod Brind'Amour. Battle ensues. Suzuki will get to it. He goes off skates. Svechnikov will flip it out to center. It's a bouncer that's corralled by Noah Dobson. 43 seconds left in regulation time. Lane Hudson now through center. Full flight, Caulfield. He'll bump it off the boards, get it deep. Miller in back of his own goal to the corner, encumbering Blake. It rolls off a stick high to the near corner. Picked up by Sean Walker. He goes north with it at the line. It goes by Taylor Hall. Icing is called. 24.3 left.
0: Taylor Hall is upset because similar play to the last one with Aho. Near boards, long stretch pass. When Hall tried to pick up the puck at the far blue line, the linesman was standing right there. And he actually ran into the linesman, so he could not corral the puck. So end zone faceoff, offensive zone for the Canadians.
1: Just under 25 seconds left in regulation time. Faceoff possessed by Carolina's Keandre Miller from the far corner. Cleared back in the Montreal zone. 16 seconds on the clock. Dobson for Ivan Demidov. Through center, cross ice, at the line. Evans defended there, chopped back by Walker. Dobson ahead of Blake, who hounds him. 2:53s get after it. They go far corner. 1 second left. The siren goes. And for the second consecutive game, we go to overtime.
0: John, after the first 2 minutes of this third period, I would have bet you $1 million it was going to overtime. There just was nothing happening. Now, keep in mind, there was a goal taken off the board because of offside. But again, that might have been maybe two, maybe three chances for Montreal in that period. So they're looking for that extra one in the overtime period coming up.
1: At the end of regulation time, it's the Carolina Hurricanes 2 and the Montreal Canadiens 2 here in game number 3. Coming up next, Rob Brinder has the intermission report. 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
2: Rob Brunner at the Sports USA Studios. They are heading to overtime in Montreal. It's the Canadiens 2 and the Hurricanes 2. This is Game 3 of the Eastern Conference Final. The series is tied up at one game apiece. Let's take a listen back to the highlights from the third period. At the 8:27 mark, it looked like Montreal had taken the lead.
3: Dobson assesses his options. Noah Dobson takes it in far side. Out in front, it's tipped in! It's an own goal! Noah Dobson will get it! It goes off Nikolaj Ehlers! And in game three, on a goal by Noah Dobson, Montreal up by one.
4: After Gavrilov stopped his challenge to play with the tournament to be offside, we have...
2: Cole Caulfield ruled to be offside, and he certainly was. You looked at the replay review, both skates were across the blue line before he touched the puck. It was an excellent challenge, and the call was appropriately administered. No goal, and it remained 2-2 at that point. One of the big stories from this game, the goaltending, specifically Montreal netminder Jakub Dobis, who has been tremendous, and that continued in the third.
3: Pinching down Gouley through center. Svechnikov, a lead pass. Aho's in for a chance. Stopped. Dobis. He's got it. He's got it on the goal line. No goal.
5: On the ice is no goal. It will be automatically reviewed because it has to do with the puck crossing the goal line.
2: It was reviewed, and it was correctly again brought down that there was no goal on the play. The puck was clearly not across the goal line. Jakub Dobis so far on the night has faced 32 shots, and he's allowed just two goals. On the other side, Freddie Anderson got a little bit lucky thanks to the post.
3: 5:35 left in regulation time, tied at 2. Series tied at 1. Montreal out to center. Dumped all the way past Frederick Anderson. No icing here. Montreal goes to work on the forecheck near corner. Texier, near point Matheson, with a shot off the near post. Out of the corner, wound out by Texier. Turnaround shot, tipped wide by Deneau.
2: The goaltender's best friend coming through there for Freddie Anderson. He's faced only 13 shots on the night. He has allowed two goals. The Canadiens had only two shots on goal in that entire third period. That shot from Matheson off the post was just about as close as it gets. And we are going to overtime in Game 3 of the Eastern Conference Final. Coming up next, I'll get you caught up on what's going on in the Western Conference Final. You're listening to Game 3 of the Eastern Conference Final on Sports USA.
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2: Rob Runder of the Sports USA Studios. We are going to overtime in Montreal. It's the Canadiens 2-2 and the Hurricanes 2. This is Game 3 of the Eastern Conference Final. Series tied up at one game apiece. Last night in Las Vegas, the Golden Knights hosted the Avalanche for Game 3 of the Western Conference Final. Vegas was down 3-0 after one period, but they never gave up. They got three goals in the second from Mark Stone, William Karlsson, and Keegan Kolasar to tie the game. It was still 3-3 in the third.
17: Time and space for Dylan Coghlan. Snaps it across. Rasmus Anderson with the lead pass. Touched over to Hurdle, who gets to the slot. Scores on the backhand! Tomas Hurdle, and Vegas has come all the way back. They lead Game 3, 4-3.
2: Now, our John Ehlers on the call. That was the third goal in the playoffs and first in the series for Tomas Hurdle. Brett Howden would add an empty net goal late in the third. Vegas scored five unanswered goals. They won it 5-3, taking a commanding 3-0 lead in the series. The Golden Knights got their captain Mark Stone back in the lineup for Game 3. He had missed the previous five games with an injury. He had a goal and an assist in his return. Stone was asked if experience helped them win the big comeback.
18: Throughout this 82-game season, we put ourselves in some pretty tough spots that we were able to dig ourselves out of. It's not ideal to get down 3-0 early on, but we've been through that this year, and I think we could really rely on the games where we were able to come back and then the games that we let just completely go. And we didn't change a ton. We just had to get back to the way we were playing. Smart hockey, winning board battles, the little things, right? And if you cheat against these guys, they're going to bury you. I think we just got back to our game, keeping it simple, forcing some mistakes, and that's what got us back in the game.
2: Avalanche head coach Jared Bednar was asked about the emotional state of his team following such a devastating loss.
19: Well, it's low. It's as low as it can get. You know, because you got a big hill to climb, and so the next 24 to 36 hours is for. You got to find a way to get over it and regroup and go again.
2: Avalanche superstar Nathan MacKinnon missed a large chunk of Game 3 after taking a slap shot off the side of his knee. He attempted to get back in the game multiple times, but was clearly compromised, and we'll see how that affects him when Game 4 is played tomorrow night. That's Tuesday night in Las Vegas. You can hear it right here on Sports USA. Our pregame show gets underway at 8:30 Eastern. We are through regulation in Montreal. It's the Canadiens 2 and the Hurricanes 2 going to overtime in Game 3. This is the pivotal Game 3 of the Eastern Conference Final. And right now, the series tied up at a game apiece. Such a huge overtime to come. Coming up after this, we're going to rejoin our John Forslund, Jim Fox, and Nick Olchek for overtime between the Canadiens and Hurricanes. You're listening to Game 3 of the Eastern Conference Final on Sports USA.
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3: Sports USA is your home for the Stanley Cup Final. Welcome back to Montreal's Bell Center. John Forslund, Jim Fox, Nick Olczyk. Game number three of this Eastern Conference Final is going to overtime. The Montreal Canadiens, the Carolina Hurricanes deadlocked at two.
26: And after three periods, it's kind of gone the way the playoffs have gone for both teams. Our friends at MoneyPuck.com. They say if you play 1,000 simulations of how this game has gone, the Carolina Hurricanes would win 75% of the time. Expected goals. Some people don't like that stats, but it does generate a number of how well you've been attacking. Carolina 3, Montreal 1.5. So Montreal has better than their expected goals. Carolina does not match it up, and right now, that's why we're going OT.
3: Okay, that's great stuff. More great stuff here from Nick Olczyk.
4: Well, oftentimes in overtime, it's an unsung hero, a guy that maybe you wouldn't expect to score, finding a way to come through and be the hero. But I'm looking at two superstars on either team to really take this game by the reins here in overtime. How about Cole Caulfield? Had a goal last game. He's been all around it here tonight. Puck's been finding him in the offensive zone, and he is the kind of guy, he's a one-shot player. He just needs one opportunity. So look for number 13 to be a difference maker here in OT and for the Carolina Hurricanes. It's been six games since Sebastian Aho last had a goal. But yes, his impact on the Carolina Hurricanes far exceeds just the goals, assists, and the points. But those are two guys that have been around it, Foxy and Johnny. And maybe one of those two guys can be the difference maker here in Game 3's overtime.
26: I'm going to go with some bigger power forward type of guys. Svechnikov, he's had some chances tonight. And Slavkovsky of the Montreal Canadiens. He plays with Caulfield most of the time. Big bodies. We'll see what happens, OT.
3: Montreal is 3-3 in overtime here in the postseason. Carolina is a perfect 4-0 and 1-0 in this series. As a matter of fact, the Hurricanes have won six straight games in overtime, which have gone all the way back to round one of the 25 Stanley Cup playoffs, their series against the New Jersey Devils. Carolina led after one period on goals by Shane Gostisbehere and Taylor Hall, 2-1. Mike Matheson scoring for the Habs. The only goal in the second period, a power play goal from the Canadiens' Lane Hudson. It tied it. It looked like Montreal was going to take a 3-2 lead in the third period on a Noah Dobson goal that was challenged by the Carolina bench. The play on entry was offside. Here we go. Long changes in overtime. Sit back and enjoy the sounds of it here on Sports USA. Nikolaj Ehlers won game two in overtime in Raleigh. Through the center ice zone, a loose puck. Forged out to center by Keandre Miller. And now fed in deeper by Nikolaj Ehlers.
26: Well, on the pair on the blue line right now for the Montreal Canadiens to start overtime, Carrier and Hudson. They don't necessarily play a lot together.
3: Lane Hudson thinks twice at the red line and goes back in his own zone with the puck. Montreal's changing up front. A stretch pass. Suzuki's in. Just wide. Stick side of Freddie Anderson. What a pass by Lane Hudson. Right on the money. Caulfield to the slot, interrupted on the way back by Jarvis. He springs Svechnikov through center. Over the line, a drop pass broken up by Suzuki. Montreal marching through the center ice zone. Slavkovsky on the far left wing. defended by Svechnikov, not out. Held in a spinning Matheson. His shot goes off the metal and goes out of play.
5: Two best chances by far, Canadians. You mentioned that pass, Hudson. He was actually skating backwards, John, in his own zone, right about the hash marks. And then all of a sudden with the wrist, he just flicked it right on the backhand stick of Suzuki, who had the breakaway. As you called it, Suzuki tried to go low to the left side and just missed. And then Matheson comes out next shift, spinorama type play with traffic in front. Freddie Anderson did not see the puck.
3: Right off the crossbar, right out of play. Dobson center point off the faceoff win. He gets it back after a block to the near flank for Demidov. He's checked by Chatfield. He goes near corner. Ivan Demidov to the near point. It's Dobson. Wristing one blocked in front of his own man, Newhook, who picks up the puck at the near hash. He was checked by Stankoven. Jake Evans rims it to the far point. There's Hudson. He'll walk it. Hand it off to Demidov along the far boards. He'll wind it in. New hook at back of the goal with Evans. It caroms around, and Slavin will, in an open man, Chatfield, here they come through center. Stankoven near wing. It's Hall to the high slot. A shot blocked in front, located by Blake in the near corner. He's rubbed out of it by Dobson. Carolina hounding the puck. Dobson emerges. Montreal out to center. And Demidov along the near boards will dump it back in the Carolina zone for a line change. 2 minutes gone in overtime. Goss's pair through center. Indirected pass was off the stick of Eric Robinson, and it goes out of play.
5: So far, the Canadians have been able to generate. The Canadians have been able to penetrate the offensive zone. The Canadians have been able to put more than one pass in a row together. Right now, the Hurricanes, they're having their toughest segment of this game so far, not able to get anything going. 17:57 remaining first overtime.
3: Game 4 West Final from Las Vegas tomorrow night. The Vegas Golden Knights lead the Colorado Avalanche 3-0. 8:30 pregame here on Sports USA. Neutral zone draw won by Carolina. Fed in by Sean Walker. Alexander Carrier mans the puck along the near boards in his own zone to the corner. Matheson in back of the goal, stripped by Stahl. Alexander Carrier picks up the puck. He's forechecked by Martinook. Crowd wants a call, none provided. Matheson through center will stretch out the ice. Texier telegraphed the pass that was picked off by Miller. He'll flip it through center ice after taking a heavy hit from Josh Anderson. Matheson now for Montreal cranks it up. He'll carry the mail out to center. He'll gain the zone near side. Lower his shoulder, stripped beautifully by DeAndre Miller, who gets it out to center ice. Just about 3 minutes gone in OT. Caden Gooley for the Canadiens sails it down past Frederick Anderson, icing Montreal.
5: But once again, for the first time in this game, Montreal is dictating. Matheson takes the puck wide. If not for a great play by Keandre Miller, all of a sudden you're in trouble. And right now, when the Hurricanes get it, they do have an end zone faceoff, your offensive zone, but when Carolina's been getting the puck, all they've been able to do is just hoist it to center ice and try to get it out of the zone.
3: Aho, near circle draw posed by Philip Deneau. That's to the right of Dobish. 32 shots, Carolina 12 for Montreal. That's all they had in game two. Faceoff kicked back by Aho for Gostisbehere. He'll dangle, backhand one, blocked in front by Struble. Floated out by Josh Anderson with touch in the Carolina zone. Back on it, Nikishin. The Russian through center pushes everybody back. A shot caught by Dobish. A stinging wrist shot by Nikishin.
5: Yeah, overtime, right? It's a different mindset. Never a bad shot taken. Nikishin, he had time and space right up the middle of the ice. Now, when he ends up taking the shot, he has a lot of momentum going, but it's well above the top of the circles, right in the middle of the ice. But from that point on, a wrist shot, goaltender's going to make the save, and Dobish does exactly that. Wide open glove to make the stop.
3: Face off in the same spot. That's the near circle down to our left. Aho opposed by Suzuki, who wins it. Canadians in possession. Far corner, Slepkovsky off the stick of the defender. Chatfield through the middle of the ice. It deflects out of play for a stoppage.
5: Yeah, Chatfield just getting a stick on it right in front of the Montreal Canadiens bench. Because after the one faceoff, Caulfield just fled the zone. He just took off looking for some type of stretch, but Chatfield was there. He understood what the Canadians were trying to do and made sure nothing connected on the pass.
3: Suzuki opposed by Aho. Neutral zone draw at the dot along the far side outside the Carolina blue line. Suzuki wins another. Gouley rims it far to near side. The Canes get to it. They try and get it out up the near board. Slavin out of the corner moves the puck to Svechnikov. He'll thread a pass for Jarvis dead center. He'll dump it in. It's in back of Dobish. In first is Hudson. He'll hand it off to Suzuki. Now Slavkovsky through center. Cruising in is Gouley. Far side over the line. He looks around. Throws on the brakes. Caden Gouley drops it off. Read by Slavin defensively. He gets help from Chatfield. And it comes out to the neutral zone. Gouley's on it. Montreal dumps it back in. 4 minutes gone in overtime. Series tied at one. In the zone near side over the line. Jackson Blake of Carolina taken down by Noah Dobson. The Canadians ice the puck. Fed all the way down with 15:51 left in OT.
26: Now a little pushing and shoving with Jackson Blake and Demidov for the Canadians, but it really is not going to develop into anything. That icing there, and now we're seeing just stoppage after stoppage after stoppage. No flow, kind of what happened in period number three. But the Montreal Canadiens are activating their defensemen more now in overtime than at any other point in this game.
3: Logan Stankoven opposed by Alex Newhook in the far circle to the left of Dobish. A steal by Hall down low, a wrap chance, stopped by Dobish. And a jam at home, Walker's shot blocked in front by Dobson. Stankoven's on it, shouldered by Demidov. Logan Stankoven, who's a little tank, has the puck in back of the goal. Played along the near boards, a pinch by Walker to the corner. There's Stankoven again, pestered by Demidov, who has the puck. And Montreal will attempt to get it out. They don't. Held in by Walker, near point, downstairs. Stankoven to the slot. Fanned on by Blake, hammered by Miller, wide. Big rebound off the boards. Played by Demidov. He turns it over to Stankoven. And back of the goal in front of it. Rolls off the stick of Taylor Hall. Montreal survives.
26: Yeah, the fatigue of the Canadians almost cost them there. They're still trying to get guys off the ice. Not able to do it.
3: Dobson to the red line. It goes by Newhook. No icing. Josh Anderson broken up. Stahl sails it through center. Goes in on a tip off the blocker of Dobish. Ehlers from the near flank. Stick save. Dobish in play. Is the puck. Nikishin at pinballs around. Captured by Josh Anderson. Here they come. Anderson on the right side will pump it in and back of the goal. Deneau defended by Nikishin. Texier to the point. Far side. Struble. Struble to the slot off sticks. Defended by Gostisbehere. He'll get it out with touch. No icing. 14:23 left in overtime. A long pass by Hudson results in icing against Montreal.
26: Yeah, the Canadians just not connecting on those stretches. They're trying it. They're more creative. They are the more creative team, and they're going for it. The Canadians are certainly doing that in overtime, but now at the same time, because of multiple icings, the territory advantage goes to the Hurricanes.
3: And the fourth line will come out for Rod Brind'Amour, Jankowski, Carrier, and Robinson. They win the draw to Carolina. Slavin, stick save, maybe a blocker stop, Dobish. It goes by Will Carrier, far side of the corner. Jankowski in back of the goal, picked up by Struble for Hudson, far corner. Hounded by Jankowski. Hudson now gets help from Suzuki, far side. And the Canadians get it out. Slavkovsky dead center. He'll carry in the zone on the right side. Throw on the brakes. Top of the near circle. He'll get it deep. Here's Caulfield in the corner. Pinned a bit by Chatfield. It rolls around high. Volleyballed out to center by Robinson and taken back by Gouley. Hinging out Alex Carrier for Slavkovsky right side. In the zone on Slavin. Slavin with a sweep check. Prevents a chance. And now Aho swings back. He'll carry out with a head of steam. Near wing, Svechnikov, Jarvis in the slot. Bravo, just by him. Cruising through the slot was Sebastian Aho. Close call. Demidov from the red line will dump it in. Freddie Anderson out to get it. He'll play it along the near boards out to center. Jake Evans will send it back for his own D. They go D to D. Matheson from Dobson. Out to center, Newhook. From the red line off the linesman at the bench. Good break for Carolina. They got it. Here comes Hall, pushing near side, a shot, good stick, Dobson. It goes wide. Newhook's on it. He'll move it. Evans tries to get it out. Walker lays it along, cut off by Newhook for a moment. Now a nice strip by Matheson on Blake. Matheson goes down. We play on. New hook, far wing, over the line with a shot. Pad save, Anderson. Evans, his shot blocked by Keandre Miller. Evans gets it back. He'll fork it wide. A weak wrister now. Josh Anderson, far corner for Montreal. Down low, it's Evans. Looking to the slot, broken up. Jackson Blake will get it out for Carolina. 12:29 left in overtime. Go, Habs, go. You hear it. Anderson at center. Moved along. Aerial pass over the stick of Deneau. Walker pressured on the play by Deneau. Stankoven back on it for Carolina. A loose slip. Helped out to center ice by Jackson Blake. Now it comes back in the Montreal zone for Lane Hudson. He'll sling it by everybody. All the way down. Icing again. Montreal.
5: There's no question. We know what Montreal Canadiens talked about in that intermission between the third period and overtime. And that is stretch pass again. The thing that worked in game one. They're missing. And that's what's causing the issue, the trouble for the Canadiens. So they're going for it in one sense. But because the connection is not there, they end up with so many faceoffs in their own zone.
3: Stahl, Martinook, and Ehlers for Carolina. Ehlers the hero, game two. Gostisbehere shot blocked by a sprawling Josh Anderson. Stahl broken up by Struble. He'll dump it out. Knocked down, center right zone by Josh Anderson. He'll pump it in, far corner. Texier all over Gostisbehere, but he clears it to the near corner, does Gostisbehere. Ehlers swooping back. Stretch pass out to center, defended at the line by Struble. He'll shovel it back for Lane Hudson. Hudson now plays it deeper in his own zone to the corner. Struble out to center, Nick Suzuki. He'll go cross corner, far side in the Carolina zone. Svechnikov turned it over to Caulfield. He'll walk it. Set up Carrier for a shot that goes high off the glass. Caulfield's on it. Defended by Gostisbehere in a good play. He'll get it out. A lead pass. Rescued by Gouley ahead of a charging player, Jarvis. Out to center. Slavkovsky for Montreal. Tries to go deep. It's cut off. Slavin standing up at the line. The Canes will get it out. Alexander Carrier moves it across for Alex Newhook outside that Carolina line. He'll dump it to the near corner. Suzuki's on it. Suzuki to the near board. Shoveled out by Jarvis. It's held in. Kemedov. Feeds it off the stick of Anderson. Now it's played by Svechnikov. Not out. Far point. Now it is out. Punched out to Jarvis. Two on one. Aho. Far right side. Pulls up the trailer. Chatfield. Hit his shoulder. Not a play by Dobish.
5: And the fans get on their feet here in Montreal because the counterattack was there. It was all the way up the ice for the Hurricanes. And Chatfield was trailing the play. But it was a clear-cut 3-on-2. Chatfield picks up the puck. He has the shot right down the middle of the slot, the best shooting area on the ice. And Dobish came out right to the top, down on his knees, but he maintained an upright position with his upper body, and the big shoulder pad was in the way to make the save.
3: They try the blocker side again. That's where Ehlers scored in game two. They're doing that a great deal on Dobish. 10:32 left here in overtime. Tied at two. Series tied at one. Game four, Wednesday night here at Bell Center. Faceoff win, Montreal. Hudson floats it out through center. Miller back in his own zone, angles it out where it's picked up by Montreal's Deneau and shot back in. Keandre Miller out to center for Carolina from the red line. The Canes are onside as they cross. Miller goes deep with it. Near corner, Hudson kicks it out for the Canadiens. Alexander Carrier tied up by Jankowski. Far corner, Robinson for Carolina. Anticipating, Hudson is tripped up. No call. Now through center, lifted along. It's house rules. The boys will decide the game.
5: Well, I think that right there, Hudson dove not to draw a penalty. He dove to try to get the puck and keep it alive. It wasn't embellishment, but at the same time, it was not a penalty. At least my first look at it in real time.
3: Well, your first look is better than my last one. Now, Gostisbehere through center, fed in. Comes all the way around. Demidoff out of the corner. Now, Dobson in back of the goal. Pulls away from the forechecking of Stankoven. Then Blake is in there. Two men in for Carolina. Dobson now back of his own net. 9:17 left in overtime. 2-2. Out to center, out of the reach of Newhook. The pass from Demidov, icing again against Montreal.
26: Is this going to be another one of those situations? Now, what happens here, because in overtime, once you get the first break under the 10-minute mark, there's an automatic cleaning of the ice, and there's a stoppage, regardless of whether it's an icing or not. So Montreal does get a little bit of a break here because fatigue will not be a factor. The faceoff will still be deep in the Montreal zone, but the players have a chance now to rest.
3: Let's go down to Nick Olchek.
6: Well, this is the time of the game, guys, where faceoffs become that much more important, and it's never only on the center. I have seen right in front of me to Jakub Dobich's right how quickly the wingers and the defensemen in the D zone have come in to try to win that puck. It is a 50-50 puck most of the time. Very few of these faceoffs in the Montreal end have been won cleanly for either side. So that's why so crucial to have support coming in right away. That has been a key so far here in overtime. But the more icings, the more tired these guys get, the more importance will be placed on faceoffs.
3: Game 4 of the Western Conference Final from Las Vegas tomorrow night here on Sports USA. Vegas looking to close out in 4 games over Colorado. 8:30 pregame with Rob Brinder. We're back here Wednesday night, Game 4 of this series from Bell Center with a 7:30 pregame.
26: Well, back to those faceoffs. Earlier on in the game, we documented the fact that Carolina had a huge advantage. At where we stand right now, it's only 54% for Carolina. So Montreal has fought their way back into this game as far as the faceoff percentages go. But what Nick was talking about, what I'm talking about, is just, are you playing with fire here? And I at least like the attitude of the Canadians, because most of the icings are on plays where they're trying to go with a long stretch pass. They're trying to create. They're trying to generate offense. It's just not connecting. But another end zone faceoff, Montreal trying to win it.
3: Carolina has 5 shots so far in overtime. 0 for Montreal on the target. They've hit a crossbar. Matheson doesn't count as a shot on goal. They've been buzzing the tower a little bit on Freddie Anderson. Near circle draw to the right of Dobish. Won by Jake Evans to the corner and flipped out by Dobson. Again, 200 feet down for icing. 9:05 left in overtime.
26: Yeah, I think they're playing with fire right here.
3: No doubt.
26: Evans, so far in this game, he won that last one cleanly, but he's at 36%. Jordan Staal, of course, we know what he can do in that situation, so it's strength against quickness here on the faceoff.
3: Staal, Ehlers, Martinook for Carolina, Evans, Newhook, Demidov for Montreal, Matheson, Dobson are back, Slavin, Chatfield are back for Carolina. Foot race off the draw. Newhook will push it ahead right wing side on Slavin, who shuts him down in a hard way. We play on. Newley in front of the Carolina bench will rim it in by Anderson. They flood this side, the near side. Demidov overskated it, though. Here come the Hurricanes from the red line. Rimmed in by Slavin to the far corner. Newley ahead of Martinook's forechecking. Stays true on the puck. Suzuki can't get it out. Cut off by Staal. He goes deep. Gouley far corner, kicks it back to Hudson, and Caden Gouley will get to it. Gouley sealed off by Martinook. Montreal will attempt to work it up the ice. Carolina is changing. Hudson has the puck. He'll lay it along near side for Suzuki. He'll forge in. He's canceled by Miller. Walker takes over on the way back. He'll circle far side and get it out. Jarvis for Keandre Miller just inside his own line. Svechnikov will feed it in. Alexander Carrier for the Canadiens to the near corner. Hudson is there, tied up by Svechnikov. Lane Hudson for Slepkovsky. Now it's loose out in front on a steal. Slepkovsky recovers on Aho. Here come the Habs. Slepkovsky on the left wing side, broken up by Walker.
26: Whoa!
3: Too many men.
26: Yep.
3: Hudson played the puck
26: yep.
3: on a change.
26: That's going to be the call.
3: Montreal will be penalized for too many men.
26: Everyone saw it on the ice as far as the officials. All 4 guys are getting together. But that play was a man coming off the bench. And they're talking about it. They blew it down. So they saw it initially. And because it was right at the point of attack,
3: Illegal substitution, I think. No penalty.
5: Yeah, I think Rod Brindamore is going to have an argument on this one. The Canadians have a man coming on the ice. They've got too many men. They have too many men on the ice. And the player that's going off, who is Hudson, plays the puck. And another Montreal defenseman had already jumped on the ice. That is a missed call in overtime. That is as clear-cut as I could see as far as too many men on the ice. Because if he doesn't play it there, perhaps it sneaks in.
3: Right.
5: And the Hurricanes jump on that loose puck with speed.
3: Okay.
5: Wow, they dodged the bullet right there. And Rod Brindamore, I'm sure he's on the officials.
3: On the off day, they can talk about it for sure.
5: Wow.
3: Now, Alexander Carrier will get to it to the corner. Matheson will take it back. Even terms on the ice, even terms where it counts, even terms in the series.
5: It wasn't missed, John, right?
3: Right.
5: They blew it down for that.
3: Right.
5: And that's where I think the Hurricanes have a big argument.
3: Now it's cleared back in the Carolina zone. Walker punished by Bolduc. Carolina floats it out to center. Carrier, Alexander taken down by Jackson Blake. Look out, Stankoven on the right side pulls up. Looks around. A slot pass broken up by Bolduc. Regained by Blake at the far point. Wristing one high through some traffic. Josh Anderson now pressed by Slavin. And it's angled off the boards by Dobson. All the way down, icing Montreal.
5: By my calculations, it's obvious that the Montreal Canadiens are going to win this game. You know why? They do not have a shot on goal here in the overtime period. We're down to 6:54 remaining in overtime, and they don't have a shot. But that's the way they approach things, right?
3: Yeah.
5: You just hang around as long as possible. But another end zone faceoff here for the Hurricanes.
3: Carolina, to your point, has 7 shots here. And check that, 5 shots in overtime. Bolduc now out to center from the red line far side.

0: Canadians retrieving pucks, looking for that 1-1 chance here. Get it going.
1: Hudson. Gibson away, dead center. Svechnikov up in the zone, dangling, defended by Dobson. And then Hudson, who was careless. Svechnikov. Cross ice for Jarvis. Svechnikov, far point. Wristing one. Tipped in! Sebastian Aho out in front. Maybe off Slavkovsky. If so, it's Andrei Svechnikov's goal. We'll see. And for the second straight game, the Carolina Hurricanes have won this game in overtime, and they lead the Eastern Conference Final 2-1.
0: Dobish is not leaving the crease right now because he's hoping for something as far as a coach's challenge. Again, you don't have those. Last minute of the game or into overtime, it automatically goes to a challenge to the Situation Room in Toronto. But the puck was picked up a couple times. John mentioned it. Nick mentioned it. You know, just so much time spent in the offensive zone. And the Hurricanes had a couple chances to shoot the puck. Slavkovsky was in front of the net with Aho. Those guys were trying to establish position. And when the shot comes in, it looks like maybe the stick of Slavkovsky. It could have been as easily Aho, but Svechnikov, a long wrist shot. I'm talking about well above the tops of the circles. The referees, the officials, are still at the timekeeper's bench. So they're looking at something. The redirection, I don't think there's goaltender interference. And maybe a puck hit with a high stick, something like that, off a glove. That's the only thing that Montreal is hoping for right now. Carolina completely gone to their locker room, which here in Montreal, they point to center ice.
1: Yep.
0: And now the Montreal Canadiens can turn and go to their locker room. But just too many misplays by the Montreal Canadiens. Too many soft plays and too many long stretch passes that did not connect. That turned the tide. That turned the territory. And the Carolina Hurricanes get what they need, OT. And again, no shots on goal by Montreal in the overtime. So Carolina gets what they deserve.
1: So the Carolina Hurricanes do it again in overtime. As they flood the front of the goal, Sebastian Aho was the net front presence, and he gets the goal. Sebastian Aho from Andrei Svechnikov and Seth Jarvis. And that's what it says for now, unless they change it. But it comes here with 5:54 left in the first overtime. The Carolina Hurricanes lead the Eastern Conference Final 2-1. And you have to wonder, and we'll talk about it, the effect it'll have on Montreal, as for the first time in the Stanley Cup playoffs, they lose back-to-back games. And the same can be said for their goaltender, Jakub Dobish. Tonight's Defender of the Game is brought to you by Navy Federal Credit Union. Our members are the mission.
0: Kind of an easy one tonight for me. It's Keandre Miller. I mean, he had the great assist on one of the early goals for the Carolina Hurricanes. He logs over 30 minutes of ice time, more than any other Hurricane player, more than any other player in the game. He did the job. He was a plus one. He had four shots on goal. He was active. The shot attempts, not necessarily a lot of hits, and all that, but Keandre Miller, outstanding, defending tonight for the Carolina Hurricanes.
1: The goal comes at 14:06 of overtime number one. It is Sebastian Aho with his fourth goal of the postseason, and maybe they change it later. Andrei Svechnikov and Seth Jarvis for now. That's the official scoring, but it looked like it should be Svechnikov's goal. We'll wait and see. You're listening to the Eastern Conference Final right here on Sports USA.
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2: Sports USA, your home for the Stanley Cup Final. Back here in Montreal, John Forslund, Jim Fox, Nick Olczyk. The Carolina Hurricanes on a goal, we believe, by Andrei Svechnikov. Right now, officially, it's Sebastian Aho. Win it in overtime. Take a 2-1 lead in this best-of-7 Eastern Conference Final. And now Carolina is 5-0 in the playoffs this year in overtime. 7-0 dating back to last year's playoffs. That's incredible, and they gutted this one out.
3: And when you analyze the entire game, again, even the overtime, where I thought early on Montreal had their better opportunities, didn't generate a shot on goal, but, you know, Carolina, they controlled so many segments of this game, not only with a shot attempts, but again, when you get into overtime, just that territory, where the game's being played, time after time after time, end zone face-off deep in the Montreal zone.
2: Okay, partner, let's talk headspaces now for both teams. We'll start with the winners, Carolina, who again, for the second straight game, they dictate the terms the way they want to.
3: I think the effect mentally on each team, first of all, it is a confidence builder for the Carolina Hurricanes because they played their game.
2: Right.
3: That's what they like to do. Shot attempts, shot volume, keep the puck going, move it around, activate everyone involved in the play. Now, I think the one thing that comes to mind for the Montreal Canadiens is now, again, they're kind of playing with house money. They played much closer games, I think, than a lot of people expected. Again, they're just hanging on, right? Bend, but don't break. I don't think it's going to phase them. I really don't. I think confidence builder for Carolina, I don't think it's going to hurt the confidence of the Montreal Canadiens.
2: I will ask you this, though. They went through 2 7-game series,
3: yeah.
2: And now you get here. But they are a young team, right? So
3: they are.
2: What do you think?
3: You know, the last game, there was a big, big discrepancy in hits. Not as much tonight.
2: Okay.
3: At the end, it was 35-31. So Montreal tried to be more aggressive, more physical. But I think your point is well taken here. As the series goes along, if wear-down effect is going to take place, it probably would favor the Carolina Hurricanes.
2: And we had a series of icings by Montreal in overtime. They were just getting it out and just sitting on it the best they could until that goal by either Andrei Svechnikov or Sebastian Aho, who was parked out in front. He's heard from. He had a breakaway in this game. Aho maybe coming to life, and Svechnikov has been very good in the last 2 games. So let's thank everybody responsible for helping us get today's broadcast on the air. The executive producer of Sports USA is Larry Kahn. Producer and engineer here in Montreal, Lyle Gordon. Studio engineer back at Sports USA Studios, Mike Martinez and Dan Lynch. Once again, the final score in overtime, the Carolina Hurricanes 3, the Montreal Canadiens 2. Carolina leads the Eastern Conference Final 2-1. For Jimmy Fox, Nick Olczyk, and our entire Sports USA crew, this is John Forslund. Thanks so much for joining us. Rob Brender is coming up next with the post-game show. 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
14: Rob Brender at the Sports USA Studios. What a game tonight at the Bell Center in Montreal. The Carolina Hurricanes go into the Bell Center and they take down the Canadiens 3-2 in overtime. Let's take a listen back to the highlights from tonight's game. In the first period, Shane Gostisbehere broke the ice for the Hurricanes.
15: Good fourth line presence here by Carolina. Jankowski, near corner Carrier, William, checked by Alexander Carrier. Jankowski pops out, they score! Shane Gostisbehere was in the right place at the right time as the Carom went right to Carolina's number four. 11:36 left to go, first period play, Carolina off and running.
14: The defenseman Shane Gostisbehere's first of these playoffs, sixth career playoff goal at 8:22 from Jankowski and Robinson to make it 1-0 Carolina. A short time later, Montreal will get even.
15: Settled by Martinook, he gets it back from Ehlers to the slot, just by Staal, and skated out by Newhook with a head of steam. Near wing, a dangle, defended beautifully by the rookie, Alexander Nikishin. He'll jam it up in the corner. Shoved a bit by Jake Evans, who wins the battle. Demidov, wide open. Matheson, he scores! Mike Matheson from downtown! And Montreal has tied it.
14: Mike Matheson, another defenseman with a goal in this one. His second of the playoffs at 15:28 from Demidov and Evans. Third career playoff goal and first in the series to not the score at 1-1. Late in the first, Carolina would get the lead back.
15: Far left wing, Jackson Blake to the point now. Winding a pass to the near corner. Flashing down Miller in front of chance. Dobish can't get to the rebound. Taylor Hall did. Dobish made a great save. The puck lay loose in the blue paint. And it was pounced on by Carolina's leading point getter, Taylor Hall. They're back up by one.
14: Taylor Hall at 16:21, his fourth of the playoffs for Miller and Blake. 20th career playoff goal, first in the series. And as you just heard from our John Forslund, he leads Carolina in points. That was his 13th point in these playoffs. That's how period number one would wrap up, with Carolina up 2-1. Montreal will get even again in the second.
15: Lane Hudson, who had 66 helpers in the regular season, starts the breakout with Caulfield. Near wing, center slot, Hudson, near wing, Caulfield. Hudson scores on a give and go. That's hockey, baby. Lane Hudson on the power play. Game three, tied at two.
14: And yet another defenseman scoring a goal. Lane Hudson, the 22-year-old D-man for the Canadiens, his third of these playoffs, fourth career playoff goal on the power play at 4:42 from Caulfield and Dobbs, the 14th power play goal in the playoffs for Montreal, their first in this series. And for Lane Hudson, now 10 power play points in this postseason. That is the most ever for a Canadiens defenseman in a single postseason. That's how period two would wrap up. We did not have a goal in the third period, though Montreal came very, very close. They actually thought they had taken the lead. Noah Dobson on a shot to the net that wound up being an own goal off a stick of a defender for Carolina. But upon replay review, Cole Caulfield was offside. No goal on the play. And it remained tied until overtime when Sebastian Aho played the hero for Carolina.
15: Hudson. Gibson away, dead center, Svechnikov in the zone, dangling, defended by Dobson, and then Hudson, who was careless. Svechnikov, cross ice for Jarvis. Svechnikov, far point, wristing one, tipped in! Sebastian Aho out in front, maybe off Slepkovsky. If so, it's Andrei Svechnikov's goal. We'll see. And for the second straight game, the Carolina Hurricanes have won this game in overtime, and they lead the Eastern Conference Final 2-1.
14: Sebastian Aho, fourth of the playoffs at 14:06 into overtime from Svechnikov and Jarvis, his 38th career playoff goal and his first in the series, and that is tonight's highlight of the game. It's brought to you by Wrangler. Here's to the early risers, the go-getter. 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Wrangler for the ride of life. As you heard our John Forsla mention, we're going to wait and find out if ultimately that goal winds up being Sebastian Aho's. He was in front of the net. It was a beautiful screen on Jakub Dobish. The question is, did he actually make contact with that puck? If not, it will eventually be changed and Andrei Svechnikov would get the goal. But nevertheless, I don't think Carolina cares whatsoever. That line has really been quiet. That's the top line in the regular season and, of course, through these playoffs for the Carolina Hurricanes, and they've been so quiet in the playoffs. Aho, Svechnikov, and Jarvis really not doing much. As a matter of fact, the three of them combined, that was only their second goal so far in this series. Seth Jarvis had a goal previously, and now Sebastian Aho, at least for now, Sebastian Aho picks up the game winner in overtime in this one. Speaking of Seth Jarvis, picked up the secondary assist on that game-winning goal from Sebastian Aho. And just a moment ago, he spoke to our Nick Olchek.
13: Seth, huge win for your team in overtime. What did you think of that game?
16: Yeah, it was a tight match. I mean, we got a lucky break there on the offside. And but I mean, I think we didn't waver. I feel like we stuck to our game no matter ups or downs. Scoring a goal, letting in a goal. I thought we did a great job just kind of keeping an even keel and keeping ourselves in the game.
13: And then in overtime, you guys didn't allow any shots against. How do you handle not trying to be too aggressive but also making sure that you're pushing for offense?
16: I mean, it's 5-on-5. We stick to our game. We don't change anything. It's not like it's 3-on-3 where you're kind of a little more freewheeling. 5-on-5, we stick to the game we play, stick to the game that got us here and paid off.
13: And lastly, a couple big saves. Wasn't tested a lot, your goaltender, Freddie Anderson. What can you say about his performance?
16: I love that guy. Okay. He was incredible. He's been great all playoffs. Just whenever we need him, he's there. And we have so much confidence in him in that.
13: Thank you, Seth.
16: Thank you.
14: That is Hurricanes forward Seth Jarvis with our Nick Olchek. Huge game-winning goal for Sebastian Aho, assisted by Svechnikov and Jarvis. 14:06 into overtime, giving Carolina the 3-2 win. They are up 2-1 in the Eastern Conference Final. They have won back-to-back games by identical 3-2 scores, both games decided in overtime. Carolina has now won 7 consecutive overtime games, 5-0 so far in these playoffs in OT. Montreal falls to 3-4 in overtime. Game 4 of the Eastern Conference Final will come to you on Wednesday back at the Bell Center in Montreal, 7:30 Eastern with our pregame show. And the puck drop set for just about 30 minutes past that point. Our next broadcast will be tomorrow night. That's Tuesday night. Now, keep in mind, special start time for this one, an hour later than usual. We are on the air here on Sports USA with the pregame show at 8:30 Eastern, 5:30 Pacific. Puck drop set for just after 9 p.m. Eastern. It's Vegas and Colorado. The Golden Knights can close out that series, trying to finish off a sweep up 3-0. And again, you can hear it all right here on Sports USA. Outstanding job by our producers here in the Sports USA studios, Mike Martinez and Dan Lynch. For John Forslund, Jim Fox, and Nick Olchek, I am Rob Brender. Again, your final score tonight from the Bell Center in Montreal. It was the Hurricanes 3, Canadiens 2 in overtime. Sebastian Aho plays the hero for Carolina. They're up 2-1 in the Eastern Conference Final. You've been listening to Game 3 of the Eastern Conference Final on Sports USA. I'm Rob Brender, and I'll talk to you tomorrow night. Good night, everybody.
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18: The countdown to the first game of the regular season for the Raiders has begun as the Silver and Black will host the Miami Dolphins on Sunday, September 13th at Allegiant Stadium. 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So Raider Nation, get ready for an electric season. 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
0: We're going to start Mendoza in year two and waste a whole year with him? Mendoza needs to play. He's the number one pick overall. 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And he does throw interceptions. And he does make mistakes. 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
0: Chip Kelly, no debate, still to this day, recognized as a really good play caller. 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Beginning, middle, and end. It never had a chance to work because the offensive line last year was awful. 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The scheme was terrible. 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

0: a few innings, he's pitched. He's getting yanked after four innings. Tonight was Luis Castillo's turn. He pitched four shutout innings, 51 pitches. And then starting pitcher Bryce Miller came in and pitched the last five innings. Now, have you ever heard of any other teams ever doing this piggyback rotation? Only starting a pitcher four innings, no matter how great he's doing?
1: I hate it. I mean, there have been teams to do it. There's so many analytics now. I mean, normally it's more of an opener kind of a thing where they go the first inning, maybe a lefty will go against a lefty strong lineup or something like that. They'll try to get that one inning out of the guy, and then they'll go to a guy who's called the bulk innings guy, and then it goes on from there. Look, I'm old school when it comes to that stuff. I'm not saying the guys need to throw nine innings. I get it. But I also get the fact that if a guy's going, you leave him in. Like, my baseball career didn't go very far, but I think this comparison that I'm going to do works, which is, I'm just going to bring up a name because it just pops up at the top of my head. There was a guy in our little league, his name was Jim Alexander, and he was a right-handed pitcher, and he threw sidearm, and we were just like, please, just get Jim Alexander out of the game, right? Because you didn't know if it was going to hit you in the head. You don't know where the ball was going. He was like Nuke LaLoosh. And so he's throwing it all over the place, and it just, please, get him out. And then when they would take Jim Alexander out of the game, our whole dugout was like, oh, thank God. That's how major league players are. I've talked to a bunch of them. The starter's generally the best pitcher. Now, Mason Miller, there are great closers and everything. But a starter is the best guy you got. Why are you taking him out after four innings? The other dugout goes, oh, fine. That's great. Like, if Luis Castillo is throwing a shutout and he's not near, you know, oh, my God, if you throw 100 pitches, 100 pitches, woot, woot, woot. Oh, my God, his arm's going to fall off. Wow, he can't throw 100 pitches. Yeah, I don't like it. I don't like any of it.
0: Right.
1: I think if a guy's rolling, I think that, you know. Yeah, go ahead.
0: Yeah, last question for you is it good or bad right now, for example, the AL West, we're two games into the season and all five teams now are below 500. Like the Mariners are three games below 500, but they're only one game out of first place.
1: Yeah, that's the American League in general. I mean, the American League has really struggled. I mean, you look – you've got the you got the Yankees and the Rays above 500. Those are the only two teams in the East. The Guardians have been on a run. They're the only team. Well, I guess the White Sox are. I lied. In the Central, and then you got the Athletics at 27-27, and they lead. It, like the American League, what did I just say? One, two, three, four, five teams are above 500. I mean, that's ridiculous. That is ridiculous. Yeah, that's I said this earlier. Exactly. Like, look, I think the Mariners are a good enough team. I mean, I don't know what's going on with Cal Raleigh. They always have good starting pitching, which is to your point. Why would you take out pitchers early like that? But that's been a long discussion that we've had for a long time. But there's just a lot of bad teams in the American League. Look at the Angels, the Astros, the Rangers, the Tigers have been absolutely horrible. The Royals have had a rotten year. Minnesota stinks. The Red Sox already fired their manager. The Orioles stink. And there's a lot of bad teams in the American League. James, thanks for the call. I appreciate it. It's always good to hear from you, my friend. 310-840-4910. 310-840-4910. We should be talking about blank. See, this is a perfect example right here. Joey is in Pittsburgh, where my son was born. Joey, thanks for the call. You're on Sportside here on Westwood One Sports. Joey, go right ahead.
2: Hey, how are you?
1: Hey, man.
2: So I think that first we have to talk about the Pirates, because so much of what was just talked about with the Mariners is comparable to the Pirates. You said what other team has cut potentially six guys that could be in a starting rotation, like the Pirates do, especially when Jared Jones comes back in the next month. And there's a lot of questions of what you're going to do with the relievers, because the bullpen is horrible. But they had their one today, and Dotel went – three innings shut out right after Majinski started. And so I think it's tough with the Mariners because they have so many guys that could be like an ace, but any of them can be bad on any given day. And while the Pirates have that a little bit too, like they don't have the top like tier that the Pirates have in Paul Skeens. And so with the reliever, like he only went four today, Castillo. Like, it's unfortunate, but if you manage it right with, like, the Pirates could do that, but you do it with Bubba Chandler if he's not doing that great. You do it with Majinski if he has an off day, or, like, Keller. But if you get Jones at a high level with the way Ashcraft has been playing and what you know you get out of Paul Skeens, like, you can just commit to letting them go as far as they can whenever, and then other starting pitchers, whatever is going to happen with Seth Hernandez whenever he inevitably gets up, maybe next year. But if you can stay healthy and you have the arms, like, I don't really hate that. I understand the high pitch counts, but let your elite guys get to the high pitching and have stretch relievers, like if Chandler ends up moving there, ideally not, but Majinski will probably move to that role. And they have guys like Santana and Soto that are nice to have, and guys like Justin Lawrence and Isaac Mattson, but you don't really want those guys closing when they're in stretches like this where nothing's going. So having a reliever that can get you to that ninth inning like they had today, and then only Gregory Soto has to pitch one inning, and that's all the relievers you use. So,
1: well, I'll tell you this. Go ahead.
2: You're good.
1: I would not want to play. If I was going to play the Pirates in the playoffs, Skeens, Keller's solid. Like you said, if Jared Jones can get back to what he once was, Ashcroft's having a good year. If you have three solid starters, you're good. Every team in Major League Baseball struggles with their four and their five. Like you said, if they're going to upgrade, they need one more stick. They need a hammer in the bullpen. You can find bullpen guys at the deadline. Their issue is going to be they've got to get, like, Asuna has been such a disappointment this year. He's just been, you know, he was going forever, and then all of a sudden he hit it. If Connor Griffin can hit a stretch here where he gets going, there's some bats in the lineup, but they probably have to get one more, and they probably need to get one more hammer. But I'm telling you, like you said, they tend to allow guys to go deeper in the playoffs. If they can somehow snag a wild card, I would not want to deal with Skeens, Keller, and if Jones can get back to what he is, they could be one of those teams that they're okay in the regular season, but because of Skeens and the type of pitching they may have, the starting pitching they may have, they could be tough.
2: And then if you win in the wild card, like, you move on to those 5-7 game series where you can start 4 to 5 starters. Like, we saw it in the World Series last year, like, Yamamoto pitched 3 times in the 7-game series. Right. Like, even with games going long and it being more important, like, in the playoffs, you can have that. And getting some of these pitchers' pitch counts up to start, like, it can make it easier to, in that, like, circumstance, pitch a couple times and save yourself throughout a few series. But even with the bats, like, they beat the Cubs today. They play them in a 4-game series, and they're 2 games behind the Cubs and, like, 3 games behind the Brewers. And you said that, or the last caller said that every team in the AL West is 500 or below. Every team in the NL Central is 500 or above. Like,
1: yeah, that's amazing.
2: If some of those teams, like the Cardinals and maybe the Reds, cool off, and the Cubs have lost 8 or 9 in a row, like, they could really make a push. And a wild card is way more, like, in the realm of possibility than it has been since they were in the wild card, like, 11 years ago.
1: Man, you're such a good fan for hanging out with the Pirates, because that is tough. 11 years. Anyway, good stuff, man. I appreciate you. I got to keep running through. Yeah, absolutely. 310-840-4910. It opens up your Westwood One Sports Talk and text line. We should be talking about blanks. That's what I mean, man. You want to randomly call and talk about the Pirates? I'm down. It's fine. Let's go to Michael. Let's go to Georgia. That's where Michael is. Michael, thanks for the call. Thanks for waiting here on Sports Night here on Westwood One Sports. Go right ahead, Michael.
3: Hi, John. I just want to say first, great show. I like your style,
1: Thank
3: your
1: you.
3: Persona, and your knowledge. Okay, so I wanted to talk about LeBron James' solution. Let's just get some facts out first. What is he? 27-6. So we can agree that he's worth $45 to $50 million at minimum.
1: Yeah.
3: Okay, so
1: he's earned it.
3: Okay, so here's the solution to that. It's a win-win situation for the team that picks him up. It's a win-win situation for his records and for him in getting his $45 to $50 million for 1 year. And that is, he signs a 2-year contract, retires after the first year. Then that way the team does not have a salary cap hit. He gets the $50 million, and his records are not impacted.
1: That's smart. There you go.
3: Makes a lot of sense. Am I crazy or what? Because I'm looking at it paradoxically versus logically. You know, just add years onto it. Now, the only thing that could possibly stop it is the commissioner in saying that the contract is illegal. But if he just signs for 2 years versus 3 years or 4 years, there's no way the commissioner can say that that isn't a valid contract.
1: No, I think you're on the right track. Like you said, if he's going to join, I'm just using Cleveland as the example. James Harden still has a year left on his deal, but he could opt out, and there's been talk that Cleveland's going to just re-sign him, which I think would be silly. LeBron could fit in a way, and what I was saying earlier and what you're making reference to is I don't know how LeBron's going to fit in there, but you're right. And here's the other part of it is the NBA has done this in the past. They'll do financial gymnastics for elite players. They did it for Jordan. Kobe got a lot of grief because he wouldn't take less money. And that's, I'm speaking to normal people who scream and yell and say, well, LeBron should take less. Well, you wouldn't, you know, people wouldn't. And I'm not saying you, I'm just saying people in general would not take less money. LeBron is essentially saying, look, because he's already been asked this question, would you take less? And he's like, why would I? It's one of the best players of all time. All I'm simply saying is you don't get, people don't talk about your bank account when you retire. They talk about championships and all these different things. And he's in such rare air that he's, the discussion with him is, are you number two or number one? Are you better than Jordan or not? Well, if you at 41 took a team that was in shambles at the end of the year like Cleveland was, and somehow you can bring that team together and they were to win a championship, I don't care if you're getting paid $50 million or $5 million. That maybe puts him over the top. And he's got a gigantic ego, and that would be worth it to him. That's just me. But you bring up a great financial point. You bring up a really good financial point. Yeah.
3: And I don't know if you remember Allen Houston played for the New York Knicks.
1: Of course, from the Knicks. Yeah, sure.
3: Yeah. He was out like two or three years, and he got all of his money.
1: Yeah, that's a good call. Maybe, you know, if they can, and they do that. I mean, Damian Lillard, others, where they take it and they spread it over a number of years. I mean, the Bucks have screwed themselves on that, but I get your point. Thanks for the call, man. You just made us smarter. Very nice. Appreciate it. All right, 310-840-4910. That is the Westwood One Sports Talk and Text Line. We can continue with We Should Be Talking About Blank. If there's something that you would like to discuss. If not, let's reset the NBA playoffs. What the Knicks did, how they did it, do they have a chance? The Western Conference, which is tomorrow, will preview all those things, get you caught up on everything, some more calls, plus the NBA playoffs. Do the Knicks have a chance? Is Oklahoma City impossible to watch? And more. We'll get into it next. Sports Night with your old pal John Lund. Will is here. Oliver's here. A whole group. Mike is here. 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We'll do it all next. 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
10: Hope you are doing great on this Memorial Day. Some of us are on to Tuesday. That's the only bad thing about the three-day weekend. I think on the Tuesday afterwards, you're just like, oh, it's even that much worse. You know, I'm going to go completely off the grid, and then we'll hit back up to the lines at 310-840-4910. John Lund with you, as well as Will, Oliver, Mike. We got a whole crew here tonight. We're going to reset the NBA playoffs in just a moment. But I do want some of what James Harden smoking. During the break, I was just looking at some of his press conference clips. First of all, he said, quote, generally, I do feel like we're the better team. Like, what? Like, I understand saying that in the context of the series still going on. Like, if he had said that before game four and said, you know, hey, we were up 22 in the first game. Game two, we played really solid until the Knicks kind of clamped us down. But, like, for those who don't think the Knicks have a chance, and maybe they don't, maybe they'll eat these words. They've won 11 straight games. Yep, I know who they played. But they're plus 262 points in their last 11 games. Like, they dominated teams. They smoked Cleveland outside of, I guess, the first 3.5 quarters of that first game. But then they went at who? James Harden. They ISO'd James Harden, and then Harden did what he always does and didn't make shots. The other quote from James Harden so far, somebody asked him, how did you play? How did you think you played? And he goes, I played pretty good. Defensively, I was solid, and I got the ball to other guys. It was like, defensively, you were solid? Like, what is wrong with you? Again, maybe that's just him saying those kind of things. Maybe he's one of those people in, you know, believe what you say what you believe, whatever. But he would say that, like, during the series. Afterwards, it's like, yeah, I pretty much stunk. And I do this every single time. Like, he's under some sort of a weird illusion. I forgot the reporter, but, like, midway through the series, he had one good game, and I'm trying to think what game it was, and then she asked him something like, you know, just, you've had struggles in the playoffs, and he acted like it was the first time he ever heard it. He acted like he'd be shocked. He wanted to walk away, and I'm like, dude, what's wrong with you? You know all these things. I get it. Sometimes you got to play mind games with yourself, but my Lord, man, he just said he played well, and he just said Cleveland's a better team. It's like, stop it. So here's the deal, if you're just tuning in. The Knicks are going to the NBA Finals for the first time since 1999. I give Mike Brown a ton of credit. It's not easy to coach in New York. It's not easy to coach the Knicks. You know how many coaches they've just fired through? Literally fired through? Steve Kerr was supposed to take the job before the Knicks when Phil Jackson was there, and then it's just like boom, boom, boom, boom, boom. And they've had some of the greats. Larry Brown, Don Nelson. Like, I'm talking about short, short tenures that were like, I can't do this. I cannot do this. They've gone through a ton of coaches. And Mike Brown, he's kind of bounced around, but he's been there. By the way, he was

speaking of, but he has a bunch of role players, bunch of guys, 3-and-D guys. That's why I can't count them out. When you're playing Oklahoma City or San Antonio, they got a bunch of deep guys. They both got their star in SGA and Wemby, but they've also got a bunch of guys that are 6'4 to 6'7, 3-and-D. They figured it out. That's what you've got to be. And they've got between Bridges and Anunoby and a bunch of Hart. Those are the kind of guys that you need when you play either San Antonio or Oklahoma City in the next round. Would I favor the Knicks? I would not favor the Knicks over either team in the Western Conference, although I think they would do better against the Spurs than Oklahoma City. It would depend on how it's officiated against Oklahoma City, because the Knicks play a physical brand of basketball, at least in comparison to today's NBA. But I'm not going to be one that says they can't win. At the beginning, I looked at the Eastern Conference at the beginning of these playoffs, and I said maybe Boston. Boston would give the Western Conference the best go at it, but Jason Tatum went down in that Game 7. They didn't play great in that series against Philadelphia. They got to be kicking themselves. I thought it was going to be Knicks and Celtics. I thought the Celtics would win that. I thought it would be Detroit, but I knew Detroit didn't have enough. We just saw that Cleveland doesn't have enough. I thought it was going to be Boston. I thought they would give the West a run for their money. I certainly didn't think it was the Knicks. But after 11 straight wins and a plus-minus of 262 over those 11, and just seeing how dominant they are, and that kind of takes care of that who-did-you-play argument. Is Atlanta great? No. Is Philly great? No. Is Cleveland great? James Harden? They're not. But they dominated these teams at a really high level, a historic level, did the Knicks. So would I favor them? No. Did they think they could win the championship? Yeah. And I didn't think that at the beginning of the playoffs. So you can hit us up with that at 310-840-4910. As far as the Western Conference is concerned, it's really simplistic, but this is true. Sometimes simple works. Like, everybody's trying to dig for this piece of gold that nobody else has found in our industry. Like, what smart thing can you say? What insightful thing can you say? It's really simple in this series, Oklahoma City and San Antonio. Overly simplistic, maybe, but it comes down to one player, and it's not SGA. To me, it comes down to Wemby. Game number one, he was upset that he didn't win the MVP, and he was fired up. He scored 41. He looked like the best player in basketball. Game two and three, he was okay. He's never bad. It's just he was okay. Game four, fired up again. Scores 33. Could have scored more. Set out the fourth quarter. Was the best player easily on the floor. If he can harness at his age what the greats can, what the Jordans and the Kobes, and they get fired up all the time. That's why you've probably heard this quote before, but people would ask Michael Jordan. I was there for one of them, and they said, well, how do you stay motivated every single night? And he goes, there's a guy, there's a person, there's a kid that paid big money for these tickets. They haven't seen me before, and I don't want to let him down. Jordan this, Jordan that, Jordan this, Jordan that. And he said, somebody's going to come in here. This is my first game. You see those people holding those signs all the time. And in today's NBA, it's become far too common. Oh, sorry. We know you came from a long way away, and we know that you paid a lot for these tickets. That player's not playing tonight. That wasn't Jordan. And that's what motivated him. But like I said, I was sitting there in 90, I think it was 97, and Karl Malone won the MVP, and every single press conference, Jordan said, well, I'm not the MVP, he is. He didn't keep it for one game like Wemby did. He kept it the entire series. I remember interviewing him after game six, because it didn't go seven in 98, and that's what he did. He motivated himself somehow every single game. So I don't know if Wemby can do that at his age. He's going to be able to harness that at some point, but he's going to have to carry the Spurs. They have a lot of nice pieces, young pieces, nice pieces, but their biggest advantage is him, literally. And if he is just that fired up, he is unstoppable. He's the most unstoppable player in the league right now. At whatever 7 foot, whatever he is, to go be able to go inside, outside, defensively, both ends. If he's fired up, San Antonio can win this series. And then the other side of it is Oklahoma City. What exactly or how exactly is the game going to be officiated? And I do not like talking about officials. I've said this before. It's low-hanging fruit. But the way that I look at it is, if it's a certain night, and you know what game five is. Game five is, I don't have the percentages in front of me, but something like 80% of the time, the team that wins game five wins the series. What kind of whistle are they going to get? And lots of fans like to talk about that, but it's true when it comes down to Oklahoma City. Shea Gilgeous-Alexander counts on those points from the free throw line. That's what makes him as effective. And as far as the people being angry about it, we discussed this a little bit earlier. I'm not angry at Oklahoma City. They're playing by the rules. They're getting calls.
It works.

0: for them. Why would they just stop doing it? You're mad at Shai Gilgeous-Alexander. You're upset about Oklahoma City. I'm not. I'm upset about the way that the officials are being told to officiate games, because that's how it works. Because the officials can't be this bad. This is not Oscar-winning acting. This is not the Golden Globes. This is not. These are not good performances. If you're an official and you're looking at that, they just may not want to do anything about it, especially right now. And if I'm, as a fan, I look at it and I go, you think you have all these problems. You think you have problems about players playing 65 games. And you think at the bottom of the league you have issues with tanking and all those things. I have news for you. The issue is everybody's starting to flop, and it's not fun to watch. So you got to figure that out. And I would change it right now. I don't think they're going to. So the rest of the series, unfortunately, we have to wonder how the games are going to be officiated. Those are the two biggest factors to me in who wins this series. Is Victor Wembanyama fired up for every single game like he was in games 1 and 4? And what kind of whistle is Oklahoma City getting? Those are the factors to me. And by the way, as far as SGA is concerned, nobody likes to call out anybody because Oklahoma City's so great, right? Jalen Williams' injury, that's a major one. So they've got some injury problems. Chet Holmgren hasn't shown up. It's a tough matchup for him. I understand that against Wemby. But that's why they're not winning the series. They got a couple of major injuries right now, including Jalen Williams and Chet Holmgren. This is just his kryptonite. We all understand why. You know, he can, and with him too, if Jalen Williams is there, then he rightfully goes into like the third best player kind of realm, and that works for them. So as many people are saying, hey, Oklahoma City is going to pull this thing out, I would say that the last factor would be, how much is Jalen Williams going to play? I know that they're really deep. The other night when their bench went off, it was crazy. But I think they need their second best player to beat San Antonio. They didn't need him to win a lot of these games, a lot of these series, but I think they do now. So give me your thoughts on any of those as far as the NBA playoffs are concerned. We are also going to get into a little bit of offseason talk, because I realize the Knicks are in the NBA finals. I realize we're down to three teams, but this is going to be one of the best and most fascinating off seasons that we've seen in a long time. By the way, can I bring Will in here for just a second? You remember that call we got about an hour ago where the guy, I think, had way too much fun on Memorial Day and he rambled about 19 different sports topics? I just got a text from a friend of mine who went, dude, that call, amazing. I don't know that I would call it amazing. I don't know what term I would use. But for those who weren't with us,
1: it was honestly busy.
0: That's a great, there you go. That's what it is. It was very busy. He just went from topic to topic to topic to topic to topic, and he would remind himself of another, and it was like, what in the what? And the whole time he was just like, he was like Harry Carey. He was just slurring the whole way. And hey, have fun on Memorial Day, man. I hope everybody barbecued, had a great time, had some cocktails, a couple of beers, whatever. I hope weather was nice. Was weather nice where you were? Did you do anything special, Will? We gotta work though, huh? We couldn't do anything fun.
2: Yeah, I mean, it's late for me on Eastern time, so it's it rained actually earlier in the day. It was kind of dreary weather, and then the sun came out in the middle of the day, and then it went right back to being dreary. But I threw some burgers on the grill. So
0: nice.
2: We did that. Just kicked back and did a whole lot of nothing, which is fine with me.
0: It is fine. Sometimes, because two weeks ago, my son graduated from college, and we had family come in for two straight weeks, and every day we were cooking something, we were having people over. It's exhausting. And then so today, yeah, I was gone most of the day, and I came home at about, I don't know, 2 o'clock, and my wife just had girls over, and they were in the backyard, and they were grilling and hanging out. We got a pool. They were doing all that stuff. And I looked in the kitchen. I walked up like two steps, and I looked, and I went, uh-uh. I don't want to look at it. It was like a hurricane went through, you know? And after a while, it's like what you just said. Hey, a couple of burgers, watching like some NBA or Indy 500 or just, you know, kicking it on the couch. You know, that sounds pretty good. That sounds really good, as a matter of fact. Because when I get home, my house is going to be a dumpster fire still. My wife, for all the great things she does, she's not listening right now, so I can get away with this. Not the cleanest. As far as like the house goes, she'll do some straightening up, but I guarantee there's about 52 dishes in the sink right now.
2: Really?
0: She's cleaning them. That would be me. Yeah, she
2: have to clean
0: it up. Everything else. Yeah.
2: Huh. Usually it's the opposite. you would think.
0: I know it is. Yeah, the stereotypical way is, right? But no, the other thing, she's not a great cook, but okay, everything else she's really good. So I do the cooking and the cleaning. And, you know, get a little rough. So I'm with you, man. Hey, how about we just not invite people over? And I didn't know she was inviting people over today. I was like, how about we don't invite people? No, that's not how it went. So anyway, all right, listen to me complain. I'm not complaining. I'm not a complainer. All right, hit me up, 310-840-4910. I just gave you a bevy of things. We just gave you a bevy of things to talk about as far as the NBA is concerned. We'll hit some calls, but I want to get into a little off-season talk because this is going to be good. Now, sometimes it's just hot air and nothing really happens. I don't think that's going to be the case this offseason. I'll tell you why next. It's Sports Night with me, John Lund, on Westwood One Sports. And, of course, the great Westwood One Sports app.
1: Remember Deshaun Watson? He's been on IR the last 19 months. And now, the front runner to be the Browns starter. But Shedeur Sanders and Dylan Gabriel are coming for the job. As always, the quarterback carousel in Cleveland is one to watch. Westwood One Sports.
3: The U.S. Treasury quietly released its official financial report for 2025. It appears by its own numbers, the U.S. government seems insolvent. It's reported that the Treasury shows about $6 trillion in assets and over $47 trillion in liabilities. Add it all up, and it looks like the U.S. owes more than $130 trillion it doesn't have. If that were a family, they'd earn $52,000 a year, spend $73,000, and already be more than $1 million underwater. Any accountant would call that insolvent. So how does the government fix this? 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
13: It's time for the Finley Cadillac Henderson Player Performance of the Week.
14: This week's Finley Cadillac Henderson Player Performance of the Week goes to the now two-time and back-to-back NBA MVP, Shai Gilgeous-Alexander of the Oklahoma City Thunder. He's only the fifth active player to be named the MVP in consecutive seasons. The others, the Nuggets big man, Nikola Jokic, the Joker, Giannis, the Greek freak in Milwaukee, the Warriors, Chef Curry, and some guy you may have heard of, LeBron James, who actually accomplished the feat twice, once with the Cavaliers and again with the Miami Heat. SGA, who's the reigning finals MVP, also won the league's Clutch Player of the Year award this season. He led the NBA with 175 points in the clutch, as defined by games within 5 points in the final 5 minutes of regulation or overtime. He also led the league with 16 go-ahead clutch field goals and in-clutch plus-minus at plus 93.
13: That was a Findlay Cadillac Player Performance of the Week, brought to you by Findlay Cadillac Henderson. 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
1: Thanks so much for hanging out with us on Sports Night. 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Appreciate the input. Knicks going to the finals for the first time since 99, and they have a chance against the Western Conference team. I think it's Wemby's fire that we saw in games 1 and 4, which is the key to this whole thing. Obviously, officials are going to be key, and an injury to Jalen Williams. Can he return? I think the Spurs are too good. They've made it without Jalen Williams for the majority of these playoffs, but I think the Spurs are too good for that. That would be my three thoughts on the Western Conference. Give us your thoughts as well at 310-840-4910 on the Westwood One Sports Talk and Text Line. Two things. So, Will, before I was saying, would you pay almost $3,900 for tickets? And you were talking about how you're a Hornets fan, Charlotte Hornets fan, so you might, because you never know when they'll get there or get back. And then I was just bored, and I was perusing again. These are courtside seats. And I don't even think if I had the money, maybe I would, but I would almost be embarrassed, like, if I had that kind of money that I wasn't giving it to charity. Because get this, and here's what's even funnier. You know when you go to these secondary ticket sales sites, and it says, like, great deal, bad deal, blah, blah, blah, blah, blah. There's front row seats at Madison Square Garden for Game 3. One is $105,000, and one is $109,000 for courtside seats, over $100,000. Now, look, it's impossible to get into someone's shoes like that if you got that kind of money, whatever. But I would almost feel guilty, like, here's $100,000, and that person's going, woohoo, that great. And there's fees, and there's all this stuff. But, like, here's the problem that I think these leagues have. I've got a pretty good setup at home. You know, I'm not Mr. Tech or whatever, but I have a pretty good TV. I got surround sound. I got, you know, it's away from people because I've been married to my wife for a long time, and she's like, if I have to watch another sporting event, I'm going to vomit. And so I've got a room set up. You know, it's out of the way. It's soundproofed. I've also got my studio in there and everything. And I go in there, and it's incredibly comfy. It's the small corner that I get of the house. She gets the rest, but I wanted to set up a really nice TV slot. I don't have to wait in line. It's not $20 for a beer. A hot dog is not $14. Like, I'm sure Madison Square Garden has some of the highest prices as far as those things. And you do, when you're going to go to a game, you know, you get yourself mentally prepared for Monopoly money. You're just throwing it all over the place. So it's got to be pretty good. And I get that the Knicks haven't been there since 99. So they're going to be people who have the money and will pay that. The Ben Stillers of the world and the Tracy Morgans and the, you know, all those, Timothy Chalamet, you know, all those people have plenty of money, and they're going to do it. But I would think, not being in that position, that I might feel guilty that I gave $100,000 when I could have, like, given it to some charity or something. Am I crazy?
2: Nah, I mean, that's six figures, dude. Six figures.
1: $25,000 a quarter to sit there. Right.
2: It is. I mean, I you know what's crazy? I don't know what I would do.
1: I can't relate.
2: It's hard to put yourself.
1: Because I can't relate.
2: No. It's like, you got to put yourself in these people's shoes, and it's like, okay, well, they probably have millions of dollars, and $100,000 is probably, you know, not that big of a deal to them, or not as much as it is to you or I, but I don't know. Six figures is just like, I better be like a lifelong, diehard, like several generations of Knick fans, and like, it just to justify it.
1: I don't know. Well, it's funny, and this is not even near the amount of money, but this just jarred a memory in me. So I know you and Josh talk a ton of college ball. So about 15 years ago, I was working for a station, and Oregon was playing Auburn in the national championship. This is in like 2010, so Cam Newton, that kind of thing. And as part of this, I was like they were promoting. And so they have those deals where, you know, a group of fans will come down on an airplane. They got the whole deal. You get the tickets. You get all this kind of stuff. A pep rally, all that stuff. Well, they used me as an air personality to be on the plane. And so I would grab the, you know, mic thing once in a while and say stuff and have fun. And I was emceeing a lot of the events and everything. So as part of that, we're all getting off the plane, and they hand you this backpack that's got everything you need. It's got passes to things and everything. And I told them, I go, I don't really need one of these backpacks full of stuff because I'm a media member. I'll get into the game. I'll go to these events, but, you know, I don't need a ticket or anything to get into these things. I can just go right in. Like, now, might as well just take it. Well, so I'm going through the backpack, and there's a pair of tickets in there for Oregon-Auburn, the national championship game. Now, at that point, Auburn hadn't been in the national title game since, like, 1957. And the crazy part was, it was in Arizona. I did a pep rally for Oregon, and I was on a stage, and there were people, like, hanging off these parking lots. There was an estimated, I think they said, about 50,000 Auburn fans that weren't even going to the game. They just were down there to experience the whole thing. And so, long story long or short, these two tickets come out, and I call a buddy of mine who is in the ticket trading business, legally, probably illegally, but he said, hey, I'll come over there and I'll just give you cash for those tickets. I'll resell them. And I had no idea. I'm not into that kind of stuff. He hands me $4,000 in cash, $2,000 a piece for these tickets. And at the time, I'm like, boy, I feel really conflicted because this company gave me these tickets. I probably shouldn't take this $4,000. He turned around a couple of days later. I talked to him. I go, what'd you sell those tickets for? He sold them for $5,000 a piece. He made $6,000, $10,000. I got $4,000. I'm not a math guy. That's $6,000. People will pay. Point is that people will pay if it's been a while. And rich people, I think, and I don't know if they give Ben Stiller and Howard Stern and all those, they probably just give them tickets to be there. But I don't know, man. In the NBA Finals, I'm not sure that they do that. But that was my first interaction with, damn. Because they weren't bought up by Oregon fans. They were bought up by Auburn fans who had traveled halfway across the country to see their team in a national championship game for the first time since 1957. Auburn ends up winning that game in kind of controversial fashion. But people will pay. And people will pay. It's crazy. Super Bowl we talked about earlier. National championships. Knicks in the finals for the first time since 99. You know, you got a kid. You have to go to that kid and say, look, I'd love to throw you through college, but the Knicks made the finals, man. There goes your there goes your college education. Go get some loans. Now, maybe it won't be that. But my gosh, man. That is one phenomenon in our sports universe that I just blows my mind. Because I'll sit at home. Like, I think it's great, and it'll be so. I've been to some really big games, covered some really big games, and certainly there'll be memories till the day I die, which, who knows, for me, my body's not in a great shape. Body's a temple, not mine. So, you know, that could be any time, but, man, sometimes watching at home is better, isn't it?
2: Yeah, I've actually heard some people, I've heard some media people say that, or people that cover it. They're like, as opposed to actually be at the game, they feel like they can watch it better and kind of see what's happening better on TV. And you're not being interrupted, and there's just not stuff going on around you. It's, you know, it can be quiet if you want to hit the mute button. So right. Some people are into that sort of thing. I get it. Yeah, I get it.
1: I love going. And like you said, you're a big fan of the Hornets. They haven't been. If they went, yeah. I get it. I understand, like, okay, I'm going to go. But man, that's sometimes some of these sports have an issue with it because it's really expensive to go. Concessions are out of this world. Parking, you throw everything in that whole thing, and you know you're in a lot of major markets, a lot of major cities. It's tough getting in and out. I go to Dodger Stadium sometime. It is insane. You might as well just sit in your car for an hour. You know, I was going to say have a beverage, but you can't have a beverage. It's crazy. Anyway, all right. Let's get this thing back on track at the top of the hour. A lot of people are calling, talking about all sorts of NBA playoffs. I will get to calls at the top of the hour at 310-840-4910 on the Westwood One Sports Talk and Text Line. So if you're there, stay there. I want to reset one thing. I knew everybody was going to start doing this, what I've just seen here. There's one thing that I knew with the Knicks going to the finals for the first time since 1999 that there would be this, and one just came across that's too good to ignore. So we'll start that at the top of the hour. We will hit your calls. The final hour of the program when I'm here is always famous for Lund's Last Call, which we do 40 minutes past next hour, and that's always a good time. So continue to hang out with us on this Memorial Day. It's John Lund. Will is here. Oliver is here. Mike is here. It is awesome, man. So we got a bunch of stuff going on. We'll hit up into the NBA playoffs. We'll get into the Eastern Conference with the Knicks going to the finals for the first time since 1999. We'll get into the Western Conference, and I keep promising you that we're going to talk a little bit of the offseason, because it's very compelling. So let's do that as well. LeBron, Jalen, Giannis. There's a big-time rumor on Giannis going on, so we'll get into that conversation too. And then we can open up to anything else you want. We haven't even hit NFL, baseball, all those different things. We've been focused on the NBA playoffs, and for good reason. So we'll do the final hour of the show coming up next, Sports Night, with me, John Lund, on Westwood One Sports and the very downloadable Westwood One Sports app.
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1: Thank you for joining us for the final hour of the program. 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Will you step it up, please? 310-840-4910. 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You can get the podcast for all the shows. So Drake Toll, shout out Drake Toll, because, see, they play us back-to-back, so Drake will be on. Drake Toll's show, Black and Abdallah, You Better, You Bet, Jim Rome Show, all the great shows right here on Westwood One Sports. All you got to do is download the app. Not only great play-by-play, but live sports 24-7, 365. All right, before we get out to the Lions, talk Knicks in the NBA Finals for the first time since 1999. We can get into Oklahoma City versus San Antonio as well, or anything else you want to hit up at 310-840-4910. Will, let me run this list by you. It almost makes you think, like, the list of the last, this is, everybody's going to do this tomorrow. Things that weren't around when the Knicks went to the finals in 1999. This is insane. Get this. We've had a technology boom in the last 26 years, and I know people know that, 27 years, but this is crazy. So in 1999, there was no iPhone, Facebook, Instagram, YouTube, X, Tesla, SpaceX, Bitcoin, Gmail, Amazon Prime, no Google Maps, no Netflix, no Android, no ChatGPT, no WhatsApp, no TikTok, no Snapchat, no Xbox, no LinkedIn, no iPad, no Uber, no Airbnb, no Reddit, no Spotify, no Zoom. The first thing I would say, though, because I know this wasn't around either, this person missed this, there was no TiVo. Like, I don't know that if the younger generation could ever imagine the fact that you can't. There was a time, ladies and gentlemen, boys and girls of all ages, where you could not freeze the TV to go get a sandwich or a beer. It just kept going. And if you wanted to, you could use like a VCR and a videotape or something like that. But like, if you missed your show and it was on at like 8 o'clock, wah, wah, wah, like that was it. Like you couldn't do it. So that's a hell of a list. But I would say the number one thing, at least for sports fans, TiVo, which is long gone, but just, you know, recording things with a push of a button is the most amazing thing. It, live sports, you really can't do this because of social media, it's really hard to not watch a game and try to, you know, block out all the noise and find out. But just regular shows, you know, you can watch any show anytime. It's on at 8 o'clock. It's on whenever I want to watch it. But back in the day, it was like, okay, my favorite show comes on at, you know, 7 or 8 or 9 or whatever, and you had to watch it. If you didn't, you missed it. And there was no recourse to be like, oh, I'll just go watch it. You know, it's crazy. But how about all that technology over the last 27 years that I just mentioned? That's insane. Isn't it?
2: It's an insane list. I mean, 27 years.
1: God. That's,
2: maybe it seems like a long time. Maybe it doesn't to some people. I don't know. I saw a list of things today. Like, this was the case when the Knicks were last in the finals. Like, Family Guy had just debuted. Eminem dropped Slim Shady LP.
1: Oh, yeah. See, you know what's crazy
2: SpongeBob
1: about that is, like,
2: debuted.
1: Oh my gosh! A kid
2: Spike Lee was 42. It's been a long time.
1: Like an old lady
2: people.
1: Now. My yeah. God, that's crazy. But you know what's like? All these things, once they become established, you can't imagine life without them. Like an iPhone, you can't imagine it. YouTube, you can't imagine it. Uber, you can't imagine it. TiVo, you can't imagine it. Like some of these things, it's just, I'm looking at this whole. You know, an Airbnb. I guess you could live without an Airbnb. I could sure live without Zoom calls. You know, some of this stuff, you're like, how did we possibly, like social media, I could give and take. I mean, when you're in the business that we're in, you kind of have to do it. It's just kind of a necessary evil. But that's what makes me so mad about, like, athletes drinking and driving, like, or anybody. Like, now, like, Uber or whatever it is you want to get home in, even if you had a couple, like, so what? It's like 10, 20 bucks to get home. What's, you know, come on, man. Anyway, iPad. Like I've had like 9 iPads since 1990. Like that's crazy. Anyway, there you go. Everybody's gonna have that tomorrow. So we thought we'd beat everybody to the punch on that whole thing. All right, final hour of the program. Thanks for joining us. You want to hit us up and talk NBA playoffs or anything else that is on your mind, so you can be a productive member of society when you get back to work tomorrow or today, depending on what time zone you're in. 310-840-4910 on the Western One Sports Talk and Text Line. All right. For those who don't know, we have a Mr. Positive, on weekends when I do this show here on Western One Sports Night. We have a Mr. Positive who's already called tonight. We have a Mr. Negative. Mr. Positive is in Michigan. Mr. Negative is in Texas. And then we have maybe my favorite, Mr. Realistic, who's in Massachusetts. We have Mr. Realistic on the line. Mr. Realistic, the stage is yours. Go right ahead. It's good to hear from you.
3: Yes, same here. It's always good to hear your show. You have an excellent show. I'd like to find out where and what stations you're on at other times so I can follow you more. And you were talking about James Harden. He has a completely unrealistic view of his defense. I've met people that have totally unrealistic views of themselves, like this woman I used to talk to that said, I don't have a single wrinkle, and she made the California Raisins jealous. Some of these people must have funhouse mirrors. I heard someone say that she doesn't have, that she's so skinny. And she had BO, belly overhang. And, you know, this other woman said that she was a great cook and she burnt the lemonade. So, you know, people are definitely wrong. She ran through the store, the grocery store, saying, where's the toast? Where's the toast? So, you know, he definitely has an unrealistic view. I would like to see Cleveland trade him for him and a 1 and a 2 pick for a 3 and a 4 pick and a bag of peanuts. Okay, thank you. Great show.
1: Thank you. That's Mr. Realistic in Massachusetts. He was on fire. He had like 4 in a row. B.O., I thought he was talking about body odor.
2: Got me.
1: California Raisins was probably the best one, right? She thought she didn't have wrinkles, but she looked like the California Raisins. Then he went B.O., but he went what belly overhang. I've never heard that
2: belly
1: one.
2: Belly overhang.
1: He was on fire, that guy. He shot like 4 at us. That's what that guy does, Mr. Realistic. He just, you know, he doesn't stay on there for 10 minutes like the guy a couple hours ago, you know, going all over the place, Memorial Day. He throws about 4 or 5 darts at you, and he's out. That's it. He's done. Pretty good. California Raisins, probably somebody's going to use that line tomorrow. The belly overhang, probably going to use that. That's not bad. It's very good. Other than that, if you didn't join us earlier, James Harden went to the podium, and I understand saying this if you're still in the series and you want to be positive with your teammates. He said that he thought he played pretty well. He said he was solid defensively, and he said that offensively he got the ball to his guys, even though you're a scorer. Get the ball to your guys. I get it. You're a point guard, but you should be scoring more defensively. The reason they lost that 22-point lead was not totally on him, but the Knicks just went, okay, let's change the game plan. ISO James Harden. And every single hoop, like, because they, on SportsCenter, what they did is they cut everything down. Like, they came back from 22, and you know when they do that, they speed it up and everything. I'd say 80% of the possessions were just ISO James Harden. And when James Harden is doing what he's doing defensively, which is just giving up a ton of points, and then he's not hitting shots, it's almost like a Rudy Gobert situation where you got to bench the guy. It's terrible. Anyway, thank you to Mr. Realistic. I'll put you up at 310-840-4910 on the Westwood One Sports Talk and text line. Let's go to Dan in Cleveland. He can't be happy tonight or this morning. Dan, welcome to Westwood One Sports. Go right ahead.
4: How's it going, fellas?
1: Hey, Dan.
4: Hey, so question for you guys. So my buddies and I, obviously big Cleveland fan, but if LeBron were to come back, inevitably I feel like Kenny Atkinson's gone, especially with that Game 1 blowout loss. But who would be the coach for the Cavs if LeBron comes back? It's not going to be Atkinson. Who do you guys think it would be? No. Thank you.
1: Yeah, that's a good question because LeBron has had kind of his guy throughout his career. I don't think he has that kind of power in L.A., although – I mean, the head coach and he used to do a podcast together. J.J. Redick and LeBron James did a podcast together, so that was probably a guy that he chose. Tyronn Lue was a guy that he chose. If he didn't like a coach, he had him fired. I mean, Eric Spoelstra was never going to be fired in Miami when he was there, but that's a really, really good question. I wouldn't think that if you got your team to the conference finals that you would get fired, but that was such an atrocious showing by the Cavs. And especially in game number 1, if you wanted reason number 1 to fire Kenny Atkinson, it would be one timeout during the 22-point run by the Knicks. Phil Jackson used to do that, and they used to call him brilliant, but he had Michael Jordan on the floor. Phil Jackson used to do it. They used to call him brilliant because he had Shaq and Kobe on the floor. Like, you could do those kind of things, and he would get accolades for it. But when you have a team like that, where, yeah, James Harden is a vet, but he's not a playoff player, and Donovan Mitchell can get hot and cold as far as being a playoff player, and you got to stop the flow. You know, you're in New York. It's game one. People forget there was 7.5 minutes left in that game. They were up by 22. And then they started turning the ball over. They were ISOing James Harden, and they never recovered. They can say whatever they want. James Harden can say it. Kenny Atkins can say it. Donovan Mitchell can say it. Anyone can say it. They never got over game one. It's just a fact. They never got over game one. Should they fire Kenny Atkinson? Probably not, but I think the caller's Dan's right from Cleveland. LeBron's going to want his own guy. It's going to be a negotiation where LeBron says, look, this would be a storybook ending, but you've got to figure it out financially because he's already said he's not going to take less money, and I want Coach X. That's probably what LeBron would do. And because they were so poor, because Cleveland was so poor in that series, I could see them having an opportunity to for him to kind of dictate the way things will go there. He's not going to have that opportunity in L.A. Let's do transition in kind of the offseason stuff, because number one on the list, I think you're going to get so nauseated by this watching morning shows on ESPN, if that's what you do. It's just going to be LeBron, LeBron, LeBron, LeBron, LeBron, LeBron, Dak, LeBron, LeBron, LeBron, LeBron, LeBron, Dak, LeBron, LeBron. You get the idea. You're already sick of it. That was on purpose on my part. It's going to be constant until he signs with somebody. But I don't think he has any leverage in L.A. because I don't think they want him back. And I think what they've done is they've gone a season and a half with Luka, and Luka's probably going to walk into the Lakers front office, or has probably already made it known through his agent that, look, this is my team now. I've dealt with LeBron. You take the ball, I take the ball. I take the ball, you take the ball. Like, they've tried to do that. LeBron is not a corner jump shooter. Luka is not a corner jump shooter. Both are most effective with the ball in their hands, and they're going to go with the younger player. So they're going to build a team in L.A., to me, that's going to be what Luka had in Dallas, kind of a 3-and-D kind of a thing. That's what got them to the NBA Finals. Now, is that going to be good enough in the West when you have Oklahoma City and San Antonio? Probably not. But they're certainly mismatched. And I'm not blaming LeBron or Luka for it. It's just there was only one basketball. And neither of those guys play off the ball as well. And neither and both are defense optional. Luka's always been that way. LeBron is because of his age, and he's got to save energy. So that really doesn't work on either end of the floor. So then he's got to go out and he's got to look, where do I go? Cleveland makes a ton of sense now. If they had won a title, LeBron wasn't going to go there and end it. But it's kind of the situation like when the Warriors lost after winning 73 games and they brought in Durant. Durant wouldn't have gone there had they won the title. But he saw an opening to say, oh, I can, you know, now I can be the piece that gets them over the top. I don't know that LeBron can do that at his age. It's remarkable what he's done, but I don't know that if you add LeBron, and I would subtract Harden. I've said that all night long. I don't understand it. Harden said after the game that he wanted to stay in Cleveland. He wanted to sign an extension. He's got one more year left. The word is he's going to decline it. They're going to give him more money. Why? With or without James Harden, if you're Cleveland, especially because of the East, you'll be a top four seed in the East. That's not going anywhere. You want what the difference now is when you've been to a conference final like Cleveland has, now it's getting over the top. James Harden is the dictionary definition of not getting you over the top. He's the anti-Michael Jordan. He's the anti-big game player. He's not putting you over the top. So, look, I don't know how the financial gymnastics are going to work, but if I was Cleveland, I'd be down with the final year of LeBron James, that whole storybook ending, and hoping that he can get me over the top. I still think you would need more. I don't know how it's going to work financially. And I would say, James Harden, thanks. See ya. Usually it's Harden the one saying, I want out. I don't know of why any contender would ever bring him in. You want to bring him in for the regular season? Great. The playoffs? Playoffs? No. Doesn't defend. Everyone knows at this age, he's going to be 37 next year. No. I wouldn't bring him back at all. So that's the Cleveland thought. As far as New York, we've gotten into a lot of conversation about that tonight. The big question that everybody's going to ask, and can guarantee if you do watch those talking head shows in the morning, this is going to be the talk. Can they compete? I don't know how you say they can't. 11 consecutive games, 262 is the point differential in those games. It is the most dominant stretch of playoff basketball in history. Bulls, Warriors, Spurs, Celtics, whatever. these Knicks have done that. Have they played the toughest teams? They have not. But I also don't think that Oklahoma City and San Antonio are as flawless as we think. If Oklahoma City's not healthy and they don't have Jalen Williams, that's an issue. They've got a couple of players actually hurt. How are the games going to be called? So, look, I got a ton of respect, and I want to make sure that this is clear because I've talked about the style of Oklahoma City tonight. They're the champions. They deserve it. I wouldn't have voted SGA as far as the MVP is concerned. I would have voted for Wemby, but I have a ton of respect for Oklahoma City, the way that they put things together. They still have picks. They still have a lottery pick this year. Sam Presti, their general manager, is outstanding. It's a great organization. They've got some injuries right now, and if the game is called like it's getting called the last couple of games and SGA is not at the line double digits, they're going to have trouble beating San Antonio. Wemby's got to have that fire in his belly, not just one game on, one game off. He's had two fired-up games in 1-4, not in 2-3. If he doesn't play that way, the Knicks can beat San Antonio. They don't have what Oklahoma City has, which is a championship pedigree. They know in the back of their head, this is what it takes to win it. And there's just something about that. So I still think Oklahoma City's the favorite. I haven't looked at the lines today. Shame on me. Oklahoma City, I'm sure, is the favorite, then San Antonio, then the Knicks. But I wouldn't put it completely past the Knicks. All right, let's finish up a conversation about the offseason, because not only is LeBron the most interesting story that everybody's going to be talking about, and I can guarantee you tomorrow that that's going to be a major topic amongst all these shows, because Cleveland got beaten the way that they did. Does that mean LeBron's going to Cleveland? So that's one of them. But between Jaylen Brown and Giannis Antetokounmpo and some of these others, even Kevin Durant, maybe a one and done in Houston, a lot of teams are going to be jockeying, because if you're in the Western Conference and you've got San Antonio and Oklahoma City, two young teams, you better swing for the fences. And then the other side of it is, when if you're in the Eastern Conference, it's wide open to me. The Knicks are on an amazing run, there's no doubt. But Halliburton coming back to Indiana, where are they going to be? There's a lot of interesting stories. If Giannis went to Miami, where would they be? I think the East is wide open next year, and I think the Western Conference, you better swing for the fences or don't swing at all, because Oklahoma City and San Antonio are going to be that good for the next number of years. So you can jump in on this as well. We'll get into that, 310-840-4910, Sports Night with me, John Lund, on Westwood One Sports and the Westwood One Sports app.
0: This Memorial Day, we honor the brave men and women who made the ultimate sacrifice in service to our country. 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

Thanks for joining us. Appreciate it. It is Sports Night with me, John Lund, on Westwood One Sports and the Westwood One Sports app in about 20 minutes. Lund's last call. Let me just give a look what we've got going for last call. We're going to talk about some offseason stuff in the NBA, but let me just do a little quick look ahead. Oh, we got a little flag football talk, which is very interesting to me. Not the 9-9 you're thinking about. The Nuns in San Antonio. A little baseball talk and a Hooters rebrand. That part of Lund's last call. The five things you need to know before we get out of here. But we're not really getting out of here, because what we do is we play three more hours of us before the Drake Toll Show at 6 a.m. Eastern. They just go double. We don't get paid anymore, which is ridiculous. We should get paid double, but we don't. It's just the way it goes. And they'll play more of us, and then Drake Toll comes on at 6 a.m. Eastern here on Westwood One Sports and the Westwood One Sports app. All right. I realize that we're down to three teams. I realize we haven't played the NBA Finals, but I can't wait. I'm too excited about this. We just talked about LeBron James. I think that the way that Cleveland got knocked out of this thing heightens the fact that I'll just say it like this. I think he's going to be in Cleveland next year. As far as the other offseason stuff, and you got to kind of differentiate between what is hot air and what is legit. Lots of things get talked about. Very few things happen. Could LeBron go to some other teams? Yeah, but I think Cavs are legit. I don't think the Lakers want him back. I guess he could go to the Clippers to stay in L.A., but I don't think he needs to do that. I don't think he's going to go to the Warriors. They're too old. I just don't think the old man team concept would work. As far as Giannis is concerned, I did see a couple of interesting things from Miami, and a lot of people are speaking like he's already going to go down there, and that's his preferred team. But you never know what to believe, because we heard his preferred team is the Knicks. Although, if I was New York, now, this all depends. Because Cleveland's feeling really good, and then they get swept, and now it's LeBron talk, and Kenny Atkinson's going to be fired. So it is going to depend on how the finals go. This is a really great feel-good story if you're a New York Knicks fan, but the reality of it is this. I know that New York doesn't just say, hey, it was great to get there. That's not how a New York fan thinks. So if they get blown out by either San Antonio or Oklahoma City, this thing could change. So could Giannis go to New York and be the savior there? Yeah. But if they either play really, really well in the finals or, of course, win it, I don't think Giannis is going to go to New York. I think that the Knicks are going to look at it, because it would cost them a lot. A lot of picks, a lot of players, and I think they'd just be like, look, we're really close. We'll just hang, as long as they don't get embarrassed like Cleveland did. So maybe Giannis is going to Miami. There had been talk in the past, Warriors, I just said, Warriors are going to be too old. I don't think they have enough. So Giannis, I think, is that hot air or is that legit? We'll kind of play a quick game of hot air or legit. I think that's legit. I think LeBron to Cleveland is legit. I think Giannis to anywhere but the Bucks is legit, but specifically Miami. Jaylen Brown, I would put in the category of hot air. I just don't see how that would work. Now, Brad Stevens is a great executive. If he feels like Jaylen Brown is kind of topped out, I think more people should have talked about Jaylen Brown as the regular season MVP. I'm not saying the playoffs, because they flamed out the way that they did. But as far as the season was concerned, they didn't have Jason Tatum for most of this season. Bunch of guys you never heard of or didn't want to. I know Derek White's on the team, a couple other guys, but that wasn't a very good team, at least on paper, without Jason Tatum. And Jaylen Brown got him to the second best record in the East. I thought he should have got more love for MVP. Didn't play great in the playoffs, but not terrible. There is word today that maybe Houston is involved or would be involved with Jaylen Brown. And the funniest part to me is that Kevin Durant would be a mercenary and go to Boston in this case. And I love Kevin Durant. I covered him in Golden State. I think he's got a bad rap. I think he has rabbit ears and he hears too much. He can be strange at times. But no one can deny that, especially for his size, one of the greatest scorers in the history of the game. But kind of like Steph Curry at the age now of, I think Durant's 37, would be 38 next year. These guys can play longer than they've ever played before. But Durant is just, he's not the kind of difference maker that he was earlier on in his career. When he went to Golden State, it was like, look, we're going to win these two championships after the Warriors had won 73 and didn't get there. You put him on your team and you're automatically going. Houston did not do that. The Suns before that did not do that. Brooklyn before that did not do that. He's just not that player. Now, is he great still? Yeah, but he's not to the standard that you put him on your team and he's going to change things. Curry, Harden, Durant, they're getting older. And it doesn't mean that they still can't be really, really effective players, but Kevin Durant's, to me at least, not a number one player anymore. He can be a very, very, very, very good Robin to a Batman, but I don't think he's a number one player anymore. Gets injured a lot.

So Jaylen Brown, Kevin Durant, LeBron James, Giannis. These are two guys I wouldn't even touch. Zion, I could see New Orleans finally being sick of this dude. Like, look, man, you just can't stay healthy. And I don't know if it's weight. I don't know, whatever it is. I don't know if it's desire to want to be great. He's got everything you need. The guy's a bull in a china shop. You can't contain him inside, but he's just not healthy enough. And at times, he's kind of floats, not really interested in a whole lot of defense. I think that there's going to be a team, Western Conference, Eastern Conference, that would look at Zion and say, we're the team. Because all these coaches and front offices and owners and stuff, they have these egos and they think they can get the best out of a player. He's got all the talent in the world. He has the type of talent to lead the league in scoring. He's got the athleticism where he could be a really good defensive player, even though he's a little bit undersized. He could be a Barkley type if he wanted to be. I just don't know if he has a desire. And maybe that's not fair to say because he's had injuries, but some of those injuries are because he's not in great shape. He's in a shape. He's in the shape of a pair a lot of times. So Zion is going to be a name that's being thrown around. This guy, I don't know how Memphis is going to get rid of him. If Ja Morant maybe is your third best player, that's fine. But all the off-the-court stuff and all the things that have gone on, I just wouldn't want to be a part of it. I've heard Phoenix. People talk about Phoenix, and Phoenix needs to get Devin Booker off the ball. So I understand that, but I just don't see him as a fit. I wouldn't want him in my organization. He makes too many dumb decisions off the court, and I wouldn't touch him. I don't know how Memphis is going to get rid of him. I wouldn't touch him. Anthony Davis. I'd keep Anthony Davis. I think the Wiz are going to take A.J. DeBonsa, and if there's going to be a surprise team in the Eastern Conference, and I'm not saying they're going to win a title next year, but a team that absolutely positively should be in the playoffs next year, it's got to be Washington. If they take DeBonsa, Anthony Davis can have some sort of health, and Trae Young's on that team, and then they got a bunch of young players that would just be better served as kind of role players. They're always in the lottery, and they don't seem to Washington until this year kind of get that key player, but they've got a bunch of guys who could be 3-and-D types, role players, good players. If they just had like a DeBonsa, Anthony Davis, Trae Young, like get all those guys, and then you got a bunch of guys, young role players, athletic, like I could see them making a move. So I wouldn't trade Anthony Davis. I'd like to see what he exactly has. Jalen Green of the Suns, who came from the Rockets last year as part of the Durant trade. There's lots of talk in the desert that they could move him because they've got an aggressive owner in Matt Ishbia, and I could see him because he came out right after the season was like, we are not trading Devin Booker. Now, if I was the Suns, I would. I think he's on the backside of his career, and I like Devin Booker a lot, but this is kind of the conundrum that all the teams in the Western Conference, not San Antonio and Oklahoma City, find themselves in. How do you get good enough without making a major swing? Like, there's some teams on the upswing, team like Utah, they get the number two pick. If they take Darren Peterson, I could see them making a move. But again, not to the utmost top. I'm talking about teams like the Lakers, the Clippers, the Nuggets, the Phoenix, teams like that who are kind of in that middle level. How do you catch San Antonio and Oklahoma City? You got to take a big swing. You're not going to just get better from within. What will get better from within? Oklahoma City's going to. San Antonio's going to. They have young players, great chemistry, all that kind of stuff. All those they can get better within. They don't need to take big swings. Like I had heard something about Oklahoma City and Giannis. It's like, why would Oklahoma City do that? They've got a lottery pick this year. They've got players. Like, I could see them getting a veteran or two that would augment what they're doing, but they don't need to take a big swing for the fence. They're already the champs. But teams kind of 3 through 8 or 9, if you're in that realm, like Denver. Everybody talks about Denver being that championship team. It's been a few years now. It's not the same team. They need to make major moves. I'd have to look at everything. I'd look at Jamal Murray. I'd look at Aaron Gordon. I mean, obviously, you're going to build around Jokic, but that's a team that people keep bringing up, and I'm looking at them comparing and contrasting against a team like Oklahoma City or San Antonio. They just don't have the guys to do it. Minnesota doesn't. That's why Minnesota, when they got knocked out, everybody's looking around going, all right, Ant's still there. That's great, but Julius Randle's getting older. Rudy Gobert is getting older. Like, Minnesota's one of those teams. It's like, you better trade those guys while you can, because they played a lot of basketball. And there could be a team that could use those players to maybe climb the ladder a little bit. But I think Minnesota needs to be in for a major overhaul. Phoenix, I heard about them, and we could keep everybody together. That's fine if you want to be, fighting for the lottery. The Warriors are a complete mess. I'm surprised.

0: Steve Kerr came back. Curry's to that point in his career where he's still really effective if he can be healthy, but he just hasn't been. Jimmy Butler's coming off a major knee injury. Porzingis is always hurt if they re-sign him. I'm not a big Pajemski fan. Like, they've got to somehow strike gold at number 11 in the lottery, does Golden State. And I don't know how they're going to do that. They could. I mean, this draft is that good. And after you get through, I think the first four picks in this draft, and I haven't talked about the draft as much as I wanted. But once you get past Devonta, I think it's going to go one. Peterson's going to go two. Either Boozer or Caleb Wilson's going to go three. The other one's going to go four to the Bulls. So either Boozer or Wilson. Those are the top four. I don't think that's going to be upset. And then it starts being beauty is in the eye of the beholder. And there's lots of really good players. If somebody slipped to Golden State at 11, which is possible, they got Steph Curry at 7 back in the day. They got Klay Thompson back in 10 back in the day. They got Draymond Green in the second round. Like, stuff happens, obviously. But short of that, I can't see that. And they'd have to get a real impact player at that point. I think they're a long way away. I think they're fooling themselves if they think they're not. So anyway, there's a quick look at things. We'll hit a little bit draft. Maybe we'll do it this weekend. I get excited. I had it in my notes today, but we got so many calls and got things going, we never got to it. So there's some of the offseason stuff. Give me your thoughts. By the way, not only can you always call the show at 310-804-4910, 310-804-4910, but also hit me up anytime at John Lund Radio on X and all my social media channels. Tell me I'm a dope. Tell me where I'm right. Whatever. I don't take it personally. All right, let's get to this. We got five things you absolutely positively have to know before you get out of here tonight. Some are sports related, some are not. Give me your thoughts on any of these things. We got five things that you absolutely have to know about, including I think flag football is going to go absolutely crazy, and I have a reason to be talking about it because it's going to be in the Olympics. I got the 9-9, but not the one you think. The Nuns and San Antonio, expansion in Major League Baseball, and a rebrand, which I don't think in any way, shape, or form is going to work. Lund's Last Call coming up next at Sports Night. Here with me, John Lund, right here on Westwood One Sports and Westwood One Sports app.
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12: In any playoff series, there are a great many unknowns. 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Tune in Tuesday for pregame at 5 with myself and Puck Drop just after 6 with Dan Duva and Gary Lawless right here on Fox Sports Las Vegas.
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1: Thank you so much for joining us. Last segment of the hour, we always do when I'm on the mic here on Sports Night on Westwood One Sports, the Westwood One Sports app. Will producing the show tonight, Oliver and Mike running things and keeping us rolling. Everybody has been awesome, an all-star cast tonight. We'll do Lund's last call in just a second. Five things you need to know before you get out of here. But I asked for a call from Canada. I said, where's our Canadian friends tonight? So I'm not going to leave Ryan up in Canada hanging. Ryan, thank you so much for the call. You're our last call of the night here on Sportsline and Westwood One Sports. The stage is yours. Go right ahead.
2: Paul, thanks for taking my call, John Lund. How are you doing, pal?
1: Doing great, man.
2: So, Montreal Canadiens, that was pretty cool. I'm a national anthem. I stand up for both national anthems. Mm-hmm. Okay. And that torch, and that was amazing. And the officiating, I love it. I don't love the officiating, but yeah. And I think that's going to go 7 games. What do you think?
1: It's been amazing so far. I mean, did we talk the other night? Did you call the other night? I thought you did. If you didn't, that's fine.
2: Oh, sorry. I have a mental in my throat. I called last night, yeah.
1: Yeah, I remember. The first game, and we had a bunch of calls after that game when the Canadians scored, what, 4 in the first period? They win 6-2, and you're thinking, whoa, man, because the Hurricanes are so good defensively. And then consecutive 3-2 overtime wins by the Hurricanes could have gone either way in both of those. I think, again, Carolina, I think, is kind of tightened the screws defensively. But I know this is weird to say because I'm sitting in America, but I want you to win. Because I mean, it's been since 1993, and this is Canada's game after all, and U.S. beat Canada. And I was on the air that night, and I was just amazed at how cordial Canadians were, because in America, that's just not how we work. We sit here and we scream at officials and coaches, and this guy's got to be fired. And I thought it was a really cool thing. But, I want Montreal to win because it's like it's your sport. You know, and yet this game is, but to go back to your question, will it go 7? I mean, well, we've had a 6-2 and then 3-2 overtime games in a row. So, yeah, I do. I think this is going to be, this is far from over.
2: And, you know, I'm scared for the world. Like, just everyone just be nice to have people. And you know what I'm saying? Like,
1: yeah,
2: man alive. And then expansion, before I won't hang up the phone, expansion. Let's bring the Montreal Expos back.
1: I'm with you. You know what? I'm glad you called because I'm going to talk about baseball expansion here in a second. The two cities in America that they're talking about, I agree with one. I don't agree with the other. And I did put in my notes that I think Montreal should be the team. So, hey, thanks for calling. I appreciate it. Thanks for heeding the call for my call from Canada tonight. Ryan, have a great night. All right, let's do this. It is the way that we end all shows when I'm behind the mic here on Sportsnet on Westwood One Sports. It is time for Lund's last call. All right, here are the five things that we need to talk about tonight. First of all, I got to bring Will in here because maybe I'm just being crazy because we've had a million spring leagues and everybody's trying to capitalize on the NFL and how popular it is, and none of them really work. The USFL worked for a minute because they got enough guys in there. They got the Steve Youngs and the Reggie Whites, and they got some big names in there. But the flag football thing that I read about the other day, obviously it's going to be in the 2028 Summer Games in Los Angeles. But here's what's cool. It's going to feature two tournaments, one men's, one women's, and is being organized in conjunction with the International Federation of American Football. And what's cool about this is they're going to, the player eligibility part of this is the NFL has agreed to allow active NFL players to participate in the tournament. Like, how popular is that going to be? Because that's always the issue with any of these leagues. You're not getting the players that we know, and we know that a lot of players are better. So when this comes to the Olympics in 2028, this is going to be insane. I think people are going to – I think it's going to get huge ratings. What do you think?
3: I think it is, too. I mean, I think the star power is what's missing from, like, the XFL and the USFL and all these different leagues. And I don't know – I don't recall what – it was, but you remember that flag football thing that happened like a few months back that like Joe Burrow played in it and Tom Brady played in it,
1: and they got smoked.
3: OBJ
1: they got
3: was
1: smoked
3: in
1: by
3: it.
1: Our team, right? Yeah,
3: yeah. Like I was interested in that very much. I think people at large, football fans at large, were interested in that because we had some star power in it. So if you brought some type of flag football league that NFL players could be a part of, I think that could be a hit. I really do.
1: I do too. It's just about the names, and everybody knows flag football, and it's cool and everything. I just think it's going to be really cool. It'll be interesting to see who makes the team and what they kind of value in that whole thing. But this is coming to the Olympics in 2028. How far, number four on the list, how far are you away from Durham, North Carolina? How far are you away?
3: I'm about 55 minutes away.
1: Oh, that's not bad. So did you hear about this last week? Now, I love minor league baseball, because, and I've gone to games my entire life because it's just more fun. You know, whether it's Thirsty Thursdays, they just do lots of different things that are fun. So I guess last Wednesday, nine couples. So there's the 9 and 9 where you drink a hot dog, or you eat a hot dog, you drink a beer, that's 9 and 9. But what they did, the Durham Bulls, they did a marriage every single inning. So there were 18 people, 9 marriages at Wednesday's AAA Durham Bulls game. People got married in front of 3,700 people. My wife would never allow this. Nothing sports related whatsoever, but people did it. Was this a story where you were? Where you are,
3: so,
1: I should say?
3: Believe it or not, I did not see this. As close as I am to Durham.
1: It's crazy.
3: I'm very anti, like, sporting event proposals. Now you're talking wedding, full on wedding. Yeah. It's just so cheesy. Yeah. I would never. And now we're doing weddings.
1: Like, and what's between innings? Like, what do you got? Like 2-3 minutes? So, like, the, you know, whomever runs onto the field, the two people run onto the field, blah, blah, blah, blah, blah, kiss the bride. Does anyone object? Like, if I was in the stands, I'm like, don't do it. Like, people be yelling, but. Anyway, like 2-3 minutes and you get married. So they did 9 of those. It was a 10, by the way, it was a 10-2 loss to the Nashville Sounds. Not that that's relevant, but anyway, 18 people, 9 weddings in 9 innings. That's a whole new meaning to the word 9 and 9. No, that wouldn't happen for me. My wife would be like, we're doing what? We're getting what? No, we're not. We're not getting married at a minor league baseball game. Sorry. Number 3 on the list, speaking of Major League Baseball, two cities are the heavy favorites to land MLB expansion teams. The first one I get, and I think that they should absolutely get one. They've been talking about it for a long time. I know Dave Stewart, the former A, is a strong proponent of this. So the first one they've talked about is Nashville. I think Nashville would be great. What do you think? Nashville, good choice?
3: Yeah.
1: For an expansion baseball team?
3: I think Nashville would be a hit, yeah.
1: Yeah, I think it would work. The second one has me totally confused, and that's why we had a caller from Montreal. And look, I don't know the financials. I don't know. I just think Montreal should get a team back. It works for the Blue Jays. We should have more in Canada. But the second one is Salt Lake City. And as a person who started their career there, I don't think they can cover 81 games. They don't go anywhere on Sunday, so what would a Sunday look like? And kind of like Vegas, I just don't. Vegas can have the Raiders do all they want. Hockey team works. I don't think Vegas is going to go for 81 games. Some of these smaller markets, it's really hard. And unless your team's winning at a really high level, I just don't know that people are going to go out there. Like, I've been to their minor league park. The ball flies there. Like, it's just going to be just like Colorado. So for two reasons: A, I don't think they're going to be able to cover the 81 games. But two, Salt Lake City is almost as high up as Colorado. Do we really want another Colorado in Major League Baseball where the ball's flying out of the park and you get no pitching? The Rockies haven't made it work. I don't know why you'd want to be in Salt Lake City. No, if for anyone listening in Salt Lake City, it's not a rip on your city. It's just I don't want more high elevation baseball. It hasn't really worked out all that well in Colorado. I don't get it.
3: No, I would rather have Nashville over Salt Lake City. I don't really get. I mean, I don't know, shade, but I don't really get the appeal of putting a team there. And by the way, North Carolina was in this mix too. I don't know how closely are.
1: Yeah.
3: Charlotte or Raleigh. Actually, Raleigh sounds like it could have been potentially more likely than Charlotte, because the owner of the Hurricanes, Tom Dundon, who's now also the owner of the Trailblazers, he's been trying to get like a group together to potentially make this happen. Like, he wants baseball in this state. So I don't know where they're at with that, but yeah, I would say Nashville or North Carolina over Salt Lake City.
1: Yeah. The Spurs Nuns, they showed the Nuns a ton during the win over Oklahoma City as they were sitting courtside, which is a pretty smart move by the Spurs. Four of the sisters were sitting courtside. The Salesian sisters who blessed Luke Kornet before a big game four win. If I'm the Spurs, they're coming on the road with me. Like, there's not a game I don't play without the nuns. Like, I'm getting them seats. They're going to sit. They're going to be there. Like, if you got the nuns on your side, I don't know, maybe, you know, maybe Satan wins and all, but my gosh, that's a good move. And I thought that was pretty cool. I don't think I've ever seen anything like that we saw in game four where they had the nuns, like basically like a couple of rows back. They also might want to think, you might want to put nuns in the front row, but that's just me. But if you're the Spurs, do you travel without the nuns in any way, shape, or form? Like, they got to be on every road trip, don't they?
3: I think you've got to do it. Maybe there's something to it, because like Wimby worked out with monks. Or whatever the heck they did in the offseason.
1: That's right.
3: Now he's got nuns coming out to the games.
1: Yeah.
3: It's like, I don't know what he's up to, but he's an alien in every sense of the word.
1: That's a good point. Yeah, absolutely. All right, nuns in every game. That is number two. And finally, number one, speaking of things that don't make sense. Like, I know that Hooters has kind of gone downhill. I don't know. Maybe it's our society, maybe, whatever the case may be. But Hooters is trying to, they say, return to the roots. Clearwater-based restaurant chain known for servers called Hooters Girls. I'm glad that you explained that. Dressed in low-cut tops, short shorts, pushing to be a quote-unquote more family-focused after a change in ownership last year, according to blah, blah, blah, blah, blah. Can Hooters rebrand? Because, I mean, when anybody thinks about Hooters, I don't know what you think. Wings are okay. Food's okay. The reason why guys go there is for the girls in the orange shorts. I mean, that's all anybody thinks about. I don't know. They're not going
3: to
1: be able to reach.
3: I didn't even know they had restaurant. Branded away from the original, to be honest with you. I didn't know this. This is new to me.
1: Clearly they're trying to get back to what they say what they were doing. But my thing is that you're not going back to anything. You're not family friendly. It's about the shorts. It's about the tank tops. Whether people are agree with it or not, that's not what I'm saying. What I'm simply saying is, good luck rebranding. Like any woman I've ever dated, married, multiple, if I ever even suggested, which I never did, hey, let's go to Hooters. Like what? By its very name, it's a play on words. They've got an owl and it's Hooters. Let's be family friendly. I'm sorry. I'm not, you know, the smartest business guy in the world. That's not going to work. That is your five stories that you got to know before you get out of here tonight. Had a great time as always. Thanks to Will for producing the program. Thanks to Oliver. Thanks to Mike. Mike's first job on the board. Nice job by you. Great stuff by everybody tonight. Really appreciate it. If you missed us, more of us, and then the Drake Toll Show coming up at 6 a.m. Eastern here on Sports Night. Make sure you hang with us. It's Sports Night with me, John Lund, and the entire crew on Westwood One Sports. And, of course, the great Westwood One Sports app.
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1: Hour number two, Sports Night. 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Let me right a wrong. I did this in the first hour, but I waited a minute. So happy Memorial Day. When you're calling in, maybe you could tell me what you did today. Did you barbecue? Did you do steaks? Did you do dogs? What did you do? Little skirt steak? Did you do nothing? Did you just say, hey, man, it's just a day off work. I'm going to sit around. I'm going to hang out. I'm going to watch the Indy 500. I'm going to watch the NBA playoffs. Speaking of NBA playoffs, if you just joined us, Knicks go to the NBA Finals for the first time since 1999. They might play the Spurs as they did in 1999. Tim Duncan was the MVP, and they got denied. Still haven't won since 73, but absolute dominance, speaking of, by the Knicks today, 130-93 over Cleveland. They sweep that series. Cleveland never recovers from being up 22 in that first game, and tonight's game was pathetic. I'm sure you're listening in Cleveland. 26 fast break points, a lot of turnovers in the third quarter. Nobody played in the fourth quarter, and they are off. I think it pushes LeBron James closer to Cleveland. We can get into that. And the question around the Knicks is, you can answer any question you want, but can they compete in the Western Conference after an 11-game winning streak, no matter who they played? I think the Knicks deserve that kind of respect. So 310-840-4910. Before we jump out the lines, let me just bring up one thing in regards to Oklahoma City, because I get the sense, and I try to speak for the fans sometimes, and a lot of people will get a hold of me and go, let's speak for the fan, man. You don't know. But I think I'm pretty confident in this one, which is no one likes OKC. No one likes the style. Let me further it out. No one likes the style of flopping, jumping on the floor. I thought they addressed this in the NBA. And what we're seeing and what really concerns me as an NBA fan is, you know, during the Jordan era when the Bulls were dominant, it was dunks on SportsCenter all the time. And during the Warriors' dominance, it was long threes. And not only was that on SportsCenter, but that permeated throughout the league. And this is the league that we have today. Like it, hate it, whatever the case may be. The Warriors changed basketball, and specifically Steph Curry and Klay Thompson changed basketball in the way that they attacked offensively. And my fear now is that Oklahoma City and the way they've played, because the NBA and the officials have allowed this, I'm not putting this on SGA. They've rewarded him. So what does he do? He does it more. Now, last game it was interesting. He didn't do it as much, but there have been games in these playoffs where people have who don't have a life will actually monitor these kind of things, and it's been up to like 60% of the time. It works every time. 60% of the time, he's falling on the court when he shoots. But it's kind of like people who blame the Dodgers for the Dodgers spending all this money and it not being fair. The Dodgers are playing by the rules. It's Major League Baseball that was the problem and why there's going to be a big lockout in 2027. It's not Shai Gilgeous-Alexander's fault that they're rewarding him with free throws, more so in the regular season, and it is starting to tighten up in the playoffs. But what we're also seeing is it started with him, it permeated throughout the entire team, and now it's constant with Oklahoma City. Now we're seeing it with San Antonio. Now we're seeing it not as much in the Eastern Conference. But I don't want to be get-off-my-lawn guy, but the way I grew up in basketball was, I'm a 260-pound man, not me, but some of these guys. You're not going to knock me over. You had power forwards who were enforcers in the league. It's not going to go back to that. I get it. But what the NBA needs to do, and it's in the midst of trying to fix all these different things, whether it be the 65-game rule or getting guys in the regular season to play, or for some reason they're absolutely obsessed with the bottom-of-the-barrel teams and tanking and all these things, which I don't consider to be a major problem. I think the style of play that Oklahoma City is playing with is the biggest problem in the NBA. And there's one very simple solution, and then I'll jump out to the lines. The NHL had this problem, if you're an NHL fan at all, the NHL had this problem. And then under Rule 64, any player who blatantly dives, embellishes a fall or reaction, fakes an injury, will be assessed a two-minute minor penalty, and if the offending player draws a penalty on an opponent, the embellishment penalty can result in an offsetting penalty. The bottom line to this, too, is if it continued to happen, the player gets fined. If it continues to happen, the coach gets fined. If it continues to happen in the NHL, the organization gets fined. Does it still happen, to quote Ron Burgundy, on occasion, but not very much? They've taken it out of the game, and now the NHL, you look at it, and it's been like this to a certain extent, but now it's back to this, which it's a tough guy league. You know, guys get teeth knocked out, guys get hit, you know, this, that. They're playing, man. Stitch me up, Doc. I'm playing. It's a tough guy league. I want to see the NBA go back to that. I don't want guys falling all over the court. I don't want guys looking at the officials. Like, are they always going to scream and ask for calls and all that kind of stuff? Yeah. And I'm hesitant to even bring this up because officials, zebras are low-hanging fruit. And I generally, again, go back to my sports philosophies and rules. I generally don't like to talk about officials. It's low-hanging fruit, so callers call in all the time and go, the officials in every single sport. Because, you know, you got a jersey of your favorite player and you don't want to blame that guy, right? I mean, if you're in Cleveland tonight, I'm sorry, it's James Harden. I might even blame a coach. They just, across the board, the effort was not there. But, and there's, you know, obviously Cleveland fans aren't talking about officials tonight, but I'm simply saying that what's going on in the league right now has got to stop. And I don't hear Adam Silver talking about it. And the only reason it's gotten better, I give credit to you, the fan. Fans are chanting flopper in San Antonio. People are getting pissed. I don't want to see this brand of basketball. Is it ever going to get back to tough guy basketball? No, it's not going to go to that extent. But what bothers me is, in life in general and in sports, is that this is an easy fix. This isn't hard. I don't think the lottery's hard. I think go back to, look, what's the most successful league in the United States? It's the NFL. What does the NFL do? Worst team, best pick. There you go. We don't need ping pong balls. We don't need cards. We don't need anything. I think it's incredibly stupid. Why are you making things so complicated? And it's the same thing here. Nobody wants to see this. Your fans have spoken. I don't want to see guys flopping all over the court. It's ridiculous, putting the onus on the officials constantly. And, oh, by the way, if I'm the NBA, officials, be better. This isn't even good acting. This isn't Golden Globes. This isn't Oscars. This isn't, come on, man, be realistic. A guard just set a pick on a guy who's 280 pounds and he went flopping into the front row. I don't know, just me, not that difficult. I'm on my couch a lot of nights. 3 or 4 beers in going, no, no, no. And then they show the replay and it's like, yeah, that's a flop. You're standing right there. If the NBA has to go to an extra official, almost like they do in the NFL where they're looking for concussions, I don't know. Why not just have a guy that just looks for flops? Could we afford that? Come on, you're making plenty of money. There's plenty of revenue here. Bring somebody on the floor or have somebody up top that's beeping officials. That's a flop. And it'll be out of the league in a week. Start finding guys, start finding teams, start finding coaches, it's gone. And we'll go, remember that era when guys were flopping all over the floor? Boy, that sucked. Glad it's gone. Not a hard thing. Just a thought. Give me yours at 310-840-4910. All right, everybody's waiting. They want to talk NBA playoffs. It's great. I just had to get that off my chest so I could be a contributing member of society. Let's start in Detroit. That's where John is. Great name, John. John, you are on Sports Center and Western One Sports. Go right ahead, John.
2: What's up? Shout out to Mr. Positive, too. I don't do the voice so well.
1: Yeah, we heard
2: him tonight. Yeah. Oh, yeah, dude. So in 1999, the game has changed, bro. It ain't coming back. And, you know, I lived overseas. All right, I want to break this down real quick. It's post-Memorial Day. But, like... Yeah. This means, like, a lot to people are tougher. And it's like, dude, 100%, Detroit Pistons would have showed up, you know, and it becomes something. And, like, I'm down to the point where I'm like, hey, could we get LeBron maybe for a minute? Because he's kind of one of them tough kind of guys. I can't even remember. Like, I was listening to you, and you have so many valid points. I want to go on, but I think there has to be a stand. Who's the guy NBA Silver? You know, shut this down. Yeah, like, you know, tap your head twice like baseball and say, hey, man, that's a flop. The reason why, like, we hate the Knicks, and I don't like Brunson. He's a flopper, you know. But we're going to root for the Knicks over the West Coast because SGA or whatever his name is. And then you're looking at the alien, and it's he's a video game. And you're just like, okay, that's great. But, like, back in the day, you used to, like, develop and build on teams. I'm going to go see the Tigers literally on Thursday on an afternoon game. See, Kevin McGonigal is probably one of the greatest baseball players alive, and Scooble.
1: Like him.
2: Mm-hmm. Yes, sir. And my first autograph as a kid was Tommy John. I was like, who is this guy? He was just smoking a cigarette, catching a cab outside Tiger Stadium. And it, like, now they're all taking surgeries. It doesn't matter. They're all going to be Dodgers, and God bless the Dodgers. That's the way it works, right? Yankees, Dodgers, everybody. But, like, there has to be a point, and once you become, it's kind of like fighting. Once you're on the big lights and the dirty, greasy places, like, who shows up? And it gets to a point, like, nobody cares about the Stanley Cup. Nobody cares about this because it doesn't mean anything. It does to us on the East Coast. I'm sorry, I don't even know where you're from. But it's like, you know, it's like Oklahoma, Texas football, or Florida, you know, high school football, or, you know, like there's so many dynamics, and everybody's kind of lost the ways of it. And these were the things, you know, Memorial Day and my war boys, like, that we would talk about. And now you're just like, yeah, whatever. And they don't even know where they're from. They're just kicking it. And I'm like, yeah, I know that hotel, you know, like, that's it. And I would like to hear more from you, but, like, yeah. Mr. Positive, he did say it's a good name, and I love it when he I was like, who is this dude? But he's like he's a legend over here. And he goes, hey, say hi to his mom, Judy. She's dealing with it. But he goes, hey, Johnny, you know, it's all good. And I was like, it's just sports. But, like, eventually you just kind of want to give up, man. You know, I want to go play euchre or spades with somebody instead of listen to this.
1: So, John, thanks for the call, man. I appreciate it. Yeah. Hey, thanks. I appreciate you. Have a great night. Happy Memorial Day. I need you guys to chime in here. By the way, I'll put you up your line at 310-840-4910. It is Sports Night with me, John Lund, on Westwood One Sports and Westwood One Sports app. I can usually follow most calls. I've taken thousands and thousands of calls in my career. I think that guy was over Memorial Day. I think that he had a large barbecue, had a lot of adult beverages, might have been overserved. He hit every corner of the sports universe. Will, your thoughts on that call?
3: There was a lot happening there. It was busy, man. I didn't know where he was going to go next. We were talking Yankees,
1: man.
3: Dodgers, everybody. Just sports.
1: Lord,
3: that was
1: born
3: very pro
1: rambling,
3: sports.
1: Man.
3: Yeah. It was yes. That's a good way to put it.
1: Man, that was like, I was trying to follow. It was like, ding, ding, ding. It was like going all over the universe. I'm like,
3: checked a lot of boxes
1: okay.
3: there.
1: Yeah, checked a lot of boxes. Well said by you. Thank you, John, from Detroit. All right, let's go to Baltimore. That's where Bert is. And by the way, hey, man, if you've had a great day and you've had some beverages, good for you. I'm not calling you out. I'm just saying. Bert is up next. Bert, you're on Sports Night here on Westwood One Sports. Bert, go right ahead.
4: Dude, my head hurts after that call. Good grief.
1: Mine does, too. Seriously, I was trying to follow it, man.
4: Yowzer. To borrow Linnell's line, all I could wonder is he a Reposado or a Blanco guy?
1: Exactly. Yeah, both. I would say after that call, both. I would say both.
4: Right, anyway. right.
1: Yes.
4: So yeah. real quick, I couldn't agree with you more about one of the guys in the afternoon calls him Flop-a-Homa. Just takes the joy out of the game, to put it simple. I would love Silver to do something, but he's so soft. Unless the players want it, I just don't see him coming in to do anything. You know, there's an old management cliche. It ties into parenting, but it also ties to refereeing. We promote what we permit. And just the fact that the refs allow it and have for years, you've just seen it grow and grow and grow to where I agree with you. It's a major problem. I mean, could you imagine watching Moses Malone against Daryl Dawkins back in the 80s and seeing one of them flop, you know, or Kareem or Bark? Like, it would be laughable. You wouldn't even be able to believe what you're seeing.
1: You know, and I agree with you. I don't think that Adam Silver on his own would do anything about this. But, for example, the reason why they're so up in arms about the tanking is that there are corporate sponsors, local sponsors, et cetera, TV executives who don't like the fact that these teams aren't even trying and the numbers are going down in certain markets. And so they're screaming at Adam Silver, what are you going to do about it? He's a very reactionary commissioner. And so the only thing that he's going to listen to is it's not going to be, I don't even think it's going to be players. I think it's, and I don't even think it's going to be fans. It's every time money talks, that's when people move. And so if corporate sponsors go, look, I don't like this style of basketball, then we might get movement out of it, but they're not going to do it because I'm sitting here screaming about it or we're screaming about it as fans. And that's what I think is disheartening is I don't think he's even addressed it. I don't even think he's talked about it. And like I said, I don't really like talking about officials, but it's getting to the point where the game is really difficult to watch and you get frustrated and you think to yourself,
4: right. Why are these officials so bad? Just a regular spot up jump shot. It's crazy.
1: Exactly.
4: But yeah, I wanted to chime in about the Knicks. I think what they're doing is unbelievable. And going into the Western Conference Finals, nobody was giving the Spurs a shot. And I called in a lot of shows and pointed out, hey, basketball is about matchups. The Spurs went 4-1 against OKC during the season. And look at, you know, they may not win, but look at how it's playing out. The Knicks just set an all-time in the history of NBA 11 playoff wins in a row. They just set a new record. It had been 10 shared by three teams over the years. Of those 11 wins, 10 have been by double digits, 5 by 20 points, and 3 by more than 30 points. So again, you know, to agree with you, with an average margin of victory at 24.7 points a game, it's not who they're playing, it's how they're dismantling them. And I don't know that they're going to win the finals, but I will point out that the New York Knicks went 2-1 against the Spurs during the regular season, losing by only a basket and winning twice by double digits. So
1: good numbers.
4: I think you'd have toss if the Spurs wind up getting into the finals. Thanks for taking my call, Mr. Positive. I hope your mom's doing okay. But spare us the if Detroit stuff. If my aunt had huevos, she'd be my uncle.
1: Very nice. Solid ending. Very solid ending. Very nice. That is Bert in Baltimore. That open jump at 310-840-4910 on the Westwood One Sports Talk and text line. It is Sports Night with your old pal, John Lund. Also, Will is here, and Oliver is here as well. Thanks for hanging out with us. We'll continue the conversation. People are wanting to talk a lot about the Knicks. They're going to the finals for the first time since 1999. Can they compete? I think so. And you just got a compelling argument from Bert as well. If you want to continue to talk about Oklahoma City, do you already hate them at this point? They've only won one title. Usually it takes a lot longer than this. But like I said, I'm not blaming them. If you're an Oklahoma City fan, I'm not blaming SGA. I'm not blaming the organization. The NBA is allowing this. Officials are allowing this. The NBA is telling the officials, don't worry about it. And they're emphasizing other things that I don't think matter in the NBA. So we can get into that conversation as well at 310-840-4910. Let's do it next. It's Sports Night on Westwood One Sports and the Westwood One Sports app.
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0: 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Western Run Sports and Western Run Sports app. Your old pal John Lund here. Will is here. All of us here. Mike is going to take over at the top of the hour. Lots of NBA finals talk as the Knicks go to the finals for the first time since 1999. If you're just tuning in, 130-93 over Cleveland. And by the way, this is the biggest charge you can make on a team. I know the story is the Knicks for obvious reasons, but Cleveland gave up. And that's the worst thing you can say about a team, but they were ready to go 1-2-3 Cancun. I would imagine that they're going to look into LeBron James. We can get into that conversation. We want to talk about the Knicks if they have a chance against the West champion when and if that happens. Also, rest versus rust people are throwing around as well. If this thing goes seven games, what is it going to be like? The entire key to me is Wemby that we saw in game 1 and 4, the fired up version of Wemby. He's very good in games 2 and 3, but he had 41 in game 1. He had 33 and sat out most of the fourth quarter in game 4. Has been absolutely dominant in the wins. And as obvious as that sounds, there's just some kind of a fire. And I don't know that he can, it's not like Jordan quite yet or anybody like that. And I'm not comparing him to Jordan. What I'm saying is that burning fire that we see sometimes isn't always there. And I think that's going to be the big key to the series. So give me your thoughts there. I don't want to say hate. I'm not a hate. I didn't use the word hate a lot, but, and I'm not even blaming Oklahoma City. I'm blaming the league for the way that Oklahoma City plays and flops on the ground, and they got to do something about it. I think it's pretty easy. I think they should do it now. But give me your thoughts on Oklahoma City. Are you rooting for the Spurs? Are you already sick of Oklahoma City? Any of those things you can hit up at 310-840-4910. If you're not familiar with the show when I am here, I'm here on the weekends here on Sports Night. With Memorial Day being here, I'm here tonight, and I love it, or this morning, depending on where you are. But we do a thing, and we'll do it at the top of the hour, called We Should Be Talking About Blank. So you take over the show. If you're driving around, sitting in your house, whatever the case may be, and you're like, why isn't he talking about this? The Indy 500, the closest Indy 500 in history. If you're not, hey, the Hurricanes beat the Canadiens in overtime, 3-2. Bro, you want to talk about your baseball team? I was saying Bob Nightingale gave like 8 teams Fs already. So whatever, man. Top of the hour, that's what we'll do. We should be talking about blank. You take over the show. I jump into the back seat with a cigarette and a blindfold. You take over the show. You take over the wheel. So we'll do that at the top of the hour. In the meantime, lots of calls about the NBA playoffs at 310-840-4910. Before I jump out there, just real quick, since I mentioned the Hurricanes, you live in the Carolinas, right? I mean, that's college basketball area, right? I mean, you get some Belichick talk, but that's college basketball. What kind of buzz do the Hurricanes get down there?
1: I tell you what, they have probably one of the best environments in terms of where they play in all of hockey. But I mean, the fans are very passionate down here. They really are. And this is a Canes team. I mean, they won in overtime tonight. They're tooled up for a Stanley Cup run. And like, we saw them go 8-0, sweeping their first two series. And this Montreal team, that's a little bit of a different beast. But going up 2-1 tonight, fans are very excited about it. And they feel like, you know, this might be the time to get it done for the first time since 06.
0: Well, it's really interesting to me because Saturday night was doing the show, and we get a lot of calls from Canada, and, you know, as crazy as this sounds, a Canadian team, and I know you know this, Will, they haven't won the Cup since 93. And so they were kind of getting buzzing there for a minute, and now they're down 2-1. And then the other one that's crazy is I thought the Avalanche, just the way they were playing early in the playoffs and their scoring and everything, man, Vegas has just flipped it on them. So anyway,
1: wild.
0: NHL playoffs are always great. Yeah. I mean, I'm just like, what happened to Colorado? I mean, give credit to Vegas, but man. Anyway, all right, let's get out to the lines at 310-840-4910. A lot of people want to hit up on the NBA playoffs. Let's start with Rick in Sacramento. Hi, Rick. Welcome to Sports Night here on Western One Sports. Go right ahead.
2: The finals, I think the Spurs have kind of exposed OKC, because although SGA is having a statistically a good series, good playoffs for 2026, they don't have a dominant player, like a heart and soul for that.

0: et cetera, that they make so much in salary that I don't know if these guys are worth it. Even LeBron, wherever he goes, he's going to take up some of that salary. And these mid-level guys, boy, they're hard to move right now. And I just think that the salary structure is hurting the NBA in that regard. Anyway, thanks, John.
1: Thanks for the call. I appreciate you. Open Jeb at 310-840-4910. Guys are going to move in this offseason. Giannis is going to move. There's the Miami rumor going on. Maybe that is. Maybe it's not. Kevin Durant, I don't put anything past him. A lot of people are saying that Houston would like Jaylen Brown and Durant would be a part of that. So then Durant would go to Boston. I don't know what kind of legs that one has. I do believe that, you know, the one financially is LeBron because he's already said, like, look, I'm not taking less. And, you know, a lot of people scream and yell at that. Well, why wouldn't you take less? Well, let me just flip it back to you. Would you take less? Of course you wouldn't. But that's not an apples to apples. That's kind of apples to dump trucks. Because if I had the kind of off-court income that LeBron James has, and look, you spend what you make a lot of times. I don't know his financial situation. Maybe it's crazy. Who knows? But he's already said on the record, like, I'm not taking a discount. Well, I don't know then how he gets to Cleveland. If you want the storybook ending, and I don't think the Lakers want him, I would think you would want to take a few less bucks. And I understand the ego portion of it. And here's the other thing. If you want to scream and yell at LeBron, I get it. But Kobe didn't take less at the end. Jordan didn't take less at the end. Like, a lot of times what happens with these guys, they've got gigantic egos. And they're like, look, this is what I'm worth. I don't care that I've got stacks and stacks and stacks. They could have money coming out of their faucet at this point. They could have big bonfires and just burn the money. That's not really the point. Their point is, look, I'm worth this, and I'm not going to do for less than I'm worth. I think it's a little different when you're making the kind of money, and if you want to have certain things. I think at the end of the day, if LeBron were to win a championship with Cleveland, I don't know that it's going to happen, but let's go to Fantasyland for a minute. Okay, we're in Fantasyland, and he wins a championship. What is that worth? Like, does anybody ever talk about, well, God, that guy's bank account, you know, he should be in the Hall of Fame. Did you see that kind of thing? I mean, like, Kirk Cousins is in the Financial Hall of Fame. He's not going to the real Hall of Fame. He's going to the Financial Hall of Fame. Nobody really talks about it at the end. Your greatness is not based on your payroll. Your greatness is not based on what's in your bank account. It's based on championships, all these different things. And if LeBron went to Cleveland and said, I'll only, quote unquote, take, you know, mid-level money, I don't think he's going to starve. And it would mean far more to win a championship at Cleveland one more time and then ride off into the sunset. And if you want that, and I'm not a big legacy guy, but if you want to have the final stamp on whether you're the greatest player of all time, take a Cleveland team that looks like it's in complete disarray, go home one more time and win that thing. Who cares what you make? But I'm not screaming and yelling that he should take a discount because nobody ever does. All right, let's go out to Super Russi. Super Russi is in Detroit. Detroit's busy tonight. I like it. Hi, Super Russi. Welcome to Sports Night here on Westwood One Sports. Go right ahead.
2: What up, though, Johnny? That's Super Russi Day.
1: Oh, nice, nice. Okay, Super Russi Day. Yeah. I'll never make that mistake again, man, because people do not want to have their name mispronounced. I will never make that mistake again.
2: It's okay, brother. You'll get it right one day. Let's see here. I am the inner city sports analyst, and I am the equivalency to Stephen A. Smith and Charlemagne God, if not better. I got three key points I want to make. Quick. Okay. Starting with the Lakers, Magic Johnson, and then from there, New York, and then a quick NFL. Let's go to LeBron James and the Lakers. Jeannie Buss, what is your problem? She is so, I want to say, stupid. She is so, something is wrong with Jeannie Buss. She let Magic Johnson go. She will not swallow her pride to bring back Magic Johnson and get rid of that clown show over there for a GM, Rob Pelinka. Rob Pelinka needs more training. As you can see, brother, what happened when Magic Johnson left? They did not get a championship. Magic Johnson was there halfway through that championship season. He left because he felt like it was too much drama going on. After he left, when Rob Pelinka took over totally 100%, they got nothing. Jeannie Buss better swallow her pride, bring back Magic Johnson so that LeBron James can have the proper team around him. KD, Kyrie, Giannis Antetokounmpo. Who knows? Sky's the limit. Are you still there?
1: Yeah, absolutely.

0: yeah, sky's the limit. But you got to bring back Magic Johnson. Guess what? Magic Johnson got 5 rings. Guess what? LeBron got 4. If Magic comes back, he can help LeBron get what? 5 rings. Duh. Somebody needs to go and get Jeannie Buss, put her on the right track to get on the right bus, to do the right thing and bring back Magic Johnson. Now, let's go to New York. Guess what? I'm rolling with New York all the way. And here's the key thing, Johnny. Rest. Who's resting right now? Those other two teams are really doing a number on each other, and they could really ding each other up. They can really rough each other up. And guess what? All of those little injuries is going to come back to haunt OKC or the Spurs when they play New York, because New York is what? Sitting back, eating caviar, resting their muscles, resting their limbs. They have a rest advantage, brother. They got a rest advantage, and I'm rolling with New York all the way. Plus, they have an experience advantage. They are slightly older than both of those teams, OKC and the Spurs. So I think they got more experience, they're more savvy. So you have they have youth, and they have experience, and they have rest. And I think it's New York's time to win. And now, as far as NFL, I want to know what you think about Colin Kaepernick getting a tryout once and for all. Can somebody give Colin Kaepernick a tryout? African-American GMs need to step up and lead this charge to give this man a tryout. What say you?
1: Boy, that's some good stuff right there. Let me be quick about this, all this kind of stuff. As far as the Lakers are concerned, I think the direction that they're going to go in, and, you know, I don't know what the power structure is with the Lakers right now. I'm with you on Rob Pelinka. I think that his time has to be running thin with the Lakers, because all these different, whether it was LeBron GM, whether he was GM, whomever, these are constantly the wrong fits that are being put around LeBron. And I think anymore, it's not going to, it's just wrong fits. And then what you need around Luka is exactly what Dallas did. You need a bunch of 3 and D's. He's not going to defend a lot for you. He wants to dominate the basketball. They went to the NBA Finals doing this, and on the other end of the floor, you got to have a bunch of D guys. So, to me, I think that LeBron's going to move on. I think that Luka, if they're smart, and the Lakers have not been, you surround him with the kind of players that he had in Dallas. Wing guys, 3 and D's. It's exactly what Oklahoma City and San Antonio do. That's what Luka needs behind him. As far as New York is concerned, I'm with you.
0: Let me ask you a question about LeBron James, though.
1: Yeah, go right ahead. Yeah, go ahead.
0: What about LeBron James staying with the Lakers? What's going to make him stay with the Lakers? Bringing back Magic Johnson, right?
1: Mm-hmm. I don't know how burned that bridge is, just because it takes two, right? So I don't know that the Lakers want him. And now the way things are
0: Jeannie
1: going,
0: Buss,
1: I don't know that
0: it's
1: LeBron
0: Jeannie
1: wants
0: Buss.
1: The Lakers.
0: What do Jeannie Buss wants? It's Jeannie Buss.
1: Yeah. I'd have to ask what power she's wielding right now, because she has less. I don't know how much she's involved in the personnel decisions that the Lakers are making. That's why when you brought up Pelinka, they just haven't done a good job, and it's glaringly so the way that they've done that. So that's going to be the number one story to watch in the offseason. There's no question. As far as you talking about the rest for New York, I agree with you. Now, there is no hard and fast stat that says rest is better, but I just know this. Like I said, I told this story earlier on in the show. I was covering way back in the day, 97, I was covering the Jazz and the Bulls, and I asked Jerry Sloan, who was just a badass, hey, you know, your team is rested. And I got halfway through the question, he glared at me and said, are you stupid? And we had a bit of a relationship, but I was saying we were hanging out, but he was giving me grief about it. And the point is that every coach would rather have rest. Like, there is no rest versus rust conversation. Every coach wants rest. That's just how it is. And if you could have it this way for the Knicks, and you mentioned this, they've got older guys, they've had to grind, it's their style. For them to get some rest, I think, is huge. And then the last thing you talked about is Colin Kaepernick. Ironically enough, I was covering the 49ers, and in that locker room when Kaepernick took a knee, and it was controversial, and San Francisco is a liberal town, and so, you know, it was kind of half and half. His time probably has passed in terms of what's
0: well, let me
1: 33
0: say this.
1: Or 34. Yeah, go ahead.
0: Let me say this. Let me say this. His time has not passed because Tom Brady was what, 55? I mean, 45?
1: Just about.
0: Tom Brady was 45 years old. Listen, Kaepernick was just on Good Morning America saying, look, I'm working out every freaking day. He's 30 something, not 60 something. But you know what? It's partly his fault because he's not out on every radio station saying, yes, I am ready. I'm ready to challenge anybody that says I'm not ready. I'm ready to get a tryout. He should have 32 tryouts by 32 teams. But starting with the African-American GMs, they need to step up for this man because he was blackballed because he took a stand or took a knee for police injustice against African-Americans and brown people. What kind of country are we living in? Are we in Russia? This is not Russia. If this man
1: I don't disagree with that part of it.
0: He needs a tryout.
1: Yeah. I don't disagree with that part of it. I just think I'll say this too, having covered him during those years, he's a much better and forceful advocate than he is a football player. And he's always going to stay in the spotlight. He's good at what he does now. He was a good football player. He's a great advocate for what he is.
0: But you're missing the point, though. You're missing the point. The point is this. He would show, or God willing, let God show that these people, if they're bigots or something stereotypical, something is wrong with these people, they will be showed that they are wrong. And what better way to show that with him getting back on out on the field and saying, look, how dare you do this to this man when all he did was take a knee for injustice, for police brutality, for bad cops, not good cops, bad cops doing the wrong thing. So him not getting on the field is not going to help his cause. What's going to help his cause? Him getting out there. And matter of fact, what are we teaching our kids right now? If we show that this man can get another chance, this is teaching our kids a lesson like none other. I really mean
1: great stuff. I appreciate you calling, man. Call again. There you go. All right, Sports Night, John Lund on Westwood One Sports and the Westwood One Sports app. Top of next hour. Remember, you're going to take over the show. I will explain that coming up next. We'll hit some more calls. Knicks in the NBA Finals. We haven't hit the NBA offseason stuff that we had planned. We can get into Oklahoma City. A ton of stuff going on today. And you take over the show. I will explain how that works next. It's Sports Night with me, John Lund. Will is here. Oliver's here. Mike is here. 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
1: What's happening? Thank you. Hope you're great. Hope you had a great Memorial Day. Here's what we're going to do at the top of the hour. When I am behind the mic for Sports Night, which I am on the weekends, and it's great to be here on Memorial Day, here's what we do. We do a thing called We Should Be Talking About Blank. You take over the show. All of us, so me and Will and Oliver and Mike, we're all going to get in the back seat. We're all going to hang out. This is a really big car. And you're going to take over the wheel. So maybe you want to talk NBA playoffs and Knicks going to the finals for the first time since 99. Maybe you want to talk about where LeBron James is going to go in the offseason. Or Giannis, is he going to Miami? There are some rumors there. Jaylen Brown to Houston, Kevin Durant moving to another team like Boston or somewhere else. We had one caller last segment was all upset about the way that the Lakers are doing business. So if you want to stay in the NBA, that's fine. We haven't hit any Major League Baseball. I got it in my notes tonight, but we just haven't had the time yet. How your baseball team is doing. If you want to hit some NFL, it's kind of the dead time of the NFL, whatever the case may be. I am obsessed with this NBA draft. I think it's going to be incredible. So anything that you want to discuss is on the table. We should be talking about blank. We'll do that in about 11 and a half minutes at the top of the hour. The number you need to have is 310-840-4910. That is the Western One Sports Talk and Text Line. Again, we could stay on topic and hit a bunch of NBA stuff. If the Knicks have a chance, how upset are you with the way Oklahoma City plays? Is the NBA going to do anything about it? I think that Cleveland losing pushes LeBron James closer to a fairy tale ending with the Cavaliers. So any of the things we've been discussing, you can opine on that. Or you can just go down your own road and think to yourself, wait a minute, why aren't they talking about this? That's fine. All over America and Canada, hit us up at 310-840-4910. We should be talking about blank. We'll do that at the top of the hour. Will, I was just looking at, I thought these were going to be much bigger prices because the Knicks haven't been to the finals since 99. So it says here that, of course, the first two games are going to be at the Western Conference team, but the get-in price for Game 3 right now is $3,876. For a New Yorker, it's like, yeah, whatever. Game 4, similar, $3,609 in Game 6. Should it get that far, obviously, the further you go, the more expensive it gets. The get-in price for Game 6 is $5,000. I wouldn't pay it. I'm not saying I would. I don't have the money for it. I'm not saying I do. I'm just saying I thought the number would be even higher than that, especially given that it's New York. Are those prices outrageous to you, number one? And number two, if your team hadn't been in a finals or whatever for now 27 years, would you, like, I don't know, the kids' college fund, mortgage a few things, sell a few things, whatever? Like, how big of a deal would it be to you to go see your team live if they haven't been there in a while?
2: I mean, listen, I'm a Charlotte Hornets fan, so you know, they haven't they haven't been at all. Haven't been to a conference final at all. So, I mean, those are really expensive prices. I don't know what I thought those prices would be. I mean, I expect them to be up there, but I mean, that's a pricey ticket, but I mean, if the Hornets were in the finals, I'm just thinking, it's like, okay, if I'm doing decent, I might bite the bullet and try to sell some stuff in the house to get out there. Like, I might just sell, do a yard sale or something, put a whole bunch stuff on Facebook Marketplace. Just get it out of here. That's fine. We can go to we're going to the game anyway. We don't need to be here. That's fine. Just forget it.
1: I've covered a number of Super Bowls, and every time you go, the TV station that you're working for always wants you to find people that were making, you know, that you try to find average people who paid for tickets. So the last time I did this was in Vegas when the Chiefs played the 49ers, and I walked up to, I did stereotype people, but I walked up to what I think would be average looking people and said, "What'd you pay for tickets?" Now, we all know this. We just talked about $3,600 to get into the Knicks game three, because they're going to be the road team. But average people, like these two, I just said to him, I said, "Well, are you rich?" That's why I asked him first. I go, "Did you buy your tickets?" They said, "Yeah." I said, "Are you rich?" They said, "No." I said, "What'd you pay for your tickets?" There was an older couple who had retired, were on a fixed income, and they paid $10,000 a piece. And I was like, my God, man. But you know what? They wanted to go. They hadn't been it. It was a bucket list item for this dude. His wife went along with it. And you got to think to yourself, okay, $20,000, that's just the tickets. Now you're going to Vegas, and Vegas isn't what it used to be. Plus, It's all jacked up for the Super Bowl. It used to be that you could get cheap meals. You can't get that anymore in Vegas. You're probably looking at, if you just paid $20 for the tickets, you traveled in town. Now, they were from the Bay Area. I mean, you're looking at $25,000 to $30,000, and I'm just like, nah, not for a Super Bowl, man. And the Niners lost that game to the Chiefs. Like, those kind of things drive me crazy. But as far as what you're saying, like, if Charlotte's never been there, there's going to be a bidding war for those tickets. You know, because the kind of thing where you're like, never seen it, not sure if I'm going to see it again. I'm going to pay. But I can't pay that. Like, I'm not paying $30,000 for two tickets to the Super Bowl. That's nuts.
2: I mean, listen, people do crazy things for their sports team. They really do.
1: Yeah. I mean, it's nuts. But, yeah, look, in New York, there are certain cities where it's like, eh. And that, again, that's not a front row seat. I can't even imagine what a front row seat is going to be. I haven't even looked those up, but I was just messing around. $3,800 for a to get in. I don't know if that's SRO. I should look that up. I don't know if that's a standing room only or what that is, but anyway, that is the get in price. We can add that to the list to top next hour as well. We should be talking about blank. Give us your thoughts. 310-840-4910. 310-840-4910. If your team, whatever your team is, hadn't been in a while. And I got a great story. I'll tell this on the other side, and then we'll get into the phone calls. I got a great story in regards to that. And I probably shouldn't tell it, but to be honest, I think the statute of limitations is up, so I'm going to tell it. I don't think I'll get in trouble. It's been a long time. 15 years, probably. So I got a great story for you. That'll kick off the hour. Add the what would you pay to see your team in a finals, in a World Series, in a Super Bowl, whatever the case. So give us that as well. And then let's get into some NBA playoffs or whatever it is that you want to do. Like I said, when I'm here on the weekends, what we do here on Sports Night is going into the third hour of the show, we should be talking about blank. So you tell us at 310-840-4910 all across this great country in Canada. You've got something on your mind. Now is the time to let it out. It's Sports Night with me, John Lund. Will is here. Oliver's here. Mike is here on Westwood One Sports and the Westwood One Sports app.
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1: Hour number three, thanks for joining us. 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We got some good series going on, especially with Carolina and the Montreal Canadiens. So everybody's jacked up for that one as well, so we can get into some hockey talk. But here's what we do. Top of the third hour, when I am in the chair here on Sports Night, which I am on weekends, and it is awesome to be here on a Memorial Day. Hope you had an amazing Memorial Day. You can tell us about it. Like I said, it's your time to take over the show. We should be talking about blank. Hit us up at 310-840-4910. We've done a ton of NBA talk tonight. We can continue that, or if you want to go in another direction, that is awesome as well. Say hello to Will. Say hello to Oliver. Mike is running the board. He's training. So, like, if we just miraculously are crazy or something zaps and you're and we're off the air, that'd be Mike. Just kidding. Mike, I'm sure, is going to do an amazing job. So, anyway, here's what we do. Your time to shine at 310-840-4910. Let's get out to, by the way, Will, I think there are some Carolina hockey questions coming up as I see on my screen here. Are you prepared to answer Carolina Hurricanes hockey questions?
2: Let's do this. I'm excited for
1: that. All right, let's do this.
2: Fire me up.
1: All right, any direction that you want to take it, let's go. Let's start with Callahan in Dallas. Hi, Callahan. Thank you for joining us on Sports Night. You go right ahead.
3: Hey, fellas, I just stumbled across y'all while I was driving home. I just wanted to talk about the Oklahoma City Thunder and how I think they're kind of a disgrace to basketball.
1: Mm-hmm.
3: Now, yeah,
1: is that,
3: I think,
1: it's the way, though, but I know Dallas. I lived in Dallas for a little bit. So is it because you're in Dallas and you hate Oklahoma, or you just think it's terrible the way that their games are officiated, or a little bit of both?
3: I would definitely say it's a little bit of both. I mean, the Dallas Oklahoma City, like, little rivalry,
1: yeah,
3: there.
1: Right.
3: It's like, and I go to college in Oklahoma, and I'm around those fans all the time. They're pretty annoying in my opinion, but hey, I mean, as a Mavericks fan, that's just how it is, I feel like. But yeah, yeah. I mean, I think Shea, the way he falls every play, I think their kind of culture around their team, how it's like they're all super young, their social media presence, their continuous flopping between all of them. I mean, Lou Dort's always going to be there doing his dirty plays, but people argue they're not. I would say that's kind of bull crap. I don't know. But yeah, I would just say they kind of put a stain on how basketball is supposed to be played. But yeah. That would be my
1: thanks,
3: opinion,
1: Callahan.
3: Like,
1: I appreciate the call to me. Opine on that at 310-840-4910. It opens up your line. Again, we should be talking about blank. Callahan's talking about OKC. We brought this up a little bit earlier. I'm not completely putting it on them. And I make this comparison, and maybe it works, maybe it doesn't. Jordan's era was the dunk. Curry's era was the long ball. It changed the way the NBA's played. Shea Gilgeous-Alexander isn't the first one to try this. But the NBA is allowing him to do it. So he's thinking to himself, and again, this is too simplistic. It hasn't gotten him to MVPs, but it sure as hell has helped. He knows how to play the game. He's smart at it. And all the NBA has to do is stop it. Talk to their officials. They could do it now. This doesn't have to be a thing that waits till next year. Do it now. Nobody likes the way the game's being played. I don't hear it being talked about, which scares me, because then I think it's going to permeate throughout the league. The reason I bring up Jordan's dunks and Curry's long ball is because that's what, you know, all that SportsCenter was playing was dunks. And then Curry hits it, and the whole league turns on its ear and plays a totally different style. No matter what you do in life, whether it's sports, business, whatever, people emulate and follow success. And so you don't think next year it's going to get worse and worse and worse and worse. And that's why I'm calling on the NBA to say, stop this now. It's really not, you can disagree with me on this, it's really not SGA's fault. It's not really Oklahoma City's fault. They're just playing a game and they're getting rewarded for it. So we're seeing more and more of it throughout these playoffs. And I thought the playoffs were supposed to be the opposite of that anyway. You get away with it during the regular season and then things tighten up in the playoffs. Now they have been lately, but I think you have the fans to thank. You guys. Because it's being talked about so much, and the Spurs fans last game were chanting flopper, flopper. So they're getting sick of it too. But I'm saying, from a standpoint of watching NBA basketball, if I'm the commissioner of this league, it is incumbent upon you to protect what we see on the floor. This is what you want? You want stoppages every... Brr, brr. That's my whistle. Sorry, it's a terrible one. You want whistles all the time like that? You want stoppages in play all the time? Legitimate fouls, fine. But when the officials can't differentiate and it's constantly being put in their lap, that's too much. I want to see less sabers, not more. And I think that's the number one issue in the NBA right now, is you can't let this thing go too far. It's got to stop. It's not fun to watch. It's not pleasing. It's not aesthetically pleasing to watch constant stoppages and officials being fooled by bad acting. People don't like it. 310-840-4910, it opens up your line. You can hit up on that if you'd like. Let's go to our good friend James in Tacoma, Washington. James, thanks for the call. You're on Sports Night. We're here on Westwood One Sports. Go right ahead.
4: Yeah, John, long time no talk.
1: Yeah, no kidding, man. It's been some days. What's going on?
4: Yeah, so the Mariners tonight, they have a new thing going. Instead of using six-man rotation, because they have six quality starting pitchers, they're using a thing called piggyback, where no matter how great the starting pitcher is doing, he's only in how few innings he's pitched. He's getting yanked after four innings. Tonight was Luis Castillo's turn. He pitched four shutout innings, 51 pitches. And then starting pitcher Bryce Miller came in and pitched the last five innings. Now, have you ever heard of any other teams ever doing this piggyback rotation? Only starting his pitcher four innings, no matter how great he's doing?
1: I hate it. I mean, there have been teams to do it. There's so many analytics now. I mean, normally it's more of an opener kind of a thing where they go the first inning, maybe a lefty will go against a lefty strong lineup or something like that. They'll try to get that one inning out of the guy, and then they'll go to a guy who's called the bulk innings guy, and then it goes on from there. Look, I'm old school when it comes to that stuff. I'm not saying the guys need to throw nine innings. I get it. But I also get the fact that if a guy's going, you leave him in. Like, my baseball career didn't go very far, but I think this comparison that I'm going to do works, which is, I'm just going to bring up a name because it just pops up at the top of my head. There was a guy in our little league, his name was Jim Alexander, and he was a right-handed pitcher, and he threw sidearm, and we were just like, please, just get Jim Alexander out of the game, right? Because you didn't know if it was going to hit you in the head. You don't know where the ball was going. He was like Nuke Lelouch. And so he's throwing it all over the place, and it just, please get him out. And then when they would take Jim Alexander out of the game, our whole dugout was like, oh, thank God. That's how Major League players are. I've talked to a bunch of them. The starter's generally the best pitcher. Now, Mason Miller, there are great closers and everything. But a starter is the best guy you got. Why are you taking him out after four innings? The other dugout goes, oh, fine. That's great. Like, if Luis Castillo is throwing a shutout and he's not near, you know, oh, my God, if you throw 100 pitches. 100 pitches. Woot, woot, woot. Oh, my God, his arm's going to fall off. Wow, he can't throw 100 pitches. Yeah, I don't like it. I don't like any of it.
4: Right.
1: I think if a guy's rolling, I think that, you know. Yeah, go ahead.
4: Yeah, last question for you is it good or bad right now, for example, the AL West, we're two games into the season and all five teams now are below 500. Like the Mariners, they're three games below 500, but they're only one game out of first place.
1: Yeah, that's the American League in general. I mean, the American League has really struggled. I mean, you look – you've got the Yankees and the Rays above 500. Those are the only two teams in the East. The Guardians have been on a run. They're the only team. Well, I guess the White Sox are. I lied. In the Central. And then you got the Athletics at 27-27, and they lead. Like the American League, what did I just say? One, two, three, four, five teams are above 500? I mean, that's ridiculous. That is ridiculous. Yeah, I said this earlier. Exactly. Like, look, I think the Mariners are a good enough team. I mean, I don't know what's going on with Cal Raleigh. They always have good starting pitching, which is to your point. Why would you take out pitchers early like that? But that's been a long discussion that we've had for a long time. But there's just a lot of bad teams in the American League. Look at the Angels, the Astros, the Rangers, the Tigers have been absolutely horrible. The Royals have had a rotten year. Minnesota stinks. The Red Sox already fired their manager. The Orioles stink. And there's a lot of bad teams in the American League. James, thanks for the call. I appreciate it. It's always good to hear from you, my friend. 310-840-4910. 310-840-4910. We should be talking about blank. See, this is a perfect example right here. Joey is in Pittsburgh, where my son was born. Joey, thanks for the call. You're on Sports Night here on Westwood One Sports. Joey, go right ahead.
5: Hey, how are you?
1: Hey, man.
5: So I think that first we have to talk about the Pirates, because so much of what was just talked about with the Mariners is comparable to the Pirates. You said what other team has potentially six guys that could be in a starting rotation like the Pirates do, especially when Jared Jones comes back in the next month. And there's a lot of questions of what you're going to do with the relievers because the bullpen is horrible. But they won today, and Dotel went three innings shut out right after Majinski started. And so I think it's tough with the Mariners because they have so many guys that could be like an ace, but any of them can be bad on any given day. And while the Pirates have that a little bit too, like they don't have the top like tier that the Pirates have in Paul Skeens. And so with the reliever, like he only went four today, Castillo, like it's unfortunate, but if you manage it right with like the Pirates could do that, but you do it with Bubba Chandler, if he's not doing that great, you do it with Majinski if he has an off day, or like Keller. But if you get Jones at a high level with the way Ashcraft has been playing and what you know you get out of Paul Skeens, like you can just commit to letting them go as far as they can whenever, and then other starting pitchers, whatever is going to happen with Seth Hernandez whenever he inevitably gets up, maybe next year. But if you can stay healthy and you have the arms, like, I don't really hate that. I understand the high pitch counts, but let your elite guys get to the high pitching and have stretch relievers, like if Chandler ends up moving there, ideally not, but Majinski will probably move to that role. And they have guys like Santana and Soto that are nice to have, and guys like Justin Lawrence and Isaac Mattson, but you don't really want those guys closing when they're in stretches like this where nothing's going. So having a reliever that can get you to that ninth inning like they had today, and then only Gregory Soto has to pitch one inning, and that's all the relievers you use. So,
1: well, I'll tell you this. Go ahead.
5: You're good.
1: I would not want to play. If I was going to play the Pirates in the playoffs, Skeens, Keller's solid. Like you said, if Jared Jones can get back to what he once was, Ashcroft's having a good year. If you have three solid starters, you're good. Every team in Major League Baseball struggles with their four and their five. Like you said, if they're going to upgrade, they need one more stick. They need a hammer in the bullpen. You can find bullpen guys at the deadline. Their issue is going to be they've got to get, like, Asuna has been such a disappointment this year. He's just been, you know, he was going forever, and then all of a sudden he hit it. If Connor Griffin can hit a stretch here where he gets going, there's some bats in the lineup, but they probably have to get one more, and they probably need to get one more hammer. But I'm telling you, like you said, they tend to allow guys to go deeper in the playoffs. If they can somehow snag a wild card, I would not want to deal with Skeens, Keller, and if Jones can get back to what he is. They could be one of those teams that they're okay in the regular season, but because of Skeens and the type of pitching they may have, the starting pitching they may have, they could be tough.
5: And then if you win in the wild card, like you move on to those 5 and 7 game series where you can start 4 to 5 starters. Like we saw it in the World Series last year, like Yamamoto pitched 3 times in the 7 game series. Right. Like even with games going long and it being more important, like in the playoffs, you can have that. And getting some of these pitchers' pitch counts up to start, like, it can make it easier to, in that, like, circumstance, pitch a couple times and save yourself throughout a few series. But even with the bats, like, they beat the Cubs today. They play them in a 4-game series. And they're 2 games behind the Cubs and, like, 3 games behind the Brewers. And you said that, or the last caller said that every team in the AL West is 500 or below. Every team in the NL Central is 500 or above. Like, if some of those teams, like the Cardinals and maybe the Reds, cool off, and the Cubs have lost 8 or 9 in a row, like they could really make a push. And a wild card is way more like in the realm of possibility than it has been since they were in the wild card like 11 years ago.
1: Man, you're such a good fan for hanging out with the Pirates, because that is tough. 11 years. Anyway, good stuff, man. I appreciate you. I got to keep running through. Yeah, absolutely. 310-840-4910. It opens up your Westwood One Sports Talk and text line. We should be talking about blanks. That's what I mean, man. You want to randomly call and talk about the Pirates? I'm down. It's fine. Let's go to Michael. Let's go to Georgia. That's where Michael is. Michael, thanks for the call. Thanks for waiting here on Sports Night here on Westwood One Sports. Go right ahead, Michael.
6: Hi, John. Want to say first, great show. I like your style, your persona, and your knowledge. Okay, so I wanted to talk about LeBron James' solution.
1: Yeah,
6: let's just get some facts out first. What is he? 27-6. So we can agree that he's worth $45 to $50 million at minimum.
1: Yeah.
6: Okay.
1: So, he's earned it.
6: Okay, so here's the solution to that. It's a win-win situation for the team that picks him up. It's a win-win situation for his records and for him in getting his $45 to $50 million for 1 year. And that is, he signs a two-year contract, retires after the first year. Then that way, the team does not have a salary cap hit. He gets the $50 million, and his records are not impacted.
1: That's smart. There you go. Makes a lot of sense.
6: Am I crazy or what? Because I'm looking at it paradoxically versus logically. You know, just add years onto it. Now, the only thing that could possibly stop it is the commissioner in saying that the contract is illegal. But if he just signs for 2 years versus 3 years or 4 years, there's no way the commissioner can say that that isn't a valid contract.
1: No, I think you're on the right track. Like you said, if he's going to join, I'm just using Cleveland as the example. James Harden still has a year left on his deal, but he could opt out, and there's been talk that Cleveland's going to just re-sign him, which I think would be silly. LeBron could fit in a way, and what I was saying earlier and what you're making reference to is I don't know how LeBron's going to fit in there, but you're right. And here's the other part of it is the NBA has done this in the past. They'll do financial gymnastics for elite players. They did it for Jordan. Kobe got a lot of grief because he wouldn't take less money. And I'm speaking to normal people who scream and yell and say, well, LeBron should take less. Well, you wouldn't. You know, people wouldn't. And I'm not saying you. I'm just saying people in general would not take less money. LeBron is essentially saying, look, because he's already been asked this question, would you take less? And he's like, why would I? He's one of the best players of all time. All I'm simply saying is you don't get – people don't talk about your bank account when you retire. They talk about championships and all these different things. And he's in such rare air – that he's the discussion with him is, are you number two or number one? Are you better than Jordan or not? Well, if you at 41 took a team that was in shambles at the end of the year like Cleveland was, and somehow you can bring that team together and they were to win a championship, I don't care if you're getting paid $50 million or $5 million. That maybe puts him over the top. And he's got a gigantic ego, and that would be worth it to him. That's just me. But you bring up a great financial point. You bring up a really good financial point. Yeah.
6: And I don't know if you remember Allen Houston played for the New York Knicks.
1: Of course, from the Knicks. Yeah, sure.
6: Yeah. He was out like two or three years, and he got all of his money.
1: Yeah, that's a good call. Maybe, you know, if they can – and they do that. I mean, Damian Lillard, others, where they take it and they spread it over a number of years. I mean, the Bucks have screwed themselves on that, but I get your point. Thanks for the call, man. You just made us smarter. Very nice. Appreciate it. All right, 310-840-4910. That is the Westwood One Sports Talk and Text Line. We can continue with We Should Be Talking About Blank. If there's something that you would like to discuss. If not, let's reset the NBA playoffs. What the Knicks did, how they did it, do they have a chance? The Western Conference, which is tomorrow, will preview all those things, get you caught up on everything, some more calls, plus the NBA playoffs. Do the Knicks have a chance? Is Oklahoma City impossible to watch? And more. We'll get into it next. Sports Night with your old pal John Lund. Will is here. Oliver's here. A whole group. Mike is here. Keeping us on the air. We'll do it all next. Only here on Westwood One Sports and the Westwood One Sports app.
0: Where will LeBron take his talents? Will the King continue to hang in Hollywood? Sign with Steph in Golden State? Join the Joker.

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1: Hope you are doing great on this Memorial Day. Some of us are on to Tuesday. That's the only bad thing about the three-day weekend. Like, I think on the Tuesday afterwards, you're just like, oh, it's even that much worse. You know, I'm going to go completely off the grid, and then we'll hit back up to the lines at 310-840-4910. John Lund with you, as well as Will, Oliver, Mike. We got a whole crew here tonight. We're going to reset the NBA playoffs in just a moment. But I do want some of what James Harden smoking. During the break, I was just looking at some of his press conference clips. First of all, he said, quote, generally, I do feel like we're the better team. Like, what? Like, I understand saying that in the context of the series still going on. Like, if he had said that before game four and said, you know, hey, we were up 22 in the first game. Game two, we played really solid until the Knicks kind of clamped us down. But, like, for those who don't think the Knicks have a chance, and maybe they don't, maybe they'll eat these words. They've won 11 straight games. Yep, I know who they played. But they're plus 262 points in their last 11 games. Like, they dominated teams. They smoked Cleveland outside of, I guess, the first 3.5 quarters of that first game. But then they went at who? James Harden. They ISO'd James Harden, and then Harden did what he always does and didn't make shots. The other quote from James Harden so far, somebody asked him, how did you play? How did you think you played? And he goes, I played pretty good. Defensively, I was solid, and I got the ball to other guys. It was like, defensively, you were solid? Like, what is wrong with you? Again, maybe that's just him saying those kind of things. Maybe he's one of those people in, you know, believe what you say what you believe, whatever. But you would say that, like, during the series. Afterwards, it's like, yeah, I pretty much stunk. And I do this every single time. Like, he's under some sort of a weird illusion. I forgot the reporter, but, like, midway through the series, he had one good game, and I'm trying to think what game it was, and then she asked him something like, you know, just, you've had struggles in the playoffs, and he acted like it was the first time he ever heard it. He acted like he'd be shocked. He wanted to walk away, and I'm like, dude, what's wrong with you? You know all these things. I get it. Sometimes you got to play mind games with yourself, but my Lord, man, he just said he played well, and he just said Cleveland's a better team. It's like, stop it. So here's the deal, if you're just tuning in. The Knicks are going to the NBA Finals for the first time since 1999. I give Mike Brown a ton of credit. It's not easy to coach in New York. It's not easy to coach the Knicks. You know how many coaches they've just fired through? Literally fired through? Steve Kerr was supposed to take the job before the Knicks when Phil Jackson was there, and then it's just like boom, boom, boom, boom, boom. And they've had some of the greats. Larry Brown, Don Nelson. Like, I'm talking about short, short tenures that were like, I can't do this. I cannot do this. They've gone through a ton of coaches. And Mike Brown, he's kind of bounced around, but he's been there. By the way, he coached in the finals in 2007. He's going to coach in 2026. It's the longest tenure. Impress your friends with this tomorrow morning. Just walk into the office and throw it out there. 19 years. So good for Mike Brown. I wouldn't have thought he could have brought this team together, but he has. So give him credit. I realize coaches coach, players play, but give Mike Brown credit. Jalen Brunson, if the Mavericks knew that this is what he was going to be, there's no way they would have let him go. They had Brunson and Luka in the same backcourt. Now they obviously have neither. That's how you screw up a franchise. But he's been absolutely amazing. Brunson's barely 6 foot tall, and he's just leading this team. Cat discovered defense. I don't know who finally convinced him to play defense, speaking of, but he has. Bunch of role players, bunch of guys, 3-and-D guys. That's why I can't count them out. When you're playing Oklahoma City or San Antonio, they got a bunch of deep guys. They both got their star in SGA and Wemby, but they've also got a bunch of guys that are 6'4 to 6'7, 3-and-D. They figured it out. That's what you've got to be. And they've got between Bridges and Anunoby and a bunch of Hart. Those are the kind of guys that you need when you play either San Antonio or Oklahoma City in the next round. Would I favor the Knicks? I would not favor the Knicks over either team in the Western Conference, although I think they would do better against the Spurs than Oklahoma City. It would depend on how it's officiated against Oklahoma City, because the Knicks play a physical brand of basketball, at least in comparison to today's NBA. But I'm not going to be one that says they can't win. At the beginning, I looked at the Eastern Conference at the beginning of these playoffs, and I said maybe Boston. Boston would give the Western Conference the best go at it. But Jason Tatum went down in that game 7. They didn't play great in that series against Philadelphia. They got to be kicking themselves. I thought it was going to be Knicks and Celtics. I thought the Celtics would win that. I thought it would be Detroit, but I

at it, 310-840-4910. As far as the Western Conference is concerned, it's really simplistic, but this is true. Sometimes simple works. Like, everybody's trying to dig for this piece of gold that nobody else has found in our industry. Like, what smart thing can you say? What insightful thing can you say? It's really simple in this series, Oklahoma City and San Antonio. Overly simplistic, maybe, but it comes down to one player, and it's not SGA. To me, it comes down to Wemby. Game number one, he was upset that he didn't win the MVP, and he was fired up. He scored 41. He looked like the best player in basketball. Game two and three, he was okay. He's never bad. It's just he was okay. Game four, fired up again. Scores 33. Could have scored more. Set out in the fourth quarter. Was the best player easily on the floor. If he can harness at his age what the greats can, what the Jordans and the Kobes, and they get fired up all the time. That's why you've probably heard this quote before, but people would ask Michael Jordan, I was there for one of them, and they said, well, how do you stay motivated every single night? And he goes, there's a guy, there's a person, there's a kid that paid big money for these tickets. They haven't seen me before, and I don't want to let him down. Jordan this, Jordan that, Jordan this, Jordan that. And he said, somebody's going to come in here. This is my first game. You see those people holding those signs all the time. And in today's NBA, it's become far too common. Oh, sorry. We know you came from a long way away. We know that you paid a lot for these tickets. That player's not playing tonight. That wasn't Jordan. And that's what motivated him. But like I said, I was sitting there in 97. And Karl Malone won the MVP. And every single press conference, Jordan said, well, I'm not the MVP. He is. He didn't keep it for one game like Wemby did. He kept it the entire series. I remember interviewing him after game six because it didn't go seven in 98. That's what he did. He motivated himself somehow every single game. So I don't know if Wemby can do that at his age. He's going to be able to harness that at some point, but he's going to have to carry the Spurs. They have a lot of nice pieces, young pieces, nice pieces, but their biggest advantage is him, literally. And if he is just that fired up, he is unstoppable. He's the most unstoppable player in the league right now. At whatever 7 foot, whatever he is, to go be able to go inside, outside, defensively, both ends. If he's fired up, San Antonio can win this series. And then the other side of it is Oklahoma City. What exactly or how exactly is the game going to be officiated? And I do not like talking about officials. I've said this before. It's low-hanging fruit. But the way that I look at it is, if it's a certain night, and you know what game five is? Game five is, I don't have the percentages in front of me, but something like 80% of the time, the team that wins game five wins the series. What kind of whistle are they going to get? And lots of fans like to talk about that, but it's true when it comes down to Oklahoma City. Shai Gilgeous-Alexander counts on those points from the free throw line. That's what makes him as effective. And as far as the people being angry about it, we discussed this a little bit earlier. I'm not angry at Oklahoma City. They're playing by the rules. They're getting calls. It works for them. Why would they just stop doing it? You're mad at Shai Gilgeous-Alexander. You're upset about Oklahoma City. I'm not. I'm upset about the way that the officials are being told to officiate games, because that's how it works. Because the officials can't be this bad. This is not Oscar-winning acting. This is not the Golden Globes. These are not good performances. If you're an official and you're looking at that, they just may not want to do anything about it, especially right now. And if I'm, as a fan, I look at it and I go, you think you have all these problems. You think you have problems about players playing 65 games. And you think at the bottom of the league, you have issues with tanking and all those things. I have news for you. The issue is everybody's starting to flop and it's not fun to watch. So you got to figure that out. And I would change it right now. I don't think they're going to. So the rest of the series, unfortunately, we have to wonder how the games are going to be officiated. Those are the two biggest factors to me in who wins this series. Is Victor Wembanyama fired up for every single game like he was in games one and four? And what kind of whistle is Oklahoma City getting? Those are the factors to me. And by the way, as far as SGA is concerned, nobody likes to call out anybody because Oklahoma City's so great, right? Jalen Williams' injury, that's a major one. So they've got some injury problems. Chet Holmgren hasn't shown up. It's a tough matchup for him. I understand that against Wemby. But that's why they're not winning the series. They got a couple of major injuries right now, including Jalen Williams and Chet Holmgren. This is just his kryptonite. We all understand why. You know, he can, and with him too, if Jalen Williams is there, then he rightfully goes into like the third best player kind of realm, and that works for them. So as many people are saying, hey, Oklahoma City is going to pull this thing out, I would say that the last factor would be, how much is Jalen Williams going to play? I know that they're really deep.
the other night when their bench went off. It was

0: crazy. But I think they need their second best player to beat San Antonio. They didn't need him to win a lot of these games, a lot of these series, but I think they do now. So give me your thoughts on any of those as far as the NBA playoffs are concerned. We are also going to get into a little bit of offseason talk because I realize the Knicks are in the NBA finals. I realize we're down to three teams, but this is going to be one of the best and most fascinating offseasons that we've seen in a long time. By the way, can I bring Will in here for just a second? You remember that call we got about an hour ago where the guy, I think, had way too much fun on Memorial Day and he rambled about 19 different sports topics? I just got a text from a friend of mine who went, dude, that call, amazing. I don't know that I would call it amazing. I don't know what term I would use. But for those who weren't with us,
1: it was honestly busy.
0: There you go. That's what it is. It's very busy. He just went from topic to topic to topic to topic to topic, and he would remind himself of another, and it was like, what in the what? And the whole time he was just like, he was like Harry Carey. He was just slurring the whole way. And hey, have fun on Memorial Day, man. I hope everybody barbecued, had a great time, had some cocktails, a couple of beers, whatever. I hope weather was nice. Was weather nice where you were? Did you do anything special, Will? We gotta work, though, huh? We couldn't do anything fun.
2: Yeah, I mean, it's late for me on Eastern time, so it's it rained actually earlier in the day. It was kind of dreary weather, and then the sun came out in the middle of the day, and then it went right back to being dreary. But I threw some burgers on the grill. So
0: nice.
2: We did that. Just kicked back and did a whole lot of nothing, which is fine with me.
0: It is fine. You know sometimes. Because 2 weeks ago, my son graduated from college, and we had family come in for two straight weeks, and every day we were cooking something, we were having people over. It's exhausting. And then so today I was gone most of the day, and I came home at about, I don't know, 2 o'clock, and my wife just had girls over, and they were in the backyard, and they were grilling and hanging out. We got a pool. They were doing all that stuff. I looked in the kitchen. I walked up like two steps, and I looked, and I went, I don't want to look at it. It was like a hurricane went through, you know? And after a while, it's like what you just said. Hey, a couple of burgers, watching like some NBA or Indy 500 or just, you know, kicking it on the couch. You know, that sounds pretty good. That sounds really good, as a matter of fact. Because when I get home, my house is going to be a dumpster fire still. My wife, for all the great things she does, she's not listening right now, so I can get away with this. Not the cleanest. As far as like the house goes, she'll do some straightening up, but I guarantee there's about 52 dishes in the sink right now.
2: Really?
0: She's cleaning them. That would be me. Yeah, she graded everything else. Yeah.
2: Huh. Usually it's the opposite, you would think.
0: I know it is. Yeah, the stereotypical way is, right? But no, and the other thing, she's not a great cook, but okay, everything else she's really good. So I do the cooking and the cleaning. And, you know, get a little rough. So I'm with you, man. Hey, how about we just not invite people over? And I didn't know she was inviting people over today. I was like, how about we don't invite people? No, that's not how it went. So anyway, all right, listen to me complain. I'm not complaining. I'm not a complainer. All right, hit me up, 310-840-4910. I just gave you a bevy of things. We just gave you a bevy of things to talk about as far as the NBA is concerned. We'll hit some calls, but I want to get into a little off-season talk. Because this is going to be good. Now, sometimes it's just hot air and nothing really happens. I don't think that's going to be the case this offseason. I'll tell you why next. It's Sports Night with me, John Lund, on Westwood One Sports. And, of course, the great Westwood One Sports app.
3: Remember Deshaun Watson? He's been on IR the last 19 months. And now, the front runner to be the Browns starter. But Shedeur Sanders and Dylan Gabriel are coming for the job. As always, the quarterback carousel in Cleveland is one to watch. Westwood One Sports.
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1: Thanks so much for hanging out with us on Sports Tonight. John Lund with you on Westwood One Sports, the Westwood One Sports app. A lot of great NBA talk tonight. Appreciate the input. Knicks going to the finals for the first time since 99, and they have a chance against the Western Conference team. I think it's Wemby's fire that we saw in games 1 and 4, which is the key to this whole thing. Obviously, the officials are going to be key, and an injury to Jalen Williams. Can he return? I think the Spurs are too good. They've made it without Jalen Williams for the majority of these playoffs, but I think the Spurs are too good for that. That would be my three thoughts on the Western Conference. Give us your thoughts as well at 310-840-4910 on the Westwood One Sports Talk and text line. Two things. So, Will, before I was saying, would you pay almost $3,900 for tickets? And you were talking about how you're a Hornets fan, Charlotte Hornets fan, so you might, because you never know when they'll get there or get back. And then I was just bored, and I was perusing again. These are courtside seats. And I don't even think if I had the money, maybe I would, but I would almost be embarrassed, like, if I had that kind of money that I wasn't giving it to charity. Because get this, and here's what's even funnier. You know when you go to these secondary ticket sales sites, and it says, like, great deal, bad deal, blah, blah, blah, blah, blah. There's front row seats at Madison Square Garden for Game 3. One is $105,000, and one is $109,000. For courtside seats, over $100,000. Now, look, it's impossible to get into someone's shoes like that if you got that kind of money, whatever. But I would almost feel guilty. Like, here's $100,000, and that person's going, woohoo, that great. And there's fees, and there's all this stuff. But, like, I meant, here's the problem that I think these leagues have. I've got a pretty good setup at home. You know, I'm not Mr. Tech or whatever, but I have a pretty good TV. I got surround sound. I got, you know, it's away from people because I've been married to my wife for a long time, and she's like, if I have to watch another sporting event, I'm gonna vomit. And so I've got a room set up. You know, it's out of the way. It's soundproofed. I've also got my studio in there and everything. And I go in there, and it's incredibly comfy. It's the small corner that I get of the house. She gets the rest. But I wanted to set up a really nice TV slot. I don't have to wait in line. It's not $20 for a beer. A hot dog is not $14. Like, I'm sure Madison Square Garden has some of the highest prices as far as those things. And you do, when you're going to go to a game, you know, you get yourself mentally prepared for Monopoly money. You're just throwing it all over the place. So it's got to be pretty good. And I get that the Knicks haven't been there since 99. So they're going to be people who have the money and will pay that. The Ben Stillers of the world and the Tracy Morgans and the, you know, all those, Timothy Chalamet, all those people have plenty of money and they're going to do it. But I would think, not being in that position, that I might feel guilty that I gave $100,000 when I could have, like, given it to some charity or something. Am I crazy?
2: Nah, I mean, that's six figures, dude. Six figures.
1: $25,000 a quarter game to sit there. Right.
2: It is. I mean, you know what's crazy? I don't know what I would do.
1: I can't relate.
2: It's hard to put yourself.
1: Because I can't relate.
2: No. It's like, you got to put yourself in these people's shoes, and it's like, okay, well, they probably have millions of dollars, and $100,000 is probably, you know, not that big of a deal to them, or not as much as it is to you or I, but I don't know. Six figures is just like, I better be like a lifelong diehard, like several generations of Knick fans, and like, it just to justify it. I don't know.
1: Well, it's funny, and this is not even near the amount of money, but this just jarred a memory in me. So I know you and Josh talk a ton of college ball. So about 15 years ago, I was working for a station. And Oregon was playing Auburn in the national championship. This is in like 2010, so Cam Newton, that kind of thing. And as part of this, I was like I wasn't with the company, but they were promoting. And so they have those deals where, you know, a group of fans will come down on an airplane. They got the whole deal. You get the tickets, you get the, all this kind of stuff. A pep rally, all that stuff. Well, they used me as an air personality to be on the plane, and so I would grab the, you know, mic thing once in a while and say stuff and have fun, and I was emceeing a lot of the events and everything. So as part of that, we're all getting off the plane, and they hand you this backpack that's got everything you need. It's got passes to things and everything. And I told them, I go, I don't really need one of these backpacks full of stuff because I'm a media member. I'll get into the game. I'll go to these events, but, you know, I don't need a ticket or anything to get into any of these things. I can just go right in. Like, now, might as well just take it. Well, so I'm going through the backpack, and there's a pair of tickets in there for Oregon-Auburn, the national championship game. Now, at that point, Auburn hadn't been in the national title game since, like, 1957. And the crazy part was it was in Arizona. I did a pep rally for Oregon, and I was on a stage, and there were people, like, hanging off these parking lots. There was an estimated, I think they said, about 50,000 Auburn fans that weren't even going to the game. They just were down there to experience the whole thing. And so, long story long or short, these two tickets come out, and I call a buddy of mine who is in the ticket trading business, legally, probably illegally, but he said, hey, I'll come over there and I'll just give you cash for those tickets. I'll resell them. And I had no idea. I'm not into that kind of stuff. He hands me $4,000 in cash, $2,000 a piece for these tickets. And at the time, I'm like, boy, I feel really conflicted because this company gave me these tickets. I probably shouldn't take this $4,000. He turned around a couple of days later. I talked to him. I go, what'd you sell those tickets for? He sold them for $5,000 a piece. He made $6,000, $10,000. I got $4,000. I'm not a math guy. That's $6,000. People will pay. Point is that people will pay if it's been a while. And rich people, I think, I don't know if they give Ben Stiller and Howard Stern and all those people, they probably just give them tickets to be there, but I don't know, man. In the NBA Finals, I'm not sure that they do that. But that was my first interaction with, damn. Because they weren't bought up by Oregon fans. They were bought up by Auburn fans who had traveled halfway across the country to see their team in a national championship game for the first time since 1957. Auburn ends up winning that game in kind of controversial fashion. But people will pay. And people will pay. It's crazy. Super Bowl we talked about earlier. National championships. Knicks in the finals for the first time since 99. You know, you got a kid. You have to go to that kid and say, look, I'd love to throw you through college, but the Knicks made the finals, man. There goes your college education. Go get some loans. Now, maybe it won't be that. But my gosh, man. That is one phenomenon in our sports universe that I just blows my mind. Because I'll sit at home. Like, I think it's great, and it'll be so. I've been to some really big games, covered some really big games, and certainly there'll be memories till the day I die, which, who knows, for me, my body's not in a great shape. Body's a temple, not mine. So, you know, that could be any time, but, man, sometimes watching at home is better, isn't it?
2: Yeah, I've actually heard some people, I've heard some media people say that, or people that cover it, they're like, as opposed to actually be at the game, they feel like they can watch it better and kind of see what's happening better on TV. And you're not being interrupted, and there's just not stuff going on around you. It's, you know, it can be quiet if you want to hit the mute button. So right. Some people are into that sort of thing. I get it. Yeah. I get it.
1: I love going. And like you said, you're a big fan of the Hornets. They haven't been. If they went, yeah. I get it. I understand, like, okay, I'm going to go. But man, that's sometimes some of these sports have an issue with it because it's really expensive to go. Concessions are out of this world. Parking, you throw everything in that whole thing, and you know you're in a lot of major markets, a lot of major cities. It's tough getting in and out. I go to Dodger Stadium sometime. It is insane. You might as well just sit in your car for an hour. You know, I was going to say have a beverage, but you can't have a beverage. It's crazy. Anyway, all right. Let's get this thing back on track at the top of the hour. A lot of people are calling, talking about all sorts of NBA playoffs. I will get to calls at the top of the hour at 310-840-4910 on the Westwood One Sports Talk and Text Line. So if you're there, stay there. I want to reset one thing. I knew everybody was going to start doing this, what I've just seen here. There's one thing that I knew with the Knicks going to the finals for the first time since 1999 that there would be this, and one just came across that's too good to ignore. So we'll start that at the top of the hour. We will hit your calls. The final hour of the program when I'm here is always famous for Lund's Last Call, which we do 40 minutes past next hour, and that's always a good time. So continue to hang out with us on this Memorial Day. It's John Lund. Will is here. Oliver is here. Mike is here. It is awesome, man. So we got a bunch of stuff going on. We'll hit up into the NBA playoffs. We'll get into the Eastern Conference with the Knicks going to the finals for the first time since 1999. We'll get into the Western Conference, and I keep promising you that we're going to talk a little bit of the offseason, because it's very compelling. So let's do that as well. LeBron, Jalen, Giannis. There's a big-time rumor on Giannis going on, so we'll get into that conversation too. And then we can open up to anything else you want. We haven't even hit NFL, baseball, all those different things. We've been focused on the NBA playoffs, and for good reason. So we'll do the final hour of the show coming up next, Sports Night, with me, John Lund, on Westwood One Sports and the very downloadable Westwood One Sports app.
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1: Thank you for joining us for the final hour of the program. 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We haven't heard from our Canadians tonight, man. Will you step it up, please? 310-840-4910. 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So Drake Toll, shout out Drake Toll, because, see, they play us back-to-back, so Drake will be on. Drake Toll Show, Black and Abdallah, You Better, You Bet, Jim Rome Show, all the great shows right here on Westwood One Sports. All you got to do is download the app. Not only great play-by-play, but live sports 24-7, 365. All right, before we get out to the Lions, talk Knicks in the NBA Finals for the first time since 1999. We can get into Oklahoma City versus San Antonio as well, or anything else you want to hit up at 310-840-4910. Will, let me run this list by you. It almost makes you think, like, the list of the last, this is, everybody's going to do this tomorrow. Things that weren't around when the Knicks went to the finals in 1999. This is insane. Get this. We've had a technology boom in the last 26 years, and I know people know that, 27 years, but this is crazy. So in 1999, there was no iPhone, Facebook, Instagram, YouTube, X, Tesla, SpaceX, Bitcoin, Gmail, Amazon Prime, no Google Maps, no Netflix, no Android, no ChatGPT, no WhatsApp, no TikTok, no Snapchat, no Xbox, no LinkedIn, no iPad, no Uber, no Airbnb, no Reddit, no Spotify, no Zoom. The first thing I would say, though, because I know this wasn't around either, this person missed this, there was no TiVo. Like, I don't know that if the younger generation could ever imagine the fact that you can't. There was a time, ladies and gentlemen, boys and girls of all ages, where you could not freeze the TV to go get a sandwich or a beer. It just kept going. And if you wanted to, you could use like a VCR and a videotape or something like that. But like, if you missed your show and it was on at like 8 o'clock. Wah, wah, wah. Like, that was it. Like, you couldn't do it. So that's a hell of a list. But I would say the number one thing, at least for sports fans, TiVo, which is long gone, but just, you know, recording things with a push of a button is the most amazing thing. It live sports, you really can't do this because of social media. It's really hard to not watch a game and try to, you know, block out all the noise and find out. But just regular shows. You know, you can watch any show anytime. It's on at 8 o'clock. It's on whenever I want to watch it. But back in the day, it was like, okay, my favorite show comes on at, you know, 7 or 8 or 9 or whatever, and you had to watch it. If you didn't, you missed it. And there was no recourse to be like, oh, I'll just go watch it. You know, it's crazy. But how about all that technology over the last 27 years that I just mentioned? That's insane, isn't it?
2: It's an insane list. I mean, 27 years, God. That's... Maybe it seems like a long time. Maybe it doesn't to some people. I don't know. I saw a list of things today. Like, this was the case when the Knicks were last in the finals. Like, Family Guy had just debuted. Eminem dropped Slim Shady LP.
1: Oh.
2: Yeah.
1: See, but you know what's crazy
2: SpongeBob
1: about that is like,
2: debuted.
1: Oh, my gosh. A kid
2: Spike
1: watched
2: Lee
1: that
2: was
1: all
2: 42. It's been
1: a long
2: time.
1: Like an old lady
2: people.
1: Now. My yeah. God, that's crazy. But you know what's like? All these things, once they become established, you can't imagine life without them. Like an iPhone, you can't imagine it. YouTube, you can't imagine it. Uber, you can't imagine it. TiVo, you can't imagine it. Like some of these things, it's just I'm looking at this whole. You know, an Airbnb. I guess you could live without an Airbnb. I could sure live without Zoom calls. You know, some of this stuff, you're like, how did we possibly, like, social media, I could give and take. I mean, when you're in the business that we're in, you kind of have to do it. It's just kind of a necessary evil. But that's what makes me so mad about, like, athletes drinking and driving, like, or anybody. Like, now, like, Uber or whatever it is you want to get home in, even if you had a couple, like, so what? It's like 10, 20 bucks to get home. What's, you know, come on, man. Anyway, iPad, like, I've had like 9 iPads since 1990. Like, that's crazy. Anyway, there you go. Everybody's going to have that tomorrow. So we thought we'd beat everybody to the punch in that whole thing. All right, final hour of the program. Thanks for joining us. You want to hit us up and talk NBA playoffs or anything else that is on your mind so you can be a productive member of society when you get back to work tomorrow or today, depending on what time zone you're in. 310-840-4910 on the Western One Sports Talk and Text Line. All right, for those who don't know, we have a Mr. Positive. on weekends when I do this show here on Westwood One Sports Night. We have a Mr. Positive who's already called tonight. We have a Mr. Negative. Mr. Positive is in Michigan. Mr. Negative is in Texas. And then we have maybe my favorite, Mr. Realistic, who's in Massachusetts. We have Mr. Realistic on the line. Mr. Realistic, the stage is yours. Go right ahead. It's good to hear from you.
3: Yes, same here. It's always good to hear your show. You have an excellent show. I'd like to find out where and what stations you're on at other times so I can follow you more. And you were talking about James Harden. He has a completely unrealistic view of his defense. I've met people that have totally unrealistic views of themselves, like this woman I used to talk to that said, I don't have a single wrinkle, and she made the California Raisins jealous. Some of these people must have funhouse mirrors. I heard someone say that she doesn't have, that she's so skinny, and she had BO, belly overhang. And, you know, this other woman said that she was a great cook and she burnt the lemonade. So, you know, people are definitely wrong. She ran through the store, the grocery store, saying, where's the toast? Where's the toast? So, you know, he definitely has an unrealistic view. I would like to see Cleveland trade him for him and a 1 and a 2 pick for a 3 and a 4 pick and a bag of peanuts. Okay, thank you. Great show.
1: Thank you. That's Mr. Realistic in Massachusetts. He was on fire. He had like 4 in a row. B.O., I thought he was talking about body odor.
2: Got me.
1: California Raisins was probably the best one, right? She thought she didn't have wrinkles, but she looked like the California Raisins. Then he went B.O., but he went what belly overhang. I've never heard that
2: belly one. Belly overhang.
1: He was on fire, that guy. He shot like 4 at us. That's what that guy does, Mr. Realistic. He just, you know, he doesn't stay on there for 10 minutes like the guy a couple hours ago, you know, going all over the place, Memorial Day. He throws about 4 or 5 darts at you, and he's out. That's it. He's done. Pretty good. California Raisins, probably somebody's going to use that line tomorrow. The belly overhang, probably going to use that. That's not bad. It's very good. Other than that, if you didn't join us earlier, James Harden went to the podium, and I understand saying this if you're still in the series and you want to be positive with your teammates. He said that he thought he played pretty well. He said he was solid defensively, and he said that offensively he got the ball to his guys, even though you're a scorer. Get the ball to your guys. I get it. You're a point guard, but you should be scoring more defensively. The reason they lost that 22-point lead was not totally on him, but the Knicks just went, okay, let's change the game plan. ISO James Harden. And every single hoop, like, because they, on SportsCenter, what they did is they cut everything down. Like, they came back from 22, and you know when they do that, they speed it up and everything. I'd say 80% of the possessions were just ISO James Harden. And when James Harden is doing what he's doing defensively, which is just giving up a ton of points, and then he's not hitting shots, it's almost like a Rudy Gobert situation where you got to bench the guy. It's terrible. Anyway, thank you to Mr. Realistic. Open you up at 310-840-4910 on the Westwood One Sports Talk and text line. Let's go to Dan in Cleveland. He can't be happy tonight or this morning. Dan, welcome to Westwood One Sports. Go right ahead.
4: How's it going, fellas?
1: Hey, Dan.
4: Hey, so question for you guys. So my buddies and I, obviously big Cleveland fan, but if LeBron were to come back, inevitably I feel like Kenny Atkinson is gone, especially after that Game 1 blowout loss. But who would be the coach for the Cavs if LeBron comes back? It's not going to be Atkinson. Who do you guys think it would be? No. Thank you.
1: Yeah, that's a good question because LeBron has had kind of his guy throughout his career. I don't think he has that kind of power in L.A., although – I mean, the head coach and he used to do a podcast together. J.J. Redick and LeBron James did a podcast together, so that was probably a guy that he chose. Tyronn Lue was a guy that he chose. If he didn't like a coach, he had him fired. I mean, Eric Spoelstra was never going to be fired in Miami when he was there, but that's a really, really good question. I wouldn't think that if you got your team to the conference finals that you would get fired, but that was such an atrocious showing by the Cavs. And especially in game number 1, if you wanted reason number 1 to fire Kenny Atkinson, it would be one timeout during the 22-point run by the Knicks. Phil Jackson used to do that, and they used to call him brilliant, but he had Michael Jordan on the floor. Phil Jackson used to do it. They used to call him brilliant because he had Shaq and Kobe on the floor. Like, you could do those kind of things, and he would get accolades for it. But when you have a team like that, where, yeah, James Harden is a vet, but he's not a playoff player, and Donovan Mitchell can get hot and cold as far as being a playoff player, and you got to stop the flow. You know, you're in New York. It's game one. People forget there was 7.5 minutes left in that game. They were up by 22. And then they started turning the ball over. They were ISOing James Harden, and they never recovered. They can say whatever they want. James Harden can say it. Kenny Atkins can say it. Donovan Mitchell can say it. Anyone can say it. They never got over game one. This is a fact. They never got over game one. Should they fire Kenny Atkinson? Probably not, but I think the caller's damn right from Cleveland. LeBron's going to want his own guy. It's going to be a negotiation where LeBron says, look, this would be a storybook ending, but you've got to figure it out financially because he's already said he's not going to take less money. And I want Coach X. That's probably what LeBron would do. And because they were so poor, because Cleveland was so poor in that series, I could see them having an opportunity to, for him to kind of dictate the way things will go there. He's not going to have that opportunity in L.A. Let's do transition in kind of the offseason stuff, because number one on the list, I think you're going to get so nauseated by this watching morning shows on ESPN, if that's what you do. It's just going to be LeBron, LeBron, LeBron, LeBron, LeBron, LeBron, Dak, LeBron, LeBron, LeBron, LeBron, LeBron, Dak, LeBron, LeBron. You get the idea. You're already sick of it. That was on purpose on my part. It's going to be constant until he signs with somebody. But I don't think he has any leverage in L.A. because I don't think they want him back. And I think what they've done is they've gone a season and a half with Luka, and Luka's probably going to walk into the Lakers front office, or has probably already made it known through his agent that, look, this is my team now. I've dealt with LeBron. You take the ball, I take the ball. I take the ball, you take the ball. Like, they've tried to do that. LeBron is not a corner jump shooter. Luka is not a corner jump shooter. Both are most effective with the ball in their hands, and they're going to go with the younger player. So they're going to build a team in L.A., to me, that's going to be what Luka had in Dallas, kind of a 3-and-D kind of a thing. That's what got them to the NBA Finals. Now, is that going to be good enough in the West when you have Oklahoma City and San Antonio? Probably not. But they're certainly mismatched. And I'm not blaming LeBron or Luka for it. It's just there was only one basketball. And neither of those guys play off the ball as well. And neither and both are defense optional. Luka's always been that way. LeBron is because of his age, and he's got to save energy. So that really doesn't work on either end of the floor. So then he's got to go out and he's got to look, where do I go? Cleveland makes a ton of sense now. If they had won a title, LeBron wasn't going to go there and end it. But it's kind of the situation like when the Warriors lost after winning 73 games and they brought in Durant. Durant wouldn't have gone there had they won the title. But he saw an opening to say, oh, I can, you know, now I can be the piece that gets them over the top. I don't know that LeBron can do that at his age. It's remarkable what he's done, but I don't know that if you add LeBron, and I would subtract Harden. I've said that all night long. I don't understand it. Harden said after the game that he wanted to stay in Cleveland. He wanted to sign an extension. He's got one more year left. The word is he's going to decline it. They're going to give him more money. Why? With or without James Harden, if you're Cleveland, especially because of the East, you'll be a top four seed in the East. That's not going anywhere. What the difference now is when you've been to a conference final like Cleveland has, now it's getting over the top. James Harden is the dictionary definition of not getting you over the top. He's the anti-Michael Jordan. He's the anti-big game player. He's not putting you over the top. So, look, I don't know how the financial gymnastics are going to work, but if I was Cleveland, I'd be down with the final year of LeBron James, that whole storybook ending, and hoping that he can get me over the top. I still think you would need more. I don't know how it's going to work financially. And I would say, James Harden, thanks. See ya. Usually it's Harden the one saying, I want out. I don't know of why any contender would ever bring him in. You want to bring him in for the regular season? Great. Playoffs? No. Doesn't defend. Everyone knows at this age, he's going to be 37 next year. No. I wouldn't bring him back at all. So that's the Cleveland thought. As far as New York, we've gotten into a lot of conversation about that tonight. The big question that everybody's going to ask, and can guarantee if you do watch those talking head shows in the morning, this is going to be the talk. Can they compete? I don't know how you say they can't. 11 consecutive games, 262 is the point differential in those games. It is the most dominant stretch of playoff basketball in history. Bulls, Warriors, Spurs, Celtics, whatever. these Knicks have done that. Have they played the toughest teams? They have not. But I also don't think that Oklahoma City and San Antonio are as flawless as we think. If Oklahoma City's not healthy and they don't have Jalen Williams, that's an issue. They've got a couple of players actually hurt. How are the games going to be called? So, look, I got a ton of respect, and I want to make sure that this is clear because I've talked about the style of Oklahoma City tonight. They're the champions. They deserve it. I wouldn't have voted SGA as far as the MVP is concerned. I would have voted for Wemby, but I have a ton of respect for Oklahoma City, the way that they put things together. They still have picks. They still have a lottery pick this year. Sam Presti, their general manager, is outstanding. It's a great organization. They've got some injuries right now, and if the game is called like it's getting called the last couple of games and SGA is not at the line double digits, they're going to have trouble beating San Antonio. Wemby's got to have that fire in his belly, not just one game on, one game off. He's had two fired up games in 1-4, not in 2-3. If he doesn't play that way, the Knicks can beat San Antonio. They don't have what Oklahoma City has, which is a championship pedigree. They know in the back of their head, this is what it takes to win it. And there's just something about that. So I still think Oklahoma City is the favorite. I haven't looked at the lines today. Shame on me. Oklahoma City, I'm sure, is the favorite, then San Antonio, then the Knicks. But I wouldn't put it completely past the Knicks. All right, let's finish up a conversation about the offseason, because not only is LeBron the most interesting story that everybody's going to be talking about, and I can guarantee you tomorrow that that's going to be a major topic amongst all these shows, because Cleveland got beaten the way that they did. Does that mean LeBron's going to Cleveland? So that's one of them. But between Jaylen Brown and Giannis Antetokounmpo and some of these others, even Kevin Durant, maybe a one and done in Houston, a lot of teams are going to be jockeying, because if you're in the Western Conference and you've got San Antonio and Oklahoma City, two young teams, you better swing for the fences. And then the other side of it is, if you're in the Eastern Conference, it's wide open to me. The Knicks are on an amazing run, there's no doubt. But Halliburton coming back to Indiana, where are they going to be? There's a lot of interesting stories. If Giannis went to Miami, where would they be? I think the East is wide open next year, and I think the Western Conference, you better swing for the fences or don't swing at all, because Oklahoma City and San Antonio are going to be that good for the next number of years. So you can jump in on this as well. We'll get into that, 310-840-4910. Sports Night with me, John Lund, on Westwood One Sports and the Westwood One Sports app.
0: Attention! This Memorial Day, we honor the brave men and women who made the ultimate sacrifice in service to our country. 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

Thanks for joining us. Appreciate it. It is Sports Night with me, John Lund, on Westwood One Sports and the Westwood One Sports app in about 20 minutes. Lund's last call. Let me just give a look what we've got going for last call. We're going to talk about some offseason stuff in the NBA, but let me just do a little quick look ahead. Oh, we got a little flag football talk, which is very interesting to me. Not the 9-9 you're thinking about. The Nuns in San Antonio. A little baseball talk and a Hooters rebrand. That part of Lund's last call. The five things you need to know before we get out of here. But we're not really getting out of here, because what we do is we play three more hours of us before the Drake Toll Show at 6 a.m. Eastern. They just go double. We don't get paid anymore, which is ridiculous. We should get paid double, but we don't. It's just the way it goes. And they'll play more of us, and then Drake Toll comes on at 6 a.m. Eastern here on Westwood One Sports and the Westwood One Sports app. All right. I realize that we're down to three teams. I realize we haven't played the NBA Finals, but I can't wait. I'm too excited about this. We just talked about LeBron James. I think that the way that Cleveland got knocked out of this thing heightens the fact that I'll just say it like this. I think he's going to be in Cleveland next year. As far as the other offseason stuff, and you got to kind of differentiate between what is hot air and what is legit. Lots of things get talked about. Very few things happen. Could LeBron go to some other teams? Yeah, but I think Cavs are legit. I don't think the Lakers want him back. I guess he could go to the Clippers to stay in L.A., but I don't think he needs to do that. I don't think he's going to go to the Warriors. They're too old. I just don't think the old man team concept would work. As far as Giannis is concerned, I did see a couple of interesting things from Miami, and a lot of people are speaking like he's already going to go down there, and that's his preferred team. But you never know what to believe, because we heard his preferred team is the Knicks. Although, if I was New York, now this all depends, because Cleveland's feeling really good, and then they get swept, and now it's LeBron talk, and Kenny Atkinson's going to be fired. So it is going to depend on how the finals go. This is a really great feel-good story if you're a New York Knicks fan, but the reality of it is this. I know that New York doesn't just say, hey, it was great to get there. That's not how a New York fan thinks. So if they get blown out by either San Antonio or Oklahoma City, this thing could change. So could Giannis go to New York and be the savior there? Yeah. But if they either play really, really well in the finals or, of course, win it, I don't think Giannis is going to go to New York. I think that the Knicks are going to look at it, because it would cost him a lot. A lot of picks, a lot of players, and I think they'd just be like, look, we're really close. We'll just hang, as long as they don't get embarrassed like Cleveland did. So maybe Giannis is going to Miami. There had been talk in the past Warriors. I just said Warriors are going to be too old. I don't think they have enough. So Giannis, I think, is that hot air? Is that legit? We'll kind of play a quick game of hot air or legit. I think that's legit. I think LeBron to Cleveland is legit. I think Giannis to anywhere but the Bucks is legit, but specifically Miami. Jaylen Brown, I would put in the category of hot air. I just don't see how that would work. Now, Brad Stevens is a great executive. If he feels like Jaylen Brown is kind of topped out, I think more people should have talked about Jaylen Brown as the regular season MVP. I'm not saying the playoffs, because they flamed out the way that they did. But as far as the season was concerned, they didn't have Jason Tatum for most of this season. Bunch of guys you never heard of or didn't want to. I know Derek White's on the team, a couple other guys, but that wasn't a very good team, at least on paper, without Jason Tatum. And Jaylen Brown got him to the second best record in the East. I thought he should have got more love for MVP. Didn't play great in the playoffs, but not terrible. There is word today that maybe Houston is involved or would be involved with Jaylen Brown. And the funniest part to me is that Kevin Durant would be a mercenary and go to Boston in this case. And I love Kevin Durant. I covered him in Golden State. I think he's got a bad rap. I think he has rabbit ears and he hears too much. He can be strange at times. But no one can deny that, especially for his size, one of the greatest scorers in the history of the game. But kind of like Steph Curry at the age now of, like, Durant's 37, would be 38 next year. These guys can play longer than they've ever played before. But Durant is just, he's not the kind of difference maker that he was earlier on in his career. When he went to Golden State, it was like, look, we're going to win these two championships after the Warriors had won 73 and didn't get there. You put him on your team and you're automatically going. Houston did not do that. The Suns before that did not do that. Brooklyn before that did not do that. He's just not that player. Now, is he great still? Yeah, but he's not to the standard that you put him on your team and he's going to change things. Curry, Harden, Durant, they're getting older. And it doesn't mean that they still can't be really, really effective players, but Kevin Durant's, to me at least, not a number one player anymore. He can be a very, very, very, very good Robin to a Batman, but I don't think he's a number one player anymore. Gets injured a lot. His body is thin, so it can be conducive to being injured. So if I'm Boston, am I really going to give up Jaylen Brown for Kevin Durant?
I mean, if this was pure name and you weren't really knowledgeable about the league, you're getting Kevin Durant for Jaylen Brown. Jaylen Brown's the better player. So if Boston has other moves up their sleeve, I get it. And I also get it why Houston would. Because Durant at times can be a tough teammate to have. There were some rumors after the season that, you know, through burner accounts and things like that, whatever. But if I'm Boston, if I'm moving Jaylen Brown, it's got to make me really put me kind of back into the situation for a championship. I don't see that. So Jaylen Brown, Kevin Durant, LeBron James, Giannis. These are two guys I wouldn't even touch. Zion, I could see New Orleans finally being sick of this dude. Like, look, man. You just can't stay healthy. And I don't know if it's weight. I don't know. Whatever it is. I don't know if it's desire to want to be great. He's got everything you need. The guy's a bull in a china shop. You can't contain him inside, but he's just not healthy enough. And at times, he's kind of floats. Not really interested in a whole lot of defense. I think that there's going to be a team, Western Conference, Eastern Conference, that would look at Zion and say, we're the team. Because all these coaches and front offices and owners and stuff, they have these egos and they think they can get the best out of a player. He's got all the talent in the world. He has the type of talent to lead the league in scoring. He's got the athleticism where he could be a really good defensive player, even though he's a little bit undersized. He could be a Barkley type if he wanted to be. I just don't know if he has a desire. And maybe that's not fair to say because he's had injuries, but some of those injuries are because he's not in great shape. He's in the shape of a pear a lot of times. So Zion is going to be a name that's being thrown around. This guy, I don't know how Memphis is going to

Eastern Conference, and I'm not saying they're gonna win a title next year, but a team that absolutely positively should be in the playoffs next year, it's got to be Washington. If they take Devonta, Anthony Davis can have some sort of health, and Trae Young's on that team, and then they got a bunch of young players that would just be better served as kind of role players. They're always in the lottery, and they don't seem to Washington until this year kind of get that key player, but they've got a bunch of guys who could be 3-and-D types, role players, good players. If they just had like a Devonta, Anthony Davis, Trae Young, like get all those guys, and then you got a bunch of guys, young role players, athletic. Like I could see them making a move. So I wouldn't trade Anthony Davis. I'd like to see what he exactly has. Jalen Green of the Suns, who came from the Rockets last year as part of the Durant trade. There's lots of talk in the desert that they could move him because they've got an aggressive owner in Matt Ishbia, and I could see him because he came out right after the season and was like, we are not trading Devin Booker. Now, if I was the Suns, I would. I think he's on the backside of his career, and I like Devin Booker a lot, but this is kind of the conundrum that all the teams in the Western Conference, not San Antonio and Oklahoma City, find themselves in. How do you get good enough without making a major swing? Like, there's some teams on the upswing, team like Utah, they get the number two pick. If they take Darren Peterson, I could see them making a move. But again, not to the utmost top. I'm talking about teams like the Lakers, the Clippers, the Nuggets, the Phoenix, teams like that who are kind of in that middle level. How do you catch San Antonio and Oklahoma City? You got to take a big swing. You're not going to just get better from within. What will get better from within? Oklahoma City's going to. San Antonio's going to. They have young players, great chemistry, all that kind of stuff. All those they can get better within. They don't need to take big swings. Like I had heard something about Oklahoma City and Giannis. It's like, why would Oklahoma City do that? They've got a lottery pick this year. They've got players. Like, I could see them getting a veteran or two that would augment what they're doing, but I they don't need to take a big swing for the fence. They're already the champs. But teams kind of 3 through 8 or 9, if you're in that realm, like Denver. Everybody talks about Denver being that championship team. It's been a few years now. It's not the same team. They need to make major moves. I'd have to look at everything. I'd look at Jamal Murray. I'd look at Aaron Gordon. I mean, obviously, you're going to build around Jokic, but that's a team that people keep bringing up, and I'm looking at them comparing and contrasting against a team like Oklahoma City or San Antonio. They just don't have the guys to do it. Minnesota doesn't. That's why Minnesota, when they got knocked out, everybody's looking around going, all right, Ant's still there. That's great, but Julius Randle's getting older. Rudy Gobert's getting older. Like, Minnesota's one of those teams. It's like, you better trade those guys while you can, because they played a lot of basketball. And there could be a team that could use those players to maybe climb the ladder a little bit. But I think Minnesota needs to be in for a major overhaul. Phoenix, I heard about them, and there, you know, we can keep everybody together. That's fine if you want to be, you know, fighting for the lottery. The Warriors are a complete mess. I'm surprised that Steve Kerr came back. Curry's to that point in his career where he's still really effective if he can be healthy, but he just hasn't been. Jimmy Butler's coming off a major knee injury. Porzingis is always hurt if they re-sign him. I'm not a big Pajemski fan. Like, they've got to somehow strike gold at number 11 in the lottery, does Golden State. And I don't know how they're going to do that. They could. I mean, this draft is that good. And after you get through, I think the first four picks in this draft, and I haven't talked about the draft as much as I wanted. But once you get past Devonta, I think it's going to go one. Peterson's going to go two. Either Boozer or Caleb Wilson's going to go three. The other one's going to go four to the Bulls. So either Boozer or Wilson. Those are the top four. I don't think that's going to be upset. And then it starts being beauty is in the eye of the beholder. And there's lots of really good players. If somebody slipped to Golden State at 11, which is possible, they got Steph Curry at 7 back in the day. They got Klay Thompson back in 10 back in the day. They got Draymond Green in the second round. Like, stuff happens, obviously. But short of that, I can't see that. And they'd have to get a real impact player at that point. I think they're a long way away. I think they're fooling themselves if they think they're not. So anyway, there's a quick look at things. We'll hit a little bit draft. Maybe we'll do it this weekend. I get excited. I had it in my notes today, but we got so many calls and got things going. We never got to it. So there's some of the offseason stuff. Give me your thoughts. By the way, not only can you always call the show at 310-844-4910, 310-844-4910, but also hit me up anytime at John Lund Radio on X and all my social media channels. Tell me I'm a dope. Tell me where I'm right. Whatever. I don't take it personally. All right, let's get to this. We got five things you absolutely positively have to know before you get out of here tonight. Some are sports related, some are not.
Give me your thoughts on any of these things. We got five things that you absolutely have to know about, including, I think,

0: flag football is going to go absolutely crazy, and I have a reason to be talking about it because it's going to be in the Olympics. I got the 9-9, but not the one you think. The Nuns and San Antonio expansion in Major League Baseball and a rebrand, which I don't think in any way, shape, or form is going to work. Lund's Last Call coming up next at Sports Night. 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
1: Thank you so much for joining us. Last segment of the hour, we always do when I'm on the mic here on Sports Night on Westwood One Sports, the Westwood One Sports app. Will producing the show tonight, Oliver and Mike running things and keeping us rolling. Everybody has been awesome, an all-star cast tonight. We'll do Lund's last call in just a second. Five things you need to know before you get out of here. But I asked for a call from Canada. I said, where's our Canadian friends tonight? So I'm not going to leave Ryan up in Canada hanging. Ryan, thank you so much for the call. You're our last call of the night here on Sports Night on Westwood One Sports. The stage is yours. Go right ahead.
2: Paul, thanks for taking my call, John Lund. How are you doing, pal?
1: Doing great, man.
2: So, Montreal Canadiens, that was pretty cool. I'm a national anthem. I stand up for both national anthems. Mm-hmm. Okay. And that torch, and that was amazing. And the officiating, I love it. I don't love the officiating, but yeah. And I think that's going to go 7 games. What do you think?
1: It's been amazing so far. I mean, did we talk the other night? Did you call the other night? I thought you did. If you didn't, that's fine.
2: Oh, sorry. I have a mental in my throat. I called last night, yeah.
1: Yeah, I remember. The first game, and we had a bunch of calls after that game when the Canadians scored, 4 in the first period? They win 6-2, and you're thinking, whoa, man, because the Hurricanes are so good defensively, and then consecutive 3-2 overtime wins by the Hurricanes could have gone either way in both of those. I think that, again, Carolina, I think, is kind of tight in the screws defensively. But I know this is weird to say because I'm sitting in America, but I want you to win. Because, I mean, it's been since 1993, and this is Canada's game after all, and U.S. beat Canada. And I was on the air that night, and I was just amazed at how cordial Canadians were, because in America, that's just not how we work. We sit here and we scream at officials and coaches, and this guy's got to be fired. And I thought it was a really cool thing, but I want Montreal to win because it's like, it's your sport, you know? And yet this game is, but to go back to your question, will it go 7? I mean, well, we've had a 6-2 and then 3-2 overtime games in a row. So yeah, I do. I think this is going to be, this is far from over.
2: And you know, I'm scared for the world. Like, just everyone just be nice to have people, and you know what I'm saying? Like,
1: yeah,
2: man alive. And then expansion, before I won't hang up the phone, expansion, let's bring the Montreal Expos back.
1: I'm with you. You know what? I'm glad you called, because I'm going to talk about baseball expansion here in a second in the two cities in America that they're talking about. I agree with one. I don't agree with the other. And I did put in my notes that I think Montreal should be the team. So, hey, thanks for calling. I appreciate it. Thanks for heeding the call for my call from Canada tonight. Ryan, have a great night. All right, let's do this. It is the way that we end all shows when I'm behind the mic here on Sports Night on Westwood One Sports. It is time for Lund's last call. All right, here are the five things that we need to talk about tonight. First of all, I got to bring Will in here, because maybe I'm just being crazy, because we've had a million spring leagues, and everybody's trying to capitalize on the NFL and how popular it is, and none of them really work. The USFL worked for a minute because they got enough guys in there. They got the Steve Youngs and the Reggie Whites, and they got some big names in there. But the flag football thing that I read about the other day, obviously it's going to be in the 2028 Summer Games in Los Angeles. But here's what's cool. It's going to feature two tournaments, one men's, one women's, and is being organized in conjunction with the International Federation of American Football. And what's cool about this is they're going to, the player eligibility part of this is the NFL has agreed to allow active NFL players to participate in the tournament. Like, how popular is that going to be? Because that's always the issue with any of these leagues. You're not getting the players that we know, and we know that a lot of players are better. So when

0: and this comes to the Olympics in 2028, this is going to be insane. I think people are going to, I think it's going to get huge ratings. What do you think?
1: I think it is too. I mean, I think the star power is what's missing from like the XFL and the USFL and all these different leagues. And I don't know, I don't recall what it was, but you remember that flag football thing that happened like a few months back that like Joe Burrow played in it and Tom Brady played in it.
0: And they got smoked.
1: OBJ was in it.
0: Team, right? Yeah.
1: Yeah. Like I was interested in that very much. I think people at large, football fans at large were interested in that because we had some star power in it. So if you brought some type of flag football league that NFL players could be a part of, I think that could be a hit. I really do.
0: I do too. It's just about the names, and everybody knows flag football, and it's cool and everything. I just think it's going to be really cool. It'll be interesting to see who makes the team and what they kind of value in that whole thing, but this is coming to the Olympics in 2028. How far, number four on the list, how far are you away from Durham, North Carolina? How far are you away?
1: I'm about 55 minutes away.
0: Oh, that's not bad. So did you hear about this last week? Now, I love minor league baseball, because, and I've gone to games my entire life because it's just more fun. You know, whether it's Thirsty Thursdays, they just do lots of different things that are fun. So I guess last Wednesday, nine couples. So there's the 9 and 9 where you drink a hot dog, or you eat a hot dog, you drink a beer, that's 9 and 9. But what they did, the Durham Bulls, they did a marriage every single inning. So there were 18 people, 9 marriages at Wednesday's AAA Durham Bulls game. People got married in front of 3,700 people. My wife would never allow this. Nothing sports related whatsoever, but people did it. Was this a story where you were? Where you are,
1: so,
0: I should say?
1: Believe it or not, I did not see this. As close as I am to Durham,
0: it's crazy.
1: I'm very anti like sporting event proposals. Now you're
0: too.
1: Talking wedding, full on wedding. Yeah. It's just so cheesy. Yeah. I would never. And now we're doing weddings.
0: Like, and what's between innings? Like, what do you got? Like 2-3 minutes? So, like, the, you know, whomever runs onto the field, the two people run onto the field, blah, blah, blah, blah, blah, kiss the bride. Does anyone object? Like, if I was in the stands, I'm like, don't do it. Like, people be yelling. But anyway, like 2-3 minutes and you get married. So they did 9 of those. It was a 10, by the way, it was a 10-2 loss to the Nashville Sounds. Not that that's relevant, but anyway, 18 people, 9 weddings. In 9 innings. That's a whole new meaning to the word 9 and 9. No, that wouldn't happen for me. My wife would be like, we're doing what? We're getting what? No. No, we're not. We're not getting married at a minor league baseball game. Sorry. Number 3 on the list, speaking of Major League Baseball, 2 cities are the heavy favorites to land MLB expansion teams. The first one I get, and I think that they should absolutely get one. They've been talking about it for a long time. I know Dave Stewart, the former A, is a strong proponent of this. So the first one they've talked about is Nashville. I think Nashville would be great. What do you think? Nashville, good choice?
1: Yeah.
0: For expansion baseball team?
1: I think Nashville would be a hit, yeah.
0: Yeah, I think it would work. The second one has me totally confused, and that's why we had a caller from Montreal. And look, I don't know the financials. I don't know. I just think Montreal should get a team back. It works for the Blue Jays. We should have more in Canada. But the second one is Salt Lake City. And as a person who started their career there, I don't think they can cover 81 games. They don't go anywhere on Sunday, so what would a Sunday look like? And kind of like Vegas, I just don't. Vegas is not. Vegas can have the Raiders do all they want. Hockey team works. I don't think Vegas is going to go for 81 games. Some of these smaller markets, it's really hard. And unless your team's winning at a really high level, I just don't know that people are going to go out there. Like, I've been to their minor league park. The ball flies there. Like, it's just going to be just like Colorado. So for 2 reasons. A, I don't think they're going to be able to cover the 81 games. But 2, Salt Lake City is almost as high up as Colorado. Do we really want another Colorado in Major League Baseball where the ball's flying out of the park and you get no pitching? The Rockies haven't made it work. I don't know why you'd want to be in Salt Lake City. No, for anyone listening in Salt Lake City, it's not a rip on your city. It's just I don't want more high elevation baseball. It hasn't really worked out all that well in Colorado. I don't get it.
1: No, I don't. I would rather have Nashville over Salt Lake City. I don't really get. I mean, I don't know shade, but I don't really get the appeal of putting a team there. And by the way, North Carolina.

0: Carolina was in this mix too. I don't know how closely they still are. Yeah. Charlotte or Raleigh. Actually, Raleigh sounds like it could have been potentially more likely than Charlotte, because the owner of the Hurricanes, Tom Dundon, who's now also the owner of the Trailblazers, he's been trying to get like a group together to potentially make this happen. Like, he wants baseball in this state. So I don't know where they're at with that, but yeah, I would say Nashville or North Carolina over Salt Lake City.
1: The Spurs Nuns, they showed the Nuns a ton during the win over Oklahoma City as they were sitting courtside, which is a pretty smart move by the Spurs. Four of the sisters were sitting courtside. The Salesian sisters, who blessed Luke Kornet before a big game for a win. If I'm the Spurs, they're coming on the road with me. Like, there's not a game I don't play without the Nuns. Like, I'm getting them seats. They're going to sit. They're going to be there. Like, if you got the Nuns on your side, I don't know, maybe, you know, maybe Satan wins and all. But, my gosh, that's a good move. And I thought that was pretty cool. I don't think I've ever seen anything like that we saw in Game 4 where they had the Nuns, like, basically, like, a couple of rows back. They also might want to think, you might want to put Nuns in the front row, but that's just me. But if you're the Spurs, do you travel without the Nuns in any way, shape, or form? Like, they got to be on every road trip, don't they?
0: I think you've got to do it. Maybe there's something to it, because, like, Wimby worked out with monks or whatever the heck they did in the offseason.
1: That's right.
0: Now he's got Nuns coming out to the games.
1: Yeah.
0: It's like, I don't know what he's up to, but he's an alien in every sense of the word.
1: That's a good point. Yeah, absolutely. All right, Nuns in every game. That is number two. And finally, number one, speaking of things that don't make sense. Like, I know that Hooters has kind of gone downhill. I don't know. Maybe it's our society, whatever the case may be. But Hooters is trying to, they say, return to the roots. Clearwater-based restaurant chain known for servers called Hooters Girls. I'm glad that you explained that. Dressed in low-cut tops, short shorts, pushing to be a quote-unquote more family-focused after a change in ownership last year, according to blah, blah, blah, blah, blah. Can Hooters rebrand? Because, I mean, when anybody thinks about Hooters, I don't know what you think. Wings are okay. Food's okay. The reason why guys go there is for the girls in the orange shorts. I mean, that's all anybody thinks about. I don't know. They're not going to be able to rebrand.
0: I didn't even know they had restaurant. Branded away from the original, to be honest with you. I didn't know this. This is new to me.
1: Clearly they're trying to get back to what they say what they were doing. But my thing is that you're not going back to anything. You're not family friendly. It's about the shorts. It's about the tank tops. Whether people are agree with it or not, that's not what I'm saying. What I'm simply saying is, good luck rebranding. Like, any woman I've ever dated, married, multiple, if I ever even suggested, which I never did, hey, let's go to Hooters. Like, what? By its very name, it's a play on words. They've got an owl and it's Hooters. Let's be family friendly. I'm sorry. I'm not, you know, the smartest business guy in the world. That's not going to work. That is your five stories that you got to know before you get out of here tonight. Had a great time as always. Thanks to Will for producing the program. Thanks to Oliver. Thanks to Mike. Mike's first job on the board. Nice job by you. Great stuff by everybody tonight. Really appreciate it. If you missed us, more of us, and then the Drake Toll Show coming up at 6 a.m. Eastern here on Sports Night. Make sure you hang with us. It's Sports Night with me, John Lund, and the entire crew on Westwood One Sports. 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

0: 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Addie Bates produces. Curtis Poindexter runs the board. Hi. You and I are back together, and for the first time since 1999. Can I tell you a secret? Can I make you feel? Oh, wait. First. 6:01 and 9 seconds Eastern time. So, that's 300 milligrams of caffeine straight to your system. Can I tell you something? Can you not get mad? Can you not be upset with me at this? Don't bully me. The Knicks are going to the NBA Finals for the first time since 1999. Big stretch. You woke up today in Midlothian, Texas, and the Knicks, the first time in 27 years, are headed to the finals. I wasn't alive. The guy hosting the morning radio show was not alive the last time the Knicks made the NBA Finals. Now, look, I've watched a lot of basketball, a lot of football. I know a lot about sports. Nerd in that way. But I have not been able to see with my own two eyes the New York Knicks make it to the pinnacle. Now, have they surpassed that pinnacle? Have they, like, you're up to the top of the mountain, but Oklahoma City and San Antonio, one of those two teams, will be waiting there to face you. But you woke up today, no matter who you're a fan of, you woke up today, no matter where you are in this country, saying, oh, wait a second. The Knicks in the NBA Finals? The Knicks are four games away from an NBA title for the first time since the 70s? Willis Reed, Clyde Frazier, some of the names that have been brought up for the first time in a long time, comparing a Jalen Brunson to the legends of New York. And I posed the question to you, and it maybe is the question of the day, it's like, where does Jalen Brunson now rank in New York sports figures? 310-840-4910. 310-840-4910. Your initial reaction to that is likely visceral. Jalen Brunson, one of the great New York Knicks fixtures, a sports legend in New York? Ugh, wrong. Because it all happens so fast, and he wasn't really a name. And then he walks into New York, and we're winning now. And it's because of that guy. That name, Jalen Brunson, isn't that sexy. He's not, I wouldn't have called him an NBA star in the way that Giannis would be, or Jokic would be, a Wemby, an SGA, right? Even an Ant. Like, there's a list of names. Karl Anthony Towns has been more of an NBA star in the last decade than Jalen Brunson ever has. And in the last couple of years, that's just flipped. And especially this postseason, you see it culminate in an NBA Finals trip, where finally you look at him and say, hey, he might not have the name. You would have categorized him with a LeBron. But Jalen Brunson is not just deserving of that. Jalen Brunson is the best player in the NBA postseason this season. He's been the best player. He just led his team on an 11-game NBA playoff win streak. That doesn't happen. Like, five teams ever have done that. Jalen Brunson is the best player in this postseason right now. Argue it. Debate that. Go. Well, Victor Wembanyama is great. Well, SGA, SGA is great. I'm watching the highlights right now on my telly. 11-game win streak for Jalen Brunson and company. And it was his continual dominance, his ability to spark at any moment for the New York Knicks. This was, by the way, a disaster for the Cleveland Cavaliers. I haven't gotten there yet. Haven't dropped that one in your lap. It was a disaster for the Cleveland Cavaliers. And if you didn't stay up to watch history, I'll give you the sounds of history. We have the highlights from last night. There's only four, right? Like, here you go. Here it comes. Here are all of the Cleveland Cavaliers highlights last night. All right, take it away, Curtis. That's it. That's the whole, the final score was 130-93. Historic loss for Cleveland, who was just not really competitive. Oh, well, if you ask Kenny Atkinson, Cleveland actually swept the New York Knicks analytically. You know, the analytics would say that Cleveland was the better team in this series. The final scores just didn't reflect that. And I thought Cleveland did play well in Game 3 and obviously played well with a 20-point lead in Game 1 that they watched just fizzle out. But ultimately, if you're going to say Cleveland is the better team in this, which James Harden would do, we'll get to that clip later. I think if you're making those comments, either you play for the Cavs or you are delusional. Highlight number one. Last night, the Knicks were actually down in the first quarter a couple of times to Cleveland. Like, all right, nice, Cavs. At one point, 8-2, where according to ESPN Game Flow, the Cavs had a 55% chance of victory over New York in Game 4. That would flip fairly quickly. And here, in the middle of a 20-0 run for the New York Knicks, Landry Shamet gives New York a 20-point lead.
1: His hands, Harden upset, thought he was fouled. Hart pushes out to Shamet, fakes a three, sidestep, another three-pointer, puts it in. Knicks are red hot once again. It's a 20-point lead. Timeout Cleveland. Landry Shamet, unstoppable off the bench.
0: Mike Breen on the call on ESPN, 46-46 with 10:27 to go in the second quarter after the Shamet three. Knicks up by the Knicks are up by double digits. And in this series, that is a nearly insurmountable lead if your name is the Cleveland Cavaliers. You don't have it. You don't have it. Cleveland having to play back-to-back series that went to seven games, then lose against the Knicks in a contest where on the road you led by, 20 points in the fourth quarter. You're done. There's no stamina left. You're done. That 20-point lead will fast forward, hard advance to 7:44 remaining in the third quarter. It's a Brunson steal to OG Anunoby emphasis.
1: Another turnover. Anunoby, Brunson, alley-oop, and Anunoby with the slam. The turnovers once again killing the Cavaliers. Hart picks it up. Brunson sets up three-pointer. Anunoby with the follow. Once again, the Knicks with an avalanche.
0: OG Anunoby, that good last night, that much of a catalyst. These plays are the brushstrokes on the final painting, the final picture of the Knicks heading to the NBA title. OG Anunoby again, inside of 9 minutes to go in the fourth quarter, gives the Knicks a 33-point lead. And this was the bucket, the final bucket, where everybody started hitting the exits, and we're all done. See you later. This series, this game is over.
1: Team, Shamet with the steal. Shamet feeds on Anunoby with the flush. And the Knicks just keep pouring it on. A 33-point lead, timeout Cleveland. And the Knicks fans celebrating.
0: They had taken over Cleveland, Ohio. It by the end of this game, it was just Knicks fans in that arena. Everybody else is like, all right, man. Home team's going to lose. My hometown Cavs team is getting piled on. Oh. And that's not going. I have no reason to sit here and have to watch this. Nobody liked the part in Old Yeller where they killed the dog. Sorry, spoiler alert. Nobody liked that part. I kind of look away. Isle of the Blue Dolphins. What's the one where the red fern grows? When the dying happens, you don't want to see it. You don't want to just hang out for it. Cavs fans hit the exit. And here for the first time since 1999, Mike Breen on ESPN. The final call for the first time, not championship, appearance in the finals, first time since 99. Here's the final call, Mike Breen, in 27 years, the first man to utter these words.
1: And Proctor will just dribble it out. Chance of let's go, Knicks. It's over. Believe it, Knicks fans, for the first time in 27 years, the New York Knicks are going to the NBA Finals. The dream season continues, and hopes of ending a decades-long championship drought are very much alive.
0: The Knicks are four games away from just that. Thank you, Mike. postgame on the court. ESPN. Look, where is he? Where's Mike Brown? Where? Come on, Mike Brown. We gotta interview you. It's the postgame celebration. You've won the East. You're going to the NBA Finals, and the entire Knicks team. You can tell. Year one, by the way, you know, Tibbs, whoever that guy was, gone. Mike Brown comes in year one in an NBA Finals appearance for the Knicks. And his team, Mike, the rapport between this roster and their head coach, you could hear it on the ESPN postgame celebration.
2: Talk to your head coach, Mike Brown.
3: Mike.
2: Coach Brown.
3: Mike,
2: just what makes this Knicks team so special?
4: It's just the players that we've assembled, or Mr. Dolan and Leon assembled. They're just great, great human beings, and they're obviously fantastic basketball players.
2: You had everyone on the team, everyone involved with the association, you had them sign an accountability contract at the very beginning of the season. How has this team lived up to the tenets of that contract?
4: In a lot of different ways. You know, people always ask me to compare the teams that I've been with to the finals, and the only way I knew how to do it, because they're different human beings, was to put some intangibles up there. Every single one of the guys on the team has sacrificed. Every single one of the guys on the team has a competitive spirit. Every single one of the guys on the team is connected. Every single one of the guys believe in each other and the process, and they all hold me and each other accountable. Just a heck of a group. Heck of a group.
2: Thank you, Mike. Congratulations to you.
0: I love the spattering of Knicks fans that, again, had taken over Cleveland. You can hear in the background of the on-court interview with Mike Brown postgame. And he didn't compare this Knicks team to any other team he's coached. He didn't have to. This is a historic Knicks run. 11 straight playoff wins. We're talking Warriors territory, Dynasty Warriors territory, Showtime Lakers territory for what the Knicks are putting on people. And it seems a bit more hollow because, again, like for the rest for the national NBA, because, again, they don't have a Victor Wembanyama or a Shai Gilgeous-Alexander. Jalen Brunson's name doesn't carry that weight in the stardom category, but it should. Like, I think everybody has this automatic, and maybe I've lent, you know, my words have lent toward this automatic assumption whoever wins the West is going to crush the winner of the East. Well, not this version of the Knicks. This version of the Knicks is four games away from an NBA title and looks completely ready to run through the Spurs, or that they have the confidence that they could do so against the Spurs, the Oklahoma City Thunder. On the flip side, there are the Cleveland Cavaliers. And James Harden would go on to say in this postgame press conference, the Cavs are better than the Knicks. James, I watched the series. I don't think that's true. Here's what he had to say at the podium.
5: I can't even answer that question, honestly. You know what I mean? Like, yeah, it was 4-0, but I don't think we had a chance as far as our best shot. From a standpoint of the circumstances, you know, obviously they dominated us 4-0. But I don't know if I can necessarily answer that question, just because genuinely I do feel like we are the better team. But you know, series wise, you know, it didn't show it. So it's a tough question to answer.
0: Because of the circumstances. You're the better team. It's seldom the better team, quote, never has a chance. Thanks, James. There was plenty of postgame presser audio to pick from after this one on the Cavs side. But there's one, Donovan Mitchell, Kenny Atkinson. This is Kenny Atkinson being on the hot seat is a crazy concept, and he's not. But there are some Cleveland fans after the sweep calling for his job. Last night it was trending. Kenny Atkinson, fire him for sweeps. On Donovan Mitchell came up to the podium and on Kenny Atkinson said, hey, shut up. Our head coach is fine. We this is the guy.
6: It's just hilarious. we've done something that we haven't done since 2018 and we're still going. Like, there's gonna be criticism everywhere. Like, we're on Kenny, right? But why? We got here. Like, some people, not saying Kenny or us believe, but some people consider this like, oh, this is great. We did it, but we did it with Kenny. We didn't just go out there and coach ourselves, right? So then people are gonna be people. People probably criticize me just as much, and James, and but I love Kenny. We love Kenny. We ride with Kenny, and ultimately, that's all that matters, right? Like, I know for a fact he's from Long Island. He don't give a damn. Like, you know what I'm saying? But it's just the world we live in. We could have made it to the finals and got swept. Somebody's gonna say something. I told y'all that even if we won, there's gonna be something. Like, can we do it? Like, it's always going to be something, right? And it's always gonna be something for people to say. But ultimately, we're in the thick of it. We're in it together. And that's my biggest thing. It's just people are going to be people. And honestly, who cares? You know what I'm saying? We're in this together.
0: I certainly agree with Donovan Mitchell, the Kenny Atkinson. Okay, don't call for the guy who got the Cleveland Cavaliers to the conference finals without LeBron James. Don't call for that guy's job. Let's let Kenny Atkinson still be the coach of the Cavs, please. 130-93, Knicks on top of Cleveland. When we come back, the New York Knicks are going to the NBA Finals? Carolina Hurricanes rally a 2-1 series lead over the Canadiens, which is a little more breathing room. You feel a little bit better about that. Oh, and a name you may not know, Riku Nishida, and the entirety of the Astros staff that threw a no-hitter. When we come back, plenty to talk about in the sports world, Knicks and more. This, Addie Bates producing, Curtis Poindexter runs the board, is the Drake Toll Show.
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13: 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Good morning. 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The Westwood One Sports app has the entire show live. Also awesome. Plenty of avenues to listen to Curtis Poindexter do that for 3 hours. Addy Bates produces around the world of sports not pertaining to the New York Knicks and Cleveland Cavaliers and the NBA playoffs. Headlines across the country yesterday. Top 16 national seeds in college baseball have been announced. UCLA, Georgia Tech, Georgia, all host sites, as well as Auburn, North Carolina, Texas, Alabama, Florida. Those make up the top eight and will host in the super regionals if they make it through their home regionals. Nine seed Southern Miss, Florida State, Oregon, Texas A&M, Nebraska, Mississippi State, Kansas, and West Virginia also in there. Notably, no University of Arkansas. They were pretty upset about that after making it to the SEC championship game, getting snubbed for Mississippi State in those top 16. Elsewhere, the White Sox debuted a brand new player on Monday on Memorial Day. Riku Nishida. Riku and I spent 2022, the summer of 2022, in Hyannis, Massachusetts, Cape Cod Baseball League together alongside Nolan Schanuel. And Riku was Energizer Bunny, bench press. Riku one time was talking to the GM. We were standing with the GM of the team in the dugout, and Riku said, "Hey, my weight is wrong on the roster." GM was like, "Yeah, that's we did that on purpose." Riku said, "I'm 140, roster 160. They're like, "Yeah, we're not going to put 140. For the sake of your baseball career, Riku, we're not going to put 140 pounds on the roster. We're going to put 160. Riku was like, "No, you can't. I'm not 160. Stolen valor. They did leave it, and now he's a big leaguer debuting for the White Sox yesterday, gunning a guy down at the plate and getting his first MLB, first hit in the MLB. Speaking of Major League Baseball, Addy Bates, notable Houston Astros fan, plumbers and electricians. The Astros used all of those to combine for the first no-hitter since 2024, 17th in Astros history.
14: What happened to your Texas Rangers? This is a beat-up Astros team. Not a good team.
13: They're a figment of my imagination. The Rangers don't exist. They can't scare. Are the Texas Rangers in the room with us right now?
14: They cannot hurt you. They cannot hurt you. Mm-mm. Can you tell me the names of the three pitchers who threw the no-hitter last night?
13: Whew, I practiced all morning. I really tried. Which, by the way, if we're fair, neither of these teams are good.
14: No, the Astros are terrible, but they also have the record of like number of people on the IL right now. They're terrible.
13: And they have a no-hitter, in case you're wondering. Yeah, I'm going to need some help with this one. Are they a big baseball guy?
14: You got it. No, you got it. I trust you.
13: Nope, not going to do this. I'm not going to subject myself to this embarrassment. I can't. Don't bully me.
14: It was amazing. You have Amai, who was struggling all season, and he finally goes out there. He's saying, you know, he's not comfortable in the States yet. He's still getting used to everything. People are like, oh, man, is Houston not a place to go if you're a Japanese pitcher? Because all these other teams have done it, and it's been successful. But last night, he showed why the Astros got him. He was lights out versus a Rangers offense. There are a lot of big names on that roster. So I was so proud of him for that. And, oh, Kurt, man, that was... You know, I feel like he kind of saved it because you never want to be that guy afterwards when somebody's throwing a no-hitter and you come in and you kind of ruin that. But then Santa at the very end, it was amazing. That was his debut, his MLB debut. And I feel like there's no better way to do that. By the way, Christian Vasquez, that catcher, the last time he caught a no-hitter for the Astros was in the World Series. So don't let him get hot is all I'm saying. Don't let him get hot.
15: Big gooner.
13: Steven Okert, by the way, also in there.
14: I did say Okert.
13: Oh, I didn't know if you dropped his name in there. I was making sure that wanted to give him the love he deserves.
14: No, it's okay. I just don't think you were listening.
16: What?
13: I was doing even more even more research on the Houston Astros and their historic no-hitter yesterday against the Texas Rangers. It stinks to care about sports teams. I try to avoid it as much as I can. It really stinks to care about them, but I do. That is my worst, the biggest bugaboo in my life is caring about sports. And, oh, if you care about the Colorado Avalanche, you got problems, man. Serious problems right now with the way the Avs are playing. Quick NHL update. Vegas leads that series 3-0. And they're in Vegas. They could sweep the Avs tonight. And the Hurricanes knocked off the Canadiens 3-2 yesterday. Carolina leads that series 2-1. Addy, Carolina, getting it done on the road yesterday, back in the driver's seat of the series. They are the better team than the Canadiens. It's odd to see one of these series so... It's odd to see the spectrum, the opposite ends of the spectrum these two series are on.
14: Well, I think the Canadiens and the Canes problem, the Canes were very well-rested, too rested. And I think that was the rest versus, like, you know, the rust situation there. And I think that's what kind of happened. And now
13: Avalanche,
14: that they played
13: yeah, same
14: a couple,
13: thing, yeah, yeah.
14: They've played a couple games now, and now they've show who the Canadiens, like, are facing. The Canes, what they've been doing this entire time. The Golden Knights, we talked about this. Yes, they are a problem. In terms of being here in the NHL for that long, God, they're so good. And they're fun to watch. I watched the game the other night when I was playing pool, and Drake Toll sending me audio, even though he had the day off, the next day off. And I was like, why are you sending me stuff for the show? We're not working. But I was watching that game, and oh my gosh, the Avalanche had a 3-0 lead at one point. And then I look up, I'm like, oh, it's 3-3. It is 3-3. So yeah. Honestly, I don't know if the Knights are winning or if Colorado is losing. So, you know.
13: That's just bad all the way around for the Avs fans. I promised America. Avs Hurricanes in the NHL Finals. That was 5 days ago, and immediately that looks terrible. I cannot deliver on that promise. I'm sorry. Thanks, Addy. Thanks, Curtis. And thanks to you, America, for the New York Knicks. They are in the NBA Finals for the first time since 1999. Today is about you. There's the death of this notion. So I mentioned earlier Savannah Bananas organization. We were in Tacoma, Washington this weekend.
10: Bananas.
13: And my roommate's a huge Knicks fan. So we got talking about it. I was like, man, at what point, this was before game 3, say, at what point are you, maybe before game 2, I was in Tacoma for

0: Oh, well, there they go again. The Oklahoma City Thunder. Oh, there they go again. The Miami.
1: Here we go again.
0: Oh, here we go again. The Baltimore Ravens. But no one's, not very few franchises, organizations have had that same mentality as aggressively as the Knicks, and few deserve that moniker as much. Ah, same old Knicks. But now, watching Karl Anthony Towns, Jalen Brunson, lift the Bob Cousy trophy. You didn't just punch a ticket for New York. You broke a 27-year-old psychological curse on a city. You don't have to couch the excitement. You don't have to wait for the caveat. Prepare for the other shoe to drop. It's not a fluke. New York Knicks fans woke up with New York in the NBA title. Washington Wizards fans, Orlando Magic fans, Sacramento Kings fans, Oklahoma City Thunder fans woke up with the New York Knicks in the NBA title. You're seeing a statistical juggernaut, by the way. It's finally fine to exercise these demons. You can discard that gritty underdog, come on, we're the New York Knicks, but not sexy New York Knicks. We're the No one loves us. No one expects us to be here. Jalen Brunson's a weird name to be a star, to be the leader of your team. You can throw away the scraping by on, those Knicks just too much grit. They found a way to grind it out. No. You are dominating the opposition from the time you were down in that series against Atlanta to mowing over the 76ers, sweeping the Cavs. You're not scraping by on luck. You're a historically dominant buzzsaw. Consider the weight of what the Knicks just accomplished. 11-game playoff winning streak. 6 consecutive playoff wins. Listen to that. 6 consecutive playoff wins by 10 or more points. There are franchises, organizations that don't have 6 consecutive playoff wins ever. 6 by 10 or more points. The third longest streak in league history. Oh, and to close that off, you didn't just beat Cleveland. You BTA'd them. 37-point blowout. The largest home playoff loss in Cavs franchise history. And you'll remember, there were Cavs teams that would sneak into the playoffs. 7 seed, 8 seed, back when we had a proper NBA playoff format, 7 seed, 8 seed. And there were some just okay Cleveland Cavaliers squads in history to make the NBA playoffs. Even those teams didn't suffer a 37-point blowout at home. And you woke up today, Knicks fans, with Jalen Brunson, the Eastern Conference Finals MVP, who's on a masterful playoff run. 28 points, 7 assists per game. And when the Knicks last made the NBA Finals in 1999, Jalen was a 2-year-old toddler watching his father, Rick Brunson, suit up for the New York Knicks. It's not just a great basketball. This is not just great basketball. It's not just a great basketball story. This is history that you're watching. 5 years from now, when you're watching a regular season game between the Knicks and the Celtics, the last time the Knicks made the finals was 1999. They'll talk about the finals run of 2026. It's real. The team chemistry from OG Anunoby to Josh Hart to Karl Anthony Towns to Jalen Brunson. Hope has been restored and honestly replaced by expectation. Kat said it during the locker room celebration yesterday. The quote was, "I feel like the word hope has been gone from the New York Knicks name for a long time. And for me to be part of this team that revives hope is something special." But as a fan headed into June, getting Oklahoma City or San Antonio, I replace hope with expectation. I expect this Knicks team, as well as they're playing, to win. And next time you look at the rafters in the garden, the banners 1970, 1973. For the first time in 3 decades, 2000.

0: 2026. A new number, a new four numbers can rise at MSG. That's what's on the line for the Knicks. And they get to sit back. They can go to Cancun. They got time. Go to Cancun for a bit. And then rally back to face the winner of OKC in San Antonio. Game four in that series is game five now. Game five in that series is tonight, tied two games apiece after the Spurs blew out the Thunder in San Antonio in game three. Oh, I can't. It's so awesome. We're best two out of three now between SGA and Victor Wembanyama. When we return, time for our Biggest Losers of the day. 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Our members are the mission. Biggest Loser of the day coming up. 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
1: Remember Deshaun Watson? He's been on IR the last 19 months. And now, the front runner to be the Browns starter. But Shedeur Sanders and Dylan Gabriel are coming for the job. As always, the quarterback carousel in Cleveland is one to watch. Westwood One Sports.
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2: No.
0: The Westwood One Sports app. What would it sound like if Ella Langley's Choosing Texas was a medieval chanty? You're not interested in this, Addie?
2: No, this is terrible. We cannot. Curtis, can you fade it out? Fade it out. Curtis, I'm being so serious right now.
0: I'm so. Oh. That right there.
2: Oh, my God. That was.
0: Wow.
2: No. I can't believe I
0: woke up
2: early.
0: Sorry, the dude's rock. I'm sorry you can't handle medieval music.
3: You going to a Ren Fair?
0: In the 6 o'clock hour.
2: Curtis, he would. He would in his little BYU hat. He would dress up as Joseph Smith and go to Ren Fair and listen to that.
3: To walk around soaking it in.
0: All-American prophet?
2: Soaking
0: it in. Blonde-haired, blue-eyed voice of God? Yeah.
2: Loves the youngins.
0: Rent Fair? This is a new one. Rent Fair?
2: Ren Fair?
0: What does that mean?
2: Ren? You don't know what Renaissance Fair is?
0: Oh, I didn't know there were cool new school names for it, no.
2: Ren Fair?
0: Nerd.
3: About cool, but...
0: Yeah. Never heard of that, no.
2: That's just what it's called.
0: I've got friends that do those. I can't... I'm an ally. I have friends that do those.
2: My roommate does. My roommate does. I got invited. And people were just very disappointed in me because they were like, you still haven't bought in. And I was like, no, that's not my jam. That's not my jam. You know?
0: Renaissance Fair. So you hate Banana Ball and Renaissance Fairs equally? You see them in the same human beings go to both?
2: Actually, yes. Disney World, Banana Ball, Renaissance Fair.
0: Yeah. It's time for our Biggest Losers of the Day. Speaking of, Biggest Loser number one. The Texas Rangers.
2: Woo, good answer.
0: The Texas Rangers. The Texas Rangers. Here's the final call after the Houston Astros. No hit the Rangers in Arlington.
4: Paul Bird strike. The Astros 17th. No hitter. It's a challenge by Brandon Nimmo. For now, it's the 7th no-hitter in the last 8 years, and it is confirmed. The Astros with a no-hitter. Alan Bersanta, in his Major League debut, gets the last 6 outs with 2 perfect innings, and the celebration begins.
0: Two things. One, Two, I hate ABS for this reason. This reason I hate ABS.
2: That ruined the final call.
0: Yeah, it ruined the final call. Ruined the celebration. Everybody got to wait for 8 seconds to figure out if it's a strike or not. That's stupid. It's so stupid. But, Addie, your Houston Astros, which you did not pitch for or hit for yesterday.
2: You don't know that.
0: Good point. I didn't watch the game.
2: Exactly. So don't make assumptions there. Yeah, Todd Callis on the call there. Fantastic. And it was so funny because he's wearing just a normal blue T-shirt, looking like he had to go run on a treadmill afterwards. Astros, dudes rock. They haven't rocked the entire season, but they do now. And Brandon Nimmo, you are the biggest loser for challenging an obvious strike. Yeah. You're a loser.
5: In the meat.
0: Yeah, Rangers are 24-29. Astros 24-31 now. Doesn't make either team good.
2: Has a no-hitter.
0: But one has a no-hitter against the other in a rivalry. The Houston Astros, 5th combined no-hitter in franchise history. Biggest loser of the day, White Sox haters. Yesterday, Riku Nishida made his big league debut. And what an ovation he got. First career hit, as well as gunning a guy down at home plate from right field. In the second inning, they tested his arm. I remember vividly, first time I worked with him, 2022, Cape Cod. He wasn't supposed to play. He was coming out of Mount Hood Community College. And just, you know, Cape Cod Baseball League. You look at guys from South Carolina, Arkansas, LSU, all like a bunch of SEC players. Like, oh, yeah, and we have Riku Nishida. Went to the same high school as Yu Darvish, where there are 1,000 kids competing for 9 spots. And Riku was one of them. Goes to Mount Hood. Ends up going to Oregon, uses a wood bat at Oregon, because why not? Pokes a few home runs, preparing for the bigs, gets drafted by the White Sox, later rounder. And it's like, all right, he's too small. He's 5'3", 5'4", 140 pounds. Like, there's no way. And then he got called up yesterday, and dominated. Riku Nishida, the kid from Japan. Yes, he was at Cape Cod, 140 pounds. They wrote 160, gave him 3 inches and 20 pounds on the roster just so the scouts would turn his way. And he went from not being much of a factor to, oh, we've got to play Riku every day. They would hit Fungo at the end at 2 o'clock. Fungo's over. They would just put Riku at second base and have two coaches hit Fungo to him. But pop, pop, pop, and nothing by him. It was stunning to watch. Now, he's a big leaguer. Here is Nishida following his debut for Chicago.
1: That's crazy. And then, I don't feel big leaguers for me, but around me, everybody famous player. Today's like, I saw so many good players, so I'm happy to be here right now.
5: Did what we expect him to do. You know, really good defender, really good quality of at-bats. You know, he's a fun player. He's a good player, too, and can do a lot of things on a baseball field. And, yeah, he got tested pretty early there.
0: He's wearing number 51 and said it was an honor. He didn't feel like he deserved the weight of that jersey. He didn't deserve to wear the same number as Ichiro. Addy, dudes rock.
2: What I took from this was, guys, the extra 3 inches in height means a lot. That is success. That's why he is successful. The extra 3 inches got him over the hump, okay? And look at him now with the Chicago White Sox.
0: The extra 3 inches got him over the what?
6: I doubled the size of it, you dumb person.
0: Biggest loser of the day, you, if you've received the Medal of Honor, here are some interesting words from the president about those who've received the Medal of Honor.
7: I have to say, Miriam, I watched Sheldon sitting so proud in the White House when we gave Miriam the Presidential Medal of Freedom. That's the highest award you can get as a civilian. It's the equivalent of the Congressional Medal of Honor, but civilian version. It's actually much better because everyone gets the Congressional Medal of Honor. That's soldiers. They're either in very bad shape because they've been hit so many times by bullets, or they're dead. She gets it, and she's a healthy, beautiful woman. It's fair. And they're rated equal.
8: Anyway.
0: Okay, wait a second. So the Presidential Medal of Freedom is much better than the Medal of Honor because you're not injured or dead?
2: Yes.
0: Addy, in the wake of Memorial Day. Interesting words here.
2: Yes. I'm sure he's also the same kind of guy that probably says Happy Memorial Day, which, by the way, don't say that. You don't know what the Memorial holiday Day means. You don't know what
9: so
2: it means if you say that.
9: So hard.
0: Yeah, say so reverential Memorial Day.
2: To our veterans who are injured or dead, apparently he's saying, yeah, it doesn't mean as much because you're injured or...
3: Did he call her a big, beautiful woman?
2: Curtis loves big, beautiful woman.
0: Curtis would love San Antonio.
2: Curtis is a Curtis big would fan of love, San
0: Antonio. Love San Antonio.
3: All them cows in San Antonio.
0: I didn't call them the biggest losers of the day. Somebody else did for the recipients of the Medal of Honor, of which I have multiple in my family, but... biggest loser of the day. I'm just... Fine, whatever, man. I'll read this tweet. England, the official Twitter account of the country, England, tweets, "Come together!" And it's the Beatles announcing the roster of England's national team for the World Cup. Caelan Fullerton retweets it with, "Oh, cool. England used the Beatles to announce their World Cup squad, and everyone is really impressed. But when Jelly Roll and Bert Kreischer and third baseman for the Savannah Bananas announce the U.S. team, we'll see who everyone thinks is better. You can keep your Beatles. I have Kyle KJ Jackson."
10: Interesting, per se.
0: And Jackson Olsen and Coach Rack. Now what?
2: What I saw yesterday? The rise in bananas popularity is equal to the decline of like American freedoms or the rise of fascism. Like they're correlated.
0: Rise of fascism. Yeah.
3: So once Denton Day asked me if he'd get in trouble retweeting that. Actually.
0: Yes. Most certainly he would. Biggest winner of the day. Jalen Brunson. Here is his head coach, Mike Brown, on Brunson being like Tim Duncan and Steph Curry combined.
9: Tim Duncan and Steph Curry. And I those, and you know, again, they're not the same player. But man, the aura that those guys have, the quiet strength that they have, it's unbelievable. You know, and you know, those are the kind of guys, and Steph's happily married. Aisha's a great gal, beautiful mom, wife, the whole nine yards. But you talk about those guys, Steph, Jalen, and Allie is too. But that, you know, if you have daughters, you're like, man, I hope my daughter can take him and marry him, whatever. They just got it. They got it on the floor and they got it off the floor, and it's the whole package.
0: They got it, man. Jalen Brunson, just like Steph Curry and Tim Duncan combined. What a win for the New York Knicks, 130-93. They are the biggest winners overall today. Addie Bates, you can be a big winner. Curtis Poindexter, big winner. And I'm
10: Big Gooner. Big Gooner.
0: When we come back, it's our obituaries. Who died today? And the quickie top five headlines of all of sports. We'll get to those. It is Westwood One Sports, the Westwood One Sports app. Keep listening live on that Westwood One Sports app. This is the Drake Toll Show.
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10: From the Savannah Bananas organization, Tacoma, Washington, last weekend. Oh, winner of the day, me. We're playing in Disney World this week. ESPN Worldwide of Sports. ESPN Wide World of Sports? Ooh, I don't know what the name of it is. We're playing whatever that is. The Party Animals and the Loco Beach Coconuts live, I believe, two games on ESPN this weekend. So if you're like, oh,
12: wow.
10: Can't escape that guy on the Drake Toll Show. Well, too bad. I'm going to be on your television this weekend, too. Now what, huh? I think it's both. Oh, hold on. Dua Lipa commercial. Everybody stop. Nespresso Dua Lipa commercial. All right, we're good. We can go. We're good. We're back now.
12: Wow, that was quick.
10: Biggest winner of the day, Dua Lipa. Dualipa, for those who are not ball knowers. Just give that a Google.
12: I was like,
10: she's getting married, though. It was the end of the commercial. Nespresso. No free ads, but Dua Lipa, man. Yeah,
13: touch
10: ESPN
13: yourself.
10: This weekend, Party Animals, Loco Beach Coconuts. I'll be there. Hi. Addie Bates produces. Curtis Poindexter runs the board. And it's time for our obituary. Dead today. Addie Skin. She's getting a tattoo after the show.
12: I am.
10: She's getting the Drake Toll Show logo.
12: Lower back.
10: Tramp stamp.
12: No, I'm getting one right here. It's wrapping around my arm. Wrapping around.
14: Red flag.
10: He doesn't say much, but when he does, it's damn good. What tattoo are you getting? You're going to wrap around what?
12: You'll have to see. I'll show it tomorrow. On the Drake Toll Show. So tune in. Addie will...
10: Our YouTube viewers are about to double.
13: Big gooner.
12: When I show my arm.
9: Double the size of it, you dumb person.
12: It's going to be be epic. Man. It's going to take 4 hours.
10: The tattoo is?
12: Yeah. That's like a Drake Toll show and then some.
10: Can you nap during a tattoo?
12: Yeah, I fell asleep during a couple of my back tats.
10: Oh, yeah, that makes sense. But they just aren't that painful?
12: I don't think they are. But they are. You should
10: I'm
12: get one.
10: I'm going to shave my head and get a neck tattoo.
12: Are you going to keep
10: That'd
12: the mustache?
10: That'd be good for job security. Do I? I don't even feel like I really have a mustache right now. Do I?
12: I mean, it's there.
10: Yeah, I guess a little bit. Yeah.
12: And your hair's getting very long.
10: I'm growing up.
12: Wow.
10: It's time for me to grow up.
12: From a boy to a man.
10: From a plantain to a banana.
12: From a plantain to a banana.
11: Bananas.
10: Go bananas. Dead today. Not people named Donald. This was a pretty good goofing around moment from the podium on Memorial Day. Not notably a day to goof around. But the president giving a touching eulogy
15: touch
10: to those who were buried at Arlington Temes Cemetery. Wow, dead today, my English. Which used to be Robert E. Lee's front yard. Pretty cool. Pretty cool. They're like, hey, big middle finger to you, huh? And the president, reading the names of those who are buried in the cemetery, brought up the fact that, come on, why aren't there more Donalds out here?
16: First service member laid to rest here in this place of supreme sacrifice was a Union soldier by the name of Private Crist Mann, Private William Henry Christman of Pennsylvania, who died as 19 years old. He was a great young man, they say. Beside him are more than 18,000 other young men named William, over 20,000 named John, over 13,000 named James, joined over time by Isaac, Elijah, Earls, Hanks, Helens, Juans, Margaret's, Marius, Donald's, not too many.
17: Yet.
10: Not too many.
17: Anyway.
10: Just he was of the name Christ, man, James William Christman. just... It's me, man. Sometimes you start a sentence and you just hope. You just fingers are crossed that this goes somewhere well. And in the middle of the eulogy, like, ah, not that many Donalds. Dead today. Apparently, Chet Holmgren. Yeah. Shea Gilgeous-Alexander is at the podium, and a reporter asked him, hey, how do you guys get Chet Holmgren a bit more involved in the offense? Seems like he's not, you know, he can pick this thing up. What are the keys to getting Chet in a groove? And here's what SGA had to say.
18: Just what are some things you think you can do to help get Chet a little bit more involved offensively?
19: Yeah,
17: Anyway.
10: That's it. That's the whole answer. Me when I get a call from Armin Williams, program director, Westwood One Sports. Hey, man. How do you get Curtis more involved in the show?
18: Oh, no, you answer those?
10: I do. Three times a day. He'll call me, what do you think about getting Curtis more involved? Run the offense, Curtis. Run the offense. Meat. Dead today, the Cleveland Cavaliers. Not even close, man. Lack of effort. There was... It may have been Skip. Stephen A. Somebody that posted, you know, the Cavs should be fined by the NBA for their performance. That this is just such an embarrassment to the league that... Adam Silver should come down on them, which is just stupid. No, I don't think they're trying to lose in the playoffs, but they're getting belt to ass here. I guess they already did. 4-0, a sweep of the hands of the Knicks. And inside the NBA, took some liberties. ESPN took some liberties with this. Charles Barkley had some fine words for the fans of the Cleveland Cavaliers.
11: Kids at home, if you want to see what the word quit
15: means, come on, Chuck.
11: To give up. The verb of that is Cavaliers.
15: Oh, come on.
11: This is what you see.
15: You think they quit or the Knicks are just that good, right?
11: No, they were down 29, Kenny. Kenny, look, this is just effort here. Come on, man. This is just effort. Look at this here.
15: Yeah, you shouldn't be sprinting.
11: No, well, now watch this here. I got a little thing here. Look here. Come on, Kenny.
15: Yeah, I mean, yeah, there was way
11: too much. Oh, we got some more now.
15: Hey, Chuck.
11: No, Chuck. No.
15: Fast break point is 26-3.
11: Come on, man.
15: Yeah, no, okay.
11: Okay, we got some more now.
15: No, they didn't beat him down the court again.
11: They did.
15: No, they couldn't. Oh. Come on. Oh, my God. Lambert is on
11: fire.
15: Are we?
10: Kids at home, if you want to see what the word quit means, to give up, the verb of that is Cavaliers. Those Charles Barkley, the panel reacting just how bad the lowlights looked with Cleveland Cavaliers, the highlights for the Knicks getting down the floor. And lack of effort is one thing. Running out of gas is another. I think the Cavs ran out of gas. For Kenny Atkinson to say in the middle of this series that analytically they actually swept the Knicks, that was stupid. I understand Cavs running out of gas. I understand them being tired. Back-to-back game sevens. And then coming into this series against the Knicks. In this game four against the Knicks. Outshot 98-77. Outshot 98-77. 28% from three. The fast break points, 33-9. Just a silly, terrible performance for Cleveland. Knicks went up by as many as 45 and win it 130-93. Those are our obituaries. Time for the quickie. Top five headlines in all of sports. Addy Bates reads them. Drake Toll responds.
12: Here's your first headline. Carl Anthony Towns says, the finals was a magical thing, or is a magical thing for New York, but the job is not done.
10: Job not done. Job not finished. Knicks sweep the Cavs. Knicks in the NBA Finals for the first time since 1999. Bill Belichick's girlfriend would not be born for another 2 years, for those who are curious. It's 27 years since Knicks fans felt this. Carl Anthony Towns helping lead the way, but not leading the way. There was a time where Cat was a top five player in the NBA, top five name in the NBA. We paid attention to him in Minnesota. And then after a while, I was like, all right, well, okay, that's fine. All right, see ya. That didn't really work to the fullest standard in Minnesota. And now in New York, he's not the leader of the team going to the NBA Finals. It's Jalen Brunson. Was I right earlier? Did it make sense to be saying Jalen Brunson's just a weird star?
12: Yeah.
10: He's the Sam Darnold. He's Sam Darnold.
12: Yes. I think that's a fine comparison.
10: It doesn't make sense, but you have to accept it. He's a star. Like, no, but he's not. Well, yeah, sorry, he is. And I get you would never have put Sam Darnold in the conversation with Matthew Stafford or Patrick Mahomes or Lamar Jackson. Now you have to. You would never have put Jalen Brunson in the conversation with Giannis Antetokounmpo, Victor Wembanyama, Shai Gilgeous-Alexander, Jokic. But you have to now. Like, he is the star above Cat. He is the star in New York. And now the Knicks are headed to the finals. It's a minute.
12: Here's your second headline. Comfortable in overtime, the Canes won it 2-1 to take the Eastern Conference final lead.
10: Comfortable? Took them 13 minutes to do so. The Hurricanes back in the driver's seat in this series. They're the better of the two teams. That's no question. I would say the Avalanche are again, no question. Better team than the Vegas Golden Knights? Well, everything I'm reading on paper says yes. However, Colorado trails that series 3-0. How quickly it can get away from you. The Hurricanes are avoiding that by winning Game 3 on the road. The first time this series has been played in Montreal. Canes get it done. And one win closer to the Hurricanes making the Stanley Cup Finals. They're hungry. That fan base is hungry for a Stanley Cup. And they deserve it. They've been there. I mean, they've been around greatness for a decade plus. I mean, they've been good, contending, just can't win it. They got that Buffalo Bills syndrome. This could be the year, though. Finally, this could be the year.
12: Here's your next headline. The SEC could reprimand Lane Kiffin over Vanity Fair comments.
10: Not over the Snapchats. Not over the under. Not over the college girl stuff.
17: In the
10: not over hiring Ed Orgeron. They're not going to find him over horny.
13: Big gooner.
10: They're going to find Lane Kiffin for whatever. I don't. For saying that, the Oxford thing, right? Where he was like, Oxford was too racist to recruit there?
12: Yeah.
10: What's this going to do? Nothing. It's just Lane Kiffin saying Lane Kiffin things. And I went on a rant last week about how stupid it was for Lane Kiffin to say Lane Kiffin things. So I assure you, I'm not supporting Lane in this, but if you fine the guy $50,000, LSU is just going to pay that. They sucked historically bad. Their combined record, football, basketball, and baseball in the SEC, I don't even know if they had 10 total wins. That's hyperbolic. I don't know if they had 15, though. That's bad. For as much money as they spend, they're not spending all that in buyouts. LSU had the had the worst athletic department in the SEC in 25-26. LSU. That's a minute.
12: Woo! Houston Astros Santa finishes off combined no-no and debut.
10: Yeah. I love this whole Memorial Day make your MLB debut thing. Santa, Tariku, Nishida. I like this. And the stand
12: Addy.
10: Go. Addy.
12: What? I played MLB for the debut? Astros yesterday, yes.
10: Oh, I forgot about that. You pitched for them.
19: Came correct. In so and fast and so hard.
10: In Arlington, too. The Astros go into enemy territory and do this. Remember the two, and I'm not saying this to bring up bad times for you, but this is going to be a bit of a shell shock. 2023 ALCS. Remember how no team could win at home?
12: Yes, I remember it, just like I remember the 2019 World Series.
10: I wasn't alive yet. I wasn't born for that. Is it the last time the Astros won one? Was 2019?
12: No, the Astros lost to the Nationals, and then in 2021 they lost to the Braves, and in 2022 they beat the Phillies at home because of a Yordan Alvarez bomb.
10: That was a great series. 2022 Astros Phillies becoming Rangers Diamondbacks is quite the downgrade for the MLB.
12: I was at the game in 2019 when they lost the World Series. I was at the game in 2022 when they won. I was at Game 5 in 2017, greatest game I've ever seen. And then 2023 was the fluke Texas Rangers because they've been bad since then.
19: Anyway.
10: Notably, the Rangers have a World Series more recently than the Astros. That's a minute. What's the last one?
12: Wander Franco found criminally responsible, but will face no prison time.
10: Isn't he the dude that was diddling underage girls?
12: 14-year-old. He had a relationship with a 14-year-old. Oh. So the mom of the 14-year-old was found guilty and I think sentenced to like 10 years for trafficking her daughter. Whereas Wander Franco, even though he was paying them and had a relationship with her for a couple of months and she was 14, he will not go to prison because they said he was duped. Right.
10: July 18th, Tampa, Florida. And in the 7 hole, starting in right field, Wander Franco. Athletes, that's what happens. That's what happens, man.
17: He said hole. In the meat.
12: Jesus Christ. Is that
10: you can do whatever you want as a professional athlete. No prison time for the guy who is with the 14-year-old. That's bad. Didn't know if you guys knew that. That's bad. Addy Bates produces. Curtis Poindexter runs aboard. That was the quickie top five headlines in all of sports. Those have been responded to. You're welcome. When we return, the San Antonio Spurs, Oklahoma City Thunder. This series is tied 2 games apiece. Who wins tonight as we take it back to Oklahoma? This is the Drake Toll Show.
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0: just taking shots from the front and the back. Good morning. It is the Drake Toll Show, Westwood One Sports, and the Westwood One Sports app. I really hate that the I was taking shots from the front and the back has gone from Fernando Mendoza saying that to me quoting it and that being the drop from Curtis. Let me say, in the correct context, that's
1: you thank someone else for getting that sound, actually.
0: What the Heisman Trophy winner and...
2: I doubled the size of it, you dumb person.
0: Black or Abdallah. They listen to this show at the complete wrong times. Speaking of, Nick Costos, You Better You Bet, coming up after this. And Black and Abdallah, followed by Jim Rome. I used to have, there are the comments on the Drake Toll Show YouTube page. Ooh, what's the mustache? Blah. For years in early in my sports media career, I had a goatee, Jim Rome style, mustache, little chin music. I was the biggest, you ready? The biggest ass hat. Ah, from a facial hair, standpoint you could ask for in college. Like, just college isn't built for a goatee. Jim Rome, rocks.
3: Drake, it's in the picture. Drake, it is in the picture right there with you and your fur coat.
0: Yeah,
3: you can see your goatee.
0: It is, yes. Yes, that's the goatee. Yeah. It's, whoa. Everybody put the gun down. Cool people have goatees.
1: Jim this Rome, is America. Again.
3: I've told you my thoughts on blonde facial hair. I've told you them.
0: My first interaction with Jim Rome, I'd like, Rome, hey boss, you know, is the goatee exclusive to you from the network, or can I jump in on that too? And he said, you could have a goatee if I could have the fur coat. And I was like, that's pretty good. Were you really? Wow, up top, high five. Yes. Bonus points for you then, huh?
3: I did get texts from other producers about that
0: Check
3: comment.
0: Check that.
3: I remember that. Wow.
0: Gosh.
3: And look at
0: I
3: you
0: love
3: now.
0: Rome. Yeah, hosting a show the mornings, getting you to work, America, while Jim Rome brings you back home. And by the way, there are some... The way this goes is you get your local stuff, Dick and Doug, in the morning, and you love listening to them. I get that. I know. And I don't want to take you away from that. They're going to come on in, you know, 35 minutes in wherever you are. That's the case for some of you. And then the afternoons, you're like, Jim Rome? What? Because you have Dick and Doug in the afternoon. You can listen to Jim Rome on the Westwood One Sports app or what? What could be funny right now?
3: Nothing. Keep going. I don't know why Curtis has me up right now.
0: Turn both yourselves off. You're both way too
2: touch yourself,
0: and that is the the gist of the Westwood One Sports lineup. Thanks, I guess that was my thesis. That's what I was getting toward. The Spurs and the Thunder. Believe it or not, a wise sage, a modern Copernicus, called this. Legion Hoops tweets out from the Mind the Game pod. LeBron James on the San Antonio Spurs and this run that they're on in 2026.
4: I think people came into the season knowing that the Spurs were going to play great basketball as long as Wimby was healthy. You know, I saw it last year, you know, kind of towards the end of the season. I said, if Stephon Castle, you know, comes into the year like he finished the year last year.
5: He's been amazing.
4: De'Aaron Fox was kind of hurt at the end of last year, but once they made that trade, I was like, they're going to be a really freaking good team.
5: Been a great veteran. You know,
4: yeah, so.
0: Yep, LeBron called it, right? You may not have known the Spurs were this was going to be the year, but LeBron called it. Now, let's be fair. San Antonio has waited for the resurgence. The 2025-26 schedule wasn't a guarantee that you win 60 games. The Spurs last season... there was more hope. I remember when they were 3-2. I remember when they were in that hovering around. I think they 15-15, kind of around 500 middle of the year, then bottomed out and lost 50 games. I mean, if you want to go back to 2023-24, doesn't get much better. San Antonio that year lost 60 games. There was no guarantee a year after missing the postseason altogether that San Antonio had finally put the right five on the floor, the right seven guys on the roster to compete. Oh, and now they are 62-20. And have the Thunder tied 2 games apiece in the Western Conference Finals. That's wild. Jumping from 34 wins to now an opportunity to go to the NBA Finals against the New York Knicks. How wild would that be? Hello, 1999. Spurs, Knicks in the NBA Finals. The reason that San Antonio's in this spot, too, by and large, Victor Wembanyama. He is the best basketball player in the universe. May I again? Victor Wembanyama is the best basketball player in the universe. And with Stephon Castle, the way that he is playing, San Antonio looks as crisp as, and I get it, they lost game 2. They lost game 3. I watched both of those. I thought the game 3 loss was pretty demoralizing, going up 15-0 and knowing, at any moment the Thunder can strike back. Oh, and they did, aggressively. The Thunder led at halftime after being down 15-0. The Spurs had put them in a 15-point hole to start the contest. And then Oklahoma City went up by double digits in the second half and ran away with the game, 123-108. Made you think, hey, if San Antonio doesn't win game 4 at home, if you go down 3-1 headed to Oklahoma City, the series is over. It was a must win for San Antonio on Sunday. Not only did the Spurs win, but pretty much first quarter on, they had replicated the early lead that they'd shown in game 3, but held it. The Thunder never quite contended in this game past the late second quarter. Wemby nailing the half-court shot to go into the half. Spurs having a pretty dominant third quarter. It was all San Antonio. And now the series will go Oklahoma City, San Antonio, Oklahoma City from a location standpoint. Spurs on the road tonight. And the top storyline that I'm watching is, it's 1-1. Wembanyama versus this OKC cold front. He took over game 4. 33 points, 8 boards, 5 assists, 3 blocks. The really good stat line. Don't pass over that. 33 points, 8 boards, 5 assists, 3 blocks. And his defensive gravity held the Thunder to 82 points. Second lowest scoring output of the year over 90 games. Oklahoma City, can they crack the code? Because the scoring's been fine for OKC.

0: range. And Oklahoma City was 6 for 33 from deep. Mark Dagno, counterpunch, was freeing up spacing options, trying to move. Where can we get SGA? Where can we? Can he sneak? No, you can't sneak him in. Everyone's watching the MVP, Shai Gilgeous-Alexander, in this chess match that both coaches have talked about. The who punches first thing hasn't even really mattered. Spurs up 15-0 in game three. Huge burst to start game four, but they still lost that game three. You know, like where this series is being played is the third quarter. Who can take the most effective lead in the third quarter into the fourth? That's where this series is being played. That's where this series is being figured out. And it doesn't even have to be bench depth. The production of this series is the pendulum for Oklahoma City that they want to keep swinging. I mean, game three, 76-23, OKC's bench outscored San Antonio. Because the Spurs don't really have a bench. They don't want a bench. They don't need one. They're saying, hey, we get that OKC has 11 guys. That five of them will start for OKC. That's standard in basketball. And the other six guys would start anywhere else in the country. We understand that. We're going to have to take our best seven, our best six, leave them on the floor, and beat you with those guys. If Castle, Vassell, Fox, if these guys are healthy, that best six, best seven for San Antonio has shown that it can play. Thanks, Victor Wembanyama, by the way. He accounts for three NBA players. They've shown they can play with any of the five Oklahoma City throws on the floor. Therein lies the problem for the Thunder. San Antonio has a conglomerate of five players that are better than Oklahoma City's five they're throwing out at any given time. It's the depth question. Can San Antonio, can you win two more games understanding you can't dip into the bench? Oklahoma City, at what point do you have to say, hey, here are our five best guys. They all have to play 35 minutes. SGA is the only player in the loss of the Thunder, the only player to play more than 26 minutes. They're spreading the love almost too much in a playoff series where OKC needs its best. I understand that Oklahoma City has depth. Now everybody's got to play because they're all so good. But at some point, pick your six and go with those. Pick your seven and rotate two guys in. Otherwise, you have a game like game four where no player scored 20 or more. And your starting lineup, Dort, 2 points. Wallace, 5 points. SGA, 19 points. Holmgren, 10. Hartenstein, 12. You do that quick math, that's 48 points. That's 48 points. That's terrible. The Thunder starters scored 48 in game four. Throw up in my mouth. Oklahoma City, San Antonio resume. Game five. In OKC tonight. Coming up, Adam Trigger. Let's talk some baseball. It was a crazy Memorial Day. Shine Matters in the Shine Showdown. 84% of people choose Tidal Wave Auto Spa over the competition. 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

0: It is the Drake Toll Show. Westwood One Sports and the Westwood One Sports app. And it's the day after the Houston Astros throw a combined no-hitter against the Texas Rangers. He is a baseball savant. Adam Trigger joins the Drake Toll Show at Adam Trigger WT with Wager Talk. Adam, I guess we got to start with headline storyline number one. As a native Arkansan, I did grow up a pretty big Texas Rangers fan, and the Houston Astros have a no-hitter in Arlington less than 24 hours ago. Your reaction?
1: Like, he had command issues, then he got hurt. Looked good yesterday, didn't walk anyone at the start before. Like, he's gonna be huge for the Astros, who I'm still out on them. Sorry, Addy, I'm still out on the Astros a little bit. I don't think they have the players this year, but man, if they get a couple of guys to go out and have quality starts, they can compete in that division, which, you know, you kind of alluded to the Rangers. I thought the Rangers were gonna be the sneaky team in this division, but they look very average.
0: Yeah, no doubt. Adam, a couple of issues on our end right now having you come through. We're going to give you a phone call here real quick to get you all kosher and set up with us. For Adam on that one, spot on, though, with the idea the Texas Rangers shouldn't be the worst team in the AL West, and they aren't proven to be necessarily the worst, but a no-hitter at the hands of the Houston Astros, one of the most banged up teams in all of baseball, and a no hitter at the hand of a Houston Astros team that is not in a position to compete. Not that they necessarily, it doesn't look like they have the roster to do so injury wise, has now pushed those Rangers. For Texas, their record falls to 24-29, Houston at 24-31, and only the Los Angeles Angels sit behind those two squads in the AL West, where the Athletics lead the way and lead the pace of play for the Texas Rangers. The light for anybody in the AL West, the light is dim. And for the AL in general, things have not spread out unless you are the Cleveland Guardians, Tampa Bay Rays, or New York Yankees. Everybody else is just churning water. The only other team out of the AL who currently has a winning record is the Chicago White Sox. You hear that? No team in the AL West has a winning record. 500 for the Athletics. Over in the Central, the Guardians and the White Sox, both above 500. Yankees and Rays have that same mark as well. Just four teams in the AL have a record above 500. Adam Trigger joining us now via phone. Adam, apologies on our end for the technical issues. And kind of that same thing, I know you just went through it, but the Houston Astros putting together a combined no-hitter and with a guy making his debut on the back end. How special is that for the game of baseball?
2: No, it's great. I mean, yeah, Alan Bersanta has been pretty good. He's probably been their best pitcher at AAA so far this year, and that's kind of what I was saying. I know my volume wasn't coming through, but, you know, the Astros, they lack talent. They lack players this year. You know, there's been a cut. Like, for example, like, I felt like they kind of last season didn't really have the talent either, and they were able to, you know, have a much better season than I expected them to. And this year, the team, in my opinion, is worse, and then they've gotten hit with a couple of injuries, and it's why that they're sitting there right now at 24-31. But, you know, if you can get if Amai's going to go out and give you a quality start, you know, when he goes out, because, of course, he struggled early in the season, couldn't find the strike zone, then he gets hurt, hard time acclimating to this country. If he's going to pitch well, and then they get, you know, maybe someone like Ryan Weiss comes back up after some time in the minors and pitches well, you know, and they have some other injuries where their pitching staff could be better. They could hang around, but Drake, I like the Mariners in this division. If I had to pick a winner right now, going into play yesterday, they were +125 to win the AL West. They're the only one with a positive run differential, and I still think they are so much better than they've shown this year. So Mariners would be my pick to win the AL West.
0: extremely slow start earlier in the season for the Mariners. They finally started to catch back up and now have positioned themselves in the second spot in the AL West. Adam Trigger joining the Drake Toll Show at Adam Trigger WT on Twitter. Adam, Riku Nishida, 2022, spent a summer with him in Cape Cod. Him and Nolan Schanuel have become best friends. And day one in the dugout, they asked Riku who his favorite player was. He looked at Nolan Schanuel and said, "That guy, because big muscles." That was the quote. And the rest of the year, Riku called Nolan Daddy. He was Daddy Nolan. Every time he stepped to the plate, you hear the shriek from the dugout of Daddy Nolan, Daddy. It was Riku and his incredible excitement for now a multi-year big leaguer in Nolan Schanuel. Riku, a big leaguer himself. What do you make of the debut of one Nishida for the Chicago White Sox?
2: It was fine. It was solid. Got a hit. Threw a guy out at home. I thought he played really well during his time with Charlotte, 33 games, hit over 300. OPS was like 850. And then, this is a guy that spent an entire year at AA last year, started the year at AA this year, played college baseball. I think he's like 25 years old. So certainly not being rushed up. I think he earned a shot. He was playing well at all phases of the game down at Charlotte. I watch a ton of minor league baseball. He's kind of been there. Best player, or certainly one of them. So, well deserved. And I think he played good enough to earn himself at least another game or two. So, it was a good debut for him.
0: Definitely undersized, Adam. How does a guy like that force his way into a big league stint that lasts more than a few weeks or a month?
2: Get on base, grind, make plays, especially for a team like the White Sox who. We've been watching this White Sox team the last couple of years not be a very fundamentally sound team, be near the bottom of the league. They just need guys that play winning baseball. I think, this is something I actually highlighted on my show over at Wager Talk. I do a daily show called Total Bases. We're on 6 days a week, 9 a.m. Eastern. The White Sox were a team we highlighted before this season as a team that really actually, the upside was has a chance to win this division. They're right there at 27 and 26. And what the White Sox just desperately need are guys that go out and just play the game the right way, don't make mistakes. There's been zero culture of winning there. I think they're slowly starting to change it. And so if he does that, then I think he's going to hang around for a while. And I think that goes for any of those guys, because if they don't do it, Charlotte's got a couple more players that could potentially take the spot of someone on the big league roster right now.
0: Yeah, Adam Riku's got a lot of airtime on this show today. Excited for him and his career and against the odds making it to the show. For a team that is against the odds right now and trying to figure out a lot, will the sun ever shine again on the Chicago Cubs?
2: Man, it's hard to believe it doesn't. There's just too much talent on that team. Even with this 9-game losing streak, they're still 4 games over 500. They're still 3.5 back of the Brewers. Their lineup 1 through 9 should be one of the better ones in the league. Now, pitching, this is something that, again, we were talking about earlier in the season when Cade Horton went down and right around the time Matthew Boyd was also hurt. I do think pitching could eventually let this team down. They don't have a ton of depth, and there is no one in Iowa that can help them out. They have one of the worst pitching staffs at the AAA level right now, especially with Jackson Wiggins hurt. So I don't know what they do to maybe, kind of resolve that. But if they would just start to hit, it wouldn't matter. Because, even with the quote-unquote, maybe pitching issues, still have a +19 run differential. And when Pete Crow Armstrong and guys like that are hitting near the bottom of your lineup, that's the upside is there. But, right now it seems like it's more of a collective mental thing for that team than ability on the field.
0: Adam Trigger joining the Drake Toll Show from Wager Talk, talking baseball here. Adam, the Atlanta Braves pace the MLB in wins, but given the way and I know the Dodgers had a weird first half of May, but given the way they've recovered, do the Atlanta Braves pace Major League Baseball as the best team, or is it still LA?
2: No, I would fade the Braves right now. I do like to come on. I am an MLB bettor, so I like to give some actionable info. Just to go back to the last segment really quickly, I would take a flyer on the Cubs still for futures. But I'm not saying the Braves won't win this division or they're not a contender. They certainly are. But on a day-to-day basis, I would sell this team. They're 36 and 18. They played as good as they possibly can play to this point. Don't get me wrong, they're a very good team. You start to look at the NL East, hard to believe someone else wins this division, right? Now, I don't think it's going to be the Phillies. I certainly don't think it's going to be the Mets. The Nationals have a fun team, but, you know, let's be realistic here. They're probably not going to outlast the Braves. But just on a day-to-day betting, looking at, like, where they're priced in the market, Drake Baldwin gets hurt. That's a pretty big deal, in my opinion. So I do kind of think they come back to earth a little, and it maybe has already started to an extent, a couple losses in a row. We'll see how the next couple weeks go. But I think from a price standpoint, you're going to be able to get pretty good value fading the Braves pretty much whenever you want. So I'll be looking to pick my spots against them this coming week or two.
0: Adam, last thing I got for you, if there's one future, you mentioned a couple here, if there's one future that you love moving forward as of today, hey, jump on this, jump on it now, what is that bet?
2: Yeah, we've actually talked about a couple good ones on this show, but like you're saying, it's got to be right now. So right now, I'll go back to the one I already brought up. I would stack up on the Mariners right now to win the AL West, because you're still getting plus money. As of last night, it was still plus 125. They did win convincingly against the team that's ahead of them last night, so the odds maybe adjusted a little bit, but you could probably still find a plus 125 out there somewhere. But I would just ladder that. I would just take them to win the American League, to win the World Series. Right now, if you look at the American League, obviously the Yankees, the only team that I really think could stop the Mariners when it comes to like playoff baseball, a playoff series, is probably the Yankees. I'm not fully in on the Rays. I was on the Rays yesterday. What a dreadful loss that was. If they're going to make, again, I'm not saying that may be a one-off situation, but they made four errors. The second the Rays start making mistakes, that team will lose 9 of 10. There's not a ton of talent on that team. The Mariners have pitching, and even with like this current, I think they're 3 games under 500, they're still top 10 in WRC plus offensively and top 10 in all the pitching metrics as a team. They had Bryce Miller was hurt. He's starting to come back from injury. Like, there's a lot of good players in this organization too. They're, in my opinion, they have the most upside of any team in the American League. And if you get them into a playoff series with a team like the Yankees, they've got the pitching to win. So I'm pretty much all in on the Mariners from this point forward.
0: I love it. At Adam Trigger WT. Adam, thanks so much for being up early with us on the Drake Toll Show.
2: Thanks for having me, guys. I appreciate it.
0: And there it goes. Major League Baseball right now, you're late May. We know who you are now. You have an identity now. Not to say you can't make a run in June or July, but we know who you are and how these teams stack up. The Seattle Mariners, buy now. Adam Trigger says so, and I believe him from Wager Talk. Addy Bates produces. Curtis Poindexter runs the board. When we come back, Idiot of the Day on the Drake Toll Show.
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1: Good morning. 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Westwood One Sports and the Westwood One Sports app. I don't know where you are. Do you know where your children are? I don't know where you are. I can tell you this. Looking out my window in beautiful tropical Savannah, Georgia, it is a pristine day. 83 degrees and 100% humidity on their way to my backyard. Good morning to the world, by the way. Addie Bates produces and Curtis Poindexter runs the board. The New York Knicks are going to the NBA Finals. An honor to be with you on the morning, May 26, 2026. The first day in 27 years where the morning radio host can get on the air and say the New York Knicks are going to the NBA Finals. It's real. Pinch yourself. Touch yourself. Like this is your sentience. This is real. The Knicks going to the finals. The Montreal Canadiens drop a game in overtime at home last night. The Hurricanes. And now the Canes take a 2-1 series lead. Tonight, the Vegas Golden Knights could sweep. Yeah, good luck trying to convince me of that 7 days ago. The Vegas Golden Knights could sweep the Colorado Avalanche. Because hockey, man. Hockey. Riku Nishida makes his MLB debut for the Chicago White Sox yesterday. Guns a man down from right field. Steals the show. Gets a base knock. Good for the my old pal Riku. And a no-hitter for the Houston Astros. And somehow, Lane Kiffin, Mike Vrabel, Diana Russini, not in our major storylines today for this show. So we had to swap them out for others, and those names are on their way. It's time for our Idiot of the Day.
2: Idiot of the Day.
1: Huh. Idiot of the Day, Stephen A. Smith? Because you'll remember Jaylen Brown and Stephen A. are in this big tiff. They're mad at each other. Jaylen Brown is taking Nick Wright of Fox and sicking him on Stephen A. And Stephen A. is responding. And look, this is going to help all parties involved. Everybody's getting publicity out of this. Here's the latest clip from Jaylen Brown and Stephen A. Smith.
3: Jaylen Brown, be careful what you wish for. You really want me to start reporting on that level?
4: Come on, man. Come on, Stephen A. You El Chapo? You running the media cartel, my boy?
1: Yeah. What, you El Chapo? Look, Stephen A. knows people who know people. You don't want your knees broke. I'd take it real nice-like around Stephen A. Smith. These two have been in this tip. And again, I want to reemphasize. I am not... It's the legendary Chris Everett, Jim Rome moment, right? These displays, arguments between a Stephen A. and a Jaylen Brown, a Nick Wright gets involved, help everybody. It's publicity for you and for you and for you. Sparking these kinds of conversations, I did it with some Arizona beat writer who wears his hat Fernando Rodney style and has no hair probably 2 months ago. Just going back and forth on Twitter for a few days. Why? It drums up conversation in the right circles when there's not a lot of conversation. That's the case for Stephen A. and Jaylen Brown. That's the case with Jaylen Brown going live. Of course, he's live streaming and taking Stephen A.'s comments and responding to them because that's Jaylen Brown. Must be controversy. Got to get into an argument. Got to be in the headlines. Come on. Idiot of the day, anyone, any of you who hate the Indy 500. Ford Martin posts this. It's a clip from Fox from Will Buxton at the Indianapolis 500. Ford saying this might be the greatest call I've ever heard to end a motorsports event. Here is one lap, the final lap at Indianapolis, and an electric play-by-play call from Buxton.
5: Green.
6: Armstrong goes now. Foot to the floor. Malukas goes with him. One lap to decide it all at Indianapolis. Malukas hunting.
5: Looking out
6: to the high side.
5: Looking
6: around the outside. Into the lead. Malukas leads with one to go. Rosenquist round the outside of his teammate through one. Into the short chute in two.
7: Teammates battle side by side, but out front, the young American chasing his first win off turn two.
6: David Malukas goes to defend. The MSR driver still side by side, but will that play into Malukas' hands? And here comes Pato O'Ward. Malukas is out in front.
5: Side by side behind.
6: It's not over yet. Malukas has to defend from Rosenquist. Great run off the final corner. Here comes Rosenquist. Malukas defends. Who has it? Over the line. Who's it going to be?
5: Outside.
6: It's Rosenquist. It's Rosenquist.
7: Oh, my goodness.
6: Whoa. Oh, what a month of May.
5: Well, you just won the Indy 500. You just won, buddy.
1: Rosenquist, really good stuff. Rosenquist wins the Indy 500. Comeback, final lap, bang. What a weekend it was in Indianapolis, and what a call on Fox for the Indy 500. You're the idiot of the day if you don't like motorsports. If you don't get it, you don't watch it, that's fine. But you're like, I hate it, I'm not going to even go. No, it's electric. It's like if the ponies ran for hours and hours and hours. Like, you take what we love about the Kentucky Derby and make it a few hours long. Idiot of the day. Excited to get Addy's reaction to this one. Dalton rushing. William Contreras challenged a pitch using ABS. And as soon as he tapped the helmet to challenge that pitch, Dalton rushing, who is at the plate, said, "Puh, that's a ball." Here's the audio.
8: Challenge.
9: The pitcher's called the ball. The catcher challenges.
10: Rushing says no. That's a ball. Let's see if he's right. He's wrong.
9: Pitches a strike. Milwaukee has one challenge
10: remaining. ABS powered by T-Mobile. You can't argue the computer, Dalton.
1: Can't argue with the computer. The robots. Always right. Addy, I'm not close and personal friends with Dalton rushing, but everything I've seen, interviews to clips from the games, he kind of seems like an asshat.
11: No, he is. Remember, he was the one at the beginning of the season when the Rockies won a game versus the Dodgers, which they're like, oh, they're swinging at everything. Yeah, look at the numbers. The Rockies do swing at everything. They have the highest swing. It's crazy, okay? I'm like, oh, something seems a little fishy, insinuating that they were cheating or something was tipping pitches. No, maybe you just suck. Sorry. And then he called a player a fat F and all this kind of stuff. Another player got injured, and he was like, who cares? And now this? Yeah, I don't know what this guy's trying to prove, because he's not good enough to be acting like that, okay? You can sometimes, you know, you have those players, you know they're going to be an ass, and you're like, well, okay, they're kind of good, though, so I guess, you know, they can kind of do that. They can kind of do that because they're good. No, he's honestly making a fool out of himself. And if I were a coach, I would bench his ass. Like, learn actually how to be a teammate and learn how to keep your mouth shut, because even that, like, that's a ball. And it was so clearly a strike. Like, you look like an idiot. So you're an idiot of the day.
1: Yeah. He's being kind of mean.
11: He is. He'll bully you.
1: I don't want to. Please don't let him. Don't bully me. You know what'll happen. Final idiot of the day. Couple more, actually. In the NBA for trying to be like the NFL. Adam Schefter tweets out inside the NBA at halftime. It's the Cavaliers of a 2026 NBA playoff banner that says Taylor Swift came to one of our games. Addy. Inside the NBA.
11: So, I don't know if you were listening to the game at all, but they kept going, Travis Kelce's girlfriend. Then they kept showing her. I was like, oh my God, for the love of Christ. This is one of my things. Like, I actually don't really care about the celebs at a game. Like, that's wonderful. That's great that Timothy Chalamet and Kylie Jenner at every game. Yeah, I'm sure so is Frank and, like, the upper deck. Like, no one cares. No one cares about these celebrities. But, of course, because it's Travis Kelce, Taylor Swift, Kylie Jenner, all of these... I'm just like, guys, and no, it's not because she's Taylor Swift. So before we get callers like, oh my God, you're misogynist, you hate Taylor Swift. I do not. I'm not misogynist. It's just annoying. I want them in my sports. Sound like an old man now.
8: Anyway.
1: Idiot of the day, the Cleveland Cavaliers. Steak F tweets, adding James Harden to win a championship is like marrying a stripper because you want a family. That's the piece. That's the final piece. James Harden's going to be the one to get it done. Wrong. He was
11: analytically,
1: not.
11: They won.
1: They swept the Knicks analytically. And then James Harden came to the podium and was like, well, we were the better team. What are you talking about? How could you ever say that? Oh, holy airball, man. Like, just talking in circles. I don't think Kenny Atkinson should be fired. Do we all agree Kenny Atkinson should not be fired? Why would you fire the guy for taking the Cleveland Cavaliers with James Harden to the conference finals? Don't talk about hot seat. We just love to be... We'd be firing people nowadays, which I guess kind of worked with Tibbs. Oops. It kind of shoots down my argument. But man, James Harden, Donovan Mitchell. You'd think they could put up... And so, yeah, I've given them the excuse that they played a couple Game 7s. Look at the Golden Knights versus the much better Colorado Avalanche. They're up 3-0 in a much more physical sport. Uh-oh. Now what? Now what's your excuse? Cleveland looked dismal. A biggest idiot of the day. The NCAA. The 12 host sites have been released for college baseball. Mississippi State, who went 2-7 in their SEC series this year, will host at 40-17 overall. The Arkansas Razorbacks, who went 6-3 in their SEC series, will not. They'll head to Lawrence, Kansas. Kansas and West Virginia, the two teams out of the Big 12 who were given the nod to host this year for college baseball. Big winner for Southern Miss, by the way, getting to host as the 9 seed. And the final idiot of the day, Tim Walton in Florida softball. If you follow softball at all at the collegiate level, you know that Tim Walton's been a bit of a problem child for a long time. He hit a girl, like, kind of took his fist and off her shoulder, like, batted this girl away during a handshake line a few years back and got, became infamous for that moment. And now Walton was ejected from the Florida-Texas Tech Game 3, where Florida lost 16-7 at home. And Texas Tech punched its ticket to the College World Series for the second consecutive year. Jason Williams, notable West Virginia native, Rand, played high school ball with Randy Moss. Didn't forget. Jason Williams in attendance. His daughter Mia Williams plays for Texas Tech. She formerly played for Florida. Addie, the Florida softball team hit her 5 times. The Florida softball team hit Mia Williams 5 times when she stepped to plate during this series. That's insane. And Jason Williams and the entirety of the Texas Tech fan base had appropriate responses to this, from flipping the bird to yelling at Florida fans to the Florida Gators softball team responding by not even shaking hands postgame. What do you make of this?
11: Obviously, it's baseball. You know, if you make someone mad, you know what's going to happen. You're going to get hit. That's it. Any other sport, maybe it's a little weird.
1: She just transferred from Florida to Texas. They hit her 5 times in a 3-game series.
11: Okay, when Kyle Tucker, whenever he was with the Cubs, the Astros still cheer for him. When he goes to the Dodgers, they boo him in the stadium. Like, that's just how it is. If you transfer, you go somewhere else, yes, people aren't going to like you. Honestly, because it shows, hey, you're probably not that loyal. And so, why would they be nice for her? Why would they like her? She transferred. 5 times is a little excessive. Softball still do.
1: That's
11: hurt.
1: What I'm saying. What are you? How are we defending Florida softball?
11: No, I'm just saying
1: right
11: if you get hit once, times. If you get hit once, like okay, yeah, that's expected. I would. I'm not saying
1: we,
11: I'm not defending. I'm just
1: once,
11: saying
1: we wouldn't be talking about.
11: I'm not defending it. I'm just saying I'm not surprised. That's baseball. Like that's just what it is. So I'm not surprised whatsoever. Yeah, flipping the bird, that's pretty mild. I don't think there's anything wrong with that. I'm a big fan of that. You know, if someone cuts me off while I'm driving, you know what I do? Yeah, okay? I do that. don't hit them 5 times, though.
1: Well, when Mia Williams wasn't being hit, she was hitting home runs, which is good. Texas Tech 16-7 over Florida. The Red Raiders are headed to the College World Series. Florida left zero runners on base. You know how bad you have to be to leave zero runners on base and score seven? Like, you scored 7 runs, left no one on. You did everything you could. Everything you could. And got run ruled at home in 5 innings. Those are our idiots of the day. When we come back, Locked On Knicks, Chris Sacci. He's having a pretty good morning, I can assume. We'll join the Drake Tolles Show. Westwood One Sports, the Westwood One Sports app. That's what this is. The Drake Tolles Show.
8: Remember Deshaun Watson? He's been on IR the last 19 months. And now, the front runner to be the Browns starter. But Shedeur Sanders and Dylan Gabriel are coming for the job. As always, the quarterback carousel in Cleveland is one to watch. Westwood One Sports.
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9: Good morning, food giant shoppers. Good morning, America. Good morning to the world. It is the Drake Toll Show. Westwood One Sports, the Westwood One Sports app coming up after us. Nick Costos, he's excited today. Of You Better You Bet, Blake and Abdallah, then Jim Rome will get you home this afternoon. The New York Knicks. It is a distinct honor, a privilege to be a morning radio show host. And open a program on Tuesday, May 26, 2026, for the first time in 27 years to tell you the New York Knicks are headed to the NBA Finals. He is the host of one of the many talented hosts of Locked On Knicks. Chris Saatchi joins the Drake Toll Show. Saatchi, it's real. Like, Knicks fans can breathe, can embrace it. The New York Knicks are headed to the NBA Finals. I know you, as somebody who's followed them for decades, your reaction to a morning like this.
10: Drake, my raw reaction right now is emotion. It's almost tears. Like, you said those words, the New York Knicks are headed to the NBA Finals. And by the way, Mike Breen saying those words made it all the more special, right?
9: Yeah.
10: He's the one who's been calling these terrible Knicks games with Clyde Frazier, with the likes of Ronaldo Balkman and, you know, Jared Jeffries and the lean Isaiah Thomas years. And he's the one who delivers the words. I mean, you can tell it's 8:20 in the morning, and I'm, the emotion is here. My eyes are welling up just thinking about it. It's amazing for us what we've gone through as a fan base to be on the other side of this. And I expect Drake for them to win in the finals, by the way. I'm just going to start hot. I got to start hot. I feel really good.
9: Yeah, I like this. So, and a piece of this that I love is from Larry David and some of these professional fans, like, oh, yeah, that guy, to Stephen A. Smith, who has covered the Knicks and covered NBA basketball for decades. That's a guy who was emotional. Stephen A. tweeting last night, my Knicks, they're in the NBA Finals. So there are analysts who have covered this team as both fans and professionals who feel the emotion and the weight of what it means to have New York in the NBA Finals. And you mentioned those finals. You've got a few. They can go to Cancun. They can go have a. They can have a margarita, have a pina colada, get ready for the series against either the Spurs or the Thunder. You say it doesn't matter which of those two teams makes it to face the Knicks. The Bockers are going to win no matter what, huh?
10: Drake, I mean, you look at teams that have won 11 straight games in the postseason. There's only four. It's the Showtime Lakers in 89. It's the 99 Spurs, who the Knicks got defeated by in the finals back then, and the 01 Lakers with Shaq and Kobe. Like, these are some of the three most memorable teams in basketball history. This is where the Bockers sit. This is how well they're playing. So I agree with myself. I agree with what you just said. I mean, we're going to do a segment today on who do we want to face, right? That's great talk radio. But I feel great about either team. And I think a lot of folks are going to choose the Western Conference. Oh, they're the juggernauts, you know, defending champs, or Wembanyama. The Knicks have no shot. this Knicks team is playing about as great as you can right now. Mike Brown, I got to give him his flowers. He changed the offense mid-postseason. I mean, Drake, they're down 2-1 against Atlanta. The sky is falling. We got to trade for Giannis. Yeah. We got to fire Mike Brown. They haven't lost since then. They have not lost since then. They've changed up basically everything on the offensive side mid-postseason, and they haven't looked back. I mean, this is a special group of special players that have led up to this moment. For fans, it's like gratifying because we've been through the dust and the rubble. Now we're here. But you got to look at this front office, too, and how well they've built this team as well. I mean, Tom Thibodeau, Julius Randle, 7 years ago, they had a 8-year playoff drought. Everything that has come up to this has come up great. And the seas have parted, I think, for the Knicks to really win the title here. Knicks fans should expect to win. That's my take. They should expect to win this NBA Finals, as crazy as that might sound.
9: It's been interesting to see Tibbs get love from Knicks fans, too, over the course of this playoff run for his role in helping get New York to a position where, hey, competing in the NBA postseason was the expectation and an annual expectation. You mentioned some offensive changes and the way the Knicks have approached this playoffs, and Mike Brown has approached this playoffs. What is it about Mike Brown that's led him to be a catalyst to get the Knicks past that Eastern Conference Finals hump?
10: Yeah, it's a great question, Drake. I mean, you think about... Look, getting back to Tom Thibodeau, what you just said, that was one of the riskiest hires and fires in basketball history. I mean, Tom Thibodeau brought you to the Eastern Conference Finals last year, the highest heist since 99 until this year. But the Knicks brass, from ownership on down, James Dolan, Worldwide West, Leon Rose thought, okay, he's actually prohibitive in us getting to the NBA title. And Mike Brown was hired to reach even higher heights. And he's done that with the biggest pressure cooker job I think you can have. And you talk about X's and O's. What does he change? Well, making Kat the focal point has been the key of this whole turnaround. I mean, he's somebody who Kat and Mike Brown all season were kind of jockeying back and forth. You know, Kat bristled at playing the four. Mike Brown got off of that. Kat bristled at playing in the post because he was racking up these offensive fouls and turnovers. Mike Brown changed that. Like, him and Kat had an acrimonious relationship all year until now, until the Knicks went down 2-1, when Mike Brown basically said, you're going to do what you're going to do. You're going to be special. You're going to play at the top of the arc. You're going to facilitate for us. He's had 5+ assists in most of these wins when during the regular year, he was more of an afterthought. Jalen Brunson, he's your guy, right? He's going to be the guy who's going to have the ball at the end of the games. But Kat in quarters 1-3 facilitating has changed the Knicks offense. It's allowed their cutters to get involved. That's why Mikal Bridges has been so great. That's why OG Anunoby has been so great, because now the ball is ping-ponging around. You have a Jokic-like 7-footer at the top of the arc. That's finally been unlocked by Mike Brown. So give him credit. Give Mike a lot of credit. I mean, I'm going to give him some side credit, too. Like, guys like Jordan Clarkson were banished from the rotation and are now back because of how Mike Brown pretty much told him, you're not going to play unless you defend and rebound. And, like, that's changed his whole season. Miles McBride's been banged up, and he said, I'm going to instill confidence in you. You're still my sixth man. So I know I'm ping-ponging around credit, but Mike Brown deserves a lot of it because this pressure cooker job in a win-now situation, inheriting a team that looked ready for the finals, he said it last night at the podium. I looked from afar, thought my coaching career was over, but this was the team I wanted to coach because they look ready. And he's got them to where they wanted to go. Risky hire. He's got it done.
9: Chris Sauchi of Locked On Knicks joining the Drake Toll Show on Westwood One Sports and the Westwood One Sports app. Sauchi, the Mets, the Yankees, the Giants, the Jets, you go down the list of New York sports organizations, franchises who have struggled or struggled. The Giants is the last true title, the last big three title New York as a city has won. Where does this New York Knicks team rank, even if they don't win the NBA Finals, as amongst those legendary teams that folks in New York will talk about for years to come?
10: Yeah, Drake, that's a great question, because all those teams you mentioned, you know, Mets, Yankees, Jets, Giants, there's always some there's a dogfight, right? My team's better. You know, even when the Giants were on top beating the Patriots twice, like, Jets fans were not mad because they beat Tom Brady twice. I think that's great. You know, I'm a Jets fan. Yeah. I don't hate the Giants at all. I respect them. But Mets, Yankees is a little more feisty, right? The Knicks are a team that 90% of New York City is rallying around. So when you're seeing videos online of, you know, guys absolutely going nuts and people, you know, dancing, singing around the garden or elsewhere all throughout the five boroughs and beyond, that's why, because there's not as much of a divide. So yes, the Giants have had the legit title. The Yankees won in 09, but there's always some other side, you know, Mets fans, Jets fans, you know, kind of wish that was us, right? That's not the case with the Knicks. They are rallying the entire city of New York. The Brooklyn Nets let's face it, are not very relevant right now. They came from Jersey. It's pretty much 90-10. And the Nets fans are like a sliver of silence right now because this Knicks team is going to rally the city. That's the difference maker. There's no second team in this New York City boroughs when it comes to basketball. It's the Knicks. So that's the sticking point. Like you said, regardless of result, they're already on top. But I think Knicks fans understand because – look, again, I said at the top when you brought me on, we appreciate where this team has been through. We've been through some surefire heck, by the way. And we know that this team can play. Like, we know basketball. We're not just, so there's some guys flying in, right? And, you know, being part of this finals run. The energy is contagious, and I get it. But the ones who have stuck through this know that this team can win because they're in some special territory right now. And it's already galvanized the city, and a win would just set it ablaze.
9: The name Jalen Brunson is a, It's not a controversial name, but you think NBA stars of the last decade, you don't think Jalen Brunson. Stars of the last 5 years, you think, how do you put Jalen Brunson in the same category as a Wemby or an SGA or a LeBron or a Jokic and a Giannis? The list of names you consider to be the top stars of the NBA, Jalen Brunson's name being in that category is a lot like Sam Darnold with the Seattle Seahawks, where you wouldn't put Sam Darnold up there with Matthew Stafford, Lamar Jackson, Patrick Mahomes, but then you wake up one day and go, no, he deserves that pedestal. You can't go without Jalen Brunson being in that conversation atop the NBA. Where is he right now on the list of as he climbs the list of New York City legends, athletes who become legends?
10: Another great question, Drake. You think about, you know, by the way, the Knicks really saw a lot of foresight when it came to Jalen Brunson, right? You look at all the video clips when he was signed. This guy's not a number one. What are they doing giving $100 million? It's because his dad coaches with Tom Thibodeau. Like, a lot of flack, and it's all over the internet. And Knicks fans are going to keep saying it till their faces turn blue. Everyone's better than Jalen Brunson until you actually need to be better than Jalen Brunson. So when you think of the class of where he is, he's got to be amongst the guys that are amongst the most impossible to stop. Like, you think of Jokic, Wemby, Giannis, Luka. I don't put him that far out of that category because time and time and again, he's come up massive in plenty of these comebacks in these playoff runs. You think about the 22-point comeback in game one against Cleveland. Who started that on his own? Oh, wait, it was Jalen Brunson with the personal 8-0 run. You know, who last year against Boston, who was letting them climb back? And by the way, this guy took a massive pay cut to facilitate getting you OG Anunoby, to facilitate getting you Mikal Bridges. Like, this Knicks team deserves

0: I don't know how many players you'd rather have than Jalen Brunson. You might even want him above Luka Doncic only because of the fact that he's available. He's so durable. He's so reliable. He took the pay cut. He's the king of New York right now.
1: Yeah, I've mentioned today that he's the best player this postseason. Wemby, great. Yeah, I think he's the best player in the universe. SGA is the MVP. Jalen Brunson has been the best postseason player in basketball, and the 11 straight wins are what back that up. It's hard to argue that, given the body of work Brunson's put together over this run of three series from the New York Knicks. And past him, Saji, and past Kat, past OG, who are the guys? If the Knicks win the NBA title, who are the names that America, out of the top two or three, oh, Brunson, Kat, who is it going to be that slips in there and sneaky wins the Knicks a title?
0: Yeah, another great question, Drake. The one name I got to say is Landry Shamet. This is a guy who the Knicks really had some crafty stuff that they didn't do in the past, right, to get Landry Shamet. I'm going to take you full circle. 2024, the Knicks bring him in a non-guaranteed contract. He separates his shoulder in the preseason. He's a guy who doctors said he may not play again because of the range of motion his shoulder has really been limited since that point in time, right? 2025, he's in the G League draft. And what do the Knicks do? They do these little margin type things, right? And they trade for the first two picks in the G League draft to acquire Landry Shamet. He doesn't really make the team in preseason. And then entering this season, right? And he was solid for Tom Thibodeau last year, but again, another Mike Brown, you know, feather in his cap as he's played the bench a lot better. This season, he doesn't make the team if Malcolm Brogdon doesn't retire right before the year, right? Like, he was on the outside looking in with the likes of Garrison Matthews, Matt Ryan. Like, he was going to be a G League guy. Malcolm Brogdon retires days before the season, right? And enter Landry Shamet. I mean, he made 12 of 13 three-pointers in the Eastern Conference Finals. The guy's unconscious right now. So, yeah, a lot, like you said, a lot of top-heavy star names on this Knicks team, but he's become like a cult hero. Minimum salary guy, on and off the Knicks roster, G-leaguer, you know, and he's etched his name in Knicks history already because of what he's done in the Eastern Conference Finals. I want to tell you a story, Drake. First round, right? The Knicks close out the Hawks. Landry's out of the rotation. Josh Hart's doing like a post-game interview, right? On the court, let's say 20 minutes after the game ends. Who's in the background running sprints behind him? Wind sprints, right? After a game, it's Landry Shamet, staying ready. Wow. Staying part of the rotation, even though he was out of it, staying active. And John Wall says it on our squad show all the time with Locked On. It takes a strong group to sacrifice yourself to stay ready in these playoff games. Mike Brown, from his top point of view, to guys like Shamet, Alvarado, McBride, whose playing time is jockeyed around, right? Physically, they haven't been 100%. He's gotten everybody to buy in, 1 through 15. That's why this team is out where they're at right now, 11 straight wins, and why I think they should be expected to win the NBA Finals.
1: Sasha, you've nailed it again. Excited to have you on throughout this this Finals run for the New York Knicks. Excited for you with Locked On Knicks as well. 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
0: 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That's the way to do it. YouTube live shows. We got one tonight at 8:30. The Daily Show guys got one going on, I think, as we speak. We're pumping out content. We're doing postcasts after the game. And Drake, by the way, tell that delusional Jets fan to get a grip, man. Tell him, whoever that is, tell him he's absolutely nuts. The Jets, they'll be fine. And whoever delusional Jets fan is, I hope he's smiling today because the Knicks, his New York Knicks are in the NBA Finals. Rejoice, rejoice. Forget about the Jets right now. Forget about the Mets right now. Even the Yankees are up and down. It's all about the Knicks right now in New York City.
1: You've got a pretty similar cadence to that crazy New York Jets fan I think I remember from months ago. Sachi, thanks again for your time this morning.
0: Yeah, thank you, Drake. Love what you guys are doing at Westwood One Sports Talk. You guys are on a rocket ship to the moon, so excited to support. Thank you.
1: Again, at CJ Sachi, S-A-C-C-H-I, on Twitter, host of Locked On Knicks. When we come back, let's send you the highlights of last night's win for the Knicks. And that final call, Mike Breen saying words that have not been heard in 27 years. The New York Knicks are going to the NBA Finals. That's all coming up as we close the show. This is Westwood One Sports and the Westwood One Sports app. Addie Bates producing. Curtis Poindexter runs the board. 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
2: 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Locked on Big 12. I'll be on ESPN this weekend, so that's fun. With Party Animals and Loco Beach Coconuts live from the ESPN Worldwide. Worldwide of sports? I don't know. I've got to look that up. I should probably know that. Where we're playing, that is. Addie Bates produces. Curtis Poindexter runs the board. It is Tuesday, but since yesterday was Memorial Day, hope you all have a reverential Memorial Day. We will do Music Monday as well as Dead or Alive today. In the meantime, before we get there, not there yet, Knicks knock off the Cavs. Head to the NBA Finals. They did it behind an early surge, 20-0 run. The Cavs led early, and Nick said, okay, well, we're done messing around with that. Actually, ESPN Analytics gave the Cavs a 55% chance of victory 2 minutes into the game when they had an 8-2 lead, and then here come the Knicks. Cap off that 20-0 run, middle of the second quarter of game four with these highlights, this highlight from ESPN.
3: His hands hard and upset, thought he was fouled. Hart pushes out to Shannon, fakes a three, sidestep, another three-pointer, puts it in. Knicks are red hot once again. It's a 20-point lead. Timeout Cleveland. Landry Shamet, unstoppable off the bench.
2: Yeah, Krasacki just said it. Shamet is he's the guy, the catalyst, that extra oomph that will give the Knicks an opportunity to win the title against the Spurs or the Thunder. And the final call, Mike Breen says words that have not been said in 27 years. The Bockers are moving on.
3: And Proctor will just dribble it out. Chance of let's go, Knicks. It's over. Believe it, Knicks fans, for the first time in 27 years, the New York Knicks are going to the NBA Finals. The dream season continues. And hopes of ending a decades-long championship drought are very much alive.
2: Few deserve to say those words more, if any, than Mike Breen, the Knicks, to the NBA Finals. After the game, ESPN, post-game celebration on the floor in Cleveland, interviewing Mike Brown. Where's Mike? Where's Mike? And you can hear the love that this team, this roster has for their new head coach, Mike Brown, in the way they loved him up to the microphone.
4: Talk to your head coach, Mike Brown.
5: Mike.
4: Coach Brown.
5: Mike,
4: just what makes this Knicks team so special?
6: It's just the players that we've assembled, or Mr. Dolan and Leon assembled. They're just great, great human beings, and they're obviously fantastic basketball players.
4: You had everyone on the team, everyone involved with the association, you had them sign an accountability contract at the very beginning of the season. How has this team lived up to the tenets of that contract?
6: In a lot of different ways. You know, people always ask me to compare the teams that I've been with to the finals, and the only way I knew how to do it, because they're different human beings, was to put some intangibles up there. Every single one of the guys on the team has sacrificed. Every single one of the guys on the team has a competitive spirit. Every single one of the guys on the team is connected. Every single one of the guys believe in each other and the process, and they all hold me and each other accountable. Just a heck of a group. Heck of a group.
4: Thank you, Mike. Congratulations to you.
2: Mike Brown, the first head coach of the Knicks in 27 years to send a team to the NBA Finals. And he does it with Jalen Brunson, the star of the team. Not Carl Anthony Towns. You know the name Carl Anthony Towns. You know him as an NBA star, as a guy in the last decade who's been at the top of the league. Is one of those, oh, can he win a title? Can he bring a title to Minnesota? Well, the answer was no. But now, sitting behind Jalen Brunson, Carl Anthony Towns in the NBA Finals, alongside Brunson, OG Anunoby, Josh Hart, Landry Shamet, this Knicks team. They got a shot. Montreal Canadiens, by the way, 2-1 last night. Stunned in overtime at home by the Hurricanes. It's a 3-0 series lead across the country for the Las Vegas Golden Knights. You take on the Colorado Avalanche tonight. They can close out a sweep in what would be one of the more shocking series losses in NHL history. That's how good the Avs have been this year. A sweep, especially that storyline, would just mean disaster for Colorado and its fan base. They, the Avs were ahead 3-0 in Vegas on Sunday. Three goals to zero and lost 5-3. That is how you say bad. It is Tuesday. Time for Dead or Alive. Addie Bates versus Curtis Poindexter. Time to figure out who of our celebrity birthdays today is still with us. Dead or Alive, Curtis, Bobcat Goldthwait.
1: Oh. We'll go Dead.
2: Bobcat. Okay, Addie.
5: Yeah, you don't really hear a lot of Bobcat Goldthwaits anymore, so we're going to kill him.
2: Comedian from Police Academy, Shakes the Clown, Unhappily Ever After, Bobcat Goldthwait, is alive and listening today. He actually is going to join the show at 6:40 tomorrow morning.
5: That's when Biggest Losers is.
2: Yep, so who's going to tell him he's dead? Which one of you two
5: Curtis.
2: Gets to tell Bobcat Goldthwait that he's dead?
5: Curtis.
2: Curtis, dead or alive, the actress from Jackie Brown, Pam Grier.
1: Alive.
2: Addie.
5: I'm going to kill her.
2: Curtis is ahead 1-0. Happy birthday, Pam Grier, 77 today.
1: Pam?
2: Addie, leave on helm.
5: I'm going to kill him.
1: Yeah, we'll go there.
2: Yeah, it's Curtis, Levon Helm.
5: Curtis, I was trying to trick you. I was trying to make it seem like I didn't know.
2: I I know Addie knows Levon Helm, and I know she knows he's dead. He's a Marvel, Arkansas native, by the way. A bone cripple creep. She sends me. Did you? Curtis, can I get a breaking news, please? Per Adam Schefter, they blew up the Chicken Man in Philly last night. They got his damn house, too.
5: I somehow knew you were going to do that because, like, a week ago, I saw you retweeted that.
2: Such a good tweet. Final Dead or Alive, then we'll do a little music Monday. Happy birthday, Brent Musburger, Stevie Nicks. They're very alive. Rest in peace, Sally Ride. Dead. Hank Williams Jr., Curtis, dead or alive?
1: Oh, dead.
2: Addie?
5: Alive.
2: So alive! Addie comes back to win the game. Dead or alive?
5: What? Knew you. All right.
2: The Bates one? Let me. That's David Allen Coe. Dead. Oh, dead. No. Time for Music Monday. Rapid fire. Curtis, Addie put together five songs. 5 seconds each of them. I'm going to guess what song and artist they are. Go. So I'll set up one day to believe in you. Culture Club.
5: Next song. No. Well, you can guess. Some people, what I'm telling you.
2: Next song. Next song. Where did I go wrong?
5: Same band.
1: Different song, but yeah, same band.
5: Different song, but same band.
2: Shoot. All right, last one. It won't be long, yeah. Do your love. Okay, song number one, please. So I'll say the Culture Club.
5: No, it's the better female singer in Fleetwood Mac.
2: Oh, okay. Christine Help McVie. Me, please.
5: Christine McVie. That's Little Lies. Okay. That is Little Lies. Off of their album, Tango in the Night.
2: Of course, naturally. Next. Okay, a screen-recorded version of Runaround Sue by... Chubby Checker. It's not.
5: Dion.
2: It's not even close.
5: Dion DeMochi.
2: Okay.
5: Yeah.
2: Pots and Pans Clanking Together remastered. Golly.
1: Smashing Pumpkins.
5: Thank you, Curtis. Really? Thank you, Curtis. Yeah.
2: Well, I wasn't that far off. Pots
5: Bullet
2: and Pans
5: with Butterfly smashing. Wings. You need to learn 90s music. We need to help you with that.
2: The Fray?
5: Yes. Over My
2: What's
5: Head.
2: What's the song?
5: Everyone Over My Head. Knows.
2: Okay, last song.
7: It won't be long.
2: Wow, that was pretty accurate, actually.
5: That was good.
2: That was pretty good. Can't lie. I should take Adam Lambert's spot in the band Journey with Love and Touch and Squeezing.
5: Except Adam Lambert is with Queen.
2: Whoops, my bad. Nachos, Lemonheads, My Dad's Boat. Addie Bates produces. Curtis Poindexter runs the board. I was hired. Miraculously, by Colin Jones, Armin Williams, Bruce Gilbert, and Ryan McGuire. Thank you to you all for the job. 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Jim Rome will have you in the afternoon. Love ya. Love ya. See you tomorrow. This has been, it always will be, the Drake Toll Show.
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31: 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And on this Tuesday morning, the world of sports, simply electrifying. And we are going to get to all the big stories, including why and how the Oklahoma City Thunder currently remind me of a past NBA finalist, and why that is very much not a good thing. I'm going to tell everybody why I think the vibes are bad with my New York Football Giants and starting to lose optimism about this season for Big Blue. Not completely out, but starting to lose optimism. And I'll attempt to answer this question. Is Jacob Mizorowski the best pitcher in Major League Baseball? Like, everyone's always talking about Paul Skeens. Is Jacob Mizorowski actually the best pitcher in Major League Baseball? We'll get into some baseball a little later in the program. Bets for tonight will close the show in the final hour on the Power Hour. I like the Spurs, We'll get to that in a little bit. Spurs Thunder, gigantic game five tonight in OKC. Series knotted up at two games apiece. 310-840-4910 is the number. YouTube.com/@thecostos. You can follow your boy, me, Nick Costos, on all social platforms at the Costos, THEKOSTOS. But we officially begin the terrific Sports Tuesday edition of You Better You Bet following Memorial Day with me saying, hey, I was off yesterday. I hope everybody had an awesome, happy, and safe Memorial Day weekend. We're potty training my 2-year-old daughter, Colette, which is, I gotta tell you, an event unto itself. And also, she got me sick again. I used to never get sick, ever. Like, I've been sick like 5 times in my life prior to having a kid. And now I'm sick every other week. I'm sure every parent listening or watching this right now nodding intently. So hope everybody had an awesome Memorial Day weekend. Mine was great. Thanks in part to how last night went in the NBA as we begin the show by busting out the brooms. Orange and blue. Yet again. As the New York Knicks. My New York Knicks. Another closeout game where they absolutely demolish, destroy, obliterate, and eviscerate the competition. Just railroading the Cleveland Cavaliers. And if you ask Cleveland, the Cavs were actually the better team last night. Kenny Atkinson believes the Cavs actually won the game last night. There's going to be like a recount, like hanging chads back in the 2000 presidential election. Cleveland actually won this series, guys. Just ask them. Even though they lost by 37, and if not for a three-pointer, a meaningless three-pointer with like 35 seconds to go, the Knicks would have won by 40. 130-93. Just crush them. Just whip that ass. Kick that ass again. Again. And I'll just say, as a Knicks fan, first time since 1999 in the NBA Finals, feels pretty damn good. And it's different than the last couple times, right? And I was alive for both of them. And I remember watching both of them. You know, 94 against the Indiana Pacers in the conference final after, you know, scaling the red and black mountain known as the Chicago Bulls, even without Michael Jordan. The Knicks did win that series. Beat the Bulls in Game 7 at the Garden. Patrick Ewing's bank three-pointer, 87-77, the final score in Game 7. Scratching and clawing past the Chicago Bulls. Scratching and clawing, and honestly, like, Indiana might have been the better team in that series in 94, if we're being honest, years after the fact. But man, that was like, it was close. It was white knuckle. You're feeling it the entire time. You're feeling the pressure. You're feeling the stress. How about 99? But barely getting past as the 8 seed, beating Miami. I've told that story in Game 5. Allen Houston, off back rim, and in. Crushed the Hawks in Round 2, but Indiana in a cakewalk in the conference final? No. Knicks win that series in 6 against the Indiana Pacers. Those were thrill rides from start to finish, 94 and 99. This was a fait accompli. This was, like, going into the game last night, the Knicks, the point spread in the game is so small. Are people watching what's going on here? There was no doubt in my mind the Knicks were going to kick that ass last night. There was no doubt. No doubt. And just to say this, because I've seen people say, I've heard it, I've seen people write, I've read it, I've listened to it. What if the Cavs had won game one? Would this be a different series? I was there, right? Let's say Mike Breen gets to complete the bang instead of bah, like a sheep. Merrill for three, bah. And now like sheep, everybody's saying, oh, well, what if that shot goes in? Do the Knicks lose? Is it a different series? Do the Cavs push them? Bah. In a word, no. No. Let's quickly get in the You Better You Bet time machine. And let's go back to January 1987. Giants 49ers divisional round playoff game at the old Giants Stadium in the Jersey Meadowlands. The Giants would go on to win, destroy John Elway and the Broncos in Super Bowl 21. And in this game, Giants and Niners, Jerry Rice is running from right to left on your television screen. He's running into the end zone. He's going to score a touchdown. There's no one around him. He's the greatest receiver of all time. He drops the ball. just drops it. Like, you need to go back if you've never seen this because you wouldn't believe it otherwise. He literally fumbles the ball. No one touches him. He just drops the ball while he's running into the end zone. And not, like, purposefully like the way some idiots do it. Giants recover. They go on to win the game 49-3. And Jim Burt knocks Joe Montana out of the game in a pretty famous or infamous moment, depending on your perspective. Legendary 49ers head coach Bill Walsh asked after the game, what happens if Jerry Rice scores? I'm paraphrasing. Bill Walsh says, would have been 49-10 instead of 49-3. Now, Bill Walsh was honest. Kenny Atkinson is not. And we'll get to the Cavs and give you a Cavs postmortem, postmortem a little later. Let's call a spade a spade. If the Knicks lose game one, they win the series in five. And I'm always real with you, right? If I felt like they would have lost the series or it would have gone seven, I would tell you. You know that. You're really going to tell me like this was ever in a million years going to be a series barring some kind of injury to Jalen Brunson or Ananobi's hammy or Towns or whomever? You really think this was going to be a series? Really? After seeing how it went? After seeing the Knicks wax that ass in game two, game three, and destroy them last night in game four? Yo, it's Shaq and Kenny Smith inside the NBA doing a hilarious routine. It's like New York at halftime. Definition of quit, the Cleveland Cavaliers. You think that team was going to beat the Knicks even if they won game one? Grow up. Grow up. Give me a break. I don't want to hear it. Like, go take that somewhere else with, like, the rest of the delusional people on the Cleveland Cavaliers, the players and the coaching staff. Like, you're delusional if you think that. And that takes us to a larger point to be made about these New York Knicks. I said on social media, at the Kostos, T-H-E-K-O-S-T-O-S. Follow me on Instagram, on Twitter if you'd like, TikTok, whatever. I said after the Knicks won game three, this is an all-time team. No matter what happens moving forward. And if the Knicks lose in the NBA Finals, which they could, obviously, they're going to be an underdog no matter who they play, they will lose to another all-time team. They'll either lose to the Thunder, who will be winning their second straight championship, or they'll lose to the alien, the freak, Victor Wembanyama. But that does not mean, even if they lose, that this is not an all-time team. It doesn't mean that. This is an all-time team. And the only evidence you need for that, and we can talk about the fact that this is the great, literally, not figuratively, literally, the greatest 11-game, they're an 11-game playoff winning streak, right? This is the greatest 11-game run in the history of professional basketball. This is the Harlem Globetrotters versus the Washington Generals for three straight playoff series. After C.J. McCollum made his jumpers, how cute that was in Atlanta. Remember Atlanta? Long time ago, right? The Knicks haven't lost in over 30 days. That's how long it's been. 11-game win streak. They win every game by a million points. Best point differential by a team in the history of the NBA playoffs entering the finals. And people still think, oh, you know what they say? You know what people say? It's incredible to me. And they say it because they hate the Knicks. That's why. And I don't even want to do the New Yorker thing, but, like, let's just tell the truth. Here's my question for everybody. What if this were the Boston Celtics? What would people be saying if this were the Detroit Pistons? What would they say if it were the Cleveland Cavaliers? What would you say if this were the San Antonio Spurs? Or the Oklahoma City Thunder? Or the Minnesota Timberwolves? Or basically any team that doesn't employ LeBron James or the New York Knicks? What would you say? You'd be saying, oh my God, this team's unbelievable. They're great. But with the Knicks, what do people say? Not everybody, but what do people say? Well, who have they beaten? Look at the schedule. Okay, let's look at the schedule. This is not the New England Patriots basically getting a magic carpet like laid out in front of them to roll out the red carpet, taking them to the Super Bowl. Like barely scraping by Jarrett Stidham in the AFC Championship game, CJ Stroud throwing 15 interceptions in the divisional round. That was still a game. This isn't that. they win every game by a million points. They're damned if they do, and they're damned if they don't. They don't get a chance to play the great teams because they're the best team. And then they beat everybody by a million, which is what you want a great team to do when you play a team that might not be great. And it's still not enough for people. And it's because you hate the Knicks. And if you're out there and you're like, man, yeah, like who the hell have they played?
0: Hope they haven't played anybody. Why are we talking? They're not that great. Why are you saying this?
31: Just admit, you can think whatever you want. Just admit you hate them. Admit that you don't like the Knicks. You don't like the way the fans go nuts outside the games. You don't like the fact that Knicks, we celebrated a win against the Hawks in the first round during COVID, like we had won Game 7 of the World Series. You don't like it. You don't like New York. I don't care. Just admit it. Just admit it. Because if you can't be honest and objective about what this is, what can you be honest and objective about? It's staring at you right in the face. Aside from the fact that this is now, legitimately, literally, the most dominant run in the history of professional basketball, not in the playoffs, not in the regular season, all of it under one big-ass umbrella. How about this? The Knicks have now won 11 consecutive playoff games, joining elite company in accomplishing this prestigious feat. Here are the list of teams that have won 11 straight postseason games, like the Knicks have. So get down 2-1 to Atlanta, 3-4 and 4. Do the math, 11. The 1989 Los Angeles Lakers, the 99 San Antonio Spurs, which Knicks fans remember beat us in the finals, the 01 Lakers, and the 2017 Golden State Warriors. Three of those teams won the title. 99 San Antonio beat the Knicks. The 01 Lakers lost game one to Allen Iverson and the Sixers and then won four straight. And the 2017 Warriors obviously beat the Cavs in five. Went up 3-0, the Kevin Durant shot in game three to all but win the championship. Cleveland would win game four before the gentleman sweep in game five. The only team that didn't win the championship on that list is the 89 Lakers. And in case you forget, now they got railroaded by Detroit in the NBA Finals. The Pistons beat them in that Finals, the first of back-to-back titles for Isaiah Thomas and company and the Bad Boys. Byron Scott and Magic Johnson both get hurt before and at the start of the series. The Lakers were the betting favorite entering that series against the Pistons. And they got injured. Their backcourt went out, and the Pistons dominated them. So you can make the case, and look, it's a what-if scenario. Who the hell knows? Maybe the Pistons win no matter what. The Lakers entered favored. This is the company the Knicks are keeping right now. And still people are like, eh, whatever. Let's see it against a real team. Yeah, you're right. They suck. You're right. No, they're not good. Everybody, they're actually not that good. 11 straight playoff wins. Historically dominant. Best point differential entering the NBA Finals ever. And people want to be like, ah, look at the schedule. What the hell's wrong with some of you people? That, like, this is the take. Yeah, you know, schedule sucks. Whatever. Come on. And there's so much credit to go around. And we have 8 days until the NBA Finals. Obviously, as a Knicks fan, I hope Thunder, and also just as someone who does this for a living, I'd love for Thunder Spurs to go 7. Let's feed the content machine, baby. But we got time, obviously, to break down the NBA Finals and time to praise Eastern Conference MVP, Eastern Conference Finals MVP, the Larry Bird Award winner, Jalen Brunson. There's time to praise Karl Anthony Towns and Josh Hart and Mikal Bridges and OG Anunoby and Landry Shamet and Mitchell Robinson and the New York Knicks. There's time to praise the players. Allow me, in this moment right now, to instead praise Leon Rose and World Wide Wes. And yes, the team building, sensational here. And they could lose the finals, right? They're no guarantee to win. They'll be, as I said, the underdog. But I think, you know, now that this Eastern Conference demolition is complete, we can look at what they've done with Brunson. I was skeptical of that signing. What an idiot I was, right? I was skeptical of it. Trading a first for Josh Hart. Trading fan favorites R.J. Barrett and Emmanuel Quickley for O.G. Anunoby. Trading F-Dem picks for Mikal Bridges. Like, cold-blooded. Trading Dante DiVincenzo and Julius Randle for Karl Anthony Towns. They're King Midas. Everything they touch has turned to gold. But outside of the players, I really think we need to shine a spotlight on the move that they made after last season. And this was one that I was right about. And I knew I was going to be right about it. The Knicks had to fire Tom Thibodeau. Absolutely had to do it. Had to do it. And there were a lot of people, a lot of Knicks fans, a lot of members of the media who said, clutching their pearls, oh my God, you can't fire this guy. Look at what he did. And yes, he did resuscitate the Knicks. He did make the Knicks respectable again, and he deserves a lot of credit for that. And I've never tried to take the credit away from him. He's not a good coach. He's a great coach. And he'll get another job, and he should get another job. My question is this. If Tom Thibodeau were the coach of this Knicks team, are they in the NBA Finals? Are they in the Finals? I think there's a really good chance the answer to that question is no. Do you think Landry Shamet was Steph Curry in the series against Cleveland? Do you think he would have played like 1 minute if his ass would have been nailed to the bench? Jalen Brunson iso ball like he's got a Brunson's great. But what's better, Brunson iso ball or this offense where they have the best point differential ever entering the finals? You wanted Tom Thibodeau to be the coach of this team? Mike Brown's done an unbelievable job. The players are getting the credit, and they deserve it. They deserve the lion's share of the credit. How about Mike Brown? How about Mike Brown? Down 2-1 in the opening round against Atlanta. Says some mystifying things at the moment. Your teams have been down before. OKC was down last year, and they went on to win the championship. And I hear that, and I'm like, you just lost twice to Atlanta, and we're talking about playoffs? You're talking about a championship? What the hell are you talking about, man? Little prophetic in the NBA Finals. Mike Brown deserves his flowers. World Wide West deserves his flowers. Leon, kiss from the rose by the grave. Shout out to Seal. My power, my pleasure, my pain. Baby. Oh, yeah. Leon Rose. The Knicks NBA Finals. I want to close here in this opening segment. Because you know what? It's not even like, where was the drama? This game was over in the first quarter. When, you know, the Knicks basically scored 40 points again in a close. They are waylaying teams. I don't even know what I'm... This is like 2024 UConn in the NCAA tournament. Just destroy everybody. Cover every spread, win every game by a million points. It's unbelievable. I wish we were playing Zach Edey and Matt Painter in Purdue in the championship. That would be sick. A little bit of a tougher... You know what sucks about this? As a Knicks fan, it's like, man, we can't get the Jimmy Butler 8-seed Heat in the finals. We can't get like the Luka Doncic, Jason Kidd, Dallas Mavericks. No. The year that the Knicks make the finals, we got to play Oklahoma City or Victor Wembanyama. Oh, that's great. Oh, that's awesome. Man, I'm thrilled about this. Instead, like, we got Hakeem in 94 before he had won one, and then Tim Duncan and David Robinson in 99. Can we get a walkover, please? Can we get like a 6-seed? Make it like the Thunder or the Spurs, give me a break. My last note here, and I'll be a little saccharine. And look, you know, this show and me. I'm a diehard sports fan. I and we are diehard sports fans. Me and the crew of this show. You love sports. This show is by people that love sports for people who love sports. So even if you hate the Knicks, I think you'll be able to empathize with what I'm about to say. You know what? I can't even say as the seconds are ticking off the clock because this game, it was over. The game was over. So I'm thinking this way before the seconds are ticking off the clock. I turned 43 in 2 weeks. I've been watching this team since 1990. You can even, I probably saw games in the, before that in the 80s. But I start remembering in 90. I think about my dad, who passed away in 2014. About my grandfather, who passed away in 2009. And watching Knicks games with them. Going to Knicks games with my dad. Watching this team get their brains beaten in by Michael Jordan, or Hakeem Olajuwon, or, you know, losing to the Heat, or losing to the Pacers, or 0-1 in Game 5 at the Garden to Tracy McGrady, Vince Carter, and the Raptors to officially end that era. And it makes you think of family. And if it doesn't make you think of family, it makes you think of your friends, your fellow fans, the people that if you're of a certain age, especially with a team like this, and the Knicks are not unique in this regard, right? There are lots of, look at New York, the Jets, right? Even the Mets. And I don't want to turn this into just all New York, but I'm from New York, right? Where you have the shared experience where you haven't won a championship in forever. And you can get agonizingly close. And for, you know, just the Mets, you know, they lose in the World Series to the Royals in 2015. Or the Jets make the AFC Championship game in 98 and lose to the Broncos. 2009 and lose to Peyton Manning and the Colts. 2010 lose to Ben Roethlisberger and the Steelers. And you get so close and you get denied. And maybe the Knicks are going to get denied again. Betting market's going to tell you that's the most likely outcome. Is that they'll get denied again. But the fact that they're here, like Jim Carrey says in Dumb and Dumber, when they get to Aspen, we're there, man. I hope you can appreciate, even if you hate the Knicks, what that means to this fan base and how you would feel if you were me and you were us. Hell yeah. Hell yeah. Hell yeah! NBA Finals. Let's go. Just getting started here on this Tuesday. Oh, man. We'll get to Game 5 tonight, Thunder Spurs. Why I'm very worried about Oklahoma City. Get to the National Football League later in the show. Great guests will join us. But on the other side, a full postmortem on the delusional, lacking accountability Cleveland Cavaliers, who embarrassed themselves more with the media than they did on the court. And that's saying something. It's You Better You Bet on a Tuesday. Nick Costos and you on Westwood One Sports.
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0: analytically, I think we've won the expect. I said 3 out of 3. We're 2 out of 3. And the expected, I don't know if you guys follow that, is that it's an expected score. You know, and we won 2 out of 3. And I know you're looking confused, but I...
1: No, I'm not.
0: There is really, you know, if you believe in process and all that.
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1: I think when I hear that quote from Cavs coach Kenny Atkinson, I'm most mad at that reporter. Atkinson says, I see you're confused, and the reporter is being nice, right? And says, oh, no, I'm not confused. Yes, you are. Yes. It's an incredibly confusing thing that Kenny Atkinson said. It's okay to be confused by it. What Kenny Atkinson said in that media availability prior to Game 4 was basically, hey, there's a window right here. Look outside. Do you see the grass? It's red.

0: 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This Cleveland Cavaliers team, and if you notice, the Knicks beat the Hawks. This is not like me as a Knicks fan bleeping on the team that the Knicks just beat. If the Cavs just took their medicine, and by the way, if the Knicks had lost and said things like the Cavs have said, I would be criticizing them too, and you know that's true. The Cleveland Cavaliers are beyond delusional. Cavs owner Dan Gilbert tweeting after the game, "We took a step forward this spring, but we are nowhere near where we need to be." You see, Dan Gilbert's right. Dan Gilbert knows the deal. Dan Gilbert just watched this expensive team that's going to have to, like they have a first round pick frozen in future years because of how much money they've spent on this team. Just watch them get just wiped off the face of the earth in the conference final. He's right. They're not even close. They're not even close. And here you have Kenny Atkinson saying, well, analytically, we're actually up 2-1 in the series. This is like how pathetic it gets when football fans, when the Chiefs beat them every time they play. Oh, well, did you see the spreadsheet? DVOA says the Ravens are the best team. DVOA says the Ravens are the most dominant team of the last 500 years of professional sports. So ergo, they must be the best team, right? Too bad. Games ain't played on a spreadsheet. If they were, John Harbaugh would still be the coach of the Ravens. Right? But they're not. That's why they lose to the Chiefs. That's how you can lose. Games aren't played on a spreadsheet. Aren't, you know, computed by a calculator. You don't ask ChatGPT, hey, if our shot quality's this, should we win? Hey, Gemini, are we actually winning the series that we're down 3-0? That's not how life works. Look at the scoreboard. You got your asses kicked. He's delusional. I actually think he believes it. And I think the sick thing, this is, I think, a culture of delusion in Cleveland. Lacking accountability. And again, it's one thing if you lose, right, like the Cavs did, and they all say, we got our asses kicked. We need to be better. Like for Jaylen Brown's taking a ton of criticism for how he conducted himself after the Celtics lost Game 7 to the Sixers. For what it's worth, he did say that we lost, Embiid cooked us, on to next season. He knows the deal. Do the Cleveland Cavaliers know the deal? They don't. You Better, You Bet on this Tuesday, Nick Costos and you. Take a listen. We're going to play a couple pieces of sound for you. This is outside of Kenny Atkinson. This was Donovan Mitchell after last night's game.
1: It's our turn. And I'm sorry for the city of Cleveland for it to be like this in a sweep. Like, that's ass. Like, you know what I'm saying? But I told y'all last year, and I'll tell y'all again, we'll be back.
0: Donovan Mitchell would say post game, they did this to themselves. They did it to themselves. They played with their food. They played with their food and got annihilated in 3 of the 4 games and blew a 22-point lead in game 1. They played with their food. Could you imagine? Could you imagine that being the take after the game? You want to get really crazy. Donovan Mitchell basically went all in with, I don't know, 8-6 offsuit with that quote. James Harden response with 2-7 offsuit raises. Take a listen to what James Harden said after last night's game.
2: They dominated us 4-0, but I don't know if I can necessarily answer that question. Just because genuinely I do feel like we are the better team.

0: But, you know, series wise, you know, it didn't show it. So
1: we believe we're the better team. Got swept. The better team. Didn't lose in seven. Didn't lose in six. Not every, like, it's not like every game was close and they got swept. They got destroyed in this series. They got destroyed. And they yacked away game one, which was their best chance. The better team. Let me tell you something. This is why, like, I look at America. People. We have a lack of accountability problem in this country. And you see it all over the place. And the Cleveland Cavaliers are emblematic of it. And I guarantee you that Dan Gilbert, billionaire, is looking at this thinking, how the hell do I get out of this? What do I do to blow this up? And if he's not, that's how he should be thinking. No accountability. Just like the person who's not performing at his job and blames his boss, my boss isn't nice to me. Look in the mirror. Or the person that can't lose weight, but it doesn't go to the gym. Says, oh, you know what? My metabolism's not great. And what am I supposed to do when there's free pizza at the office? I don't know. Don't be a fat slob. Drink some water. Put down the soda. Get on the treadmill. Better your life. Do something. Stop blaming everybody else. Look in the mirror. No accountability. No accountability. None. You get your ass kicked, and what do you say? Well, analytics say we should be winning. You're not. They're not living in reality. Donovan Mitchell, we played with our food. Are you kidding? James Harden, genuinely, I feel like we're the better team. Where's the accountability? I'm not trying to be a jerk here. If this were my team and they said this, I'd say the same thing. I'd be even more pissed if it were my team. How do you, after a failure of this magnitude in a spot this big, not get up there in front of the media and say, we got our asses kicked? There's nothing else to say. Like, they were the better team, they kicked our ass. It doesn't need the qualifier of, well, we played with our food. Well, actually, I think we're better. The process says, like, what is it? What, get Sam Hinkie on. What does Sam Hinkie think? What does Joel, like, what does the process think? Are we serious? Like, should the Baltimore Ravens, I don't even want to turn this into it, the Ravens are catching strays here. Like, hang the banner. Sultans of spreadsheets, dominators of DVOA, excellence of EPA, hang the banner. The Cleveland Cavaliers analytically only lost this series 4-2. Hang the banner, Cleveland. Are you kidding? I would be so pissed if I were a Cavs fan with this reaction. Because it shows you, and this is a dramatic statement I'm going to make, but I'd like for someone to argue with me. This core is never going to win. And it's not just that they're not going to win because maybe Donovan Mitchell is not good enough to be the number one option on a championship team. I don't even mean that as an insult. Yo, good you have to be the number one option on a championship team. Evan Mobley, I think, took a step this postseason, but he's not what people thought he was going to be. Not yet, at least. And then there's James Harden. Like, what do you even say at this point? It's not even because of the on-court product. That's not even the reason. And that's a really good reason why they're never going to win. They're never going to win because they have no accountability. That's why. Because this is the attitude. You get wiped off the face of the earth and you say, you know what? We are better. We're better. Could you imagine? What do you even say? The better team. You lost by 37 points in a closeout game at home. We're better. Analytically, we're better. We played with our food. Stop it. Just take your medicine, guys. But they can't do it. And the reason you know they can't do it, because if they could, they would. But instead, you get excuses. Like that guy you know who says, you know what? I'm done drinking at the bar the next weekend. You know what? This is going to be the year that I get a girlfriend, but doesn't put himself out there at all, but wants to make excuses. You know what? It's female's fault. It's not my fault. The person that fails at his or her job and says, you know what? It's not my fault. It's somebody else's fault. Look in the goddamn mirror. Grow up. If I'm Dan Gilbert, you know what? We'll save this for the other side. What the Cavs need to do next. Because I'll tell you, you go into next year with this team, the same team, you're drawing dead in the Eastern Conference. No chance. Da-na-na-na-na-na-na. No chance in hell. You better, you bet rolls on right after this. 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
1: 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Like, I want to talk about what's next for the Cleveland Cavaliers. I'm like, I will, because it's my job, and I'm into this kind of stuff. But if I'm being honest, I'm actually, like, it actually makes me mad the way they conducted themselves after the series. Excuse-making is an epidemic. Excuses are tools of losers. Losers. Now, to be clear, just because someone makes excuses for everything doesn't make them a bad person. I want to be clear about that. It doesn't mean you're a bad human. You can be a great human being and make excuses. But what, and I'm sorry to put it like this, but you know what? Like, I'm, and I wouldn't, to be fair, I wouldn't put it like this to my daughter, to be fair. My 2-year-old daughter. It does mean that you're probably a loser. And look, there's, being a loser is relative, right? Like James Harden's, I mean, filthy, stinking rich. Donovan Mitchell's filthy, stinking rich. Kenny Atkinson's rich. I know that, obviously. But we're talking about winning at the grandest scale here. And you could just apply this in your daily life. Again, like, when something goes wrong in your life, how about this? I'll speak for me. And I am far from perfect, and trust me, I know it. Far from perfect. When something goes wrong in my life, I try not to point fingers. And I'll tell you what, I think the people on my show crew would agree. I try always say, what can I do better? You look in the mirror when something goes wrong. What could I have done differently? And if the answer is anything, then that's what you have to try and fix. And you have to be brutally honest. How are you going to succeed in a big way in life otherwise? How's it going to happen? How's it going to happen? If it's always, well, we're better. I'm better. Actually, I'm the best. Even though I lost, trust me, I'm still the best even though I lost. It's delusion. Delusions of grandeur. It's sick. Stop making excuses. When you lose, just accept it and say, what could I have done better? Because James Harden, instead of being like, I could have not turned the ball over. I could have been, I'm going to work on my defense this summer so I'm not a traffic cone and Jalen Brunson doesn't flambé me in the fourth quarter in overtime of game one. No. Instead, we're the better team. Come on. Come on. We all know people like this in our lives. And if you're one of them, and I'm not like Tony Robbins here, motivational speaker. Like, if you're one of these people, you're listening or watching the show right now and you're an excuse maker. Stop doing it. Stop doing it. Your life will get better once you stop making excuses. And you start, instead of pointing fingers, you point the thumb. And you look in the mirror and you say, what can I do better? It's not what the Cavs are doing. Donovan Mitchell, we played with our food. Get the hell, you got swept. You want to lose in 6 or lose in 7 and say we played with our food? It's still bad. Get away with it a little bit. Say you're the better team, you lost in a hard-fought series in Game 7, maybe a couple calls go against you. Okay, we can have that conversation. You get swept, and you're pointing fingers. We're the better team. Do you understand how insane this is? How psychotic it is to say something like that? How delusional you have to be to say something like that and mean it? Like, they're not doing a bit. Like, it's not a comedy routine. Like, they believe it. That's sick. It's sick. It's sick. And they'll never win. They'll never, ever win. They'll never win. Kenny Atkinson after game one. Yeah, I'd do the same thing again. I wouldn't call timeout again. Could you imagine, like, doing something in your life like went horribly wrong? And obviously, like, there are scales to this, right? There's no human, like, there's no human tragedy here. And I know that, right? But you do something in your life and it goes wrong. And after the fact, you're just like, yeah, I'd do it again. What? I mean, are you kidding? All right. Hour one done. Hour two for you. Stuff really makes me mad. Sorry. Hour one done. Hour two for you coming up on the other side. We will get you to start hour number two. What the Cleveland Cavaliers need to do moving forward, I promise. And what I'm expecting tonight from Game 5, Thunder and Spurs in the Western Conference Final.
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9: 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Vince Sapienza, Vinny Bonsignor, Clay Baker. Coming to you live from Las Vegas on a Tuesday, May 26th, 2026. Hope you all had a restful, wonderful, reflective Memorial Day weekend as summer has officially kicked off for many, most, if not all. Clay, this is the unofficial kickoff to summer this weekend.
10: Yeah, after Memorial Day, then you just batten down the hatches. And you tell yourself, here it comes. Are you ready for the summer? Are you ready for 3 months of a price of heat? Yay!
9: Clay already busted out the grill this weekend? The menu sounded amazing.
10: I needed to fire up the queue. I had everything but those beverages.
9: Ooh, that's missed.
10: So I don't know how good the food was.
9: How good could the food have been?
10: Because usually my palate's 100% when there's drinks involved. I don't know this time around.
9: I don't know why I went Seinfeld. How good could it have been?
10: Well, I'll tell you, there was no adult beverages in the kitchen.
9: Hope you guys had, again, a restful Memorial weekend, but we are back at it. Very quickly, before we turn our attention to the Raiders, these Golden Knights are really turning Vegas upside down. My goodness. I was trying to figure out what is the NFL equivalent to what is happening with the Golden Knights and the Colorado Avalanche.
10: I don't know.
9: And I think in terms of recency, it might have been it was the Ravens in the AFC Championship game. Everything said they should have been in the Super Bowl. It was Kansas City that all of a sudden came back. The hated franchise came back. It was a Buffalo. The year the Ravens should have been to the Super Bowl. That's Colorado right now. They have every record. They've done everything. Derrick Henry does everything. And on the way in this morning, that's how I was trying to put in perspective. Just there's no reason Colorado shouldn't be in the Stanley Cup final, but here they are down 3-0, and now they have injuries, and the Golden Knights have an opportunity to close at home. It's going to be
10: unreal.
9: A wild night tonight, but OTAs for the Raiders have been a time for the silver and black. Again, as Vinny Bonsignor joins us, optimism reigns supreme for all 32 teams, but it feels like there's not many teams that can top the overwhelming swell of optimism that continues to be here in Las Vegas for the Raiders. Every OTA, every sizzle reel that the Raiders send out, every tweet they send out, it feels like, oh my gosh, this is really happening. And I don't think it's our job to quell that optimism, gentlemen, but context, perspective are always key. Self-awareness as well. Vinny, as the weeks go by, it's hard not to be excited for this team and what they could be. But as we begin to look at the schedule and continue to dive into the schedule, and I know you did a write-up, and that'll be our topic of conversation today, about the opposing quarterbacks and where the Raiders stand, maybe even more optimism. Good morning.
1: Yeah, and it was interesting, and good morning to you guys. I was in Las Vegas this week, so I was at my regular gym, and I ran into Mickey, our good friend Mickey, great listener. I just heard of Vinny. This was actually yesterday, and I look over, and there's Mickey, and we're talking. He's a hardcore Raider fan, one of our regulars at the events night before games, and we were talking about the Raiders and the optimism and all that. And what's so interesting about it, you guys, is it's not, at least to the fans that I interact with, and there's plenty of them, it's not about wins and losses that they're excited about. They are excited about that prospect down the line, and maybe even hopefully this year if it could get to 7 wins or 8 wins. But they're not tying everything this year in terms of their optimism into just the wins and losses. And I think for the first time, we've been talking about this quite a bit, the healthiness that I think the Raider organization is looking at this season through the healthy lens, I should say, and the realistic lens, proper lens that they're looking at success and progress this year, I think is reflected with the fans as well. I think they have it in perspective. This isn't pie in the sky. We're going to win 11 games. If that happens, that's great. And I'm not even saying that's impossible. We've seen it too many times. The Houston Texans, the Washington Commanders, very quickly the Chicago Bears, very quickly the New England Patriots after really bad years. So it's out there. It's possible. But nobody's counting on that. Nobody's tying in their optimism or what they would deem as progress for the Raiders simply through wins and losses. I think that's a mistake that has been made over the last few years, over the last however long, where it was unrealistic, and there was unrealistic sometimes optimism going into a season that was simply tied into wins and losses. And I think that's a great thing for the team to have acknowledged it from the very beginning. We're starting this from this point, and right in front of us is not the finish line. We're not focused on the finish line just yet. We're focused on taking the right steps to get to the finish line, and we'll eventually get there if we continue to stack those good decisions and good coaching and great development and great drafts and great free agency and trades and all those types of decisions that lead to the finish line. But we're not putting the finish line ahead of those steps, and I think that that's a really healthy way. And hearing it from the fans, and 702-365-9200, we want to hear from you guys. In addition to what we're going to ultimately talk about, I'll leave that for Vince. But it really is refreshing to see how healthy I think everybody in Raider Nation, and that includes the team itself and the franchise itself, the owner, the coaches, the general manager, even probably the players, how healthy they're looking at things for 2026.
9: And a good context for the conversation we are going to have today, because let's just put this out there. We're not asking about wins and losses today. That is not the question. We are going to look at the schedule, and when we talk about the quarterback position, because it might be surprising,
11: as we go through this. And this is going to be
1: it was surprising, wasn't it, Vince?
11: Right, and as we do it with our listeners, this might be surprising as we go through it, that the quarterback head-to-head...
1: It was surprising for me.
11: ...might not be as one-sided with the schedule as maybe first glance might show. I know we look at weeks 4 through 10, and you're like, boy, what an absolute gauntlet. And no doubt it is. That's a giant chunk of the schedule. But when you really pare it down, and we'll have the conversation, and we'll go back and forth, we'll agree, we'll disagree on certain players, certain teams, but you go through it, and you're like, wait a minute. Who? Our quarterback can... Oh, okay. Because there's not many years where...
1: Whoever it
11: is. We can sit there and say, especially here in Las Vegas... Where you do quarterback head-to-head matchups, and I know quarterbacks are not on the field at the same time, but when you're doing that matchup, more often than not, it was not on the Raiders' side.
10: No.
11: Right? It was more often than not tilted for the opposition.
1: Not the last 2 years.
11: Correct. So, 702-365-9200, the question we're asking is, how many games this coming season will the Raiders hold the edge in quarterback play? And now this is a two-pronged,
1: right,
11: a layered conversation because it's kind of your soup du jour. Are you going Fernando? Are you going Kirk? Or do you want to have the conversation, if it's this guy, we have the edge. If not, at least right away, maybe, we don't have the edge. So 702-365-9200.
1: Yeah.
11: Let's have a fun conversation about the matchups and the schedule and the coulds, could nots, what if. Possibly, here we go. And so, at first glance, you look at... I'm just going to just rattle them off.
1: Okay? Vince.
11: Go for it.
1: Real quick. Just to set it up, because this is how I wrote it. What we did was we ranked the quarterbacks that the Raiders are going to play 1 through 14. You know, you play your division, you know, twice each. So it's not actually 17 quarterbacks, although they could eventually play 17 quarterbacks depending on injuries and everything like that. But for our purposes, we ranked the quarterbacks that the Raiders are going to face 1 through 14, right? So 1 through 14, top to bottom in terms of who they're playing. And then, with each matchup, we went, who has the edge? Is it the Raiders or the opposing team who has the actual edge at the quarterback position as we sit here today? And for the Raiders, it's hard to distinguish who actually is going to be the quarterback, right? Is it going to be Kirk Cousins or is it going to be Fernando Mendoza? And my premise when I wrote this story was, we'll start that it's going to be Kirk Cousins, but if it's Fernando Mendoza, then in our eyes, from our estimation, that means the Raiders have decided that that Fernando gives them the best edge. That's what you're ultimately going to decide this on, right? Who gives you the best edge to win each week? So if whatever week we're talking about, and that's week 1 to week 18, if it's Fernando Mendoza, then we're going with the theory that he's the better option than Kirk Cousins. So basically, or you know, you could just say they're even at that point because that's what the team seems to think is the case. So 1 through 14, who the Raiders are playing. We could have that conversation as well. And then also in each game, who has the edge at quarterback between the Raiders and their opponent.
11: So as we go through, we're just going to rattle them off very quickly, and then we'll take time on different teams. But just to give a premise and a baseline of kind of the number we're shooting around in terms of the Raiders might having the better of the quarterback matchup, which again, 2 months ago, it's like, are the Raiders going to have a single advantage in the quarterback matchup? Just, it's kind of crazy to think of it like that. Now you look at the schedule and you're like, okay, so week 1, Miami, Kirk Cousins / Fernando Mendoza against Malik Willis. Feels like Kirk Cousins definitely advantage.
10: Mm-hmm.
11: Right, all agree on that.
10: Yeah,
11: but again,
1: and that was one of the he's a tough one, Malik, because he played brilliantly. Yeah, I went back and looked at his numbers in the games that he played with for the Packers. This is a guy who completed 70% or so of his passes, 6 touchdowns and 0 interceptions. Like he's played well when he's been out there. The problem is he's only thrown 89 passes in those 2 years, but. You go, okay, is that the, I mean, if that's, if that who the, who is, who the Dolphins are getting, all of a sudden you're like, wait, he's pretty good. But the thing is, we don't know. I mean, it's only 89 passes, and plus in our eyes, he's going to a team that has way less help in Miami than what he had in when he was playing, when he did get on the field with the Packers.
11: And again, the premise is, well, if it's Kirk Cousins,
10: yeah.
11: Logic, eye test still says Kirk Cousins is the better quarterback and the advantage. And again, the theory we are using, if it's Fernando winning the job, by that logic, at minimum, he's even with Kirk Cousins, which would give him the advantage over Malik. That's how we are going about it for the sake of being able to get through the entire schedule.
10: And it's been so long since you could actually go and take a look at a Raiders schedule before it hits and say that you have either have a like advantage, like a where there is like not a clear advantage or disadvantage, or one where the Raiders do have an advantage. Not since really the Carr days could you go down the list of all these games and say, all right, I like where the Raiders sit on this, just in that position alone. This is kind of a new territory, especially what you've seen the last couple of years for the Raiders.
1: Well, let me ask both of you guys this. Before you even looked at the story, just close your eyes for a second and forget that you saw the story. Going into it, just off the top of your head, how many games would you have said the Raiders had the edge in, or seceded the edge to the opponent?
11: 5 to 6. Just because of who I knew the opponents were. Yeah, just because I knew that they were playing the likes of Miami, Tennessee,
10: Cleveland.
11: Arizona. And, I was just giving the quick number. I think it was 5. I said.
10: Mm-hmm. Yep. Six. Maybe depending on how things are going, you could definitely go 6. But yeah, definitely 5.
11: So Miami
1: That's kind of where I was too.
11: Yeah. So we'll give the advantage to Vegas, to the Raiders. Week 1.
1: Yes, I agree.
11: Week 2, LA. It's just
1: it's
11: Herbert.
1: What I did, so I can't.
11: Yeah, you can't go back. We saw your work. You can't go back, Vinny. That'd be cheating.
1: Yep. And I'm not.
11: Week 2. Week 2, Justin Herbert. I think we all recognize that the division. Well, I don't want to jump ahead. Week 2, Justin Herbert, advantage LA.
10: Mm-hmm.
11: I until proven otherwise, I think that has to be the case. Fair?
1: Of course.
11: Okay, just making sure. I want us all part of it.
1: Yeah.
11: Week 3 in New Orleans.
1: And we can also disagree too.
11: That's what I mean. I wanted you to weigh in. I just don't want you silent. But week 3, now this is the one where we might disagree. You had a push, Vinny. Explain.
1: Week 3 with the Saints, I actually had the Raiders. I think Tyler Shuck played pretty well, and the numbers were okay. They're not spectacular yet, but, 6 interceptions, in the short period of time that he was out there, 10 touchdowns. That's actually not good. So I'm not going to give him that. He was pretty good, on completion percentage. I do believe that there's going to be more of a book on him now that he has a body of work out there. There's a bunch of defensive coordinators, that get paid a lot of money to come up with plans on the quarterbacks that they're facing. And so he's going to have to make some adjustments to whatever adjustments are made to him based on the film that he's put out there. So, I think Fernando Mendoza is a better quarterback than Tyler Shuck every day of the week, 8 days a week, 9, however many days of the week. Fernando Mendoza is a better quarterback than he is. And if it is Kirk Cousins, he is. I mean, I don't think that, I'm not speaking out of school. You're talking about the Heisman Trophy winner and national champion and top pick in the draft in Fernando Mendoza. He's a better quarterback than Tyler Shuck, and I expect him to have a far better career than Tyler Shuck, and I think that if he's on the field in week 3, he will have earned it by beating out a Kirk Cousins, and that would give him, to me, the edge. And Kirk Cousins, I believe, if he's out there, then he would have beaten out Fernando Mendoza, and he's showing that he's healthy, and then he's back closer to being 2023 Kirk than the last Kirk that we saw. And I think he's a better quarterback than Tyler Shuck. So I'm going edge Raiders in that matchup.
11: So prior to the schedule being released, if you would have said that the Raiders are going to have the quarterback advantage in 2 of the first 3 weeks of the NFL season, I don't know if throwing a celebration might be a little over the top, but I think you're sitting there saying, okay, all right. But that seems to be the case, and I misread something. So, yes, you gave the edge to New Orleans, and no disagreements there.
10: I think that's about right on. And think about how unique it is just to get off to a good start for the Raiders. You know, normally the last 4 years, three out of the last four, they started 1-3. Mm. So if you have a quarterback advantage, you can change that to begin the year. That really helps.
11: So now here's where this is where we get to have a little fun, right? And maybe this is us getting to be a little bit more optimistic. Your write-up was what it was, but Kansas City in week four, we do not know who the quarterback will be.
10: That's right.
11: Could be Patrick Mahomes. 100% Patrick Mahomes? Don't know. 80% Patrick Mahomes? Don't know. As we did a couple weeks ago, it was Chris Oladokun and Shane Buechel.
10: Buechel, yeah. Never forget you, Shane.
11: Never forget Shane. That's the last time we saw Kansas City. So
1: I did. I forgot both of those guys, and I was there.
11: I'm not going to lie. I just had a look
1: at my obituary.
11: I couldn't remember Shane. I remembered Chris Oladokun because I was practicing his name all week. That's why I'll never forget his name. I couldn't remember Shane. I had to look it up again. So I would have gotten that trivia question wrong. But that Kansas City game could present an advantage for the Raiders, pending, obviously, Patrick Mahomes. But if Patrick Mahomes is in there, even an 80% right. Patrick Mahomes, Kansas City still advantage. Fair?
10: Well, he plays like that often, yeah, where he's 80%.
1: Yeah, and we're going to...
10: It still does pretty cool, pretty darn good.
1: Yeah. Yeah, we're going to assume that he's going to be out there. If not, that changes things. That's one thing. It's an inexact science at this stage because there are some guys coming off some injuries. So, and there's some situations that we frankly don't know who the quarterback's going to be.
11: Bingo.
1: You know, we'll get into them with the Clevelands and the Cardinals, right? So, but we're going to, let's just assume
11: he's there.
1: That Patrick Mahomes, the Superman that he is out there. Yeah, exactly.
11: So we're gonna rattle through these next few because I don't think there needs to be a lot of discussion because again, want to get to break, want to open it up to the nation. 702-365-9200. How many games do you think the Raiders will have a quarterback advantage based on the schedule, based on the opponents for next season? You go from week five, New England, Buffalo, LA, those three, pretty safe to say advantage opposition. Right, you get to the next time we can really
1: the other
11: have
1: guys.
11: The other guys. Great movie. Conversation is the New York Jets.
1: So that's two and five.
11: Yeah. Basically, if you're doing a win loss record.
1: Two and five.
11: Yeah,
1: got it.
11: 2-5 record. That gets us to the New York Jets.
1: With math.
11: Yeah, same.
1: Two and five. Their quarterback is not necessarily record because they could.
11: Yeah, we're not talking record. The Raiders record as the advantage. Correct.
1: Yeah, yeah.
11: Takes us to the Jets.
1: Yeah.
11: Geno Smith. We expecting Geno Smith to be quarterback in week 7. Again, that's part of this. We don't know. We're just going under the assumption that it will be Geno Smith. I know how the nation would vote in this particular poll, regardless of anything. They're not voting for Geno Smith. How did you have it, Vinny?
1: Definitely the Raiders in that case as well. I don't pin all of last year on Geno Smith whatsoever. The cards were stacked against him. They were stacked against Sebastian Genty. They were stacked against Brock Bowers, for crying out loud. So I don't pin it all on Geno Smith. But I can't also ignore the fact that even when he did have time, even when things were pretty good, he just played bad football. So. If he makes a 180 on that, then it changes the equation. But I can't assume that. So I'm going Raiders in the quarterback, matchup against the Jets and Geno Smith.
11: 702-365-9200. We just went through the first 2 months of the NFL season. And in terms of quarterback advantage for the Raiders, based on their schedule and opponents, first 2 months, 3-5. The Raiders have an advantage in 3 of those 8 games. We're going to get to the back half coming up here on the Morning Tailgate. We want to hear from you. We want to get your take. How many games this season do you think the Raiders will have the quarterback advantage when it's all said and done. 702-365-9200. We're going to get to the back half first. We're going to get to you as well. But first, Vinny's got a message for you.
1: Hey, guys, since... 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
5: Well, I'm sailing. Yeah.
6: It's going to reveal itself, you know, especially in training camp. But it's going to reveal itself here in these next, you know, whatever, how many we have, eight OTAs, these mini camp practices. But, yeah, we definitely would, but let the players figure that out for us with their tape.
7: Raiders head coach Clint Kubiak talking about the quarterback competition that is and currently will be ongoing for the Las Vegas Raiders. You see how he played that off? Whatever it is, eight OTAs. You know exactly how many OTAs. You know to the second.
8: He knew how many seconds were wasted on the slapping yeah, and the, you know, exactly. the enthusiasm. He didn't like that.
7: You know exactly how much time you have to figure out who your quarterback will be. 702-365-9200. The exercise we are going through here on a Tuesday on the morning tailgate is, how many games will the Raiders have an advantage at the quarterback position this coming season? We just went through the first 2 months of the schedule. Three out of the eight, we say the Raiders have the advantage. We're going to continue to go through the schedule. But first up, reacting to what we have to say and giving his own thoughts is our very own Shields Up. Here on the morning tailgate. Shields, good morning. Welcome.
9: Good morning, guys. How are we doing today?
8: Great. Good, thanks.
9: All right. Everybody enjoyed their Memorial Day out. Everything good?
7: Did you? Yep, did you? Was sure. it restful, relaxing?
9: Yeah, I put a couple of chickens on the rotisserie inside my gas grill,
7: okay.
9: man. So,
7: okay.
8: That's how'd living life.
7: Out? How'd they turn out? What were the sides?
9: The sides were, you know, the standards. The potato salad, the corn on the cob, but I put some balsamic vinaigrette in a spray bottle and spraying it down. It was turning, and then I put the Sweet Baby Ray's barbecue sauce on to finish it off. So
8: very nice.
7: The next thing you're about to say? There's a package on the doorstep here waiting for us. That sounds incredible. Well right. done, Shields Up.
9: It's en route. I don't know where about. Route. But guys, getting to your question, man, I'm looking at seven. With only one advantage in that KC game, I'm going to predict that Mahomes is not going to play because it's so early in the season. So I said we're going to take one in the division, and then I think we got New Orleans, we got Miami, the next three definitely not what you guys went through. I think definitely with the Jets. I think Purdy's got the advantage. Darnold, I believe, in Seattle. Losing, you know, Kubiak could be an issue, but as far as talent wise, I think they got us. And then the Browns, I think we have the advantage on the road. Tennessee, even though, you know, I believe Cam Ward is coming into his own, but still, if Cousins is playing, he does have the experience. Cardinals, definitely. I don't know who they got. I don't think it's anybody big. But and I think we're going to – that last game against KC, Mahomes will be back, and we definitely don't have the advantage. So one in the division and six other guys. I got to say seven. And if we can squeak out one with another dominant – hopefully come through with a dominant play, get eight games, stay under double-digit losses, man. But – long way to go, man. Great topic, though, man. Great discussion, guys. have a great Tuesday, and shields up, man. Take care.
7: All right, shields up. Great call. Thank you.

0: Watson?
1: But I think if Watson's healthy, he's got to be out there. I mean, if you're the Cleveland Browns, he has got to be out there. You're in 200 deep millions in this guy already, not to mention all the first round picks you gave up, all the second or whatever, everything that you gave up monetarily wise and asset wise to get him. You need to start getting some kind of payoff on this guy. At least run him out there to see how long can he stay healthy and how much effective quarterback play can he. But he's obviously proven that he can't stay healthy. So who do they turn to if that's the case? Shedeur Sanders, there's a whole bunch of different iterations of Cleveland quarterbacks, none of whom I think are better than Kirk Cousins or Fernando Mendoza if Fernando beats out Kirk Cousins. The other one is the Cardinals. Like, Jacoby Brissett's giving him the cold shoulder right now. So is it going to be Carson Beck? Is it going to be Gardner Minshew? Right?
2: Right,
1: so,
2: and can you imagine what that...
1: Like, well, wait a minute, they...
2: And could you imagine how bad that team could be by the time the Raiders face them at the January 3rd? That team could be a total wreck, and the directions could be all facing for let's try to get the number one pick in the draft things up.
0: It's not just a cold shoulder. It's a stern look he's giving Arizona as well as the cold shoulder. All right, let's run through the second half of the season. But before we do, you know, Shields Up brings a good point and one that kind of we married about. In terms of Kansas City, will it be Patrick Mahomes? For the sake of argument, we said he'd be there. But if you look at Kansas City's schedule, all right, their bye week is after the Raiders game.
2: Mm-hmm.
0: They play Denver at home, Indianapolis at home, on the road at Miami, and then on the road here in Las Vegas. If I'm Kansas City, okay, now if I'm Kansas City and I'm looking at that schedule, I'm saying, if I'm Kansas City, I'm saying maybe I just wait till after that bye week. Let him get as much rest as needed for the gauntlet that will be, because then it's L.A., Seattle, Denver, New York, Atlanta, Arizona, Buffalo, L.A., Cincinnati, New England, San Francisco, L.A., ending with the Raiders, right?
2: Yeah.
0: So there's a very, again, we don't know necessarily where Patrick Mahomes is at. But just in terms of logistics, if you're using that bye week as a weapon for Patrick Mahomes, maybe the Raiders get out scot-free from having to face Mahomes, even though I know Raider Nation would love to face him to put his face in the dirt, right? I'm not saying they're scared of him, just simply saying maybe they don't see him, even if he is getting close because of that bye week. For argument's sake.
2: It's good to look at.
1: Yeah, and...
2: Mm-hmm.
0: Go ahead, Vinny.
1: Yeah, For argument's sake, he's out there for me, because I don't think if you're the Kansas City Chiefs, first of all, you're going to have a massive fight on your hands if he feels like he's healthy. It's going to be his call in that regard. And do you really, if you're the Chiefs, do you really have can you afford to just ease him into the season? You've got the Chargers to think about. You got the Broncos to think about. You got everybody in the AFC. It's kind of a loaded. You know that Lamar Jackson is going to be back. You know that Aaron Rodgers in Pittsburgh is going to have one more playoff year. Josh Allen and the Bills. You've got a really stacked kind of AFC. I don't know that if you're the 49ers, you could play at that. You know, you could be that confident that, hey, we can maybe even surrender the first 3 weeks of the season, and ease Patrick into the season. I think if he's ready to go, he's going to be ready to go, and he's going to make that very clear that he's ready to go.
2: And you can see how their season plays out just in the teams they face. The six games prior to when they faced the Raiders at the end of the season, the Kansas City Chiefs go through a baseball bat of a schedule where they're getting knocked around three straight road games. That's the season. So you want to rest Mahomes to get to that point. Because that's where the whole 2026 season is in line for you. That is when you need him, not so much in the first couple of games.
0: Makes
2: some sense.
0: Yeah, if he's ready, he's ready. But, obviously,
1: but my thing is that's the more reason that he would be out there, even if he's 80%, because I need to win those games, because I know that the gauntlet is coming. Mm-hmm. So let me win these games. I'm not going to, there's no guarantee. We ran out. It's going to be the former Bear quarterback is going to be their
0: Justin
1: backup.
0: Fields.
1: I can't believe in him necessarily that I'm going to win. Yeah, Justin Fields. I don't know that he's going to be able to ensure that I win those games, that I basically am

0: going to need because of the gauntlet that you're talking about, Vincent Clay.
1: Yeah, again, if he's ready, he's ready. It's just one of those things. That's what I mean. We don't necessarily where he is, and if he's not quite ready, I just wonder if Kansas City tries to weaponize that bye week for what is the gauntlet afterwards. Yeah. But again, it could get late real early for Kansas City if they stumble out of the gate.
0: Exactly.
1: So we will wait and see. But again, just food for thought. Let's power through this final half of the schedule. Gentlemen, we pick it up with San Francisco. Brock Purdy getting the advantage. You stop me where you disagree. Brock Purdy getting the advantage with San Francisco. Sam Darnold, Super Bowl champion. Even Clint Kubiak-less, I think, still gets the benefit of the doubt in terms of the quarterback advantage to start. Bo Nix, despite what you think of his ceiling, his overall potential, what is he? Right now, he still gets the advantage over a Kirk Cousins, Fernando Mendoza. I think the next advantage coming to the Raiders is that Cleveland game in Cleveland. You then have the bye week, and then it's Justin Herbert again, then it's Bo Nix again, and then you get into Tennessee, Arizona, which I think advantage Raiders, and I know Cam Ward might be a discussion
0: both
1: point.
0: For me.
1: Both for you. Cam Ward is...
0: Yeah, to me that's Raiders both way. Yes.
1: Okay, there you go. And then Kansas City. So based on those numbers, right, in terms of just our overall consensus, Arizona, Tennessee, Cleveland, New York Jets, New Orleans, and Miami. That's six.
0: Yeah, and there's a push in there somewhere too.
1: I think Cam Ward was the push, right, for you. If I looked back.
0: Yeah, Cam Ward was the push, my bad. Yes. Yeah.
1: So you had a So let's talk about Cam Ward. Why a push?
0: Well, I need to see more, number one, from him. But also, I guess we're getting a little bit into the weeds here. I don't know that he has a whole lot of help either. So, but that contributes to your quarterback. We saw that with Geno Smith last year. You know, you couldn't even basically get to Geno Smith in a lot of games because he was under duress a lot. So it affected the quarterback play because the surrounding cast was so bad, especially the offensive line with the Raiders and to me in Tennessee. But I wasn't impressed last year with what I saw from beginning to end. There weren't any real moments where I'm like, yeah, it's just a matter of time for him. Did you? I mean, was there anything that you saw last year that said, this guy is going to make it happen, he's going to be fine, now they just got to fix the rest of the team? I didn't see it that way with Cam Ward, but maybe I'm seeing it incorrectly.
1: I think he had moments, definitely, during the season, right? I think there was moments where it was like, well, there's that arm power, there's that escapability, there's those legs, things of that nature. I would agree with you. I never sat there and said, man, if they just get this, Tennessee's on their way. I mean, I think you need, right, a lot there to insulate a Cam Ward to really make that thing a juggernaut, right? Like, I don't think he is ascending to a Patrick Mahomes level or a Justin Herbert type level just on his play alone. And when I say Justin Herbert type level, I mean that,
0: no,
1: like he doesn't have the talent.
0: Everyone has moments, right?
1: But that's what I mean. Like I don't think he quite has the talent, right, of a Justin Herbert. I don't think he has the potential of a Patrick Mahomes. No. And so if that's, you're kind, right, of in that, 10 to 16 quarterback range. And if you're in that range, you're middle of the pack, right? By numbers wise. So you need a lot around you in order to accentuate. You're not the star of the meal. Like, you might be the one that gets the,
0: right,
1: the
0: most
1: love, but you're not the star of that meal. You need the mashed potatoes. You need the,
0: right.
1: What else did Shields have?
2: Yeah,
1: balsamic spray.
2: Yeah, right.
1: You needed something to really dress it up.
2: Your flavor.
0: And based on based on how he played last year, 10-16 is like that would be that's his ceiling at this point.
1: That's you know? What I mean. That's like, what I'm like, saying. Like that's what
0: right
1: I'm saying.
0: Right now, but as of right now, what we saw last year was a guy that was bottom right. You know, he was down low, pretty low deep in the 20s. Let's put it that way in terms of performance and everything like that. So just getting to 16, let alone 10. Is, I don't know, can he or can't, you know, maybe, you know, I'm not writing it off, but from what we saw last year from him, just strictly on him, you know, taking into account the supporting cast, but is it a guarantee that he even gets to 16, let alone 10? I don't know. I'm not there yet on
1: that. Yeah, I agree. You just asked my thoughts on Cam Ward. I said, that's kind of where I see it moving forward, but in terms of the right now, that's why I think it's a clear advantage for the Raiders. Kirk Cousins, definitely advantage over Cam Ward. And again, based on what we're going off of, the premise is if Fernando wins the job, we're using that as a basis that he is at minimum on par with Kirk Cousins, which, again, logic says better than Cam Ward. We want to hear from you, 702-365-9200. We just went through the schedule. Which games will the Raiders have a quarterback advantage? The number we came to was 6. Shields Up said 7. What do you say? 702-365-9200. Jesse Merrick of the Silver and Black Sports Network will be joining us at the top of hour number 2. Jason Fitz will be joining us also in the 8 o'clock hour, and Ryan McFadden of ESPN. But right now it is all about the Nation right here on the Morning Tailgate, Raider Nation Radio 920.
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6: 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How many games will the Raiders have a quarterback advantage in their games this coming fall? We just went through the exercise. The number we landed on, 6. Shields up at 7. What say you? 702-365-9200. Raider Keith says, gentlemen, I agree with your 6, but I'm saying 7 because I don't believe in Bo Nix at all. So I'm splitting those two games. Advantage Raiders in Vegas, advantage Donkeys in Denver. Not a Bo Lever.
7: That's bold.
8: Right. And to be clear, for me anyway, Cam Ward was a push. So it wasn't like they had a disadvantage to the Raiders. And I think it's closer to being an advantage for the Raiders than for Tennessee. So, although by that time in the season and this later on in the season, we'll know what Cam, we'll have a much better idea of Cam Ward. And who knows? Maybe like Vince was talking about earlier, maybe he's a top 10, top 11, 12 quarterback. And if that's the case, it changes the equation, by a lot.
6: EB Raider Gray said, I disagree about Cam Ward. He has elite traits. His game against the 49ers showed progression. I agree with DC that he can be elite and top five in the league if he puts a few things together regarding leading defenses and takes and that takes time for all rookies, just my opinion. Did Derek Carr say he could be a top five rookie, top five quarterback? Did I miss that? I assume that's what he means when he says DC.
9: We'll go back and look.
6: So when he says he has elite traits.
8: Or listen. Yeah, I don't remember him saying that.
6: Yeah, that's fine. Neither here nor there. But when he says he has elite traits that could be top five, I mean, is his arm elite? Are we going as far to say Cam Ward's arm is elite?
8: He's got he definitely has a pretty big arm. Cam Ward's QBR last year was 33.2. That was 28th in the league amongst starters that had a lot of starts, right? So there were some guys, there were some quarterbacks in some situations where there was, you know, a lot of sharing of duties. So 28th in QBR at 33.2. Let me look at some of the other 15 touchdowns, 7 interceptions. That's not, you know, earth shattering. 59. This is the thing that gets me. 59.8% completion percentage. And, he played a lot of games. So, attempted 540 passes. So to be under 60% on your completion percentage, to be that low on your QBR, there's a long way to go to get to 16 and 10, let alone a top five quarterback. So I'll have to see a whole lot more this year from Cam Ward.
6: Tennessee Titans, just looking at their receiving core.
8: Yeah.
6: I kind of want to give him the benefit of the doubt in terms of that completion percentage being as low as it is. Because just some of the names that are out there, they're not. He didn't have much around him. So we'll see. But I still think advantage Raiders. What say you? 702-365-9200. Did you get your thoughts? Jesse Merrick joins us next here on The Tailgate.
9: From the first pitch, here's a swing and a line drive, right side and through, into right center field. And the Aviators extend their lead.
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6: 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Vince Sapienza, Vinny Bonsignor, Clay Baker coming to you live from Las Vegas on a Tuesday, May 26, 2026. 702-365-9200 is the number. The question we're asking today: when you look at the head-to-head quarterback matchups for the Raiders this coming season, how many games will the Raiders hold an advantage in their 2026 campaign? We went through the exercise of the schedule, the opponents, the opposing quarterbacks. The number we came as a consensus collective was six, which I think even that number alone might, off the top of your tongue, sound surprising. Six. We had Shields Up say seven. We had a couple other on the text line saying seven as well. We want to hear from you. We'll get to more of you first, yeah. But joining us now is the CEO, founder, CMO, CFO of the Silver and Black Sports Network, Emmy Award-winning sportscaster here in Las Vegas, friend of the program, Jesse Merrick. Jesse, good morning. A hopeful, restful Memorial weekend for you. But as we ask our listeners the question, we start our conversation with you the same way. When you look at the Raiders' schedule and the quarterback head-to-head matchups, how many games, not necessarily wins and losses, but how many games do you think the Raiders will hold a quarterback advantage in the matchup? Good morning.
26: Yeah, hey, morning, guys. This is an interesting exercise when you kind of go through it and realize, okay, Fernando or Kirk, like, how does that kind of work into the equation here? And I jumped on and was listening, so I got a little bit of a head start and was going through it, and I got to five, and for me, I was wrestling, I think like you guys were, with Cam Ward. I wonder what kind of jump he's going to make coming into season two, you know, with better coaching around and better coaching situation. Probably a little bit better weapons than he had last year, too. I mean, they go and draft Tate. They bring in Robinson. You know, we'll see kind of what those guys look like. I believe in Brian Daboll as an offensive coordinator, you know, and what he can get out of quarterbacks. So that, to me, I eventually settled in on five, saying that I think probably Cam Ward comes in as a better quarterback, given the traits that he's got, all those different things. This is a guy, like, we can't forget, that can throw it all over the yard, you know. And I believe in Fernando Mendoza, and I believe in Kirk Cousins in this system on this team. But I think I would give Cam Ward the edge in this scenario here.
8: Okay, fair enough. And I'm gonna add a couple of other quarterbacks to the kind of wild cards for me, Cam being one of them. And I would love to get what your order might be, what you think the order might be by the end of the year in terms of these three quarterbacks, one, two, and three. And that is Tyler Shuck from the New Orleans Saints, Malik Willis mm-hmm. with the Green Bay with the Miami Dolphins, formerly of the Green Bay Packers, and Cam Ward with the Tennessee Titans. Of those three quarterbacks, to me, there's a lot of intrigue with all three of those quarterbacks, and it could kind of go either way with either of them. Where do you see those guys stacked up amongst each other by the end of the season?
26: Yeah, I'd say Cam Ward number one. I'd want to go Shuck number two, and probably Malik number three. I just don't think the Dolphins are going to be very good. I think they're going to end up being one of those teams that's competing, you know, for possibly the top pick this year. You know, I like Halfley in terms of a defensive coordinator's mind and everything like that, but I think they're very much in a reset, rebuild situation. So I believe in Shuck a little bit more, you know, than that, than him. I mean, and you know, Malik is a guy that's been around the league long enough. You know, I think we kind of know what he is. I never love any of those guys that are like, they've been backups for a while, get a shot, and then it's like, oh, hey, okay, let's give him that contract. You know, I feel like, and I could be wrong about this off the top of my head, that you don't see that work out too well over the years for a lot of guys like that. So I think there's probably a little bit more there with Tyler Shuck and, you know, even what he has, you know, in the running back room and receiver-wise too. I mean, you go and look at the sign, Jordan Tyson, you know, they draft him. They've got Chris Olave in the mix as well, you know, and I like what that Saints offense could look like just with those type of weapons. And Alvin Kamara, yes, is much older and everything like that, but can still be in the mix. So that's the ranking I would go. I would go with Cam number one, probably Shuck two, and then Malik Willis three.
0: And sometimes when you look at a schedule, there could be certain situations for certain teams that kind of muddy up the works a little bit. And I'm thinking of October 4th, home against Kansas City. What do you think the percentages are of Mahomes being able to go by then versus Justin Fields, who probably would be ready?
26: Yeah, I would imagine Mahomes is going to be ready to roll. I believe, I haven't looked at their schedule recently, but don't they have a couple primetime games pretty early? I don't think the NFL does that if they don't think that he's going to be ready to roll as well. So I would imagine by week four, he'll be ready to go. You know, if he's not, obviously the Raiders then have a quarterback advantage in that game, and that makes that one a whole lot more interesting in terms of the first four-week chunk of the season there. Because as we talked about when the schedule came out, like, I think if Fernando does manage to win the job out of camp, they've got a nice beginning to the season, you know, at least in that first four-game chunk. Don't get me wrong, the Chiefs are a tough team, and we'll see kind of what they look like come week four. But in those first 3 weeks, I think, again, getting the jump on the Chargers early is big as they're adjusting to that new offense. And then you've got the Dolphins and the Saints where, like we just talked about, I think the Raiders would have a quarterback advantage there with Fernando even starting, you know, right out of the gate. So I think Mahomes is probably going to be ready to go by week four at that point. I'd be surprised if he's not.
6: Yeah, to your point, the Chiefs open up on Monday night against the Denver Broncos at home, and then the following week it's Sunday Night Football at home against the Indianapolis Colts on the road in Miami, on the road in Vegas, and then the bye week. The reason why I was bouncing around the idea, if he's ready, there's no argument, right? Like he's going to play, but if he's kinda, maybe not so. I just wonder if Kansas City would weaponize that bye week to, you know, because from their perspective, they may sit there and say weeks three and four, hey, it's Miami, it's the Raiders, we got a bye week, and then after the bye week, it's LA, Seattle, Denver. Like, so just, it was just food for thought on that one. Let me ask you this, and because we got this up on the text line, and now it's provoked thought out of me, but I want to get your thoughts first. One of our texters, I believe it was EB Raider Gray, I want to give proper credit. Yes, it was. He was I would love to see Mendoza get games against our division just for the experience. How important do you think that is? You know, playing games, obviously important. Wins and losses, not necessarily important this year. But just the experience against the division, how much extra adage do you kind of throw into that bucket?
26: I like that thought process. That's nothing that ever crossed my mind, but I like that because, again, like you're going to build familiarity over these teams, you know, over the years and all that stuff, and that's what makes the prep not necessarily easier, but you at least, for the most part, know what to expect as long as there's not a lot of turnover on that team or turnover on those rosters and stuff. And I think probably getting a jump on that would be big because I really, you can learn by watching and being in meetings and doing all those things, but it's so different. No matter what it is you do for a living, you like by learning by doing is just such a different thing. And so I think getting some run against these teams within the division and seeing not even necessarily what players I'm going up against, all these things, like how they attack him. So he knows, like, okay, this is what they think they've got on me in terms of the book on me, Fernando Mendoza. And so now I know very likely what their plan will probably be against me in this offense and what we've got and stuff. So I think for that, that'd be huge, getting a head start on that so that he's got real, experience to play off of for next season, the following season, that is, saying, hey, this is how they attacked us this year. These are the tweaks they could make for me when I'm out there versus like, hey, Kirk was out there and this is what they did. While I do think that Kirk and Fernando play the game a bit similarly in some ways, it's obviously different with Fernando, and he does bring, especially age-wise, a different element of athleticism to the table and stuff too. So that's going to tweak how defenses would play him. So yeah, I think it'd be really big to get him some run in the division. And now as I just pull up the schedule here and looking at it, I mean, at the very least, to be able to get a shot at a handful of the teams in this division, you probably want him out there by week 11 so he could get Denver, the Chargers, Denver again, and then the Chiefs. And I think that would be a really good launching pad for the following season if you're able to get those looks against the teams within the division.
8: Well, let's take that a step further. Let's say Fernando acquits himself, fairly well during training camp. There's obviously, you as a staff know that there's still a big learning curve to deal with. All right. So what is more important to you? What do you prioritize in terms of that decision? Is it who gives me the best edge to win right now? Or is it the development of Fernando Mendoza? What do you put more weight into? Me, it's the development, but I'd love to hear your thoughts on that.
26: Yeah, I'm definitely development as well. I mean, if it were up to me and I was calling the shots, as long as the offensive line isn't as horrible as it was last year, and I'm not worried about this kid just getting murdered, because there's a point to where you can't develop or do it. I mean, look how, like, I know there's a lot of hate from Geno Smith within Raider Nation and everything like that, but that was a horrible situation for him.
8: Right.
26: Nothing could operate behind that offensive line. I don't want to throw Fernando Mendoza behind that O-line, and I don't believe this O-line will be that with Linderbaum coming into the fold and the coaches that they have in the mix and all the other competition they have at the guard spots, too. I think that's going to be a better offensive line. So having said that, yeah, I'm all about the development, honestly, and I know fans hate hearing it, but, like, forget the wins this year. They've said that they've got that mountain to climb, and they're not trying to climb it in a day. I am all for if it's close or maybe Kurt is a little bit better coming out of camp, I throw Mendoza out there, and give him those live reps. Because imagine if you get this kid, if he had an entire season's worth of work to build off of and do all those things and figure out for next year. And again, we talked about like how tough it is from weeks four all the way till the bye week, really, when you think about the teams that they'd be playing in that stretch there. I mean, gosh, this kid would have so much to learn from, and he's obviously got the mind for the game. We know he has the traits. His mind is unreal, off the charts, so to be able to have an entire season under his belt to do that, like, I am all for that. I don't love taking a guy number one overall and sitting him. I get why they would do that. I understand it. But if I'm calling the shots, I'm throwing him out there because I am all about the development. I don't think there's any better way to develop than by getting out there and playing and learning, in live fire.
0: All right. With that, Jesse, I'd like to have you react to a piece of sound. This comes from the Ross Tucker podcast, where he interviewed Emory Hunt, college football analyst. He feels very strongly and very firm that Fernando should start right away week one. Let me get your thoughts on this.
1: I strongly believe he should play right away, Ross, because one of the reasons why you liked him as a prospect was because he had such a high floor in terms of, his football IQ. He doesn't make mistakes. He helps keeps the offense on pace. Yeah, you have some concerns about the RPO offense he came out of, but hey, he makes plays that are there to be made. And when the game needs to, when you really need to lock in, he's able to handle that pressure. And we saw that game in, game out in the postseason. So there is no upside to playing a Kirk Cousins over a Fernando Mendoza, especially when you've bolstered the offensive line around him.
0: All right, so there's no upside to playing Kirk Cousins over Mendoza. What do you think of that?
26: Yeah, look, even though I believe you start him week one if it's close, I do think there can be some upside there of, like, again, this kid just went on a crazy run. And him and all young players, for that matter, the from the season until they jump into, you know, the week one of the NFL season, their college season to week one of the NFL season. Like, it's a crazy ride, let alone when you are the quarterback of a national championship winning team and you win the Heisman. I mean, he has had a whirlwind of things, you know, going on. And even between over this weekend, he goes back to Cal and graduates. Like, I mean, this kid, it's been nonstop. I would be very curious how many days this kid has had to relax. And yes, he's young, all those things, whatever, blah, blah, blah. But like, getting him even a little bit, like getting his body a bit of a break early on, I can see that. And again, like learning from like weeks, let's say the first 4 weeks of the season, first 3 weeks of the season, whatever the heck it would be, if you start him for just a couple and then you throw Fernando out there, he's learning how things operate. He's learning how you lead an NFL team and all of those things. Even though I think you guys too do believe that he can do all those things, he's learning how to do it from a guy that has been there and done that. The travel, the operational stuff, all the off the field things that go into doing it. Because the reason that they do want to sit him and let him kind of learn and grow from Kirk Cousins and everything is to put him in the best position to succeed right away. So even though I believe you throw him out there week one, if it's close or even if it's really not, I would throw him out there given all the things that he laid out there in that soundbite of, like, again, high floor kid, mind for the game, all the traits and everything, and like learning how to run this offense. Well, okay, learn it in live fire. Like, he's been working under center and doing that stuff. But I can see the benefit of letting him sit a bit behind Kirk Cousins. But I will say, look at him and what he did his last season there at Indiana. Everyone says it. You can see it when you're watching the games. He got better from week to week. And even though it wasn't his best, you know, statistical game or anything like that in the national championship game, his best came through when it was required in those moments. But, like, he was arrow up all season in terms of his development. And I think if you can get him in the NFL to do that, yes, okay, there's an argument to say, well, if he plays the last four games of the season or, you know, after the bye week, okay, maybe he progresses all the way through there to the end. It's different if you have an entire season's body of work or mostly an entire season's body of work to build off of. So that's where I would say is, like, hey, this is a kid that's shown you he can learn and grow and pick it up along the way and continue to take those steps forward. Give him the opportunity to do that.
6: Jesse Merrick, Silver and Black Sports Network. Do the Raiders need to add another wide receiver?
26: No. I don't think so, because I think that, again, like in terms of development and everything like that and figuring out what you have in that group, I wouldn't go and do it. This team's not in win-now mode. You know, we've seen coaches come in and say, hey, we're going to win now and also build for the future. I think the best way to develop, you know, is to win, don't get me wrong, but figure out what you have in Jack Besh and Dante Thornton, you know, and the rest of the guys. Jalen Naylor, I mean, we don't know what this kid's going to do. I believe in Naylor, but we don't know what this kid's going to do with more opportunity either. You know, so figure out what you have and who is available to you long term in terms of being a part of your foundation for the future going forward that you're trying to build. So that's why I wouldn't go and bring in a vet. And yeah, sure, there may be an argument of like, well, they can come in and teach the guys and stuff. But then you run into the situation last year with like Tyler Lockett, where like he's taken snaps away from the young guys that need to develop and learn the position and grow. So yeah, I don't think it's worth it to do it. Also, too, like, don't invest a ton of money into a receiver. I mean, not at this stage, it wouldn't be a ton, obviously, but just don't invest capital into a receiver. Like, Brock Bowers is your funnel. He is going to get fed the ball so much. So why are we trying to go in and bring another receiver in to take away looks from him again right now at this stage? Draft a guy or sign somebody in free agency next year when you're hopefully, at least for them and their timeline, ready to try and make a run at things for real.
8: Gut feeling on who the two perimeter cornerbacks are going to be. We know it's Stokes, so I guess it's who's going to be the starter opposite Eric Stokes by the time the season starts.
26: Oh man, yeah, that one's tough because, you know, Ben, you and I talked about it. It's like the thing with McCoy. It's not necessarily the now. It's the worry. It's the long term. You know. And so I've wrestled with that so much, and we hear him talk about the pitch count essentially that they've got him on, and, you know, watching how much they've got him out there on the turf versus the grass, all those different things. I mean, they are really making sure they bring him along slowly. So right now, today, May 26th, I'm going to go on a limb and say it's going to be McCoy, because I think you take him there in the fourth round. They're saying they like everything they've seen from him. I mean, look, we got one look at practice at him, but he looked good out there. I think the progression is going to move along enough. And I think, look, they don't take him and they don't bring him in here unless they think he can go week one, I would imagine, you know, with it being concerns in the long term rather than the short term. So, yeah, so I'm going to say it's McCoy opposite him. and he'll be able to unseat Darian Porter.
6: Was Eric Stokes just not the best the other day? Was he just not? I don't know how you don't listen to that presser with Eric Stokes and be like, he's my new favorite guy on defense.
0: He was so enthusiastic.
6: Nah, yeah. I mean, just so happy. And I'm not that it was very different than last year, because he was like that when we would talk to him, you know, at his locker. Mm-hmm. But it was a little more subdued, I would say, than necessarily what we got. I mean, what did you glean from that? And am I overthinking just kind of his feeling of optimism, not just for himself, but kind of this team?
26: No, I thought it was cool. And I'm sure there's plenty of fans out there that are like, who cares about that type of stuff? I loved his attitude. I loved how he was saying it was like family and everything. Like, you could just tell, like you said, Vince, like how just genuinely excited he was to come back to the Raiders. And like, I mean, look, given all the BS that's gone on with this team on the field, off the field, all that stuff over the years, like for fans, like it's got to be nice to hear a guy that's like, no. Like, I wanted to be here. This is family. This is home. And I was just sitting there kind of smiling like, wow, that's really cool to hear this guy say that, you know, and talk about the relationships that he's built behind the scenes and everything. And at 27 years old, to come in and be like, hey, I'm the vet in the room. I'm the leader in this room, you know. And so I think he sees that opportunity to be able to do that. Like, he was great with Darian Porter last year, I felt like, especially talking to him in the locker room, talking with Darian in the locker room about what, you know, Porter did or what Stokes did for him and everything. So the way that they completely retooled their secondary, I'm talking safeties, corners, everything that they did, that dude's mentality, the way he approaches things, last year, as bad as the season was, he always said the right things to all of us, was so respectful. How do you think he is with his teammates and everything like that, you know, too? So I think that's a really good dude to have as your leader in that room, especially at this stage of his career, too. He's probably feeling pretty good. He got a little bit of security after there's some questions of what, you know, his career was going to look like when he left Green Bay and everything. So, like, you know, he's fought through some of that adversity. And he, again, was there last year as bad as it was. And I think he sees the way that the organization is approaching things. So that's why he's probably pretty fired up to be here a little longer, you know. So, yeah, I loved all of that. I'm here for that. I love seeing that attitude and that excitement to be a part of this and what they're building. You know, and so I'm excited to see what he can do as a leader in that room, you know, and how it kind of plays out opposite him and then the rest of the guys in that DB room, because it's very clear, like, that the staff wasn't happy with that group. And so they go and invest a ton of capital into kind of retooling it. So if they make a big turnaround and he's a big part of it, that'll be really a total game changer for this defense, I think, as a whole.
6: Jesse Merrick, Silver and Black Sports Network. Make sure you follow him on the X at Jesse SBSN, as well as up on YouTube. Jesse, we appreciate you as always. We'll do it again next week.
26: Yes, sir. Thanks, guys. Have a good one.
0: Thank you, Jesse.
6: That was Jesse Merrick, Silver and Black Sports Network. Great takes, great insight. We want to continue to get your thoughts. Coming up next here on the Morning Tailgate, Raider Nation Radio, it's Jason Fitz, Yahoo Sports. 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
7: 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Tune in Tuesday for pregame at 5 with myself and Puck Drop just after 6 with Dan Duva and Gary Lawless right here on Fox Sports Las Vegas.
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1: Swiggity Swooty went for the booty. That is a touchdown.
2: 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Powering his way into the end zone like he's meeting his friends at Chili's for a triple dipper?
0: What? Here on the Morning Tailgate.
3: You know, how lucky are we? Week in, week out, we get to hear those strings. And you know, it doesn't cost us a thing. It does not cost us a thing. Not everyone's so lucky, and rightfully so. Because if you're good enough at something, you should get paid for it. And we believe in that. Just not on this program.
4: But we are lucky.
3: And some very lucky listeners in New York City, I understand, got to hear those strings from our own Jason Fitz, Grammy Award winner, friend of the program, IFL broadcaster who, you know, Fitzy, if we could script it, I don't know if we could do it any better. The Vegas Nighthawks, the inaugural IFL Cup champions in East Rutherford, New Jersey, but not before a sold-out show from you. Man, do you take a breath? Do you get a minute for some me time? Good morning. What was that experience like?
5: Okay, so Brent Stover, who you guys may see on CBS, he does studio hosting, college football, college basketball. Brent's all over. He's the main play-by-play guy for the IFL. And so for the IFL Cup in New York taking place at American Dream Mall, that's where he lives, and he was doing play-by-play. I was doing sidelines for those games. So a few weeks ago, Brent, who fancies himself a country musician on the side, has some fun doing it, was like, hey, I want to put together a band. You want to sit in? So I was like, sure, I'll sit in. It'll be a good time. We'll have some fun. Not realizing that what he was asking me to do was sit in for a full three-hour bar set, which, boys, I haven't done a three-hour bar set in 20 years. Wow. I mean, easy. So I was like, all right, and away we go. So then, but then I had to find a spot to do my Fox Sports radio show before, because the set was starting at 8:30 and I'm on air from 6 to 8. Uh-oh. So literally they got a little storage closet for me inside Lucinda's in New York in Upper East Side, Manhattan. And this little tiny closet with like all these boxes stacked. If the door opened in the closet, it hit me. So I stood in this little closet for 2 hours, sweating through places I didn't know could sweat while I'm doing this like whole radio show. Then a box starts to fall, and I go to catch the box. This is a very true story. I catch the box, and I watch on my left hand, which is your, you know, the hand that is on the fingerboard and on the violin. I watch as the box clips the edge of my left hand and slides my entire thumb out of socket to the point that it looked like I had a sixth finger. Oh. I just slam it into the wall to put it back in place. It immediately swelled up with black and blue. I still can't use the thumb. And so now I'm looking down, and I'm on air. My co-host, Buck Rising, is making fun of me for taking too long in one of the delays to respond to him. In the meantime, I'm trying not to say a word that's going to get me canceled on air. I get through, and then I go out. And so, you know, I'm not much of a partier, as you guys know, at this point in my life. But I got out of that little closet, and I said, somebody line up two shots of Jack. We're going to do this thing. So yes. A couple shots of Jack helped the thumb get a little bit better. Then I proceeded to play 3 hours, but it was a blast. And, you know, Stover being all too kind and all too gracious took the time to introduce the background a little bit, and the crowd went nuts, and it was a lot of fun, sang some songs. Look, I keep saying this, but I'm going to be out in Vegas in June for another IFL game. So Old Red, hit me up. Like, I think it's just time to turn around and go to Old Red and just front my own 3 hour. Let's play a bunch of rock country songs and have the party of our lives in June, you know, or before a Raiders game. I'm in for that too. Like, any way you want to look at it, we need to have a Raider Nation radio party. I've nominated Old Red just because I love Old Red in Nashville. So I've just nominated Old Red. But really, any place in Vegas that wants to have us, we should just have a big old cover band party. I'll put the band together. You guys bring the people. Let's like have a good time.
3: Fitz, what is the football equivalent for someone not doing a bar set for 3 hours after 20 years and then accomplishing? What would be the football equivalent of that?
5: I know what Aaron Rodgers feels like after he takes a long offseason and then takes a couple of hits in a game. Because I'm telling you, between my thumb not working on one hand, and then I was playing so hard with my right hand that my bow started to rip my fingernail off my thumb. So between the two of those things, I mean, my hands are wrecked. My body felt wrecked. I got back from...

0: Yeah, no doubt. But it's the pain that feels so good. All right, Jason. So we've been talking about how many times this year the Raiders may have the quarterback edge against their opponents. We were a little bit surprised how many times we actually think that might be the case. We were right around 7. But before we get to that, a key question that we're asking, and I want to get your thoughts on this. When it comes to starting the season and deciding between Fernando Mendoza and Kirk Cousins, assuming Fernando is acquitting himself, you know, fairly decently in training camp, and it's obvious that he can go out there and acquit himself, nicely during the regular season, albeit with an inevitable learning curve that he has to deal with. Assuming that is the case, and that they could protect him along the offensive line, when you're deciding between who to start, what do you weigh more heavily? Is it who gives you the best chance to win right now, or is it the development and the long range development of Fernando Mendoza in terms of, hey, let's just get him on the field and let's expedite the development process? So which do you put more weight into? Who gives them the edge right now to win a football game? Or that development time for Fernando Mendoza?
1: Yeah, I know this is counterculture to why we watch games. I don't care if the Raiders win a single game this year. I don't. I care about Fernando Mendoza every step of the way. And look at the way the different fan bases feel, right? Like, I happen to know so many people that cover and around and are fans of the Titans. They're still trying to figure out if Cam Ward is the guy. I mean, that's real. They're still, even fans, media, the people in the locker rooms, they're still trying to figure out if Cam Ward is the guy. Now, compare that to the Giants, who are convinced Jackson Dart, let's take all the political stuff that was talked about over the weekend, put it to the side. The Giants fans and organization is convinced they have their guy. So ask yourself, how does it feel right now to be a Titans fan versus how does it feel right now to be a Giants fan? And the difference between the two isn't just their head coach. It's how you feel about your quarterback, which is why I keep saying this over and over and over again. For all of us, they're like, start Fernando. It's not about winning games. It's about when is Fernando ready. And then it's about when do you want to get him the live reps that he's going to need. And it's about how controlled is he? How much does he really have an understanding of the offense? It's about how's the offensive line playing in front of him. Like, I think more important than any of it, like, if the Raiders go 1-16 this year, or 1-17 this year, I got to learn how to do our math, whatever it is, 17 games. If they only win one game, but Fernando is clearly him, we're going to feel lights out going into next season. If they win 11 games, but we don't really see a lot of Fernando, and when he's in, we don't really know what we've got from Fernando, there's going to be a lot of people that still go into next season saying, well, what do we have at the quarterback position? Like, the whole reason we felt the way we felt when he got drafted as a fan base is because it provides a level of hope we haven't felt in a long time. And the answer to this is so simple. When Fernando is ready, and when they believe that he is ready to face what the teams are going to put up against him, when he's in a situation where he can be successful, he should start. And until then, let Kirk go out. And like, if we're still trying to figure out if there's going to be the offensive line he needs in front of him, all those things, let Kirk go out and figure that out. At the end of the day, the only thing that matters this year is Fernando Mendoza, by the end of the season, clearly the future of this football team.
2: All right, I'm glad you brought up Cam Ward as an example. We were taking a look at that December 27th matchup, you know, as far as like quarterback advantage. And then we read some comments from David Carr talking about Cam. Here's a quote. I believe Cam easily, talent-wise, can be a top-5 NFL quarterback, and no one would be shocked by it. Are you buying those tickets?
1: Talent-wise, I love how Carr has explained that, because I don't think anybody really questions the talent.
2: Okay.
1: He's got to process faster. And that's, I mean, how often do we hear that? But Cam Ward's got to process faster. And that's the biggest thing that I think the mental aspect of this has got to come faster for Cam Ward. And the Titans didn't have very good weapons around him last year. I think Cam has the talent to be a really good quarterback in the NFL. Not a great quarterback, but a really good quarterback. I don't know if he was processing slowly last year because of the terrible coaching he was getting, or if he was processing slowly last year because he processes slowly. And if that doesn't speed up, if he's not light years ahead of Fernando Mendoza in December, then things have failed Cam Ward, right? Because he should have almost a full year advantage in just understanding what's coming at him. So, you know, Cam is certainly a student of the game. He's somebody that works very hard. He doesn't see the field quickly enough, in my opinion, for me to be comfortable yet knowing that he can be a top quarterback in the NFL. The Raiders, I think, have a real

0: no shot at having a quarterback advantage by that game.
1: Jason Fitz, Yahoo Sports, join us here on the Morning Tailgate. So what would your number be in terms of quarterback advantage, whether it's Fernando or Kirk? And we're using the premise, if it's Fernando, that means he is at least on par with Kirk, if not more. So for the sake of argument between those two, we will just use them as kind of the same rating. And if you're using that rating for the Raiders quarterbacks, how many games truly do you believe the Raiders have an advantage, and do they have any advantage within their division?
0: Not in their division this year. I genuinely look. I don't love Bo Nix. I do love how Raiders fans are freaking out that Broncos fans are saying, "Well, the Raiders don't really have their future quarterback." Well, we're saying the same thing about Denver, right? Like, so yeah, you know, I mean, if we're being honest. Yeah. We're all sitting around like, I don't know about that Bo Nix guy. So, like, of course they don't know about Fernando. If Bo Nix was my quarterback, I'd probably feel a lot different about it. I think Bo is he's fine. I think Bo is better than fine because he has a cheat code of a head coach that's doing a great job. But also, that cheat code of a head coach in Sean Payton gave up play calling this year. And what's that look like? And I do think that that's just an interesting dynamic. So, you know, in the division, I don't think they'll have the advantage at all. Outside of their division, I mean, there's a couple of games. Again, they have a distinct advantage over the Dolphins. They have a massive advantage over the Saints. They don't have an advantage today over the Patriots. I think Drake May is really good. So today they don't have an advantage. They don't have an advantage over the Bills or the Rams. So there's some tough games. They have a distinct advantage over the Jets. It's funny when I look at this, like when they have the advantage, they have a big old advantage. They have a big old advantage over the Browns. And I think, you know, it's pretty clear. I've talked to a couple of people that are really tied in there. Deshaun Watson's got to be the starting quarterback for the Browns. I just don't know that we have any proof that Deshaun has anything left in the tank. So there's an advantage there. They have a huge advantage over the Cardinals. I think that by the end of the year, they'll have an advantage over the Titans. So you're right. Like, I get to 6 or 7 games that way. I hadn't really thought of it that way, but I get to 6 or 7 games that way. And by the way, I don't think that's an unrealistic expectation. I know Kirk didn't play lights out last year for Atlanta. I get that. But, I mean, when you look at where this offense is going to be, what this offense is going to ask of him, and then just – systems. Like I had the opportunity with the Indoor Football League. One of the coolest things is I get to work with a lot of different people. And J.J. Jansen is a name many people don't even know, but he's the long snapper in Carolina, has been the long snapper in Carolina for 18 seasons. So he's lived a long, productive NFL career. And I asked J.J., what happened with Sam Darnold? Because he was with them in Carolina. And J.J. gave me an education from a player's mindset that I never could have even begged for on the differences between different styles of offenses and what they ask of your quarterback. And one of his main talking points in all of that is that right now, when you look at some of the success for Sam, with some of the success for him as a quarterback, is in offenses where it really is predetermined, where there are, hey, you're going to throw this is good. Your job is to figure out what the defense is doing. And if the defense does this, your job specifically is to do this or that, only those two things. And what he was telling me is that in Carolina, where there was a struggle, is it gave much more choice to the quarterback. Some quarterbacks respond to very specifically being told where to go with the football, when to go with the football, and what to do with the football. And that's not a detriment to the quarterback. That's particularly a style of offensive coaching. So I say all of that to say, like, just because Kirk Cousins was bad in Atlanta doesn't mean Kirk Cousins is washed. I think we have to see what Clint Kubiak's offense looks like in this entire system. So I think where Mendoza has a leg up, and I truly believe this, is he lives, eats, and breathes one thing. He cares about one thing. He doesn't care about getting an Aura award from other NFL rookies. He doesn't care about going to big events. He doesn't care about being in the club. He doesn't care about monetizing. There's a very true video. Many people probably didn't see this, but Will Levis, there was a video that popped up from Will Levis at one of the Manning academies in high school. And the question that Will asked Peyton and Eli is, how do you balance playing time with all of your endorsement opportunities? And I'm not saying that to trash Will Levis. I'm saying that to remind us all that everybody has a different sort of mindset when they come into this. You guys have been around Fernando enough. He's just from where you are to know that this man has one mindset, one thing he cares about, and that is every ounce of his playbook. Like, I want to be friends with Fernando just to find out what it's like to be around somebody that obsesses over the details of football the way he does. That's why I think he has a shot at being successful, because he is going to assimilate. He's going to just absorb this information in this offense. So so quickly. The question is, can he come out and execute it against NFL talent? I don't know that. But more often than not, our question is, can this guy learn the offense? That's not my question with Fernando Mendoza. So I think where he has a leg up is I think he's got the right offensive mind around him to teach him the right offensive things for somebody that has the correct mindset coming into this league.
1: Jason Fitz, Yahoo Sports, IFL, and coming to a bar near you with a fiddle.
2: He's looking for a hand specialist in the greater Bristol area.
1: His hand's currently in a bowl of ice and water, but he will be at a bar near you. Fitz, you're the man. We appreciate you. We'll do it again next week.
0: I'm watching that bowlers show right now where the bowlers have like somebody that helps them. Clay, I'm going to need your help in Vegas, man. You just bring the ice up. I'll ice the thumbs in between sets and we'll be perfect. It'll be great. We'll just ice down the thumbs.
2: Whatever it takes, or I'll be your left hand. Maybe that's what it takes. You're like a two-headed monster on the fiddle. Thank you, Jason. Have a great day, man.
0: Thanks, boys. Appreciate you.
2: I could do it. You could give it a shot anyway.
1: Clay, you could do anything you put your mind to.
2: I'm sure it'll rub off on me there. His Juilliard grad, his child prodigy. I could learn it in a few seconds.
1: 702-365-9200.
2: Just see up there. There's like two heads and a sweater, and we're just working it back and forth.
1: We want to hear from you. How many wins? In terms of the quarterback advantage, how many quarterback advantages will the Raiders have this coming season? We said 6 to 7. What do you say? We want to hear from you next on the Morning Tailgate.
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3: Salsa Sal up on the text line says, Jason and Clay. That's the new band, apparently.
4: Okay, good.
3: Or it'd be Gelee.
4: Even better.
3: If you became one.
4: Yeah.
3: Which is what would be the case if you were helping him.
4: The man with two heads.
3: The Gelee. Because it could be the Clayson, but he's got to be first.
4: I'm okay with that.
3: So you're Gelee.
4: Hey, how many times have you been nominated for Grammys? Me? Zero. Him? 3 times. We're good.
3: But you combined?
4: Yeah.
3: How many?
4: Combined? Yeah. Thank you. We assimilated. We got 3.
3: There you go.
4: 3 plus 0 is still 3. It's good.
5: We got to see if Jason is going to be out. He said June. Let's try to get him out here for minicamp. June, what is it, 9th through the 11th. So maybe we could be really efficient in bringing him out so that he could come out and see his favorite team.
3: Make him play all during minicamp?
5: Off-season.
4: He would love that.
5: I think he wants to watch.
3: No, we're not allowed.
5: We're not going to put that pressure on him. I think he wants to see. I think he's gonna want to see where Fernando Mendoza is, as we all do at that stage. I know it's just minicamp, but to see the growth of Fernando Mendoza through the course of the offseason and where he might be on his progression at the end of minicamp. Because look, training camp is right around the corner, and it's not a very long training camp. It feels like training camps get shorter and shorter every year. So for some reason, it gets to drag on a little bit, but it goes by in the blink of an eye, and all of a sudden you're looking at games and you're looking at the regular season games, and the Raiders do have a pretty big decision to make on who actually takes hold of this team starting out, whether it's Fernando Mendoza or Kirk Cousins. But I know there's a lot of people in the building who feel like they believe Fernando, like, this might not even be a decision necessarily. It's Fernando's going to win the job out of training camp. So that would be a delight, no doubt about it.
3: Yeah, it really feels like the question is less and less, is Fernando going to win the job? And it's more and more kind of what we've talked about all offseason long. Is that offensive line ready? It's almost... It's less about, is Fernando ready? Is that offensive line ready? To the point where Fernando can operate and not be running for his life. And as Jesse said, not get murdered every single play. The two-prong verification on your phone. It's is he ready? Is the offensive line ready? You need both things in order to get access to the full deal. So that really, again, becomes the question. But as I kind of touched on at the beginning, as the days go by, it feels like that first question is less and less a question. And now we're just waiting to see what that starting five looks like and can they hold up. Can Rico sprinkle that magic pixie dust that he's had for his NFL career and fix that offensive line quick, fast, and in a hurry? Coming up next here on the Morning Tailgate, Raider Nation Radio, Ryan McFadden of ESPN. He's going to answer the question, how many advantages will the Raiders have in the quarterback department this coming season? He joins us next.
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3: 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Vince Sapienza, Vinny Bonsignore, Clay Baker coming to you live from Las Vegas. We're asking the question, when you look at the Raiders' schedule, how many times will they hold the advantage in terms of quarterback play? Our numbers that we came up with here on the program, 6, 7, we could argue. We haven't gotten past 7 yet. We want to hear from you. We'll have one final hour to do so, 702-365-9200. Also up on the text line after Clay decided to be part of Jason Fitz's fiddling. We now have band names, apparently.
0: Oh,
3: Ty,
0: good.
3: Ty says the Fiddlin' Fitz Baker.
0: I sound like a bare knuckles champion from 1890.
3: So it feels like, you know, the Raider Nation, Raider Nation Radio 920, the family. We're kind of forming a family band here.
0: Yeah.
3: And joining us now to be part of that band is one Ryan McFadden of ESPN. And so, Ryan, we start with what instruments do you play? Because you are definitely part of this band. Good morning.
1: Well, this is some facts right here. I did play the drums at elementary and middle school.
3: Oh!
0: Yeah, we need a drummer.
3: Okay.
0: This is great. We need a drummer.
3: All right. So we got the fiddle taken care of. Clay is somehow helping with the fiddle if Fitz is in pain. Ryan's on drums. I'm clearly just the guy who's going to present you. Guys, I have no music talent whatsoever. So well, I will just be the one presenting you on stage.
0: We need a guy.
3: Vinny, instruments?
5: I played the clarinet and I played the violin, but I'll be in the audience drinking and enjoying the sounds. Or I'll just manage. I'll just be the I'll be the agent.
0: The agent.
5: I'll get you guys the gigs and be out. I'll be back there with all the fans.
0: Yeah, sure, in the green room.
3: Ryan, you're going to need to provide your own drum set.
5: Yeah.
3: Sorry about
5: I'll
3: it.
5: I'll be in the green room.
3: And your own transportation. Until we get to that level, we can't provide any, what are they called? Riders. No riders yet, but we're working on it. Until then, let's talk Raiders. We are having the conversation, quarterback matchups as we look at the season, and as we are putting in our crystal ball, you know, the quarterback matchups, whether it's Fernando or whether it's Skirko Chains, we landed on 6 to 7 games where we feel the Raiders are going to have the quarterback matchup advantage, which was a surprise to us. Curious where you fall in terms of that number, and do you see any kind of advantage even within their own division?
1: I don't see I don't see any advantage within their own division. However, I do think out of the games they played this year, I think at least 5, maybe 6 games, where you feel like the Raiders will have the quarterback advantage. I think, you know, at the moment, like no brainers. I look at the Cardinals, look at the Browns, I look at the Jets, the Saints. Miami Dolphins again this season, whether it's Mendoza or not, I feel like they might have the upper hand there against the Dolphins as well. And I'm interested to see how Cam Ward, how he looks in year two. If he takes a leap, I think the Titans from a quarterback perspective have the advantage there. And then I don't know if you maybe want to pencil in the Chiefs late in the season, just if you're going to create the assumption that, you know, Patrick Mahomes won't play that last game of the season, whether they're in the playoffs or not. But yeah, I think off the top of my head and just at the present moment, I'm safe to say 5.
5: Okay, so Ryan, I've been asking this question from our previous guests. I'm going to ask you this question. Out of training camp, if the Raiders feel like, or if you, let's just put you in charge, if you felt like, based on experience and, all of that age and wisdom and all that kind of good stuff, Kirk Cousins technically kind of gives you the best chance to win week one and right now. But how much do you put on that, you know, and over Fernando Mendoza? We're obviously talking about Fernando Mendoza, that he gives them the edge right now in terms of winning football games over Fernando Mendoza. How much weight do you put in that as opposed to the development of Fernando Mendoza? Like, which do you hold more important, the opportunity to win a game right now or win those next couple of games because Kirk kind of gives you that edge? Or do you value Fernando's development more and just getting him on the field and getting that learning curve started?
1: I think he can still develop while waiting behind Kirk Cousins. I think you look at a situation when, like you see when the Green Bay Packers did with Aaron Rodgers and Jordan Love, and I think another aspect to it is, like, if you feel like Kirk Cousins at the present moment, you feel like you're going to week one, this guy gives us the best chance to win, I think you have to go with Kirk Cousins. Because, at the end of the day, the Raiders, we can call it whatever it is, rebuild, retool, whatever words you want to phrase, but, like, that's what we see from an outside perspective. But in that building, they want to win. It's the NFL. Like, you only get 17 games to go out there and win. And just given the nature of the sport, it's so hard for teams to just, like, go through a true rebuilding process. And with the additions they made in free agency or at the offensive line, as well as on the defense side of the ball, you think the Raiders want to go in and see, all right, how far can we get, How far, can we make some kind of push early on, and then we can evaluate where we stand after, like, say, 4, 5, 6 weeks. But I think they would. I think that when you look at the scenario, I think, if you speak on that, Kirk Cousins will probably give them that advantage, just given the fact that, like you said, is just his experience, his familiarity with Clint Kubiak's offense, and all that other stuff. And at the same time, you can still develop Mendoza while he learns under Kirk Cousins. And then when it's time, let's say, Fernando Mendoza comes in week five and plays the rest of the way, I still think that's a significant amount of games to get that learning, to still deal with that learning curve in terms of competing in the NFL.
0: Well, we really like what you said last week when you talked about, all right, after the Raiders come out of Houston that weekend in the preseason, after a joint practice and a preseason game, we're going to have a very good idea who's going to be starting week one. What could Fernando Mendoza do in that week, and maybe even leading up to it, to go and remove all doubt that he could be your first quarterback to start against the Dolphins?
1: I think one thing is, to me, two biggest things is how he deals with, how he deals with pressure, how he deals with guys like Will Anderson, the Khalil Hunter coming after him. Mm-hmm. And the other thing is, too, Kane, like, when he's going against in those practices and even the preseason game, when he's going against a Texas defense that, to me, is like a Super Bowl caliber defense, right?
0: It is.
1: Like, Kane protects football. That's the one thing I thought he did really well at Indiana, was protecting the football. But it's, playing in the college level and playing in the NFL night and day. So when you're going against those guys in practice, can you protect the football, keep the ball out of harm's way, and not try to force a lot of turnovers? Because, they got someone like Derek Stingley, who's a ball hawk, and one of the better cornerbacks in the league, just overall, but also in terms of making plays on the football. So that's, to me, right there, that's an incredible test for Fernando Mendoza. And that's the two things I'm looking for. It's like, how does he handle pressure when guys are coming at him, and two, is he able to protect the football against that team?
3: It's Ryan McFadden of ESPN. Follow him on the X at @RyanMcFadden_. Ryan, let me ask you this way, because we've said this offseason, for Fernando to start, it's a two-pronged kind of verification, like on your phone, to get access to your Twitter when you get locked out. Two-step verification. Fernando's got to win the job. The offensive line has to be at a point where you're not worried every dropback that he's going to get smashed back there. Are you more confident in the offensive line being fixed, or more confident in Fernando winning the job clean?
1: Oh, that's a good question. I think, because to me, when it comes to the offensive line, I think they're going to be improved. I think that offensive line is going to be improved. And also, too, I think in terms of the quarterback competition, I think, whether it's Kirk Cousins or Fernando Mendoza, you still want that offensive line to be at its best, because you don't want Kirk Cousins out there and, like, he's dealing with that same struggle. But, yeah, I think for me, I think the offensive line, you're going to see a lot more improvement with the offensive line. But you got two guys coming back from injury in terms of Jackson Power Johnson and Colton Miller. And I still believe Jackson Power Johnson has, like, he has Pro Bowl potential. And then you have someone, Tyler Linderbaum, who's one of the better centers in the NFL. So I think you're going to see a lot of with better coaching and, you know, reinforcements up there and guys coming back from injuries, you're going to see a lot better production from the guys up front.
5: Well, here's my thing, Ryan. Last week, you astutely said that week in Houston is going to tell us a lot about Fernando Mendoza. Yeah. But can I take it a step further and say we're going to know about that offensive line when they get up close and personal on those first team reps against that? To me, that's what I'm going to be. I mean, obviously looking at Fernando, but we're going to find out a lot, don't you think, about the offensive line over the course of those two practices?
1: Almost definitely. I think when you look at that joint practice, you're really going to get an indicator of where this team is at and what you're going to expect with them going into the season. To some degree, you know, it's like at the end of the day, it's still a long season and things can change over time, but you're going to get a good idea of like what this team is going to be from an offensive standpoint going into the season. And like you said, not only you're going to, it's, to me, you're going to try to see where Mendoza is from, you know, a development standpoint, but yeah, like the offensive line, like how does DJ Glaze hold up at right tackle? Do you see signs of improvement under offensive line coach Rick Dennison and head coach Clint Kubiak with DJ Glaze? Or is that still going to be a weak spot going into this year? How does Jackson Power Johnson look going into his third season? Yeah, and the left guard spot. Is it going to be Spencer? Is it going to be Trey Zune? Even with someone like a Trey Zune and someone they like to move around, I'll love to see how he holds up against that defensive front that Houston has over there. So yeah, it's going to be a major test. It's going to be a major test of where they are in terms of, like you said, where they are from an offensive standpoint, especially as an offensive lineman quarterback.
0: In your story on ESPN, highlighted the Kubiak thoughts on Ash and Jenty about keeping on the field more. How do you feel that Ash and Jenty could be primed for a big leap forward in year two?
1: Oh, I think he has a chance to make a major leap. And at first I thought like, you know, drafting Mike Washington Jr. was kind of a sign that they was going to try to make it like a 1-2 mm-hmm. punch in a sense, trying to take the workload off of Jenty. And that was something like he mentioned before and kind of like changed his expectations for Ashton after a league meetings. And I think when you look at the reality is this, you know, you take Ashton inside the top 10 of last year. This is what you want out of a guy you take 6th overall. And I think Ashton Jenty has a chance to take a tremendous leap. There's a better system in place, better coaching in place. I think, like Clint Kubiak said, he mentioned when talking about Ashton Jenty, he mentioned Christian McCaffrey. Now, I'm not saying Jenty's going to put up Christian McCaffrey type numbers in year two, but I think the usage of Jenty can mirror that in some way, especially in the passing game. Because I think, you know, I think Ashton Jenty is a solid guy in the passing game, can be a really good receiving threat in the backfield. So yeah, I think in year two, I think not only you're going to see his numbers improve from like running the football, but I think you're going to see an uptick in his receiving numbers as well, because he can do it both. It's just a matter of using him properly and having a better production from the offensive line. So yeah, I have high hopes for Ashton Jenty. I think anyone who's an Ashton Jenty fantasy owner this year is going to. It's gonna benefit well from him in year two and two. I'm looking forward to seeing how this plays out, because I think Ashton Jenty has a ton of potential. I say it all the time. I think the fact that he got close to 1,000 rushing yards, despite the issues he had throughout the season in terms of, you know, changes in offensive coordinator, poor system, poor production for the offensive line, two starters out on the offensive line. Like, despite all of that, he still nearly rushed for 1,000 rushing yards. So I'm looking forward to see what happens this year.
3: It's Ryan McFadden of ESPN. Ryan, you know, to that point with Ashton Jenty, as someone who we're waiting, you know, to kind of sink our teeth into what we see on the field, right? And we can only glean so much from OTAs. But hearing what Kubiak said about Jenty, how they want to put pressure on him, right? When he was talking about Trey Tucker, how they want to put him in a leadership role, right? Like, these expectations are different than the expectations we heard from Pete Carroll when we're saying we're going to win a whole bunch of games. It really feels like everything we've heard from Clint Kubiak is the expectations we're hearing is personal growth. And it's less about team wins and losses and more about personal growth. Just that framing of it, how differently does that make you feel? And even in what we do, change how we talk about this team and the optics of this team.
1: Yeah, I think it gives me a sense that everyone's going in the right direction in terms of how to build this team. And I think wins and personal growth goes hand in hand. If you're seeing development out of Ashton Jeanty, you're seeing development out of Trey Tucker, that's going to translate to wins at some point. And I think that should be the focus of this Raiders team. Not only just from the player standpoint, but from the coach's standpoint. You got to look at it. You have a first-time head coach. You have a first-time OC, a first-time DC. So a lot of this has to be about personal development and personal growth. So I like when Clint Kubiak says that, because you can't win games unless you're developing your guys to reach the potential that need to reach in the NFL. So I think I like to hear that more than like we heard last year about winning a bunch of games and playoff aspirations. Because to me, you can't achieve those playoff aspirations unless you develop the guys on that roster and see where their potential is and where they can go.
5: So, Clint mentioned Christian McCaffrey. You mentioned Christian McCaffrey. Christian McCaffrey appeared in 83% of the 49ers offensive snaps last year. Based on what we heard from Kubiak, I'm starting to think more along the lines of you. I don't think that this is going to be a shared thing. It's a partially shared running back room, but I don't think an overly shared type of a thing, like a 50-50 or even a 60-40. Where do you think, if Ashton stays healthy, that snap count percentage turns out to be? More of a Christian McCaffrey or more of a Kenneth Walker in Seattle?
1: I think it's going to be more similar to Christian McCaffrey, like around 83-84% of the offensive snaps for him in year two. I think because you have to look at the situation at hand with the running back, because the major move they made in the backfield is draft Mike Washington Jr. So you know you're dealing with a rookie who also is going to have his own learning curve as well, trying to adjust to the constant NFL level. So it's just the signs there is like, all right, we brought someone in who can be, we believe has the potential to be a good number two option, but you know, they didn't make at the moment, they haven't signed or traded for a veteran. So that to me, just opens the door for Ashton Jeanty to be like Kubiak said, to have a heavy workload where you rarely see him off the field. So yeah, I think it's going to be around the Christian McCaffrey range around like 83%. 82, 84. I think that's a fair expectation for Ashton Jeanty's workload in 2026.
0: What about even something where you're seeing like, you know, this is a guy that could definitely eclipse 50 receptions easily. As we kind of looked at last year in his production, like that is definitely in his wheelhouse. He's proven that he can do that. How do you think he could also be one of those backs? He could be a guy that could also, eclipse a ton of yardage by just being a receiver in the backfield and being somebody very dangerous on the outside going up against a corner. I think we saw little glimpses of that. I think more than just rushing, I think he could really add more in the receiving game.
1: Oh, yeah, I think so. I think when you look at Jeanty, I think that's someone who can reach maybe 500 to 600 receiving yards.
0: Right. Yeah.
1: I think that's his potential. You know, this guy who played wide receiver in high school, we've seen his pass catching ability last year. When you look back at that Texas game where he had a 6-yard touchdown reception.
0: Huge.
1: So we've seen glimpses of it, you know. And when you look at the numbers, I believe Jeanty was like fourth on the team receiving yards last year. So, So I think he has it. Like I said, I think he has a chance to make a really big impact as a pass catcher. And to me, I think that just that's just going to open the door for the Raiders offense if they're able to unlock that ability even further this year.
3: He is Ryan McFadden. Follow him on the X at Ryan McFadden _ with ESPN. We will chat again next week. Ryan, get those drums nice and tuned up. Get some fresh sticks. Because not only do we need to see how your progress is on the drum set, we need to touch base next week on the next media availability with Andrew Giannoco and OTAs this week. Ryan, we appreciate you.
1: As always, thanks for having me, guys.
3: Thank you, Ryan. ESPN. How about that, the drums? We got ourselves a family band here. Yeah. Raider Nation Radio.
5: Vince.
3: Yes.
5: Kenneth Walker last year, 46% of the snaps. Zach Charbonnet, 46% of the snaps.
3: Yeah.
5: So, yeah, I mean, 83% is a lot, man.
3: And remember, but again, I don't. You're right. It is a lot, but I don't think it's as far fetched. What was the biggest knock?
5: I don't either.
3: What was the biggest knock on Kenneth Walker, Clay? It was the fact that he couldn't catch, right? Like, it was the fact that he couldn't be a threat in the passing game, couldn't be relied on in the passing game. That's one of the biggest reasons why Zach Charbonnet got as much playing time as he did, and he was able to show himself as runner as well in that system. It turned out beautifully for the Seattle Seahawks. And I do think, you know, for what they, how they were built, that was an ideal situation. But when you talk about how sure-handed Ashton Gentry is.
5: Exactly.
3: I mean, again, that's why I don't think
5: there's no need to take him off the field.
3: And that's why I think that, you know, that's why it took us kind of aback when Clint Kubiak said, you know, he wants a two-back system. Right? Like the first time he said it was it was at the owners meetings or at the combine.
5: In Indianapolis.
3: The combine. I think that kind of took us aback because I think we all just assumed, like, yeah, Genty's just going to be the back. So when we said that, we were trying to recalibrate and be like, okay, well, let's look back at what they did in Seattle. Why did they do that? Well, again, you go back to the reasons of Kenneth Walker couldn't catch. He wasn't a threat in the passing game. They couldn't do it. It wasn't that it was a product of necessity. Right, of why they had a two running back system and that they had two dual threats in the running game, but it was only one real threat in the passing game, and that was Zach Charbonnet. When you have an Ashton Gentry, and to all the points we talked about, drafted sixth overall, this isn't a one trick pony. This is a guy you need on the field, and with what he had to deal with that offensive line, Ryan McFadden pointed it out beautifully. The fact that he was even sniffing 1,000 yards. His rookie season is insane.
5: It was miraculous.
3: It's insane. So big things.
5: Yep.
3: So that's why, again, it's one of those things. We hear something and it takes us back for a second. The moment Clint Kubiak, you know, mentioned Christian McCaffrey, I think we were all like, what? Especially because Christian McCaffrey is in a tier in of itself, right? But the more we think about it, the more we dig into it, it's not that crazy. Right.
5: And Vince, you know, then fans might say, well, then why did you invest a fourth round pick in Mike Washington? Well, he was the best player available at that stage of the draft. This is a guy that was considered definitively the third best running back in this draft. So the talent was just too compelling to pass up. Number one, number two, injuries happen. It is, by the way, a volatile position. So you can't just assume that Ashton Gentry is going to remain healthy all season. Knock on wood that he does, but he's also going to need a break. It's not, the Raiders aren't going to be irresponsible in how they use him. So there will be a role if he earns it, of course, for Mike Washington. He might be too good not to put on the field, but any kind of a notion of what was going on in Seattle, which, you know, it's easy to connect that to Clint Kubiak. He was the offensive coordinator, but I think he was also involved in the 49ers offense. So he knows what a Christian McCaffrey type player is capable of. And Ashton Gentry, by all accounts, he showed us last year, he's way more closer to a Christian McCaffrey than maybe a Kenneth Walker, too, just from a pure talent standpoint and overall talent standpoint.
3: And one more point, just to put a bow on this. When Clint Kubiak was asked about Trey Tucker, and he was asked the question, does he remind you of anybody that you played with?
0: Right.
3: He said yes, but I don't want to put names. I don't want to put that kind of pressure. He mentioned of his own volition Christian McCaffrey when talking Ashton Gentry.
5: Exactly.
3: That's the pressure he's putting on him. That is the type of person, and you don't say that unless there is some kind of supreme confidence in the talent that you have. back there. For all the reasons why he didn't say a certain name for Trey Tucker, the fact that unprovoked he mentions Christian McCaffrey in the same vein or potential as Ashton Jeanty, that has to have Raider Nation salivating. That has to have Raider Nation overjoyed at, oh boy, we got ourselves a stallion back there.
5: And the only backseat that Raider Nation takes to in terms of the happiness of that is Ashton Jeanty. He is ecstatic. He's like, yes, exactly. Running backs, no. Like, put it on my shoulders. It reminds me of when somebody asked Bum Phillips about Earl Campbell's 40 time or mile. He didn't complete the mile in the preseason, you know, agility, you know, test.
3: Yeah.
5: And he goes, and they asked Bum Phillips about that. He goes, well, if we ever get to third in a mile, I'll know not to give it, you know, to Earl Campbell. Other than that, I don't care. If it's third in a mile, we'll find somebody else to give the ball to.
3: That's a great story. I love that.
5: Exactly.
3: Bum Phillips, what a gem.
5: Yeah.
3: Wade, not bad either.
5: Not bad at all.
3: Love me some Wade. 702-365-9200. We want to hear from you, Nation. How many wins? How many matchup wins will the Raiders have when it comes to the quarterback matchups this coming fall? 702-365-9200. It's the Morning Tailgate, Raider Nation Radio 920.
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19: The countdown to the first game of the regular season for the Raiders has begun as the Silver and Black will host the Miami Dolphins on Sunday, September 13th at Allegiant Stadium with kickoff set for 1:25, and their first regular road game of the season will be next week on the 20th in Los Angeles against the Chargers with kickoff set for 1:05. So Raider Nation, get ready for an electric season. 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
20: This is third down and six. Geno in an empty set. Texans bring five. He fires near sideline. Hit Jentine Stride at the 30. Down the sideline, 15. Broken tackle. Touchdown. Deuce, goodbye, into the end zone, 60 yards, touchdown Raiders, and an extra point away from taking the lead here in Houston.
29: We want to put a lot of pressure on Ashton. You know, the next guy that steps up, whoever that may be, that's going to be to be seen here in practice, OTAs, and training camp. But, you know, we think we should continue to challenge Ashton and get more out of him.
0: Jason Horowitz with the call. Clint Kubiak coming back, talking about the pressure is on Ash and Genty. It's Morning Tailgate here on Raider Nation Radio 920. Clay and Vinny, rounding out your Monday. We're getting thoughts on our earlier topic about the quarterback advantage the Raiders have throughout their season. How many games do the Raiders have a quarterback advantage? And we're also, you know, kind of pivoting on some of the stuff that we heard about Ash and Genty and the kind of expectations we have. We see this on the text line, Vinny, from the 206. Mike says, whether you like it or not, Ash and Genty is a potential MVP candidate with how much he's going to be relied upon and the production therein. Thank you for that, Mike. I appreciate that. And, you know, and there's something to that. I mean, as we talked about it with Ryan McFadden, I mean, Genty had 55 receptions last year and almost 1,000 yards rushing. I mean, that's the quietest 55 receptions I've ever seen out of a running back. But just think about that. I mean, that's something that even Josh Jacobs never got to 55 receptions. All right. 53, 54. But it shows you the versatility of somebody who can be universally counted on and really, quite honestly, may not be off the field as much as we think he is, especially when they go and draft Washington Jr.
5: Yeah, no doubt about it. And the pass catch ability. This is a former wide receiver in high school. I know it was high school, but it's still

0: him. It's leaning into him. That's what I think. What I think, you know, Clint is saying is, we're going to lean into him even more. We need to rely on him. We want to play him even more. We want to put the ball in his hands even more. We want to ask him to do more things. Why? Because good things will happen when the ball is in his hands. And there's no question to me, MVP candidate is pretty, that's pretty out there. But Offensive Player of the Year award candidate, without question. He reminds me, it's a different way about him because Todd Gurley was just a much bigger type of a running back, but he reminds me of a Saquon Barkley type of a guy. Mm-hmm. You know, somebody that can do it all. Gurley was able to do it all. He was a weapon as a receiver. He was a weapon as a runner. Saquon Barkley, the same thing. And I know that Clint Kubiak is drawing up things to really tap into the receiving aspect of it, whether it's on screens or other things. But we've talked about this. We saw Ashton win in wheel route situations.
1: Yes. Yeah.
0: Like it wasn't just screen passes or throwing it, you know, to him, you know, in space like that. It was getting the ball to him downfield. He's got that capability. So if you have a weapon like that, like a Christian McCaffrey, like a Saquon Barkley, like a Todd Gurley, you feed him the ball every which way that you can and not be irresponsible about it, which they won't. And Mike Washington will get his time if he earns his time as the second back.
1: When we talk about in regards for quarterback advantage throughout the season, we talked about highlighting some games where the Raiders would have an advantage. And one of them where they wouldn't, I wondered even still for somebody like Fernando, if he was sitting on the sidelines and preparing for the game as if he was going to start and Cousins were starting against the Rams and the way they play a West Coast offense. I wonder how much, you know, that you can absorb once the games are in and the seasons are in. But if you're seeing a quarterback like Stafford running West Coast offense with such proficiency and efficiency, can you actually go and learn from that?
0: Yeah, well, it's funny because when you talk to young quarterbacks and you ask them, who do you watch?
1: Mm-hmm.
0: A lot of them talk about Matthew Stafford. It's kind of almost maybe surprisingly to just fans. Matthew Stafford has been playing quarterback at a really high level. And at 38 years old, is coming off his an MVP season and his only MVP season of his career. It's not like he wasn't a candidate many, many other times, you know, in Detroit. Unfortunately, they just weren't having a whole lot of success, but he is so good at what he does and is as proficient a thrower, as there is in this game. So he's at the, you know, I just went through the quarterback rankings for all the teams that, you know, for me, he was the number one guy that they're going to face this year, is Matthew Stafford. We'll see where Patrick Mahomes is, health wise, but Matthew is the cream of the crop right now. And so, yeah, you know, if you're going to watch him, and I'm sure, I'm sure Fernando has watched tape of Matthew Stafford, because in a lot of ways that's the kind of way he plays quarterback. So more as a pocket guy, more as an intelligent guy, more as a guy that could get the ball all over the field. Now Matthew Stafford's arm was gifted by the football gods. So
1: yeah.
0: It's as good as it gets. You know, if Fernando's even close in that regard, then he has a chance to be really special.
1: Yeah, I mean, when he was born, I think the football gods came down and touched his right arm and turned it into a cannon. But and then there was a point in which Matthew Stafford had to find out a way. He's like, I cannot rely on my arm strength only. And he started to become that great processor and a great guy that can go and find different receivers in every game. As you noted in your story about actually going and working with tight ends in a different way and finding a lot of open receivers, a lot of open options. That's the kind of thing that a model that I would think that somebody like Fernando Mendoza would be looking at is like, all right, who's at the top of their game in this kind of offense? That's where I need to get. I need to model myself after that ability to process, but also to find ways when troubleshoot when the pocket breaks down.
0: Yeah, and you know, obviously, it helps to have a guy like Sean McVay as your play caller, play designer, et cetera, et cetera. But that's where Clint Kubiak becomes so important as well, and understanding the position. And Clint Kubiak is somebody that his father was an NFL, not only an NFL head coach, but he was a pretty darn good quarterback. You know, I know he was behind Elway those years in Denver, but when he got on the field, he was pretty good, and he obviously had a mind for the game, and that translated to coaching. And so he and his dad have a keen eye for not just the talent of a quarterback, but getting the most out of a quarterback, coaching a quarterback. So it's his bread and butter in a lot of ways. But on top of that, he's also a fantastic play designer and play caller, and you know, has been successful doing that in the time that he's done that. So just talk to Kirk Cousins.

0: about that. You know, he had his best statistical career of his career when Clint Kubiak was his head coach. So you add that element into it, and that's why, you know, take out the what we're talking about today. But that's why, to me, Raider fans should be so excited, because you do have this premier level talent in Fernando Mendoza, and now you have this coach that is universally respected and has bided his time and has climbed the ladder and has developed, been in a few different organizations, many of whom do the sort of the similar thing, has learned from some greats, whether it's his dad or Kyle Shanahan, and is ready now to be a head coach coming off a Super Bowl win. So that combination, the Kubiak Mendoza combination, and everything else that the Raiders have going on with them, but that pairing is the most important pairing in all of football. If you have a great head coach that you can rely on, especially an offensive guy, and a great young quarterback that can grow with them, and they can grow together and be the staples and the foundations of everything moving forward, now you're just building around that, continually building around that. And if you're doing good in that regard, you can do special things. So there's a lot of reasons to be excited about this pairing and about Fernando Mendoza as an individual and as Clint Kubiak as just a head coach. It's exciting times right now.
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13: Thanks for being with us here on the final sit-down. It's Raider Nation Radio 920. Clay and Vinny here on your Tuesday. Here's a thought from the text line, as we talked about earlier about, all right, when you take a look at Vinny's story in the California Post about how many games will the Raiders have a quarterback advantage in this schedule, in this season. Not necessarily worried about wins, just games where they would have a QB decided advantage. Kyle from the 203 is texted in and says, do you not care about Mendoza and just wins only? How short-sighted is that? You guys, he won every game last year. How much would a 1-16 year this year hurt him mentally? Wins are important. All right, thank you, Kyle. All right, you know what?
14: I think Jason was being a little exaggerated,
13: right?
14: Right?
13: Yeah.
14: Yeah, yeah. But he was basically trying to drive home the point that it's way less about wins and way more about getting Fernando on the field, getting mm-hmm. him developed, expediting that learning curve, and really, from my perspective, Clay, I'm interested in yours, to get him set up so that 2027 can be like, now you're really ready to go. Everything's ready to go. This offense has taken hold. It's been a year under Clint Kubiak, a year with this offensive line, a year with Ashton Jeanty, a year with Fernando Mendoza under center. This offense should be ready and poised to take a big leap forward next year.
13: And also the mental aspect of what a quarterback could go through who has won all the time in college and now comes to a team where he's not going to see success right away. Mendoza is somebody who started at the bottom and worked his way to the top. I think if there was anybody that had a better idea of how to mentally prepare for the unknown and the unexpected, it would probably be him as a quarterback that has seen expectations, met them, but also understands what's further ahead. He seems to be different than a guy that has come through only winning programs and he's always been on top.
14: Yeah, for sure. I'm looking at what Cal's record was. Let's say, okay, so they were 6-7 his first year, and I think they were 6-7 his second year. So it's not like they were world beaters.
13: No.
14: Obviously, they were 500 and maybe lost a bowl game, whatever. They were under 500 for the duration. I want to say he didn't play that last game of his his last year at Cal. But the bottom line is, this hasn't been peaches and cream for Fernando Mendoza all the way through. There were rough times, tough times. He took a beating at Cal and kept on getting up. And so he knows how to deal with adversity and learning curves and expectations maybe not met and struggles and all of that. That's why I think he's so poised to be a first-year starter, is because he's not, you know, he's not the USC quarterback back at Matt Leinart, who just sat back there with a All-American at every position, wide receivers, right. You know, offensive line, and that's not his fault, but he was able to just kind of sit back there and pick apart defenses because he had all the time in the world to throw. That wasn't the case for Fernando at Cal. It wasn't even the case for him at Indiana. There were playoff games where his offensive line was inferior to the opposing team's defensive line. That was clearly the case against Miami, and Miami was getting after Fernando Mendoza, and he still found a way. That's why, throw the statistics out. To me, his best performance, the most convincing performance, I will say, for him as the number one pick overall and a guy that I feel is going to have a really great career, was that championship game where the numbers weren't great, the pressure was intense, from the game pressure to Reuben Bain and the other you know, the other edge rusher that they had and that they had along the defensive line. They were just better than Indiana's offensive line, and they made that known under no circumstances, and Fernando still found a way to be victorious and come up with massive big plays when Miami needed him.
13: I mean, one could even say that game against Miami, that was like a pro-style defense where you're going to see attacks from so many different people and so many different angles. I mean, he was absolutely, thrown everything but the kitchen sink as far as things he would see defensively. And I think he processed that quite well. I think he showed that he could overcome all of that adversity.
14: Yeah, he could find a way to win the game, because that's going to happen. There, you're not going to always have the edge everywhere across the line of scrimmage. There's going to be, that's why that practice in Houston is so fascinating for me, because that is a Super Bowl, not a playoff caliber defense, a Super Bowl caliber defense. Mm-hmm. And it's going to be an intense 2 days for the Raiders offense. It's going to be an intense 2 days for Fernando. It's going to be intense 2 days for the offensive line. So there are times where you're not, don't have the advantage in certain areas, and your job is to figure out a way to overcome that and to still prevail.
13: I'd like to thank all our guests that came on today, including Jesse Merrick from Silver and Black Sports Network, Jason Fitz from Yahoo Sports, and Ryan McFadden from ESPN. All of that can be found on our podcast page on the app at lvsportsnetwork.com, and as well as up on YouTube. 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Vinny, have a great day. We look forward to talking again tomorrow.
14: Likewise, Clay.
13: And for Vinny and Vince, I'm Clay Baker. Have a great day, everybody. Coming up next will be Bleck and Abdullah, and then JT the Brick. He's back in the chair beginning at noon here on Raider Nation Radio 920.
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6: That's right, Black and Abdallah here on Westwood One Sports, the Westwood One Sports app, Sirius XM, Channel 375, all of our great radio affiliates around the country. I'm Chris Black, along with Adam Abdallah, broadcasting live from downtown Chicago each and every day until 3 Eastern right here on Westwood One Sports. If you want to join the show, you can call or text us at 310-840-4910, hanging out with you until 3 Eastern. You know, Abdallah, that we had the NFL schedule released a couple weeks ago, and we have our fall planned out. You know, if you're into making schedules and putting things into your calendar, you know when every game of the NFL season will take place this year. We knew the matchups a while ago, but now you have the schedule. The one thing that I noticed with the NFL schedule and what they released is that it seems like we're getting a little skimpy on the Sunday slates. The 1 Eastern kicks on Sunday, the 4 Eastern kick on Sunday. It does feel like we're getting a little skimpy. Maybe only 2 games in the afternoon sometimes, 3 games. If you're someone that loves watching Sunday Ticket or the Red Zone channel and you want to watch all of the football taking place all together, all at once on a Sunday, you know, whatever the reason being, maybe you don't really watch college football, so you only dedicate yourself on Sundays throughout the football season. Mm-hmm. Maybe you're a younger guy and you've got a girlfriend and you know that, hey, I can get away with planning stuff on Saturdays because Sunday I'm sitting in front of the TV.
7: Oh, yeah.
6: We're not doing something that you want
7: to
6: do.
7: Going to the pumpkin patch.
6: On Sunday because I'm watching NFL football. But as each year passes and more national TV windows open up for the league, we were talking last week about how Wednesdays seem to be now an option for the NFL to plan into the future. Mm-hmm. You get the special game before Thanksgiving on a Wednesday. You get the opener of the season on a Wednesday this year. It seems like we are taking, there's less and less inventory that can be used on Sunday specifically. And I said this to you last week that I don't think it's a good thing for the NFL to spread it along the entire week.
7: Yeah, I agree with you somewhat. I've heard a lot of conversations of the NFL is oversaturating this and people are going to stop watching. I disagree with that. People are never going to stop watching the NFL.
6: Well, I mean, that's a crazy opinion. That's not
7: people
6: what this
7: are never,
6: is.
7: People it, are never going to stop watching the NFL because they're not adding, they're adding days of the week. They're not adding, yes, we're going to get to an 18-game schedule at a certain point, but they're not like adding games. It's not like they're expanding the tournament or adding games to the college football playoff. They're not doing that.
6: Yes.
7: They're just making games on Wednesday and adding international games and
6: doing that.
7: They're
6: going to try and add more games,
7: yeah,
6: but
7: they're
6: they haven't yet.
7: They haven't yet. I agree with you. There was a certain point, and I remember this taking place maybe about 3 or 4 years ago, where I started to notice in college football that the noon slate started to deteriorate. And I would go to start watching the noon slate, and I would be like, where are the good games? where are, like, you'd get one solid, like, you'd always get, like, a really good Big Ten matchup.
6: Yeah, you're a big nooner.
7: But yeah. Even then, sometimes, like, that was, like,
6: Yeah, the big nooner hits, like, maybe six weeks of the year.
7: All of the good games were reserved for 4:30 and then at night.
6: Yeah.
7: And it seemed like I wasn't missing anything if I wasn't around for the noon starts on a Saturday. And it seems like going through the schedule week to week, a lot of the matchups on Sunday at 1 are just okay. That the NFL has made it a point that we're going to put great matchups on that. We're tired of crap on Thursdays.
6: Mm-hmm.
7: We're tired of crap on Mondays. Sundays have never been bad. Sundays have always been great.
6: Yeah.
7: Sunday nights have always been awesome.
6: Yep.
7: So we're going to keep that. And then now.
6: Of course it is. It's always great.
7: Holidays.
6: Yep.
7: Of course.
6: Sunday night football.
7: Sunday night football.
6: Yes.
7: Waiting all day for a Sunday night.
6: Yes, that's right.
7: Waiting all day.
6: Carrie Underwood.
7: Absolutely. And now on holidays, we're not going to give you a bad game on a holiday. Like, we're not going to. And even like,
6: God forbid.
7: And like, even when we notice the international games are really good this year too.
6: They're all good
7: like,
6: matchups.
7: There's no clunkers on the international slate. So I feel like because of that, like when you go through the noon games or the 1 o'clock games, there's like a couple that are like, okay, that's one or two decent games. And even the 4 o'clock slate, like you said, there's one decent game, but it seems like the NFL, by putting all of the marquee matchups on the night games and the holiday games and reserving those for the international games, and now they've made it by in these recent meetings saying that you cannot protect home games anymore for teams. Teams in the past could protect home games from being an international game. So you could protect a divisional game and say, when the league comes to you and says, we're taking a game and putting it overseas, you could say, hey, if you're a Cowboys fan and you're going to play overseas, it's not going to be a Cowboys home game against the Eagles. Can't do that anymore. They could put Cowboys and Eagles overseas if they want to now.
6: I think the NFL should put all the rivalry games overseas.
7: What the, you ridiculous? Listen, Roger Goodell.
6: Just put them all over there.
7: Ridiculous.
6: Yeah, put them all over there.
7: Ridiculous.
6: And have the stands filled with AI chatbots.
7: So now you're going to get, you could get some of more even marquee matchups overseas. So now you're right. I feel like.
6: Home field. Who cares?
7: It seems like when you're going through week to week, like I'm looking on like the most oversaturated week is Thanksgiving. You've got a Wednesday game. You've got three Thursday games, a Friday game, and on Sunday, there are 6 games at 1 o'clock, 3 games at 4,
6: yeah,
7: and then you've got Sunday night and Monday night.
6: Yeah.
7: Like, I get it. It's Thanksgiving week. Like, that's
6: six,
7: what...
6: But 6 at 1 Eastern on Sunday is not the witching hour craziness that people love. And let me make
7: clear.
6: There's no
7: Octobox.
6: Let me make clear to you. The concern is not people won't watch.
7: No, no.
6: That's not what I'm saying.
7: No.
6: My concern is that football is meant to be played on Sunday. The NFL is Sunday.
7: Yeah.
6: That's what we love. You're right. The Octobox. It all happening at once.
7: Yeah.
6: Multiple games in the afternoon.
7: You don't even have enough games to do an octo box. What are you going to put in the seventh and eighth box for an octo box?
6: So the Kelce Bros have their podcast, New Heights. I've never actually listened to it. I've only seen clips.
7: I've only seen the clips of the wedding planning. How's the wedding planning going?
6: We'll get into that in just a second. But Jason Kelce had this to say on their latest podcast about the NFL is taking a risky move, moving too many games off of Sundays.
8: Sunday is the day of, I don't think we're there yet. Sunday is the day of football, right? Outside of going to church in the morning, if you're still religious and you do that, Sunday is like where so many games happen. And that's what you grow up and you gear your entire week around watching football on Sunday.
9: Yeah.
8: It's an institution at this point, the NFL playing games on Sunday. With every day that we keep adding in there, we're getting away from that just a little bit. And I worry that I think the game got big. One of the reasons it got so popular and big was because all of the game, it was an event. Sunday is the NFL. and everybody set their week apart to tune into their games that were happening on Sunday. And you're watching kind of all of them now take place across the, I mean, Sunday ticket, right? I worry that we're getting away from that just a little bit by building too many of this.
6: So there you go. There's Jason Kelce. I agree with him. Mm-hmm. That's it. Yes. He nailed it.
7: Yeah.
6: Correct.
7: Yeah.
6: I'm with him.
7: Yeah.
6: Good call, Jason Kelce.
7: Mm-hmm.
6: There you go. I agree. And it's routine. He mentioned you build your entire week heading towards something.
7: Mm-hmm.
6: Yes, obviously, when your team plays on a different day of the week, you adjust. But there is something to a rhythm of a football season, right? You go, you do your grocery shopping to get your tailgating foods. You have your routine. Maybe you order delivery every Sunday afternoon, and here come the pizzas and the wings, and right, like it's comfortable. It's what we know.
7: Mm-hmm.
6: And the more you siphon off a game here, a game there, okay, now we're going to dip our toes into Tuesday nights. Can we do a Tuesday mm-hmm. game? Can we do this? Can we do three games on Monday? How many games can we do on Monday? Why don't we do all the games on Monday night? Like, when you start goofing around
7: let's
6: with
7: do
6: it.
7: Do all the games overseas at 8 a.m.
6: Yeah, let's do all the games overseas. Every rivalry game, let's do overseas. And let's just play the NFL schedule, the full slate overseas.
7: The Super Bowl is in Paris.
6: There it is. Every game overseas.
7: At 9 a.m.
6: I mean, when you're doing that, you're removing the traditional aspect of NFL football on Sunday on, the traditional one Eastern start time for most of the slate. That's the way it should be.
7: I found a worse week for you too, by the way, but that's because there's four TBD games because you could play Saturday, Sunday, the week of Christmas. The week of Christmas, there's a Thursday game. There's three Friday games because of Christmas Day. Right now scheduled, there's only four games Sunday at 1 o'clock.
6: Well, what do you mean only scheduled?
7: Because there's the TBD games, because that week they start playing Saturday games.
6: Yeah, but half of those games, the games that aren't the Saturday games will be the Sunday
7: There's
6: games.
7: Still only going to be six games in that noon window.
6: Oh, that's 2 weeks.
7: That's ridiculous.
6: Two holiday weeks.
7: But when you look at the matchups too, they're all just like meh games. Like none of these are like, I'm going to watch every single game. I love the NFL. I'm going to watch every game. I love it. But there's no, like, I have to sit down and watch every single play of this game because they're meaningful and intriguing matchups. It's like the Chargers against the Dolphins. Okay.
6: I find value in every NFL game.
7: So do I.
6: I'm not
7: so
6: someone that marches around going,
7: so
6: oh,
7: do I.
6: This is a bad
7: I
6: football game.
7: I understand
6: I like football.
7: It.
6: I'm sorry.
7: I understand
6: I'm
7: it.
6: I'm sorry
7: I get
6: it's
7: it.
6: Not a good enough
7: I get it.
6: Matchup
7: it
6: for you.
7: It's going to be great. I can't wait to see Cleveland head to Baltimore at 1 o'clock on Sunday, December 27th.
6: Raj points out to us in regards to like the games on Sundays.
9: And the next question comes from the line of Raj Sharan with Westwood One. Please proceed.
6: Please proceed. Raj points out to us that Google pays about $2 billion a season for Sunday ticket on YouTube TV. Well, what do you need Sunday ticket for? If there's only four games at 1 Eastern on a Sunday.
7: There's no way that they're making that money back. There's no way. There's no way that enough people need Sunday ticket when all of these games are in prime locations that you live out of market that you need to see your team.
6: So let's do this. It's now time to announce the Defensive Player of the Week brought to you by Navy Federal Credit Union. Our members are the mission. I'm going to say Jason Kelce is our Defensive Player of the Week because he is defending the honor of the NFL to be played on Sundays.
7: Defending our honor.
6: There you
7: honor.
6: Go. There it is.
7: Defending our honor.
6: This is what I like. I like Jason Kelce talking football, not doing comedy bits at the Masters.
7: Yes.
6: There you go.
7: Agreed. So or his late night talk show.
6: Yes, or that on ESPN television. Yeah, that was terrible.
7: It's gone now, but yeah.
6: In defense of more football games on Sundays.
7: Agreed.
6: Jason Kelce is our Defensive Player of the Week, brought to you by Navy Federal Credit Union. Our members are the mission. You know, the other option I was going to say was perhaps we could nominate Travis Kelce.
7: Oh.
6: Or maybe Taylor Swift, because she offered him gum courtside at game 3.
7: Gum.
6: Defending bad breath.
7: Oh, perhaps. Why? Did he have bad breath after chugging the beer?
6: I don't know, but he was. Did you see them after game three of Cavs Knicks?
7: I saw the beer chug.
6: Yes.
7: That he did, and she was not amused. She was like, my boyfriend's.
6: He's crazy.
7: He's embarrassing me.
6: He is just wild.
7: Yeah. I mean, I did not see the gum offer.
6: Yeah, she gave him some gum.
7: Okay, listen.
6: She had gum in her purse. She handed it to
7: him.
6: That's
7: nice, though. What's wrong with
6: that? She's defending bad breath.
7: Okay, but she had she got some gum.
6: She was
7: going to
6: be the other option for defensive player of the week.
7: Well, that's good, though. She got some gum for herself. You offer some gum. What's wrong with that?
6: There's nothing wrong. I didn't say there's anything wrong with it. Do you like gum?
7: Occasionally, I'll have some gum.
6: You go for a good chew every once in a while?
7: There's nothing wrong with having a chew.
6: Okay. I'm not much of a gum guy.
7: Neither am I. I prefer a mint.
6: You just said you did.
7: I said I will occasionally. I prefer a mint to a gum. I feel like I don't know what to do. Like, after a while, I'm like, what do I do with this now?
6: Raj, you chew gum? Are you a gum guy?
10: I like gum.
6: Raj is in on gum.
10: I get down on gum.
6: He gets down on gum. Did you have any other thoughts on Kelce and Taylor Swift courtside game three? I mean, if they're, we've talked about it and joked about it here on this show that everything with her, much like LeBron, is premeditated and done for the photo op.
7: Yes.
6: And clearly, coming in and out of the stadium, the photo ops were there of Travis and Taylor heading into the stadium.
7: Yes.
6: What was she trying to prove with this situation? That this is, like, real? Are you buying that this is real everlasting love between the two? Because she went to a Cavs game where they got blown out at home in a series that they weren't.
7: He wanted to go to the game.
6: No, I know he wanted to go to the game.
7: Okay.
6: So you this is legit. Lock it in.
7: First of all, I don't care.
6: I think you do.
7: I don't. You're the one that brought it up. I don't care. Whether or not it is everlasting love or not.
6: You have to pay equal time to the Kelces. So if you talk about one, you got to talk about the other.
7: I don't care if it is or isn't. I don't care that he was wearing a Louis V Canadian tuxedo with the jean shirt and the jeans. I don't know. They wanted to go to a game together, and they went to a game. Who cares? I care as much about them as I care about Timothy Chalamet and the Jenner going to the game, the Knicks game. I don't care.
6: The Jenner?
7: I don't care.
6: The Jenner.
7: I don't know which one she is. Which one is she?
6: I think it's Kylie.
7: Okay.
6: Kendall is the one that had the basketball roster.
7: Kendall's the
6: taller one, I think, and she's the model.
7: Yes. Yeah.
6: I think that's the case.
7: Okay. I don't care.
6: Kylie.
7: I don't care.
6: You do care.
7: I don't.
10: You care.
6: You care, man.
7: I don't. She wanted to go to to go to a game, and he was like, what are we doing tonight? Let's go to the game. I also didn't know that he was a Cavs fan until they showed up to the game.
6: I didn't know that either. Wait, what's the connection? I'm sure
10: he's from there.
7: Oh, he's from Ohio.
6: Cleveland sports fans?
7: I guess.
6: I feel like, shouldn't we know? We know a lot about these the Kelces. Shouldn't we have known that by now? Or am I the one that's in the dark here that I didn't know that?
7: I think we're both in the dark on this.
6: Raj, did you know that they're big Cleveland sports fans?
10: I didn't know them as Cleveland sports fans. I knew they were from Ohio, but I didn't know them as Cleveland sports fans.
6: All right. So there you go.
7: I learned something today.
6: There's your update.
7: There you go.
10: You also learned Taylor Swift had gum in her purse.
6: She had gum in her purse. And
7: what kind of gum?
6: I can't tell you that.
7: Okay.
6: Am I crazy or is that
7: a lot of gum?
11: It's a lot of gum.
6: Yeah. It's the kind you chew, man.
7: Just sitting around having a chew.
6: Having a chew with buds. Just having a chew on the front row of an NBA game.
7: I feel like there's some crazy Swifties that, like, found out the kind of gum.
6: Yeah, and the prices are not like through the roof.
7: There's like a million Swifties out there that are, like, heading out to the stores buying out that gum. Yeah.
12: It's extra.
7: It was extra?
6: Oh, okay.
10: No way. Right. No way. You, Taylor Swift is not chewing extra, okay? That's ham and egger like me gum. She's chewing like high end stuff. No way.
6: High end gum. What is
12: gum? Is gum?
7: What is high end gum?
10: She's getting her gum like organic from a market or something like that.
7: You want to know what would be awesome if it was nicotine gum?
6: Oh yeah,
7: that would be great.
6: That would be great. It's Black and Abdallah here on Westwood One Sports and the Westwood One Sports app. So we were off yesterday for Memorial Day. Mm-hmm. We're back today. Coming up next, not only do we get to go one-on-one with Raj, we also have power rankings. We get a doubler because we were off yesterday on a Tuesday.
7: Oh,
6: how about that?
7: Hey.
6: Raj joins us with one-on-one and power rankings coming up next.
11: Remember Deshaun Watson? He's been on IR the last 19 months. And now, the front runner to be the Browns starter. But Shedeur Sanders and Dylan Gabriel are coming for the job. As always, the quarterback carousel in Cleveland is one to watch. Westwood One Sports.
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0: Hanging out with you until 3 Eastern. It's Black and Abdallah here on Westwood One Sports and the Westwood One Sports app.
1: And the next question comes from the line of Raj Sharan with Westwood One. Please proceed.
0: Please proceed. Yes, that's right. It's now time to bring in Raj from Colorado, parts unknown. As Black and Abdallah, we broadcast live from Chicago each and every day. We were not here yesterday on Monday. Usually we play one-on-one. So how about this? We'll play one-on-one with Raj and then a little power rankings with Raj on a Tuesday. Love it. What's up, Raj?
2: What's up, fellas? I feel bad I didn't get the white t-shirt memo today, but that's okay because we'll go one-on-one anyway.
3: Neither of our shirts
2: anyway.
3: Are white.
0: What is going on? My shirt is not white.
3: My shirt is light blue.
4: It looks quite
0: it's
4: white.
0: It's like a light blue gray.
3: Yeah.
5: It's the lighting.
4: It's got to be the lighting. Looks very white. You both look
0: you guys
4: very
0: sound like haters. Jeez.
4: No. Wow. Jealous. I feel out of the club. All right. Time to go one-on-one. As you mentioned, Chris, we usually do this on Mondays. We're going to do it on Tuesday since we had the holiday yesterday. And we're going to lead off with a re-ask, okay? I asked you guys this question before the playoffs began, all right? And I remember your answers. And now I'm going to ask again, now that the playoffs have been going on, and let's compare and contrast if your answer has changed or not, which, by the way, I read the other day, is a sign of intelligence when you are willing to change your mind upon having more data. So, Abdallah, the question is, what is the biggest issue facing the NBA? Is it tanking in the regular season? Is it load management, again, in the regular season? Or is it foul baiting and flopping in the regular season and in the playoffs? Abdallah?
3: I'm not changing my answer. It's still load management. It still is.
0: I'm not changing
3: my answer. Just, I'm not a prisoner of the moment. I'm not someone who's easily distracted by shiny objects and analytics that we get that are right in front of us. I see the forest through the trees, and I know that through a entire regular season, load management is the biggest problem for the NBA. It is what people complain about the most throughout the regular season. It is what people complain about the most when they go to games and they want to see the stars that they pay to see play, and they show up and they're not playing. That's the biggest problem for the NBA. It's one or two teams that are doing this. It's mostly one team that's doing the foul baiting and the flopping, and hopefully they lose because of it. Yeah, that's right. I'm rooting against the Thunder.
0: You have a problem.
4: He's been checking
0: Thunder
4: the
0: fans?
4: Comments
3: no,
4: on
3: no
4: those B&A shorts.
3: They're a very passionate group, and I love that. I love them. They're great.
0: Oh wow, backtracking.
3: No, they're great. I like passionate fans. They're great. And so it's still load management. It's absolutely load management. They've got to find a way to fix this.
0: Raj, unfortunately, I think you have two hosts here on the show who are not intelligent, because I believe my answer to you previously was tanking. And I'm going to stick with tanking, because I think when you have a third of your league not actively trying to win games at the end or the midway point of a regular season, that hurts the league more from a perception standpoint than the foul baiting or the load management or anything else that takes place that gets to this point. It's got to be tanking. That's got to be, because what happens with the perception is the common fan thinks that teams throughout the regular season are not trying. Now, you could say some of that load management conversation mixes into that. But I think the general population, when we're having conversations in March, because the tournament's taking place in college basketball, and people want to tell us that college basketball is better than the NBA, their go-to is, well, people aren't trying. Teams are tanking. Players aren't playing. We go, okay, then. And what did we say at that point? Let's see what happens when we get to May and June. Mm-hmm. And what has taken place over the course of the end of April, May, and then as we hit June next week? What has taken place is that, well, a lot of flopping. But we've seen TV numbers in the ratings that are the highest that we've seen since the 90s. Mm-hmm. Okay, so I think we were right on that one. Let's see how basketball fans watch basketball when it's most important. And people are watching right now, including like tonight. Game 5, Spurs, Thunders.
4: Oh, yeah. I'm going to watch that.
5: We're going to watch.
0: I'm going to watch.
6: We couldn't ask for anything better than that tonight. Game five. The series is 2-2. Yeah. Like, this is a great game tonight. So I can't wait. Raj, my answer then and now is tanking.
4: All right, guys, let's go over to the NFL. We just talked about the Cardinals a little bit earlier today. So this is one of those questions when I'm going to ask you to project a little bit. All right. We all know where all these teams stand today at quarterback, but who in the NFC West will be in the best position at quarterback in 4 years? Will it be the San Francisco 49ers? Maybe with Brock Purdy, maybe not. Will it be with the Los Angeles Rams? Presumably with Ty Simpson. Will it be the Arizona Cardinals, maybe with an Arch Manning? Or will it be the Seattle Seahawks with, is Sam Darnold still there or not? Who's got the best long-term outlook in perhaps the NFL's best division at its most important position, Black?
0: I'm going to answer San Francisco. Brock Purdy is not my cup of tea. I think he's average, mid, as the kids would say. But I think he is known. And I think from 4 years from now, I think we can still guarantee that Shanahan's going to get the most out of Brock Purdy. And so I'm going to put my claim there because I do not know what's going to take place with the Cardinals. I'm not sold on the Sam Darnold in Seattle combination long term. And we don't know with Ty Simpson and the Rams. And I don't think Stafford will be there in four seasons. So I'm going to go Brock Purdy and the San Francisco 49ers.
3: I'm also going to say the 49ers, but it's not necessarily because Brock Purdy is still there in 4 years. It's because I have the confidence in Kyle Shanahan to get the most out of whoever is there. So if they have to sign someone, if they have to draft someone because Brock Purdy is gone or he's injured or whatever it is, he's not on the team anymore, or he is still there, I have the most faith in Kyle Shanahan to get the most out of that offense and that quarterback. For all the reasons Chris gave with the other teams, like, you know, with the Seahawks and Darnold.
4: You both mentioned Kyle Shanahan and a confidence in Kyle.
0: Yep. No,
4: we don't have the same confidence in Sean McVay to get the most out of his quarterback.
3: There's still the opportunity that Sean McVay leaves when Matthew Stafford leaves.
0: Yeah.
3: Like that. I know he just signed a contract extension. However, there's still the option that when Matthew Stafford rides off into the sunset in 2 years, McVay goes with him and goes to TV because he's flirted with it before.
0: My answer leaned more towards Ty Simpson. But I agree with Raj. I'm confident in McVay.
3: Yeah.
0: But if Ty Simpson's the guy, I'd rather have Purdy.
3: Yeah. Right now, yeah, for sure.
4: All right, guys, back over to the hardwood. Nick Kostas' New York Knicks have a better chance in the NBA Finals if they're meeting the Oklahoma City Thunder or the San Antonio Spurs, Abdallah?
3: Oh, I think it's the Spurs. I think they match up better with the Spurs. I think it's the, you can say it's the playoff experience. They both don't have any experience in the NBA Finals, so you can rely on that. I think that with some of the way that they match up with the height and all of that because of the size of the players as well, I'm going to go with the Spurs. I think the Thunder are also deeper, so I don't think they match up well against them with their depth. And defensively, I'm going to go with the Spurs.
0: Yeah, I would love to disagree with Abdallah, but I think he's right. I think it is San Antonio. I think that would be the best matchup for the Knicks just because I think the edge in the backcourt as far as scoring would go to New York. And I think Karl Anthony Towns wouldn't be able to stop Victor Wembanyama, but I do think he would be able to limit him somewhat.
4: Annoy him a little bit.
0: With the game plan, keeping him away from the basket. And then also on the offensive end for Cat, you know, like he would make Wemby wouldn't be able to just go guard a guard like he's been doing against the Thunder, guarding Alex Caruso and then being a rover. Mm-hmm. He would have to guard a big, which I think plays into the Knicks' hand. So I would say it's San Antonio would give the Knicks the best chance to win.
4: All right, guys, let's go back to the NFL. And this is a bigger discussion than just a video game, because traditionally the cover athlete of Madden, the Madden football game, is like the cool face of the NFL from a marketing standpoint. Like, that's who the league is rubber stamping as their cool. Like, it was Saquon Barkley last year. It was the image of the backward jump, you know, which was the highlight of the year 2 seasons ago. So we should be finding out who's on the cover any day now, but the odds have 3 players as the presumed favorites, and one is the overwhelming favorite.

0: worried. I just don't want. Can we just see this through?
1: You don't want. You worried about the curse?
0: I don't want anything disrupted with what we're building here in Chicago with our quarterback.
2: Right now, Kalishi, 93% Caleb Williams. Those are his odds to be the cover boy.
0: If I had to guess, Raj, I would guess it's going to be Caleb Williams, and I would guess his throw on fourth down against the Packers, where it kind of is like a Jumpman logo type of thing. I'm guessing that will be the cover photo.
1: Yeah, I mean, he was on, like, the schedule release picture. Like, he's being marketed as one of the faces
0: of
1: the NFL. It's going to be Caleb.
2: He's like, going to be everywhere, too. Like, when you're on the front of Madden from about, I think the game comes out in, like, July. Like, July, like, up to the start of it, you are everywhere.
1: Yeah.
0: What about Kim Scatabone? Can we put him on the cover?
2: Everywhere.
1: What about Dart? We put Jackson Dart on there.
0: We put Jackson Dart on there.
3: What's up?
1: We put the Queen of Darty party up there. Come on, man.
0: Can we get Jackson Dart on the cover?
2: After this past weekend, I'm not sure.
1: Max Crosby. Can we get the story of the offseason? Max Crosby on there.
0: There you go.
1: What about Fernando Mendoza?
0: What about the cold shoulder from Eric DaCosta?
1: Yeah, come on.
0: Can we get that on the cover?
1: Let's do that. What about our haircut guy? Can we get Shadur Sanders. Yeah. Everybody loves Shadur. He's a social media darling.
0: Yes.
1: Put Shadur Sanders on the cover.
0: Yes. Why not, Raj?
1: Put one of his interceptions on there.
0: Oh, jeez.
2: Oh, boy.
0: See, now you're going to have Browns fans coming after you.
2: All right. And finally, guys. We've talked a lot about the role players. A lot of players are in and out of this series. Pivotal game five tonight. Abdallah threw out the numbers earlier. It's overwhelming. If you're 2-2, if you win game five, you win the series. So let's just make it about the superstars. Who's better tonight, Wemby or SGA, Abdallah?
1: I feel like it's gone back and forth and back and forth. SGA, Wemby, SGA, Wemby. So tonight would say SGA is going to be better. Because Wemby was better in the last game. I think he had like 33 points and something like that. So I'm going to say SGA just because it's going back home, all that. I'm going to say SGA is going to be better tonight just based off of the way it's been a little bit back and forth and back and forth.
0: I'm going to say it's a heavy whistle for the Thunder at home tonight. So you know that Shai Gilgeous-Alexander will be slip sliding and falling all over the court and getting to the foul line. So you know that that's the case. He'll probably have like 18 free throw attempts in tonight's game because he's just laying on the floor constantly.
2: It's going to be SGA.
0: I will say this, Raj. Every single time Wemby has faced adversity, he's responded.
1: Yeah.
0: It's notable. We'll see. Can he then tonight take control of the game early like he did in game four and have the game flipped in a sense where the Spurs are the ones controlling the tempo, the pace, and what's going on? Or will it be the Thunder who jump out early, home crowd going nuts, bench players hitting threes, and it's just a party in Oklahoma City as we head towards game six? I think it's going to be SGA. That's my answer.
2: And that does it for one-on-one, guys.
0: How about that? Look at that. 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Coming up next with Black and Abdallah.
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1: Tonight from 8 p.m. until 5 a.m. tomorrow morning, lane reductions on East Flamingo Road. That's showing between Paradise and Pecos Road. Once again, that starts tonight at 8 p.m.
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1: 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Each and every day, we broadcast live from the great city of Chicago. And now, Raj Sharon joins us from Parts Unknown in Colorado as it's now time for Power Rankings on a Tuesday. What's up, Raj?
2: What's up, fellas? We got to get our Power Rankings in on Tuesday. The whole week is all thrown off here from the holiday yesterday. So let's
1: love it.
2: We'll play a little catch-up here, and we are talking OTAs because 11 different teams started their OTAs today, and these are the 11 teams that you're going to have to choose from during Power Rankings. We have the Indianapolis Colts, who Abdallah loved that Sauce Gardner trade last year. We've got Trevor Lawrence's Jacksonville Jaguars. We got the Justin Fields-led Kansas City Chiefs. We've got Mike McDaniel and the Chargers. We got Jalen Hurts after the hit piece with the Eagles. We've got the Packers. We've got Kyler and JJ with the Vikings. We've got the Panthers. We've got Baker and the Bucks. We've got the Rams with Ty Simpson. We got the defending champion Seahawks. Those are the 11 teams that you have to pick from. Our first power ranking category today, Abdallah, low-key intriguing. Low-key intriguing.
3: I'm going to go, first of all, I'm going to say the Minnesota Vikings because I want to see exactly how they split up these reps between Kyler Murray and J.J. McCarthy and if they're going to make this a true competition or if we're going to see, all right, Kyler Murray's actually getting all the reps here and, you know, J.J.'s actually getting like, you know, 25% to 75% type of thing because that's will tell us exactly what's going on here right away. Or if this is a, you know, Kyler gets all the first team reps one day and then JJ gets all the first team reps the second day, then we know, oh, they're actually doing a real competition here. And then I think the next one that's intriguing is the Jags camp to me is intriguing. Their OTAs because everybody panned their offseason and said how bad it was. And so I want to see what's going on with Liam Cohen and the way that they played towards the end of the season and how Trevor Lawrence played toward the end of the season and see if they can take the next step and become a better team next season. So those are the two that are intriguing to me.
1: Yeah, I've got three on my list, Raj, for low-key intriguing as we head into the season. Jacksonville is on my list. I'm with you, Abdallah. I want to see what they do. Green Bay is on my list. And also Tampa Bay. I think Tampa Bay and Green Bay, both teams that missed out one that missed the playoffs, one that loses. I'm interested in all three. Jags, Packers, Bucks as my low-key intriguing teams as we head into the offseason.
2: All right, guys. Next power ranking category you can choose among the 11 teams at OTAs today. The next category is who's giving you the Z's, Black?
1: Yeah, it's easy for me. It's Indy, the Colts, and Carolina with the Panthers. Those two teams, of the teams that are starting their OTAs today, I'm not really fascinated in either side. Carolina, you get into the playoffs, you back your way in. You weren't good enough to be a playoff team. Congratulations, you played a tough game against the Rams, hosting that game because of the way seeding works in the NFL with the playoffs. And the Colts, they were fake good last year. People raved about them, telling me, you know, through a month and a half of the season, this is one of the best teams in the AFC. Yeah, you fell on your face. The Colts are not that good. Sleeping on the Colts. Take that.
3: Take that.
2: Wow.
3: I am going to go with the Panthers. I agree. The Panthers are boring. Okay, Bryce Young, is he going to get any better? We'll see. We'll find out. The defense they added a lot to the defense this offseason, so we'll see. Is it weird to say that I'm bored by the Super Bowl champions? Because
2: I was just about to say, it's kind of the Seahawks, right?
3: To me, it's kind of the Seahawks, because are they just going to be that good again? Are they going to do anything else? I mean, they got rid of their Super Bowl MVP running back. They drafted a running back at the end of the first round. So what, they didn't really do much else. So like, okay, they're kind of boring to me. So, all right, are they just going to be good again? Are they going to be great again? So it's those two for me.
2: I like where your head's at, Abdallah. All right, next Power Ranking category. If you're just joining us, we are choosing amongst the 11 teams that are starting OTAs today in the NFL. And our next Power Ranking category is all we care about are the quarterbacks. That's it. It's the only storyline that matters. All we care about is the quarterbacks. Who are you putting in here, Abdallah?
3: I have three teams for me. First of all, the Chiefs. It's the health of Patrick Mahomes, how he looks early. Is he going to be ready for the regular season? Number two, it is the Chargers and how Justin Herbert looks with new offensive coordinator Mike McDaniel and what he does with that offense and how he's taking over along with Harbaugh there. And then, of course, the Eagles and the hit piece that was done with on Jalen Hurts there. What does that look like? I mean, are they going to have AJ Brown there? Like, what is going to happen with Jalen Hurts there? And what goes on with the Eagles? I mean, that hit piece made it seem like he was the problem with the Philadelphia Eagles.
1: Probably the best hit piece of the offseason.
3: Well, like, what?
1: Jacked up.
3: There was a joke I was going to make that probably would have caused me to have a day off tomorrow for another reason than I'm already going to be off tomorrow.
1: Oh, you're going to leave us tomorrow?
3: Well, it's a holiday.
1: All right.
3: So, so it's those three. The Chiefs, Chargers, and Eagles.
1: The hit piece.
3: Yeah.
1: Here are my teams, Raj. I had Philly on my list for the teams where it's all about the quarterback. I would also put, I'm surprised Abdallah didn't have the Vikings.
3: I used them earlier, so.
1: Yeah.
3: I don't want to use them again.
1: Double dip. Because they got two quarterbacks, they're going to be fighting for the position. So I think of the two teams of those who are starting OTAs today, Eagles, Vikings. It's all about the quarterback. That's my list.
2: All right, guys. Next category on Power Rankings, we're choosing amongst teams that are starting their OTAs today. I suppose you can't really pick the Seahawks for this one. Ready to take a step forward. Who are we putting in our category ready to take a step forward, Black?
1: I'm going to go with Jacksonville and Los Angeles Chargers. Mm. Los Angeles Chargers, ready for a step forward. Same with Jacksonville. They had there was like a two-month period at the end of last season where Jacksonville was one of the best teams in the AFC. So I think it's Jacksonville, and I want to see if the Chargers can take that next step with McDaniels as the OC.
3: I mean, there's one team for me, and they better do it because they drafted a player at 13th overall that's not going to play for 2 years, so it better be the Rams. Otherwise, we're going to look at that 13th. We're going to be staring right at Les Snead and Ty Simpson and being like, what were you doing if you don't win the NFC Championship and go on to a Super Bowl or win the Super Bowl? At least make the Super Bowl. Because if you are one or two plays away and you could have drafted a player that would have made you that one or two plays, then what were you doing drafting a player that's not going to see the field for 2 years?
1: Yeah, that's fair.
3: So to me, it's the Rams, ready to take a step forward.
1: Final category,
2: all right, guys.
1: Raj.
3: Final one.
2: And finally, ready to take a step back, Abdallah. Who's ready to go backwards?
3: Well, I'm going to start with before Daniel Jones got injured. So the way that offense was flying, I think the Colts, they just have to regress back to the mean. Like, they're not, that offense isn't going to be as good.
1: I'm hitting snooze on the Colts.
3: Well, I know you did earlier. I'm going to say the Colts aren't going to, that offense is not going to be as good as the way that they were the beginning of the season before Daniel Jones got hurt. So I think they're going to be ready to take a step back.
1: All right, I got three for you. Seahawks, step back. Mm-hmm. Eagles, step back. Kansas City Chiefs. Oh, those are my three teams, Raj.
2: With Mahomes coming back, the Chiefs. Yeah. Oh, wow. Yeah. Okay. Yeah. Well, that does it for Power Rankings today, guys.
1: Thank you, Raj. How about that?
3: Double dip?
2: Double dip.
1: On a Tuesday, which feels like a Monday, even though it's Tuesday. Thank you, Raj. We appreciate it.
3: Look at my bits.
1: What do you mean? It's Black and Abdallah here on Westwood One Sports and the Westwood One Sports app. The Knicks are heading to the finals. We'll talk about it next.
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8: That's right. 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I'm Chris Black, along with Adam Abdallah, hanging out with you until 3 Eastern, and that's when Jim Rome will take over right here on Westwood One Sports. You can call or text the show every day at 310-840-4910. The New York Knicks are going back to the NBA Finals for the first time since 1999. They sweep away the Cleveland Cavaliers last night. They've now won 11 straight games here in the playoffs. They are winning by an average margin of victory that we've almost never seen in NBA playoff history. And the New York Knicks are now waiting out the Western Conference Finals. Game 5 is tonight between the Spurs and the Thunder. The NBA Finals does not start until June the 3rd, which is next Wednesday. So the New York Knicks now have 7 full days of rest until the NBA Finals starts up. This is a huge win for the NBA. Getting New York into the finals. I know they don't get to hand select the teams, but the draw of the New York Knicks, that fan base, the garden, and everything that comes with it, I think is a huge win for the NBA. And the NBA is having a great playoff run here with television viewing and all the attention that the West is getting. This is a big moment for the NBA, and the finals should be good no matter what we get out of the West.
9: Oh, man, yeah, you couldn't draw it up any better for the league to have this. I know that the games in the East, at least, have been blowouts because the Knicks have just been dominating their opponents. Their average margin of victory is 19.5 points. That's the best in NBA playoffs history by 3 points. You know, the record was 16.7 points that was set by that great Warriors team that went on to win. So, like, to set that record, blowing out teams, they won by 37 last night. They were up 45 at a certain point because, I mean, you can say after game one, it seemed like the Cavs quit, but you could tell after game three. Like, going into game three, you can say that, okay, maybe they get back home. The Cavs could maybe spark something, win at home game three. Then you've got a chance. You can win game four at home. Like, you're at home. You should be able to do something. They looked lifeless in game three. They looked like they quit in game four. They didn't even show up in game four.
8: Yeah.
9: And the Knicks move on. The city blows up because the fans are everywhere. In that city, the arena is going nuts. Like, it's like the Knicks fans took over the arena in Cleveland. Yeah. Like, it was awesome.
8: Yeah.
9: And so now you've got this great fan base in New York Knicks fans that are going to be in the finals. You've got this great team that are great offensively. They've got some decent defensive players, but for the most part, they don't really play any defense. But when they're on offensively, since the Hawks series, they've been playing great offensive basketball, putting up as many points as they want to. Jalen Brunson has been outstanding for them, and they've just gone on this run, and they're up there with one of the, as the point margin says, they're one of the best playoff teams we've seen in a very long time. And the rest will help them because you've got two teams in the Spurs and the Thunder that are beating the absolute crap out of each other for the next best out of three games for at least the next two games. Game five tonight in Oklahoma City. You know, the Thunder are 4.5-point favorites tonight. We'll see if they can win at home. And so for the next at least two games, the Knicks get to watch and get the winner of those of this series. And it doesn't start, like you said, until June 3rd. You've got a week to sit here and watch.
8: Yeah, the thing that I noticed with the New York Knicks, which is cool, is they're a team, right? And I think it is talked about, obviously, the connection with those who are together at Villanova, and then they come together here in the NBA. Josh Hart, Mikal Bridges, and then Jalen Brunson. They win together in college, and it's a team. It's a team effort, right? Jalen Brunson as a superstar, being able to prove all the doubters wrong to every step of the way in his career is also just an outstanding sports story.
9: Mm-hmm.
8: Now, if you want to lean on the fact that, like, yeah, his dad played in the NBA. His dad's a active coach in the league. Like, it's not that crazy that this guy was able to get to this point. But he's small in stature compared to other NBA players. And on paper, you would say that the skill set maybe isn't a NBA superstar. Except that's not what sports is all about. It's about actually going out there and competing. And no one competes like Jalen Brunson. And his ability offensively to control games and to score at his pace and to use his body to get the spots on the court offensively that other guys can't do and hit shots and to be clutch. Like, it is a pretty unique situation that the Knicks have. They have a full team. And I think that's what's really cool about this is we've talked about and we will talk about Cleveland and their possible setup for the future. What do they do next? And it seems like all of the options that are out there floating around from ESPN, from Sports Illustrated, it's all funneling back to super team territory. That's not what the Knicks are. It's not what the Thunder or the Spurs are. These are deep teams with role players who are maximizing their potential. Now, of course, don't get me wrong. The MVP is playing for the Thunder, two-time MVP. A freakish athlete that we've never seen before in sports is playing for the Spurs, right? So we have an alien on one side. And when you look at the Knicks, Karl Anthony Towns was a very hyped player coming out of college into the NBA. He's a superstar in his own right.
9: Mm-hmm.
8: He almost made the All-NBA team this year. He was one of the first guys that was left off the third team. So he's in the conversation of the top 15 or so players in the league. And Jalen Brunson is absolutely one of the best scoring guards in all of basketball. So give credit to the Knicks. It was really cool to watch. You mentioned the fans. You mentioned the crowd. I agree with you. I don't think there's a better basketball atmosphere in the NBA than Madison Square Garden when the Knicks are good. When the Knicks are good, that place is alive, and you can feel it through the television, or if you're listening on the radio, you can tell it's a different vibe. It's a different kind of setup than other places. And then also, I want to give credit to Mike Brown. Mike Brown replaced Tom Thibodeau. I thought that was a raw deal for Thibodeau. I think Thibs can coach. He clearly ran that team into the ground, which he runs every team he coaches into the ground. He doesn't care about managing minutes. He doesn't care about that stuff. And it's pedal to the floor at all times with Thibodeau. And Mike Brown easing up a little has now allowed this team to get to the NBA playoffs and thrive. And so you got to give credit to Mike Brown. They also put Karl Anthony Towns up on the post to be the one that's facilitating the offense at times. That's worked well. A lot of the coaching decisions have absolutely worked well. You know, Landry Shamet hitting threes off the bench, looking the way he has. I mean, those are all coaching decisions and moves. And it all goes back to Mike Brown has had a great run here in the playoffs.
9: Yeah, absolutely. And like you said, the move was panned by a lot, especially when you go from Thibodeau to Mike Brown, because Thibodeau, like you said, he's a great coach, but he's had this reputation of eventually he wears out his welcome, whether it's with players, whether it's the front office, and sometimes it's both. And he'll get another job. Like he will be a coach again in the NBA, but the fact of the matter is, like, you got to as close to this point as you could with Tom Thibodeau. And you bring in Mike Brown, you change around some of the players, and the coaching decisions work out for you, and you're in the NBA Finals for the first time since 1999. And I think they've got a really good chance against either the Spurs or the Thunder. I think they've got a better chance against the Spurs than they do the Thunder, just based on depth and experience of the Spurs and the Thunder, and the lack thereof for the Spurs. But I do think that based on how this series is going back and forth and back and forth for the Spurs and the Thunder, that the rest and getting healthier and resting up and all this kind of stuff will help the Knicks in the finals. And having these two teams beat up on each other for the next few games, however long as it goes, two or three more games, will help the Knicks out. And you're right, like Jalen Brunson has just turned himself into this superstar that, whether it's coach of his son, like you mentioned, or not, I don't think anybody saw this coming. Like, being a good player and being a star in the NBA is one thing, but turning yourself into the guy on the team is completely different and completely unmatched than what I think anybody thought he could turn himself into. And if they end up winning, he's going to put himself into historic, like, Knick fashion, which is, like, I mean, all the historic players that they have. To see Jalen Brunson go into that is, I don't think anybody would see that coming.
8: Well, I mean, I would say he is the most important athlete in the city of New York right now.
9: Oh, for sure.
8: And I know that Aaron Judge has won MVPs. I don't know. Jalen Brunson has got to have the highest approval rating from New York sports fans, because you have the Nets exist, but I don't think that people follow the Nets like they do the Knicks. And the fact that he is in that situation and he's able to get this team to the finals, like, I was trying to think, like, through the history of the NBA finals, how unlikely it is that this Knicks team has gotten to the finals. And what I mean by that, it's not based on, like, don't come at me with the points per game margin that they've won at this point, the 11 straight, the two sweeps in a row, the last two series. My point is, your best player is a scoring guard who checks in at 6'2". That is so unlikely in league history to have your best player be under 6'6".
9: Yeah.
8: Right? Like, he is a smaller guard who can score the basketball. And when you start thinking about that, I think about the Pistons of the late 80s into the early 90s with Isaiah at point guard, who was their best player, but that was a full team. I think back to last year, Tyrese Halliburton getting the Pacers to the finals. That's got to be the most obscure team to get to the NBA finals.
9: Like, when we look, games, yeah.
8: When we look back and we see, you know, in the history books that the Pacers were able to get to the finals with Tyrese Halliburton, like, that's going to stand out. And then the other team that I thought of was in 2001, the Philadelphia 76ers were led by Allen Iverson.
9: Yeah.
8: And Iverson was in his prime, and he got that team to the finals. They lost the finals 4-1 to the Los Angeles Lakers. They ran into Shaq, Kobe, and the middle of the three-peat for the Los Angeles Lakers. The Lakers were just so good at that time. But you have to give credit to AI to get his team to the finals. I don't know what the end story is going to be. I don't know if this is going to be like Halliburton and the Pacers last year, which had a chance, but they didn't get it done. Or if this is going to be like AI in the Sixers back in 2001, where you have game one where you look awesome, and then the Lakers pull off a gentleman's sweep after that. Or could this be like the Pistons of the late 80s? Like, maybe the Knicks do win the championship this year. I'm not ruling that out, because I think it would be naive to look at what you have in the West and just assume that because those two teams were 60-plus winners in the regular season, they're going head-to-head in the Western Conference Finals, that they just automatically win the finals. This is a good Knicks team. It's going to be a competitive series either way.
9: Oh, absolutely. Absolutely. Because of the way this team can score. And I think that when you've got a bunch of guys that can score points, and you're a deep team that can put up double figures, each guy can put up double figures each night, I think that you've got a chance against any team, whether it's the Spurs or the Thunder, for sure.
8: Now, on the other hand, with Cleveland, what the hell are you going to do? Do you bring back James Harden? Do you try and go after and chase LeBron James? Is Giannis a possible play for the Cleveland Cavaliers. I think there's one thing that's obvious to me is Kenny Atkinson can't be your head coach going forward. What a disaster of the Eastern Conference Finals for Atkinson as your head coach.
9: You can't say the things that he said after game three and expect to keep your job.
8: Take a listen. This is Kenny Atkinson after game three. The Cavs got blown out in game three. This is what Atkinson had to say about analytically the Cavs were winning the series.
1: Analytically, I think we've won the expect. I said 3 out of 3. We're 2 out of 3 in the expected. I don't know if you guys follow that. It was an expected score. You know, and we won 2 out of 3. And I know you're looking confused, but I...
10: No, I'm not.
1: There is really... You know, if you believe in process and all that, like, man, our, so I, you know, take that later. I know I don't throw that on them. I see it for myself. I'm like, man, we have this feeling. I have this feeling. Then I can go to our analytical table and be like, man, we are. You know, and last, I think last night it was, the expected score was like 1.02. Us shooting way below expected, them shooting way over. You know, I know no one wants to hear that. I think you guys like hearing it. I know, you know, general public, no one wants to hear that. Everyone's outcome based. And, you know, sure, I get that too.
8: Sure, I get that. Yeah, everyone's outcome based. Sure, I get that too. The person that the reporter, when he said, you're looking at me, he goes, oh, no. The reporter should be like, yeah. Then you're nuts.
9: Pack up that analytical table that you go to with that BS and go find another job, because that's ridiculous.
8: That's brutal, man.
9: You can't say that when you're down 3-0 and you're on the brink of elimination. Like, that's insane. Like, how can he keep his job? How can he keep his job?
8: It's so bad.
9: How can you go into the locker room and say, guys, we're actually winning this series 2-3. If you lose game four, it's okay. It's okay. It's okay.
8: It's okay. We're analytically, we're close.
9: It's
8: okay. We
9: actually
8: should be, we're winning this series analytically.
9: Because if we lose game four, the series is tied, even though we're going to be going home.
8: Analytically,
9: the series is tied, even though we're going to be having our exit interviews and packing up our lockers and going home.
8: Yeah. Analytically, yes.
9: Fired.
8: Yeah. Analytically, yeah, I mean, Black and Abdallah here on Westwood One Sports. Analytically, we're also being carried live on Netflix. Yes, analytically, we are also being carried live in movie theaters across the country.
9: I'd have fired him before game four.
8: What the hell is he talking about?
9: They had an interim head coach before game four.
8: And it's a trickle down, because then your star players, I mean, this is after the series is over. James Harden was asked, how much better are the Knicks than the Cavs? And he said this.
11: I can't even answer that question, honestly. You know what I mean? Like, yeah, it was 4-0, but I don't think we had a chance as far as our best shot, you know, from a standpoint of the circumstances. You know, obviously they dominated us 4-0. But, yeah, I don't know if I can necessarily answer that question. Just because genuinely I do feel like we are the better team. But, you know, series-wise, you know, it didn't show it. So, tough question to answer.
8: Circumstances? You mean playing in the NBA playoffs? What the hell is James Harden talking about? Circumstances.
9: Off the team.
8: You're making excuses because you had to go 7 games with the Pistons? Is that what he's pointing to?
9: Get out of here.
8: Because the Knicks took care of their business and they swept away the 76ers?
9: Get out of here. Nope.
8: Like, are you serious?
9: Both of you. You can help coach
8: the
9: pack
8: circumstances.
9: Up the stuff. Nope.
8: Yeah, we're the better team, but the circumstances.
9: Here.
8: What matters? Like, the games.
9: No.
8: James, how about this, James Harden? Play a little defense, and then maybe the circumstances would change.
9: James, you grab one side of the analytical table. Atkinson, you grab the other side. You guys help carry that table out to the truck, because you're both out of here.
8: Carried that thing into, what's the lake? What's their bait? Erie?
9: I think so.
8: In Lake Erie. Put the table in the lake.
9: Get your gumi.
8: Sit on the table. The two of you sit on the table in the lake.
9: Get it out of here.
8: You enjoy. See if you're able to stay afloat.
9: Ridiculous.
8: With that crap.
9: I'd be so mad if I was a Cavs fan at that.
8: It's insane. So there you go. And so good luck to the Cavs. It does seem like we will now be, for the next 2 months on LeBron James watch, because that's the hot rumor. I saw it from Chris Mannix in SI this morning that that's the play, that the Cavs should bring LeBron home. We also seen Brian Windhorst suggest maybe it's LeBron, maybe it's Giannis Antetokounmpo, maybe it's James Harden staying with the Cavs. It seems like there's a lot in play for Cleveland here in this offseason. I would start with the head coach. That would be number one where I would start with the Cavs. Game five tonight, Spurs and Thunder. Series is tied 2 games apiece. 8:30 Eastern. The game will be on NBC television. Should be a fantastic game. Game five of a series. Usually the winner that goes on to win game five in a 2-2 series goes on to win the series 80% of the time, mm-hmm. which is tonight's a big one in the NBA. The SEC right now, they're holding their spring meetings in Florida. All the coaches are speaking, the commissioner is speaking, and they're prepping for the college football season. Kirby Smart may have just suggested something that's insane. We will tell you what he suggested to reporters recently, coming up next.
7: Where will LeBron take his talents? Will the King continue to hang in Hollywood? Sign with Steph in Golden State? Join the Joker in Denver? Or come home to Cleveland? 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

0: One Sports. Here's Chris Black and Adam Abdallah.
1: You know, a couple of weeks ago on SNL, there was the spoof of Tucker Carlson, and the guy kept going, what are we doing?
2: What are we doing?
1: What are we doing here? What are we doing with college football?
2: That's the
1: football?
2: New normal.
1: What are we doing? That's the rule. That's the norm. What are we doing with college football? And I say this because as we sit here today, the SEC is holding their spring meetings in Florida. And I continue to say, what are we doing? What is this in regards to college football? Because Kirby Smart, head coach at Georgia, just said to reporters that if they can't figure something out, quote, we'll just do it on our own.
2: Well,
1: here's a full quote from Kirby Smart. I've said this for a long time to our president of the university.
2: Yeah.
1: I've been a huge advocate that if we can't find rules that everyone plays by, then we should just play on our own. I'm not afraid of that. I'm not afraid to break away and say that our conference is still strong enough to go out and play. End quote from Kirby Smart, head coach at Georgia. What are we doing? What's going on?
2: Listen, all last week, and you can check out the shows wherever you get your podcasts. This one's a free podcast.
1: This show?
2: Yeah, some of them you have to pay for. This one's free.
1: Not this one.
2: This one's a free podcast.
1: For the people.
2: For the people, yeah. All last week during Big Ten Media Days, all these coaches, mouthpieces for their conference. We want 24 teams. Why not 48 teams? Why not even more? But no. You know what? Here comes the SEC to make it right. Here comes the SEC.
1: I don't know if it's making it
2: to
1: right.
2: To tell you what's what. Here comes the SEC. The big dogs. The big dogs of college football.
1: Who won the last three national titles?
2: Shut up. Okay. Here comes the SEC.
1: I think the North and the Big Ten have something to say to that.
2: Here comes Mike Elko, Texas A&M head coach.
1: What did Elko have to say?
2: Texas A&M says, do you want a college football playoff expansion? What is Mike? This is his exact quote. Quote, he's talking in the third person. What does Mike Elko want? 40 teams. Then I won't get fired. It's okay to make it hard to get to the playoff.
1: Yeah.
2: None of us are answering for the good of the sport. We're answering for the good of ourselves.
1: Yeah, well, Elko's right.
2: How about Steve Sarkisian, head coach of Texas? I liked it when it was 4. I didn't want to go to 12, and I'm not going to like it when we expand to more.
1: Yeah. Yeah,
2: you're damn right.
1: The SEC coaches are flexing.
2: The SEC coaches are coming in to tell you what's what.
1: Yeah, they're flexing because they're sick of hearing it from the Big Ten coaches who are all following the party line, telling them that 24 teams is good because Fox is controlling behind the scenes what the Big Ten is trying to accomplish and to create more inventory of playoff games. That's what this is. That's what it is. ESPN runs the SEC network and the SEC package of college football games. They control the college football playoff. They see no need in expanding. Mm-hmm. And so you're hearing from the coaches of the SEC this week step out and say that if we can't agree on rules, like, do you hear what Kirby Smart is suggesting? Kirby Smart is suggesting that if everyone can't get on board with the same thing, that the SEC would just go on their own.
2: Goodbye.
1: And they would just do their own thing.
2: 12 games.
1: And that you would have SEC games against SEC teams.
2: That's it.
1: Every week. And they would essentially.
2: And then we'll just play a playoff on our own.
1: For a lack of a better example, create their own league.
2: Yep.
1: Of SEC schools.
2: Yep.
1: Which is essentially like the soccer model in Europe.
2: Yep.
1: They would just create their own Premier League.
2: Yep.
1: And that's it. And that they would play each other. And then at the end of the year, they'd have a 2 or a 4 team playoff between those teams. And that's it. The SEC would do their own thing.
2: And you don't think people would watch just as much as they would watch the regular college football?
1: And by the way, that Elko quote is great because that's a direct shot at someone like Lincoln Riley, who just desperately wants expansion so he can save his gig.
2: Yep.
1: Because the guy is a fraud of a coach, and so he can't make a real playoff.
2: Nope.
1: So, but if they expand it, maybe USC can sneak in somewhere as the seventh alternate team of the Big Ten to get in with an automatic bid. Like, my God.
2: How about Kalen DeBoer, head coach of Alabama? I don't really care. I just worry about winning all the games so I don't have to worry about the committee.
1: Hey, thank you. Thank you. Win your football games. What in the hell are we doing?
2: SEC Media Days. Hell yeah.
1: It's great. That's why I started the conversation by saying, what are we doing? What's going on? It's the norm. It's the rule.
2: Yes, this is what should be happening. This is what should be happening. Not mouthpieces for the networks trying to get more games and more money.
1: That's what it is. That's exactly what's taking place, and it's ruining college athletics.
2: It should be coaches that are saying, what happened to competition? What happened to making it hard? What happened to coaching your ass off and trying to win games? Huh? What happened to that?
1: I'm sure Raj heard that. Yeah.
2: I know he did.
3: The large male.
2: I know. What happened to making it tough and trying to win every single game? Huh? What happened to that?
1: Competition, man. It's the same thing with the transfer portal. You go to a school, they bring in a new quarterback. Oh, now there's a competition. I'm jumping in the portal. I can't compete. Soft. It's insane.
2: Ridiculous.
1: It's okay to compete a little. So if the SEC did break away and they were going to have their own thing, what would that look like? Would they just only schedule games in the conference?
2: I'm sure you would get...
1: Or would you get something where at the end of the day, the SEC, we go back... Because, like, this is not... Having arguments and claiming national championships is not anything new in college football.
2: No.
1: If you go back decades, there were always multiple publications that would declare a national title winner at the end of the season. Right? So you'd have the AP poll, you'd have the coaches poll, you'd have all these different iterations of that throughout the history of college football. So what would happen? The Big Ten, the Big 12, the ACC would say that Ohio State went undefeated and they won a 172 team tournament to be the college football champion. I'm making up a number.
2: Yeah.
1: You get the point. Some ridiculous tournament at the end of the year.
2: Yeah.
1: So 40 plus teams or whatever the hell the Big Ten wants. So every team gets a bite at it, right?
2: Mm-hmm.
1: Like even the bad teams in the Big Ten get to say their playoff teams because everyone's included. Minnesota, we're looking at you, PJ Fleck. Like, okay, so the Big Ten, the Big 12, the ACC, they do that and they say Ohio State's the national champion because they won our tournament.
2: Yep.
1: What would they call it? January Madness?
2: Well,
1: December Madness, whatever they're going to do.
2: Well,
1: and then the SEC would have their teams and then they play their games and then they'd have the SEC championship game. And then what? They would claim they're a national champion as well?
2: Well, you say the ACC. Are you sure about the ACC?
1: Well, they're a little wishy-washy.
2: Because what happens when...
1: They're a little wishy-washy. The SEC is worried. The ACC is worried because they know they have schools that the other two conferences want.
2: Mm-hmm.
1: And that's what's happening in the background is that if there's a conference that's going to be broken apart, if this stuff goes down, it's going to be the ACC.
2: What happens?
1: Because the Big Ten for years has been rumored as a conference that wants North Carolina and they want Virginia.
2: Yep.
1: And then the SEC, it would make sense from a football landscape if Clemson and Florida State and Miami were SEC schools.
2: You'd have to add one more to make it even to get to 8, to get to...
1: Yeah, Vatek.
2: To get to 20. Yeah, so you'd add Virginia Tech. So that would
1: make
2: you,
1: sense.
2: That would give you 20 teams in the SEC.
1: Yeah, that would make a lot of sense.
2: So if you do that...
1: You know, I'm sure Georgia Tech would want in on it.
2: Okay.
1: Because if I'm not mistaken, wasn't Tech at one point a part of the SEC?
2: I believe so.
1: Like 50 years ago?
2: Yeah. Add Miami. Throw Miami in there for fun. Why not?
1: Yeah, I said Miami. Miami,
2: okay.
1: Florida, Clemson,
2: okay.
1: And then... You're looking at someone else, but it's been rumored for quite some time that the Big Ten has been sniffing around North Carolina.
2: Okay.
1: The Big Ten wants North Carolina and they want Virginia.
2: So you do that. Once the ACC, because the ACC will split up at some point.
1: Yeah, well, and that's why the ACC at their media availability last week, they're leaning towards what the Big Ten wants because they don't want their conference ripped apart.
2: Yeah.
1: So they're trying to play both sides of it.
2: Mm-hmm. And when they do get their conference ripped apart,

0: in the Big Ten.
1: Yes.
0: I don't think the television partners are on board with that.
1: Well, no, because you've got two.
0: And that idea would have been
1: right now.
0: That idea would have been the SEC and the Big Ten essentially would mimic like a lower level of the NFL.
1: Yeah.
0: Where you'd have two conferences, you play your schedules, you play your championship game, and you'd have a winner. And unfortunately, anyone that's a fan of a team that's in the Mountain West or in the ACC or the Big 12, kick rocks.
1: Tough tomorrow.
0: That's essentially what that idea was. I don't think it will ever happen because of the two television partners in the background trying to pull the strings.
1: Yeah. And I think that I don't think we're going to get to that. And I think that, look, all of this is, once again, this is all coach speak to an extent. Like,
0: yeah,
1: Kirby Smart, like the SEC isn't breaking away from college football. And just like the Big Ten coaches were mouthpieces for their conference, the SEC coaches are doing the exact same thing.
0: Yeah, that's fair.
1: For their conference, because ESPN doesn't have as many games as Fox does.
0: The difference is we just agree with
1: the
0: SEC coaches.
1: We agree with the SEC coaches because we don't want expansion. That's the difference is we are on the side of the SEC coaches. That's the difference. We agree with them, so we're on their side. That's the difference. That's what's right. That's what's going on. That's the new norm.
0: When I hear this stuff with college football, I can't get that Saturday Night Live bit out of my head. The spoof of Tucker Carlson on SNL. What's going on? What are we doing? Like, I just can't get that out of my head. 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One quarterback in the NFL has been told to do less. Can it create more? We'll talk about that coming up next.
2: Where will LeBron take his talents? Will the King continue to hang in Hollywood? 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
1: 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Thank you to Raj and Roy for producing today's show. Up next, right here on Westwood One Sports, Jim Rome. Coming up with the Jim Rome Show in 15 minutes, right here on Westwood One Sports. The Chicago Bears coaching staff has a simple message for quarterback Caleb Williams. As quarterback coach JT Barrett was talking to the media recently, and the Chicago Sun-Times has the article, the idea is this: do less. That's what JT Barrett wants. Here's the quote: "We don't want to have to work as hard for our money. There's times where we could just work through our progressions and get the ball out on time instead of having to create and extend plays." So that's quarterback coach JT Barrett for the Chicago Bears. And the advice to Caleb Williams for this upcoming season: do less.
2: I agree with him to an extent, because you worry about the pendulum swinging the other way, right? Like all of these comebacks and leading the league and setting an NFL record for the most comebacks wins in under two, you know, with 2 minutes to go in the game, right? And you worry about that going the other way and all those, you know, acrobatic throws turning into interceptions and, you know, those 50-50 balls going the other 50% where those turn into interceptions and stuff like that. And we saw it in the NFC Championship game where that actually happened. So, or that kept them from going to the NFC Championship game. So I do believe he's right in that sense. However, some of those plays are what make Caleb Williams Caleb Williams. Like, to an extent, when you hear defenders talk about facing Caleb Williams, that's what keeps them up at night, is his ability to escape pressure and his ability to extend plays and go through his progressions and not see anything and then take off in the backfield and not take off and run, but stay in the backfield and stay and maneuver out of the pocket and behind the line of scrimmage and then make a throw. So I don't want them to take the Caleb Williams out of Caleb Williams. You know what I mean? Like that ability is what makes him special.
1: Yeah, please don't put Rex Grossman back there.
2: Yeah, exactly.
1: Like, we're good. Let's keep Caleb Kelly.
2: Like, that's what, like, you want to keep that to an extent because that's what makes him special, and that's what makes what I think will turn him into an elite quarterback.
1: I think what a lot of this is pointing to is, like, earlier in the game, those plays that have to happen at the end in crunch situations where you don't have an option, that's where he can set himself apart athletically compared to other quarterbacks. Mm-hmm. Some of those throws that he can make, there's like two guys on the planet who can do that stuff. It's Mahomes, Josh Allen. That's kind of it.
2: Yeah.
1: Sometimes Lamar, sometimes Joe Burrow. But like in some of those spots, Caleb is the only player who can pull off some of that crap. And I'd say that with the utmost amazement and support as a Chicago Bear fan myself.
2: Yeah.
1: But some of it's crap. I mean, like, if you're a fan of a different team and you see some of that stuff, you're like, that guy sucks. He's just throwing it up and he's praying that it falls to someone.
2: Mm-hmm.
1: He pulls it off, though.
2: Yeah, he does.
1: I think what JT Barrett is talking about is earlier in the game and when things kind of bog down, instead of trying to bail or extend plays, get the ball out of your hand and let other guys kind of do the work and stay ahead of it. I think that's where the less is more type of idea, do less. I think that's what they're trying to coach him this year, because you're right. You don't want him to change as far as the theatrics and the stuff that he can do when the back is against the wall. Like, I don't know. There's not many quarterbacks we've ever seen who can do that.
2: Yeah.
1: But it's not consistent, and it would be a better situation to not be in those spots to begin
2: exactly.
1: with.
2: Exactly. I hope his back is against the wall less so he doesn't have to do that as often.
1: And I think that's the idea from the Bears coaching staff here in this offseason with Caleb Williams as he heads into his third season. Obviously, it'll be a big story as we head towards training camp and the NFL season. The Bears will be hyped this year. They made the playoffs last year. We'll see if they can repeat it. We're both in Chicago, and I'm skeptical on if that magic is going to return, because it's a tougher schedule, and you mentioned it in this conversation. It's tough to repeat that stuff. those magical plays, the end of game, the ball goes one way, you luck out in all these situations. They felt charmed last year.
2: Mm-hmm.
1: You can't guarantee that from one season to the next in the NFL.
2: The mood is very high in the city for what the Bears can do, and it feels like that people are surprised at the skepticism as to why they could possibly take a step back.
1: The surprise in us, two of us having it? Yeah,
2: yeah,
1: no doubt.
2: Yeah.
1: Because I think, well, I mean, local fans are usually blind to the idea that their team could ever go backwards.
2: Exactly. But when you look at like when Jeff Schwartz was in here with you last week talking about it and saying how they could be better, but they could actually, the record could actually be worse.
1: Yeah.
2: And saying, well, the teams around them are better and other circumstances around them could be better. The defense could be worse because they generate less turnovers. They don't get to the quarterback, all that kind of stuff. Like that could factor into a lot of these things, but Caleb gets better. Like they haven't, he didn't hit 4,000 yards last year yet.
1: Nope.
2: Like they haven't had a quarterback do that yet. So he could do that next year. And it could be a problem if he doesn't do that. So, like, let's slow our roll here a little bit. Let's see what they do.
1: It's Block and Abdallah here on Westwood One Sports and the Westwood One Sports app. All right, here we go. Game 5 tonight, San Antonio at Oklahoma City, 8:30 Eastern. The series is tied 2 games apiece. The two best teams all season long in the NBA in this matchup getting to a Game 5 where, for a lack of a better way to look at it, tonight is the series. Now, Abdallah, you and I were going back and forth off the air about this. Like, yes, you're right. If one team wins tonight and the other team wins the next two, they win the series. Correct. Usually in the NBA playoffs, the winner of game 5 after the series is tied 2 games apiece, usually that's how the series swings. So tonight is an epic game in the Western Conference Finals, Spurs and Thunder.
2: Yeah, the winner of Game 5 goes on to win the series about 80% of the time. I think that has to do with the fact that Game 7 is at home, usually, for the winner of Game 5.
1: Yeah, it's a best 2 of 3.
2: Exactly, exactly.
1: And you get 2 home games.
2: Exactly, and I think the Thunder do win tonight. That being said, I think the Spurs will win Game 6. So, and I think we get a Game 7. So I think it's going to be closer than the games we've seen in the past. Like, I don't think the Thunder win by like 20. I don't think the Spurs will win by 20 like we've seen as well. So,
1: I hope we get a classic.
2: I hope we get a good game. Yeah. Yeah. I'm tired of seeing some blowouts. I hope we get something like we saw, you know, early on in this series where you were like, oh man, like we are in for some elite basketball here going forward. So I hope we get something like that.
1: You know, on the side of the conversation with Wembanyama in this game, it has felt like Wemby has a great game and then it comes back just a little and then the Spurs will lose and then he responds. I want to see tonight, does he show up the way he showed up in game 4 tonight and dictates the policy to the Thunder, or will it be the Thunder with the home crowd? You know, people are going to be going nuts in that arena. Our three's going to be hit from the role players, you know, Caruso, Dort, all the non SGA homegrown guys.
2: Yeah, yeah.
1: Like, I just want to see how the Spurs react at the start of the game. Now, I hope it's a classic and it goes back and forth and that, tomorrow here on the show, we can break it down and have that conversation, because I think people are really interested in the series, and I think people really enjoy watching this series, and the numbers are not lying on that. This series is must-see TV for most sports fans.
2: No, absolutely, and I think you will, and you're right. There is something weird about this, about Wembanyama having a great game and then just an okay game and then a great game.
1: Yeah,
2: And tonight would say that he's just going to have an okay game.
1: Exactly.
2: With this back and forth, you know, because he had a great game, 2 nights ago when they were in San Antonio and they lost game 1 in San Antonio because he had an off night. And then he responded with a great game. He had 33 points, I believe, and he had a great game and they won that game.
1: And I'm guessing SGA tonight will get to the foul line a lot. Usually what we see in these situations is that the whistle is heavy towards the home team. So I'm guessing that in most of those situations tonight, that's going to be the case. The official injury report at the moment, the Spurs have not listed anyone. Jalen Williams is questionable for tonight.
2: Okay.
1: So we'll see if he is going to play this evening. Should be a fantastic game. I'm guessing, though, the Thunder win and SGA has a big performance.
2: Yeah, I think so, too. I think that's going to be the outcome.
1: So we'll talk about it tomorrow here on the show. It's Black and Abdallah here on Westwood One Sports and the Westwood One Sports app. Jim Rome and the Jim Rome Show is coming up next.
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13: Out of the gate, JT, good to be back here coming off Memorial Day, where I hope you paid tribute to those men and women who have served this country and sacrifice their lives. We are back here today, back from a nice trip to Maui, which I go on whenever I can, and a couple of days on the sand, in the water, swimming with the turtles. Great time. Hope you had a good long weekend if you were able to partake in a long weekend. And let's get going today. Hope to hear from everybody. We're streaming live on YouTube. You can watch the monologue. This will be a good one. I think they're all good. I got a lot to say. We're on YouTube at JT the Brick. 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Catch what we're doing. 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You can catch all the shows at LV Sports Network. And again, I hope you're doing well. On a personal note, yesterday was my 30th anniversary in radio. I was telling Clay, I started on Memorial Day, 1996, on Sports Fan Radio Network, and really unique. I really never missed a Memorial Day, but I missed it yesterday, but I think you can understand why. I wasn't going to leave paradise to pop in here, but, you know, a streak has ended. Maybe I'll start a new streak. Maybe I'll do that and get going here, but I had a good day. Good trip with my buddies, good golf trip, and had a lot going on. My wife was in Florida at my niece's high school graduation. My oldest son was on a trip of a lifetime in Europe. Unbelievable trip. So we were all over the world separately, but we're all coming back together, and I'm excited about that. We got a nice week coming up here because for me personally, again, as a sports fan, it can't get any better for me than right now. Nothing could be better for me than right now, other than finding my radio voice. It's me. That's what happens when you haven't been on the radio for a week. But this is heaven for me. Heaven, as I have my Knicks in the NBA Finals and my Golden Knights one game away from a sweep to go to the Stanley Cup Finals. Wow. I mean, if I would have told you before the start of the NBA season and the hockey season that that would happen, I'd take it. I would take it, but it's unfinished business. And that's the focus of the monologue as we begin. Brought to you by the DeCastaverde Law Group. They always get Mendoza Monday. We were off yesterday. We'll give it to them today because Fernando Mendoza walked at Cal and got another degree. Wow, this guy is smart. This guy is super smart, the future quarterback of the Silver and Black, where it seems like everything he does, he checks a box. Whatever he does, he checks a box. Graduation, Cal, he brings Indiana to a national championship. He's drafted number one overall. Oh, my God. Whatever this guy's doing, whatever his family did, I think he gives all the credit to God and his family for giving him the life he has. And he hasn't even thrown a pass in the NFL, and I can't wait for that. So we got plenty of time to talk about the Raiders coming off OTAs, an opportunity for the media to get in front of the Raiders again this week. And if there's Raider news of importance, you'll find it here on the flagship station. Again, in the summer, you know, we do a little summer programming, and we don't talk about the practice squad. I'm not here talking about position battles. I'm not. We'll get into that when they open up training camp, but we'll have plenty of time to get into that. I'm talking sports today because today is a great sports day. So I want to begin with my Knicks. After not winning a championship since 1973, they're in the NBA Finals. They're a completely different team than any team that you thought the Knicks were. Recently of the past, this is one of the greatest Knicks teams performance-wise ever assembled. But what does that do? That just gets them to the NBA Finals where they're probably going to have another 8 or 9 days off. They are because the finals start on a certain date. So the Knicks are going to be able to sit back and watch Victor Wembanyama go up against OKC to see who's going to win a pivotal game 5 tonight. So the Knicks are just sitting at home in the lap of luxury in their multi-million dollar homes and condos, and they are ready to watch basketball but keep their head focused on what they're going to be able to do. I think this is one of the greatest runs that I've ever seen in sports from a team that is underachieved. Let me repeat that again. This franchise, the franchise of my youth, the franchise that I love more than any other team, the Yankees and the Knicks, those are 1 and 1A on my all-time Mount Rushmore. And for the Knicks, I've waited my whole adult life for this, and I put a lot of sweat equity into this team. A lot of beverages and Modelos sitting in sports bars in the 90s trying to get them over the hump. And now, boom, they have a chance to get it done. What does this mean? Well, this means that the number one media market can deliver a team to the NBA Finals for ESPN, Adam Silver in the league, which will defy the ratings and bring in millions upon millions of people in one media market who are so engaged to win. The only thing I've seen similar to this is the Buffalo Bills, who have never won a Super Bowl. The Knicks have won a couple of championships. Buffalo's never won. So this is the equivalent of Buffalo going to the Super Bowl, what the Knicks are doing in the NBA Finals. But they haven't won. They haven't won. And they're going to have to go up against a team that's probably going to be the favorite if they get it done. But I think the Knicks have proven, as they haven't lost a game, in the month of May, that they are no longer a worthy opponent. They're just as good. Whoever comes out of the West, the Knicks are equipped to beat them. The Knicks can go out and beat that team because they're playing better. No one will debate that. You can say, well, the strength of schedule for the Knicks isn't as tough. That would be fair. They beat Atlanta, who's a fraud. Philadelphia, who's a fraud. Cleveland, a four-game sweep of Cleveland and Philly, even though they're frauds, that's pretty impressive. And Oklahoma City is probably the toughest matchup for the Knicks if they get there, because they're battle-tested and they're the reigning champions. But the Knicks have done everything they can to go right up against them and win. There is no weakness with the Knicks team because they're doing what every team in sports should try to do. Play fundamental sports basketball. And that's what the Knicks did in the 70s with Dave DeBuscher and Jerry Lucas and Walt Frazier and Earl Monroe and Phil Jackson and the great teams that they had, Willis Reed. They played the best fundamental basketball that some NBA historians say have ever been played. Just the fundamentals, the pass, the extra pass. It was a beautiful thing to watch. It was gorgeous the way the Knicks played basketball in the 70s. Now, you wouldn't know that because you weren't alive. Or maybe you were alive, but you don't remember it. You can't find it. You know, you can't find a lot of those games on YouTube. They're not playing it on some classic channel, but it's about as good as you can play historically in basketball. And they're doing it again because they've got rid of the guys who were me-first guys. Julius Randle, goodbye. Some of the other players that were just about themselves. The Carmelo Anthony era was all about hero basketball, giving it to Carmelo, let him score 35 one-on-one and not be a team player. It's completely different now. Now they're beautiful. They are playing the beautiful game like we say in soccer. The Knicks are doing that now. So I'm blown away by it. I'm on this ride. I'm going to be back in New York to see my parents during the NBA Finals, so I'll be watching it with family and friends, and I'm really excited for this to happen. For the rest of the country, I don't know if you don't like the Knicks or if you love them, but we're in the NBA Finals coming up here, and that's pretty much going to dominate sports over the next couple of weeks here. So if you got anything to say on the style that they're playing, how they're able to do it, 702-365-9200. This OG Anunoby has been unbelievable overall, as he's been a player that has been so good, he's as good as anybody on Oklahoma City other than Shai Gilgeous-Alexander. OG Anunoby is good as anybody who's playing on OKC, and the Knicks got a whole bunch of other players. He's been dominant in the postseason.
14: Theo, bounce pass to Brunson. Alley-oop back to Anunoby with a right-hand stuff. And the Knicks fans oohing and aahing on the road here in Cleveland. It's a 24-point lead.
13: I mean, 24-point leads. The Knicks is destroying everybody by 30 a night. 50, 40. I mean, they're blowing out everybody. That doesn't happen. That didn't happen with the great Warrior dynasty with Durant. They were very good, arguably better, but they didn't beat teams every night by 30 points. And the Knicks are able to do that. Why are they doing this? It's because they're playing great team basketball. Look, I've been apologizing for weeks to Mike Brown. I got it wrong. When I get it wrong, I know it. And it's not often, because I take pride in prep. I take pride in my opinions. I don't throw crap up against the wall to see if it sticks. Everything that comes out of my mouth, I think about ahead of time. And for Mike Brown, I didn't like the hire. I actually hated it. I didn't think he deserved it, which is really important. Getting fired by Sacramento doesn't mean you get hired by the Knicks. I liked the coach before him, Tom Thibodeau, better. I liked him better, so that's an easy reason not to like the Mike Brown hire. And I didn't think Mike Brown was a great coach. He proved me wrong. So I've been giving Mike Brown his flowers for a couple of weeks here. For a month, the team hasn't lost in a month. That has a lot to do with his style and the way he coaches basketball and the way he has this team to believe, the way he makes adjustments, the way he motivates the players. Film study, what they're doing on off days, what they're doing with downtime. It's been incredible. It's one of the great runs that we've seen with a head coach in quite some time. Final call as the Knicks easily advance to the NBA Finals.
14: And the clock ticks down from 8 to 7 to 6 and all the way to 0. Final score in game 4, 130-93. And the New York Knicks are on their way to the NBA Finals. For the first time since 1999, the Knicks are Eastern Conference champions.
13: Knicks, a radio on the call there, so the Knicks easily advance. And that's really been the story. How do you easily advance? I'll get to the Golden Knights in a minute. Are we nuts? How do the Golden Knights easily advance? I mean, they're going to advance, but I didn't think it'd be easily. And we'll see what happens. I'll get to hockey at one portion coming up here. But back to the Knicks. What's happening here is you got to remember, this connects everybody. And it'll connect the Oakland Raider fans in Vegas. It connects everybody. Whenever you've been on a drought, right? The Raiders have been on one of the greatest droughts. Not great. But, I mean, dark droughts in sports. I mean, really, if you look at the last time they won a playoff game in 2002, wow, I just said it. When you have to go back that far, that's what the Knicks have been doing times 10, right? The Knicks have been to the playoffs multiple times. They've been to the finals, but this is one of the great droughts that we've seen in professional sports. And they're in the number one media market. So the really big point, when you're in the number one media market, there's more pressure to win. Usually there's more money, there's more revenue, there's bigger gate receipts. You got to go out and spend money. The Yankees have proven that, and the Yankees have been on a drought since 2009. It's 2026. That's a drought, man. If you got to go back to the early 2000s or the first part of that decade to say you've won, I don't care who you are. That is a long drought. And the Knicks are in one of the longest droughts we've ever seen when it comes to the history of this sport, and they're in the number one media market. You have a drought like that in Portland or Memphis, or you go to Charlotte, no one's going to give a crap. You do it in New York, you're going to hear heat every day on local and national radio, and that's why they fired all these coaches. The owner, James Dolan, has been a disaster. He's the man who built Sphere here in Vegas, one of the greatest concert venues ever conceived. Ever conceived. He's done that to the point where it could have bankrupted him, either having to sell the Knicks or the Rangers, just getting Sphere off the ground to finish construction and to get the doors open could have bankrupted James Dolan in one aspect of his business career, and he fought through it. And as an owner who's despised, I mean, there was a point where James Dolan really got so paranoid that he was making sure, and it's still to this case, anybody says anything negative about him, former player, celebrity, you're not getting a seat, you're not getting in the building. This guy put face recognition up so he could catch people trying to sneak in his venue to throw him out. I mean, he's got attorney's fees on people trying to sue him to get in the building. But he stepped aside and said, look, I'm going to turn it over to a new group of executives to try to get it done. And they're able to get it done. I got to give Carl Anthony Towns a lot of credit because he's a hit or miss player. He's been exceptional playing defense, rebounding the ball the last couple of weeks, turning into a proven leader for the Knickerbockers.
15: We had different expectations for ourselves. We knew that our team was capable of doing this. So all we had to do was just put the work in, continue to believe in each other, continue to sacrifice, continue to believe in the man above will take care of the rest. And that's what we did, and that's why we're here right now with this trophy.
13: Yeah, it seemed pretty incredible. And also Jalen Brunson, a guy who took a major pay cut, so they were able to get Karl Anthony Towns. I mean, Brunson was the unanimous MVP of the Eastern Conference Final. He won the Larry Bird Award. It was presented by Patrick Ewing and Walt Frazier. Oh, my God, to Jalen Brunson. And this guy could be the king of New York. If he wins four more games, he will go down in New York sports history. I'm not talking Derek Jeter, Babe Ruth, you know, Mark Messier just yet, but he'll be on the short list. Here's Jalen Brunson, the MVP of the East.
16: I mean, it means a lot, but I mean, I wouldn't be here without my teammates. The belief they had in me, this coaching staff, this organization, this fan base, I mean, without them, none of this is possible.
13: Yeah, he's a hell of a leader, man. Really good to watch him. And then I'm going to get to Cleveland. Oh, boy, James Harden. Did you hear what he said? What a knucklehead this guy is. I tweeted out earlier today, I don't think there's ever been a player ever that has been paid more to do less in NBA playoff history. He's been to the playoffs so many times and has won enough games because he's been to the playoffs a lot. But whenever there's a big moment, this guy folds like a cheap tent. He's a disaster. He actually thought he was on the better team after he got swept by my Knicks.
17: How much better, if they're better, are the Knicks than you guys?
18: I mean, I can't even answer that question, honestly. You know what I mean? Like, yeah, it was 4-0, but I don't think we had a chance as far as our best shot, you know, from a standpoint of the circumstances. You know, obviously they dominated us 4-0, but yeah, I don't know if I can necessarily answer that question, just because genuinely I do feel like we are the better team, but you know, series wise, you know, it didn't show it, so it's a tough question to answer.
13: I have never heard an athlete in my life ever who got swept who said I thought we were the better team. Now, I've seen players get beat and say we were the better team. I have never heard a player in my life as a sports fan and a sports talk radio host ever say that. What a knucklehead. What a complete, complete knucklehead James Harden is. I mean, to the point where you got to look at him as maybe the dumbest athlete in the world when it comes to professional sports. He is getting dragged, rightfully so, for those comments. When you get beat that badly, shake hands, go to the locker room, take a shower, meet the media, and go to Cancun. You're done. And for him to say that, especially in New York fans, do you know what's going to happen to James Harden the rest of his life at airports, restaurants, anywhere around the world? There are going to be Knicks fans that come up to him and say, you thought you were the better team? It's going to bring havoc to his life for those comments. Incredible. So I wanted to lead with my Knicks because this is my show. I had a guy out west said, I don't care about the Knicks. Too bad. Get off. That's what I'm talking about. I'm a sports talk host. This is my dream. My team is in the finals. I will be talking about this. Listen to me. Nonstop for the next 2 weeks. So if this ain't for you, if this ain't for you, you can go find something else. I'll be doing this nonstop for 2 weeks at a high level. This is what I'm talking about here. All right, let's go to my Golden Knights. My Golden Knights. Yeah, I had to make a decision when they moved out here. I live out here. I've lived out here for a long time. I said, I'm going in. They're an inaugural expansion team. Easy decision to become an original Golden Knight fan. Easy. You know, I grew up an Islander fan. I love the Islanders, but I don't live in Long Island anymore. I didn't trash the Islanders. I said, look, this is going to be my team. I never would have been a Golden Knight fan if they moved from somewhere else. If this team moved from Ottawa, if this team moved from Calgary, if they moved from Atlanta, nothing. Nothing. I would have been like, hey, good, they're winning in this town. It's good for business. It's good for my business partners. We're the flagship station, but you wouldn't see me going nuts for this team. The fact that they were inaugural expansion, I think, is a life lesson for people. I'm a sports fanatic. I'm not saying you got to agree with my opinions in sports, but I know sports fans as good as anybody, and I can categorize sports fans into different categories. I'm a diehard fan. I'm a diehard fan. Doesn't mean I'm better than you. I'm just a diehard fan. Then you have fans that love their teams. Then you have bandwagon fans, right? Bandwagon. They come in and out, bandwagon fans. You have bad fans. Bad fans that sell their tickets to the Kansas City Chiefs and bring signs and yell at their team when they're losing. They're awful in any sports. They're the worst of the worst. I tend to call them out. Oh, and people give me heat. I could give a crap. If you're a crappy sports fan and you're sitting in front of me or you're at the bar next to me, I'll know if you're a fan or not. The Golden Knights have been critical. The Golden Knight fans have been getting heat around the country because of jealousy. Complete jealousy. It's very rare that this happens in sports. A team that is less than 10 years old, going to the Stanley Cup potentially, they got to win tonight. 3 out of their 9 years in there, the potential, they already have a Stanley Cup, and the amount of jealousy for this team is crazy. They don't like their performance pregame on the ice. They don't like the uniform color. They don't like the hot Summerlin moms who go to the games. They're critical. Oh, they might have left their seats with 2 minutes left to go when they lost the game. They are cherry-picking everything that they believe is wrong, including me. A couple of weeks ago on this broadcast, to bring you back, I came on here and I dropped the napalm bomb and said, this fan base in this city needs to wake up. We are not a hockey town because we don't bring our A game every day. I was right. I got called out rightfully for that by someone very high up in their organization who said, yeah, we needed that. Now, I didn't make any impact that way. I'm not saying I changed the outcome of a series, but I did my part to come in here and say, let's go. Let's get this thing going. And now it's going. Now we get 2 more weeks of hockey, most likely, and we could have the Stanley Cup in Vegas, which if you look at the depths of this sport and the history of this sport, this is the toughest trophy to win, the most important trophy, all due respect to all the other trophies, they're all pretty big. They're not the Stanley Cup, and it could be in our city again, and this is iconic and epic. So I just told everybody, stop snoozing, wake up, and sound off like you got a pair. Some people did. And I'm happy that that's happened because I think this is an Olympic all-star team. I've been telling everybody. I've been putting up these videos. I did a few of them from Maui on the beach where the games in Maui, Clay, started at 2 o'clock in the afternoon.
19: That's convenient.
13: So buddies of mine playing golf in the morning, diving in the ocean, you know, doing some snorkeling, and we're coming out. We're on the beach pounding and drinking Modelos and some nice specialty cocktails, and we're like, oh, the game's on. Oh, wait a second. It's 2 o'clock. It's 2 o'clock. Well, hey, we bring out the iPad. We cover it up there in the shade. We're watching it. And this team starts winning, winning, winning. So I had to shut down first the snuffleupagus of the Utah Mammoth. Remember when they were chirping? Remember when they were chirping, oh, Utah's better? Hey, Golden Knight fans, give us your jersey. Drop it in a laundry bin, and we'll give you a new snuffleupagus jersey to the Utah Mammoth. And there were real Golden Knight fans who decided to do that during the playoffs, and they're frauds. Absolute frauds. I called them out. Ooh. Huh. You should have seen my DMs. Remember, I go right back at you in a DM. If you're heinous to me, I'm right back at you because those cowards can't find me. I don't know. I do tons of remotes. I'm everywhere. I guess they can't find me. So I called out the Snuffleupagus fans. And then the Anaheim fans, remember those Mighty Ducks? They were running around like, they're too fast. They're going to win. Oh, we're just too fast, JT. The team's too old. How'd that work out? I had too much respect for the Avalanche. I didn't even go there because the Avalanche won the President's Trophy. They were the favorite. I did not think that VGK would be up 3-0. I didn't think at all they would be. Didn't. Now they're up 3-0. As I learned in college, and I'm going back to college for my fraternity's 155th fraternity reunion coming up here. And the term I learned in college, don't count your kegs before they're tapped. I am not sitting here today guaranteeing that the Golden Knights are going to win game four in a sweep. I'm not going there. But it looks like the Avalanche are on the mat about to get pinned. They are about done. And all Vegas needs to do tonight is close them out. Don't give them a chance to believe. The last thing Vegas wants to do is have that great equipment staff and trainers have to pack up that locker room, go to the airport, pack up all that equipment, that smelly equipment, the gloves, the pads, the sticks, and get on a plane to go to Colorado. Oh, boy, you don't want to do that. You want to bury this team tonight. The captain, Mark Stone, is back. He got a critical goal when they were down 3-0. This critical goal, I think, lit this team up again because the captain was back. Yeah, he misses games. Sometimes they sit him out to get him ready for the deep run in the postseason, and the captain came through.
20: Hard around it goes off a stick at the left goal line. Extra feed. Marner shot, score! Stone directs it home! Missing five games, has his fourth power play goal of the postseason. Knights now trail 3-1, opening 20 seconds of the second.
13: I mean, you think of that goal, Clay. When that's the opening 20 seconds of a period where they're getting boat raced. They're probably going to lose that game. They're down 3-0, President's Trophy. Colorado has not lost a game when they're up by 3 goals. How important, Clay, was that goal to get them back in this thing, to believe they could have this historic comeback?
19: Yeah, there was so much more time left for them to, you know, find some sort of comeback. But getting it from the captain like Mark Stone did, it showed a certain kind of resilience. And it hasn't been there. It especially was not there in the first period, but they found a way to crack things open, and you could see the momentum shifting the other way after that goal.
13: Yeah, it was incredible to see. So we'll go after that. Carlson scored, Kolasar scored, Hurdle, Howden, final score, one of the great wins. Listen, one of the greatest wins in the history of this young organization. We are in the Western Conference Finals, down 0-3, and they get 5 unanswered goals to win it.
20: 10 seconds in game 3. The Golden Knights will hold on for the biggest comeback win in their playoff history. The Knights win 5-3 and take a commanding 3-0 series lead against the President's Trophy winning Avalanche.
13: Incredible. Dan Duva on the call. I'm sure we're going to talk to Dan and Gary Lawless and all the guests that we always have here as the Golden Knights have been great to me over the years here. And I'm just happy for what's happening for our city here in Vegas. For those who are listening or watching around the country, it's really cool. If I was hosting this show in Montreal, Detroit, Denver today, even Tampa, I'd have 9 lines full right now. I have none. I have zero with hockey fans. They're nowhere to be found in this town. Do I have to do this again? Do I got to blow my voice up a first day back? Do we have to do that? And finally, last point that I want to make. Yesterday marked my 30th anniversary on the radio. My career started 30 years ago on Memorial Day, 1996, for Sports Fan Radio Network here in Vegas. Syndicated show, overnight radio, and it started. I did a little radio to kind of get to this place, but I consider the start of my career Memorial Day. And I've never missed a Memorial Day until yesterday. And I was kind of going through, it wasn't a struggle. I mean, I'm not walking on the beach in Maui. I'm not struggling, believe me. But I said, man, I've never missed a Memorial Day. That was kind of a cool streak. No one's ever done that in the history of sports radio. Why? Because no one would need to do that. No one would work a holiday. Some people never work a holiday. I worked Memorial Day for almost 30 years. Yesterday I didn't. It was a travel day to come back, and I was good with it. So I just want to thank everyone who's ever listened on any platform at any time. And I appreciate the opportunity that I've had and given to my career and my life for my family, being able to talk sports for over 30 years now. And that's important to me because I think for me, an important part of what I want to be known for is a guy that's worked and worked and worked more hours than almost anyone. I don't have to be your favorite guy. I'm not looking to be, but that's what I do. I love the fact that I've gone on these long, incredible runs of talking sports at night, during the day. Today, I got a double day and night radio only because we have listeners who have supported it and companies that supported me for pretty much 30 plus years. And I'm humbled by it, honored by it. And I thank anyone who's ever listened and supported the show, especially our advertisers, our partners, and the people that I've worked for, from Sports Fan Radio Network for 5 years, almost 5 years, Fox Sports Radio 17 and a half years, Sirius XM for 7 years, Lotus Broadcasting for, I think, 15 years, where I do this show. Wherever it's been, I've been very fortunate, and I don't take it for granted, because I got nothing without an audience and people. Oh, and especially the callers. Yeah, I bitch and moan about the callers not being ready sometimes. That's who I am. I'm not going to change it after 30 years. But the callers, some of them have turned out to be really good friends of mine, personal friends of mine, and people that I really care about. And that's really cool that that's happened to me also. And my wife and kids appreciate all this, too, because it's been a part of their life. So thank you. I was able to mention it yesterday if you didn't see it, but I wanted to make sure I wrapped up the monologue today. Brought to you by Modelo. The fighting spirit of Modelo. Oh, they have Modelo in Maui. They always try to give you a new local brew in Maui. I said, no. No, I drink Modelo year-round. Modelo, the fighting spirit. So let's get this going. 702-365-9200. This is a great time in sports. I hope it is for you. Just because both my teams have a chance to win championships, you can either hate it, like it, but you're a sports fan, you should have an opinion on it. Jeff Sherman, the great handicapper, sportsbook icon, will join us. And Ian O'Connor, one of the best sports writers in America, next hour.
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11: Looking live at Kinnick Stadium in Iowa City, the site of a key conference matchup under the lights on Saturday Night Football on ABC, presented by Southwest Airlines. Well, the implications huge for the undefeated Hawkeyes. They host the Michigan Wolverines, who have come ready to battle in their first matchup since 2006.

0: wrapped up and turning it over to me was unbelievable. I'd send the clips to my dad and say, Dad, listen to this. And that was really a highlight of my sports life. So the Godfather, yes, his birthday today. Happy birthday to Brent Musburger, one of the greatest sports broadcasters of all time. You know, when Eric Allen just got into the Hall of Fame, Brent Musburger got into that class also. So to be out there and be able to see him and talk to him in Canton on top of that, wow. So, again, if you ever get a chance today or any time, please thank Brent Musburger for all the great sports memories that he brought us. JT, back with you as we continue live here on Raider Nation Radio. As we get rolling here, we got the Golden Knights playing tonight. You got Victor Wembanyama and Oklahoma City. I think Oklahoma City's the better team. Spurs can win. It's a best of two out of three. Oklahoma City has home field, a home court advantage. I still think Oklahoma City will win, but it looks like seven now. So that's where we're at. If you want to mention that game, jump on in. 702-365-9200. The great odds maker, Jeff Sherman, will join us in a few minutes. Mike in Las Vegas. Thanks for waiting. You're up first here. Mike, ahead.
1: Yeah, it's my pleasure. James Harden, this guy has no respect for the game. He doesn't have the appeal of a Bird, a Magic, or a Jordan. Mm-hmm. That game last night looked like a play-in game in the NCAA tournament. I've seen high school and junior high school teams play better than the Cleveland Cavaliers. James Harden has no respect for the game, and the Cavaliers shouldn't keep him. They should trade him. But when you lose by almost 40 points, you can't say that they were a better team. That was total athletic ignorance, it was.
0: Mm-hmm. No, I agree with you. Thanks, Mike. Appreciate the call. That opens up a line for everyone else all over the country. If you're on YouTube, you want to get through, anybody else here, we talk sports for a couple hours a day. It ain't rocket science. We got the NBA Finals and the Stanley Cup Finals in front of us. 702-365-9200. Mike said a good point. It was sports ignorance. It was ignorant to say that they were the better team. So what happens when you're about to get eliminated, when you're down 3-0, and it hurts me that my Yankees were the first ever baseball team to choke a 3-0 lead to the 2004 Red Sox. So that will never be forgotten. The Yankees will always be the asterisk of the team that was up 3-0 and choked. It's shocking. And that wasn't a weak team. We're talking Derek Jeter. We're talking some really good players that were a part of that collapse. Mariano Rivera, the hammer of God. So whenever you're up 3-0, the other team's going to do one of two things. They're either going to go down in a flame of glory. They're going to play their ass off and go out. It's their last game in play, or they're packed. And inside the NBA on ESPN, formerly on TNT, you should have saw what, did you see what they did at halftime? They had Shaq and Kenny the Jet put on top hats and portray Rockettes doing Start Spreading the News, Sinatra, and they mocked him at halftime. They said they quit. Barkley was incredible. He called them quitters during the game at halftime. And the reason why they quit is they didn't hustle. See, they play those games on television. And when you're watching on TV, you can see if guys hustle or not. And Cleveland didn't hustle. They didn't get back on defense. They weren't running and sprinting. They were jogging. And once guys like Shaq and Barkley saw that, oh, my God, they just unloaded. And everybody unloaded on them because they're professional athletes. And guys like Harden, who make over $50 million a year, you got to say to yourself, what do you do? So a couple of weeks ago, I said that LeBron James should end his career in Cleveland. And I stand by that. I did a bunch of shows on this. LeBron is not going to win with the Lakers, period. The Lakers are not ready to win right now. They got Luka Doncic. They got a couple of good players, but they're not good enough to compete. They couldn't beat the Knicks on their best day right now. They can't beat Oklahoma City. I don't think they could beat Denver. They can't beat Victor Wembanyama. So for LeBron, I think it would be smart for LeBron to leave and go to Cleveland, where he started, and help out that Cleveland team. Clay, if LeBron was playing in this series, first off, Cleveland would not be swept.
2: Mm-hmm.
0: Cleveland would have won a game.
2: Yeah.
0: They probably lose the series, but they wouldn't have gone down, as pathetic as that. So doesn't that make a lot of sense for LeBron to be added to that team? No, don't have to give him 36 minutes a night.
2: Mm-hmm.
0: Give him 22 so he can come in there with his four championships and experience and help that team try to get over the hump.
2: And coming out of the East, you would need somebody like a LeBron James, another Hall of Famer, just another weapon to have another

0: isolation problem with, he's great still, even regardless of what system you put him in. But I think he wants to go to a team that has talent. That team does have talent.
1: They do. And we'll talk to Jeff Sherman coming up next, the great odds maker here in Vegas. He's going to join us next. We'll talk about the moving odds in the NBA, the NHL, as we continue. Live from Las Vegas, brought to you by the M Resort, Spa and Casino. Charles Woodson will be there tonight, our proud partner with this Woodson Bourbon Whiskey. A big crowd will be there. You can still go. 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
22: Under 10 seconds in Game 3, the Golden Knights will hold on for the biggest comeback win in their playoff history. The Knights win 5-3 and take a commanding 3-0 series lead against the President's Trophy winning Avalanche.
1: Golden Knights Radio, JT back with you, the legendary Las Vegas odds maker. Jeff Sherman joins us every 2 weeks. We'll probably be using him a little bit more here with the Stanley Cup here and the NBA Finals. So, Jeff, let's begin with the Golden Knights and what you're seeing here at the book with this type of performance against the President's Trophy winner as VGK is on the verge of a sweep tonight.
23: Yeah, we're seeing a lot of Stanley Cup support. They're at plus 150 to win the Cup. The game itself, Colorado minus 110, VGK even. So this line is condensed now for the situation because last game Colorado was a $1.50 favorite.
1: So when did this start to change with Vegas where you saw this, that maybe some sharp gamblers were coming in? Was it a week before the end of the regular season? Was it the start of the postseason? Because it felt like, you know, the President's Trophy Cup winner, Colorado, was going to be a tough out even for Vegas, let alone other teams out west.
23: Well, we started seeing sharp support immediately when the coaching change happened. Mm-hmm. And anytime that happens in any sport, you see a reaction from a team and you get a great effort, and that's just carried forth. So it's been since the coaching change.
1: Interesting on the other side, Montreal and Carolina, to book this series has got to be difficult here because of the overtime factor with Carolina and these overtime wins. And Montreal, you know, they usually don't lose back-to-back. What does the number look like in that series going forward?
23: Yeah, well, Carolina is now a large favorite, minus 450 being up 2-1, but Carolina is still a strong favorite, $1.40 in the next game. They're just power rated much higher, $2 favorite at home. So you can see the difference there. Colorado is the cup favorite at minus 105 right now. Oh, sorry, Carolina is minus 105.
1: So Carolina is still the favorite to win the Stanley Cup tonight?
23: Yes, minus 105, wow. Odds on favorite.
1: Okay, got you there. Let's move to the NBA and what the Knicks are doing, which is incredible. I'm seeing a whole bunch of tweets about ladder bettors and bettors betting in-game and what the Knicks have been doing. With all your experience doing what you do, how can you put this in perspective, what they've done in the month of May, especially with all these wins, by blowing out the point spread in these games and winning by 30 upwards to 50 points?
23: Yeah, it's a rarefied air, and the public is really behind the Knicks, and I expect to see that trend continue. Mm-hmm. When they play the Western Conference team. And you see that in what the series price is going to be in the finals. It's going to be much less than it would have been a week ago even. So I expect a lot of Knicks support going forward and with good reason.
1: And how do you handicap this time off? It's really benefited the Knicks. You know, the possibility to have 9-plus days off at coming off one series, a semifinal, going into a conference final, and then going into the NBA finals. Has there ever been anything similar to this and how you calculate all this time off of the Knicks?
23: No, I don't recall that, but the one thing that we see is the first game against Cleveland, the Knicks were in trouble, down 22 in the fourth. So the time off, it didn't help them in that instance, but then they got it going after that. So we might see something similar with the time off going into the NBA finals, where game one might be a reason to look to fade them.
1: So Oklahoma City and the Spurs with a Jalen Williams availability, I know that's a question mark. That's a big-time player for them. The depth overall of OKC is pretty big, but then you got the Wembanyama factor.
23: Yeah, and the game tonight opened up OKC 5.5. It's down to -4, so a lot of public sentiment behind San Antonio. And I think a big reason is what you mentioned, Jalen Williams not being available and A.J. Mitchell being out. So Oklahoma City a little bit banged up, and the Spurs have all their players available.
1: All right, so let's talk about the potential now that the Knicks are in and the Knicks, where they would be going up against San Antonio and Oklahoma City. I'm assuming an underdog against both of them, or could that change here in the next couple of days?
23: No, they will be an underdog. Mm. It could change. My prices as of today, I would have San Antonio minus 175 and the Knicks plus 155. Wow. And OKC minus 250 and the Knicks plus 210.
1: Wow.
23: But depending on the health and what we see over the next few days, those prices can fluctuate a little bit, but the Knicks will remain an underdog unless you had like SGA get hurt and miss a series, something catastrophic like that.
1: Yeah, and they're a little bit more banged up than the Knicks, but I'm sure they'll be both teams will be good to go and great to go. I want to move over to golf here as we get ready for Shinnecock coming up here. This is interesting. I've been there before. I'm from Long Island. It's going to be a really tough track. They have conditions at time where they have to spray down the greens if it gets really dry overall. And Scottie Scheffler, what we've seen with Scottie so far this year with two majors behind us heading to Long Island for another major.
23: Yeah, he's just knocking on the door, not getting the wins, but he's finishing top five every time he tees it up. And right now he's a 9-2 favorite with McIlroy 10-1. So Scotty is the only one in single digits at this point. And we've seen a lot of support for him at 5-1 and 9-2. Right now he is our largest liability for the U.S. Open.
1: Jeff Sherman is our guest, the must follow at Golf Odds. At Golf Odds is where you follow him. On X, tell me about the moving odds in baseball. Let's get to the Dodgers, where the Dodgers have stood, because, you know, they were right there with the Padres at one point this season, and now the Dodgers look like they're the favorite, big favorite once again. Only a two-game lead on the Padres out west at 34-20. What are the odds on the Dodgers World Series?
23: Yeah, you know, when they were struggling, they reached as high as 5-2, but they're down to 2-1 now. Followed by the Yankees, 11-2, Atlanta, 8-1. But the team that's been making the move has been Tampa Bay. They're down to 14-1. They were as high as 50-1 just about a month ago.
1: Wow. So the Yankees, so Tampa Bay went from 50-1 to 14-1?
23: Yeah, they're down to 14-1 with their consistency on their streak they've been on.
1: And one thing, Jeff, I was out of town when, I'm going to mention it at the top of the hour in the next monologue, Kyle Busch passing. What a big story from a Vegas perspective and booking NASCAR over the years and a two-time cup champion and the impact that he had on that sport overall. There's a lot of rowdy fans here in town and a guy who's delivered and a lot of people have bet him in the past. Talk about the impact of his passing.
23: Yeah, it's shocking to everyone. And, you know, he was one of the more popular drivers in the NASCAR pool each week, being a local guy. So he always saw a lot of support and, you know, that's a tough one to endure.
1: I'm assuming you're going to try to get you and your daughter and your wife into a Golden Knight game coming up here. We don't want to jinx it just yet, right?
23: Yeah, we're actually going tonight. The wife and I are going tonight. So, yeah, we'll be there to cheer them on.
1: Have a good one. Thanks for doing this, Jeff. Appreciate you.
23: Okay, thanks.
1: And that's Jeff Sherman joining us, one of the premier bookmakers here in town as we get the moving lines on what's happening with not only the Golden Knights, but the Knicks. The Knicks are going to be an underdog. And I know a lot of guys in New York that got a 20 or a 50 to put on the Knicks or a hundo. All right, believe me, if they're getting Clay plus 250 odds, I know a lot of Knicks fans are going to download an app and bet the Knicks to win it all, especially getting positive money going forward.
0: Yeah, piggy banks are going to be crushed. I mean, think about how long it's taken to get to this moment as a Knicks fan. You've been waiting for this, and I'm sure some people in their families have been like, I just want to see it once in my lifetime. Well, the money's going to be spent. Hand over fist.
1: Yeah, and the other thing about what's going on with the Knicks is a lot of their fans went to Philadelphia and bought tickets easy. A lot of fans bought tickets in Cleveland. Cleveland tried to stop it. There's a lot of Knicks fans, but not many of them are going to buy an airline ticket to go to San Antonio, a hotel room, and tickets. So tickets will be cheaper than the Garden, but you still got to get a flight. You still got to get a hotel. It's not an easy flight. It's not like flying out of Philly or taking the train. So it's not going to be as easy as you think. The Knicks will not have the advantage they had in the Eastern playoffs with their fans easily attending in Philadelphia, Atlanta before that, and then obviously the great turnout by Knicks fans in Cleveland. When we come back, I'll mention Kyle Busch and him passing. And I was out of town when that happened, and I couldn't believe it. I was in shock. My phone was blowing up. I'm a NASCAR fan. I've seen Kyle Busch win and race and win and going to the Daytona 500, going to races where he competed in. That's tough. That's tough, and it's a big impact here in Vegas. And his brother, Kurt Busch, who got inducted into the Southern Nevada Sports Hall of Fame, I was there the night he got inducted, emceeing that night. I can't imagine what that family is going through. And Ian O'Connor is going to join us, one of the premier sports writers in America. In about a half hour. Don't miss that one. He's covering the Knicks and a lot of things happening in sports. Wrote the book on Aaron Rodgers. So I'm going to talk to him next hour. Stick around for that. If you'd like to dial now, I'll get you up. 702-365-9200 at the top of the hour. JT, good to be back in Vegas on Raider Nation Radio.
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6: All right, JT back with you. Good to have you here today. As we continue, it is the day after Memorial Day. 30 years for me on radio. I started Memorial Day 1996. Just got back from a little boys trip in Maui. Was there for a good 5.5 days. And it was great, man. It was unbelievable to get away, to get to that area of the world. It is just stunning. Stunning. So nice to be back. And I'm excited to talk to you about the world of NBA Finals and the Stanley Cup. Trying to get this town up to speed on the Golden Knights. It's been difficult, very difficult to get people to come to this side of the street and talk hockey the way they used to talk hockey with me when I was about 30 feet away from the studio in the same building on the Hockey Channel. I didn't think it was that hard. People know where to find me. They know when they're on, but you know, it's just tough. Hockey is a tough sport to get people to comment on. It is. Hockey has a small fan base compared to Major League Baseball, compared to the NFL, of course. I've always said this about hockey. In every city, there's enough fans to fill a hockey arena, right? There's enough fans to fill T-Mobile. There's enough fans to do that. But there's not enough fans in a hockey city like this to support sports radio. It's just not. So what we have to do is we have to wait, and we have to wait, and we have to wait. I don't like to wait. I yell at the microwave every day. Hurry up, hurry up. So I like to see this city start acting like Detroit, act like Montreal, pretend that you could be Denver or one of these cities that have hockey. We have hockey here going on a decade, and we are an Olympic all-star team. So we should be talking hockey every day, no matter who's on. I don't care if it's Q, if it's Clay in the morning, if it's Steve Cofield across the way, whoever it is, we are not there. And I want to be one of the lightning rods to get us there. And I think I'm doing my part. Every day I scream to get behind this hockey team. And now we're one game away from the Stanley Cup, which will give us 2 weeks more of hockey. We'll be on and we'll be talking for a half a month more about hockey in this city. Can you imagine what these sports bars are going to be like? Can you imagine what our partners are going to be like? Every casino lobby, everybody's going to be going out, Clay. Tonight the game's at 6 o'clock. I got my show at 8 o'clock tonight, but I'd be going. Tonight the game is on at 6 o'clock. That means everyone in this town should be out of work by 4 o'clock, 5 o'clock, unless you work in a different casino shift. I get it. But everybody should be home, starting to grill, getting some cervezas going. We're coming off Memorial Day. You still should be in, like, vacation mode for a day. Turn the game on outside or inside and put the T-shirt on. Get the VGK koozies going. And you should be able to hear screams throughout the neighborhood if they win. And if they're able to win and get some time off, that would be epic. Because in hockey, you need time off. And this hockey team deserves a couple of days off to wait for the winner of Carolina-Montreal. I would rather play Montreal. I think it's a better matchup for VGK. Carolina would be a tough out. But remember, Carolina did not win the President's Trophy, and the Golden Knights are on the verge of sweeping Colorado, who won the President's Trophy. So, and Jeff Sherman just told me that if Vegas played Carolina in the Stanley Cup, Carolina would be the favorite. All right, not a big favorite, a slight favorite, but we can deal with that. So final call, Dan Duva on the call as our Vegas Golden Knights go up 3-0. This was an epic, iconic comeback to be down 3-0 in a game and score 5 unanswered to win.
7: Under 10 seconds in game 3, the Golden Knights will hold on for the biggest comeback win in their playoff history. The Knights win 5-3 and take a commanding 3-0 series lead against the President.
6: That's great. Great call by Dan, Gary Lawless, our whole friend, all our friends who work over there. Everybody, even Clay Joe Sands, we go back with forever, who produces the games over there. And our partners here, our hockey partners here inside the building, everybody's got to be electric now.
1: Yeah, even Jesus Lopez, who calls the games in Spanish on 1460. He's like riding on cloud nine right now, as you can almost smell it. You can feel it getting closer. And this has got to be one of the most watched games in VGK history.
6: Yeah, it should be. It should be that great. We're excited. And I want to get into this, and we're going to get everybody up here, and I want everybody to be excited about what's about to happen. And I don't know if they're going to win. I don't know what, if they're going to win tonight. I don't think they have to win tonight, but it would be really nice if they were able to win. So if they were able to win, keep an eye on this and what this will mean for everyone in our community here. And I want to touch on that. Kyle Busch passed away. And that's devastating news for NASCAR. The impact that Kyle Busch had on NASCAR, the Las Vegas Motor Speedway, a two-time cup champion, just one of the great, most aggressive drivers that I've seen in my career covering NASCAR. Jeff Motley from Position Sports, great friend of our show here, also part of the board for the Southern Nevada Sports Hall of Fame. I was just with him. And, Jeff, I was thinking of you. I know you knew Kyle and the family with all your years at the Las Vegas Motor Speedway. I'm sorry for this loss. How did it affect you, and what's the impact it's having on NASCAR?
8: For me, JT, there's still a part of me that's finding it hard to digest. Maybe that's because I'm clear across the country there, but you know, I've texted with his mom and I've texted with his brother, and I know that everybody still seems to be in somewhat of a state of shock that a, you know, perfectly seemingly healthy 41-year-old who has so much talent and so much life left to live is gone so quickly and in such a sudden manner. But you know, I mean, look, I think everybody's well documented what Kyle meant to motorsports. I can tell you he meant a lot to this community here in Las Vegas. You know, I was at the Speedway for 26 years. I've known him since he was 14, and I can't remember one time he ever said no to a media interview or an appearance, anything that we asked him to do. He was always there to help us out at the Speedway and help out the community here.
6: Jeff Motley's our guest. So share with me what made him a race car driver from the age, the young age, where he decided to get into it. All NASCAR drivers, if they start out on the dirt, if they're for racing a certain different type of vehicle, and then they get an opportunity to claw their way in. And here's someone who won on every different level, including trucks. What made him different compared to most drivers?
8: Well, he did have a lot of natural talent. I mean, there's no question about that. I think, secondly, he had a drive and a determination that was very hard for anyone else to match. And let's just face it, in terms of racing, he had good genes. His father, Tom, was a very, very accomplished short track racer who really taught Kurt and Kyle how to race. And I remember Tom told me one time when Kurt said, "I couldn't pass a guy," and Tom would say, "Hey, it's a big, wide racetrack. Just find somewhere he's not running." And Kurt's trying to kind of looked at him funny. And I think Tom did such an amazing job of teaching Kurt and Kyle, you know, how to drive a race car. And then you take in the just the God-given ability and then that inner will and determination and that hating to lose. You know, I think sometimes that's probably what may have gotten Kyle in a little bit of trouble, you know, from a personality standpoint, is he just hated to lose.
6: Jeff Motley's our guest, chief media officer for Position Sports, been associated with the Las Vegas Motor Speedway for over a quarter century. So he also had a personality that rubbed a lot of people the wrong way, but I'm okay with that because that happens in sports all the time. In any sport, it could be golf. You could be Brooks Koepka and you're not liked and all of a sudden people like you when you're on a Ryder Cup team. What was it about him as a person that rubbed people the wrong way, but then eventually he got through that stage in his young portion of his career as he had a wife and kids where he matured along the way and you were able to see it?
8: I think you just hit the nail on the head right there. I mean, I think a lot of athletes, you know, in their early days when they're younger, you know, they feel like they got, you know, the world in their hands and they can't do any wrong. But I think getting married and then having two kids, I mean, one thing Kyle never had any of was patience. Mm-hmm. Kyle would be the first one to tell you he had no patience for anything. He didn't suffer fools well. And I think becoming a father made him have to become patient. I mean, when you've got two young kids, you know, Brexton just turned 11, Lennox is 4. I mean, you have to have patience. I mean, you're a dad, you know, you've had two sons. I mean, if you don't develop some patience when you have young kids, you're probably not going to survive it.
6: Yeah, I would agree with that. That's really nice that you said that. And his brother, Kurt Busch, who I got a chance to know, but you knew him really well, especially with this induction into the Southern Nevada Sports Hall of Fame. How is he holding up and the rest of the family because of the way, and I don't expect you to play doctor on the radio, but a lot of times you think of a driver at that age is going to, God forbid something happens on the track during a race and they pass away that way, or a freak accident when they're training and they're on the track, and it's completely the opposite this way. How is that affecting the family?
8: Well, I mean, obviously, I mean, it's tough. I thought it was incredibly strong and powerful of them to show up at the race on Sunday and stand there on pit road and have the entire racing fraternity basically behind them and supporting them. And, you know, Kurt and Kyle, you know, they had sibling rivalry, but and they had their differences. Everyone knows when they crashed each other out at the All-Star race years ago, and they went through about a year and a half. They didn't even talk to each other until their grandmother made them come to Christmas dinner and everybody was going to have a conversation. But Kyle having Brexton and Lennox really, really brought the two of them much closer together, because Uncle Kurt, the kids just love Kurt, and Kurt has been very doting on those kids. And I think that's probably started to hit him a little bit more that, you know, here's his little brother gone. And, you know, you mentioned, you know, how when people get something happens on the racetrack, obviously that's a different thing, but we just don't see many situations where somebody that's just young and healthy in a major sport that just goes like that. I mean, I think we saw it years ago in basketball with like Hank Gathers and Reggie Lewis. I think it was a football player for the Vikings, Corey Stringer, but you just don't see that very often. And it's just incredibly, incredibly rare. And just a freak thing, I guess. I mean, I guess you call it a freak thing. I'm not a doctor.
6: Jeff Motley, Position Sports, as we wrap it up. What's his legacy as a driver?
8: Oh, I think he's on the Mount Rushmore. I think he literally, I mean, look, he won more races at the national level of any driver who ever lived. I literally put him up there on a NASCAR Mount Rushmore with Dale Earnhardt and with Richard Petty and Jimmy Johnson. I'm sorry, Jeff Gordon, you were great, but I would put Kyle Busch up there probably alongside the three seven-time champions.
6: That's amazing. I mean, the impact of the amount of races that he won, and I just remember when he would race all different categories over a long weekend and want to win all of them, especially. I was at one of his truck races that he won, and I just couldn't believe the impact that he had and how focused he was. What was it like for a driver? Because a lot of drivers did not want to race the Cup Circuit, Infinity trucks, and go through all of that because of your teams and the different degrees of difficulty and the testing. How was he able to do that? Just his love of racing and being at the track and participating with all those people? That takes a lot.
8: He loves to get in the race car, and he loves to go fast. I mean, look, he would run late models when he had an opportunity. He would, before the week before the Vegas race, he'd get his dune buggies, and they would go out in the desert and race. So he just, that was his comfy spot. That was what he loved to do, was be in a race car. He would race anything, anywhere, anytime. He just loved racing, and he loved, you talk about these drivers, some of them get excited because they won a race in all three series, truck, Xfinity, and Cup. He won at least 60 in all three of those series.
6: It's incredible. You put this all in perspective. I thought of you when I saw your post, and I was thinking of you today. Thanks for making a few minutes for me. I know you're going through a difficult time. Thank you, my friend.
8: Thanks, JP.
6: All right, Jeff Motley from Position Sports, and he knew him well. 26 years over at the track, and he knew him since he was 14 years old. And, you know, I wasn't a fan of Kyle Busch in the beginning. Dale Earnhardt Jr., that's a driver I like. You get a quick story I often don't share enough. When I started in NASCAR, I wasn't a NASCAR fan as a kid. When I said I never watched NASCAR as a kid, I never watched NASCAR. No interest. So then I get to Oakland and I'm working for the Raiders, and, you know, I'm a Yankee fan. I like my teams, the Knicks, as we mentioned. My boss, Andrew Ashwood, who was my mentor, I wrote my book, The Handoff. I was working in Fox Sports Radio, and it was 2002 or three. And he said to me, he said, look, you gotta get into NASCAR. I go, what do you mean? He goes, well, Fox has it. We're Fox Sports Radio and we got access. And he goes, I want to take you to Daytona. I'm like, I'm in. So I go to my first Daytona 500, and I get there, and I'm walking through the parking lot of Daytona International Speedway. And let me repeat, this is my first ever NASCAR race. It wasn't in Vegas. It wasn't in Watkins Glen. It was the Daytona 500. I'm walking in. He says, here's what you got to do. You got to go buy a hat. I go, what do you mean? He goes, pick a driver. I go, he goes, you could pick Tony Stewart, Jeff Gordon, Dale Earnhardt. And I look, and the line at Dale Earnhardt's trailer was pretty massive. But I like Dale Earnhardt Sr. I was at the race where Dale Earnhardt Sr. died. So I go back that far, but not as long as most people. So I remember when Kyle Busch came on and everybody hated him. They hated Jeff Gordon. He was too much of a pretty boy. You know, California guy. They didn't like him in the Deep South. Kyle Busch, people didn't like his style. But, man, I went to races where he won. And then I started going to the Las Vegas Motor Speedway. And the guests we just had, Jeff Motley, we'd go through him, get our credentials, and go out there and get a chance to see him race. And it was incredible to watch. And then really diving into NASCAR on the radio for a good 10 to 15 years of my career, he was winning most of the time. For Jeff to just come on and say he put him on the Mount Rushmore over Jeff Gordon says a lot. He knows NASCAR a lot better than me. But the way he died, and to catch pneumonia, and then what happened with the infection, and to have that beautiful wife of his and those two young boys, and could you ever imagine that? Could you imagine that happening? As he's a multimillionaire, has his whole life in front of him, big business, big garage, going to go on to do this the rest of his life, own a team, bring up young and mentored drivers. Crazy. Unbelievable. I got the news when I was out in Maui, and it came across my phone. And I was a little bit confused because my timeline, it's 3 hours earlier there, and I'm looking at my phone. I'm like, did he die or is he in the hospital? And Clay, I started putting it together, and then I started texting friends who knew of this, and they said, no, he passed away. And I was in shock because of his age and the fact that you never expect anything like this.
1: Yeah, I mean, to think that it was followed by a severe illness, and thinking severe illness, so the week prior, he was winning races in Dover. You know, he was competing at a high level, and we didn't realize that he was really suffering and he wasn't able to get the kind of medical attention, or maybe to stop and get the kind of attention he probably needed.
6: What a shame. Because that's someone I planned on watching him compete for a while. A lot of times these NASCAR drivers, they stop in their 40s because they don't have the edge anymore. They don't have the edge to go that fast, to compete, to go three wide, to go into a turn. And that's a sport where you put your life on the line. You don't put your life on the line to play basketball or baseball. You do as a NASCAR driver every time you buckle up and you say goodbye to your wife and your kids. That's hard. They're athletes. They're athletes in a big way. If you go to NASCAR, you know what I'm talking about. So, wow, sorry that happened, man. Kyle Busch, may he rest in peace, and I hope his family and everybody here in Las Vegas comes together for him. I'm sure the Southern Nevada Sports Hall of Fame will do something coming up, and people within the community, and just sad. 702-365-9200 if you're a NASCAR fan and you want to talk about his legacy. A shock to many out there. And here's him post-race May 15th, the Truck Series at Dover. This was his 69th career Truck Series win.
9: Kyle Busch, your 69th victory in this series, your fifth right here. Why do these moments never get old, Kyle?
10: Because you never know when the last one is, you know. So I know all too well, unfortunately, with the Cup stuff, but you know, here with the Truck stuff right now is it's awesome just to be a part of Spire Motorsports. Thanks to Jeff and Dan and Mr. H for the opportunity. HendrickCars.com. I'm sure it looked great out front leading the race, and it wasn't just Kyle Larson doing it. So you know, feels good to have another Kyle being able to do it and putting ourselves in victory lane.
6: That's shocking to hear his voice. He said, you hear what he said, you never know when it's going to be the last time. That was it. That was the last time. May he rest in peace. All right, Ian O'Connor is going to join us at the bottom of the hour, one of the all-time best sports writers that this country has produced, period. That's how good he is, the multiple best-selling author. He wrote the book, Out of the Darkness, The Mystery of Aaron Rodgers. It was an instant New York Times bestseller. I'll mention Aaron Rodgers, but he covers the Knicks and goes back with the Knicks historically. We'll get his opinion as we continue on here. And we're brought to you by Grimaldi's. I miss my Grimaldi's. I didn't have any pizza in Maui, but I'll have some Grimaldi's now that I'm back here in Vegas. It's the best pizza I've ever had. Four locations here in the Valley. We love Grimaldi's, proud partner of our show. The best pizza I've ever had.
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15: This week's Finley Cadillac Henderson Player Performance of the Week is actually a tip of the cap to the Las Vegas Aces, Asia Wilson, who last week was named the Western Conference Player of the Week for the 29th time, which is second most in WNBA history, trailing only the recently retired Tina Charles, who won the award 33 times. Our Brandy Flores caught up with Asia last week after the announcement to ask her about the honor and also if she might be aiming for that top spot.
16: Did you know that the record for most Player of the Week awards is 33? You're at 29 now. To get that recognition, what does that really mean for you?
17: It's a blessing. It really is. Just considering how great players in this league are and how many great weeks we have, just to be named, it's a blessing. But yeah, that's pretty cool to just have my name in the list, on the list. But we still got a lot more work to do.
16: you speculate you getting that top spot this year, maybe, hopefully?
17: You know, hope so. Now that it's out there, I might as well go for it.
15: Sounds like Asia is all in on getting the record for the Player of the Week honors as she trails Tina Charles 33-29, and I would not bet against her. Again, that was our Brandy Flores catching up with Asia Wilson last week to talk about the Player of the Week award and the 4-1 record that Asia led the Aces to begin the season, where they won four games all on the road after a disappointing season opener. During that stretch, Asia averaged 25 points per game, 5.6 rebounds a game, 2.4 assists, and 2 blocks. In addition to that, on May 15th at Connecticut, Wilson became the first person in WNBA history to record multiple 45-point games. Actually, she previously tied the league's single-game record of 53 points against Atlanta back on August 22nd in 2023. But she scored a total of 45 points on 15-18 shooting from the field to go 3 boards, 3 assists, a steal, and 2 blocks. Wilson was the most efficient of anyone in the league for 40-point games. She also made 13-13 from the free throw line. After a few days off last week, the Aces returned to Michelob Ultra Arena on Saturday to take on the Sparks. But they also unveiled their third championship banner at the house. And even the fans, the first 7,500, were treated to a replica WNBA championship banner. So tip of the cap to Asia Wilson, who again has 29 Western Conference Player of the Week awards and counting. That was the Finley Cadillac Player Performance of the Week, brought to you by Finley Cadillac Henderson, the prestigious Cadillac dealer of the year. 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
22: 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Final score in game 4, 130 to 93. And the New York Knicks are on their way to the NBA Finals. 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
6: 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Ian O'Connor is one of the best sports writers in the world. Critically acclaimed, all of his books. I've been interviewing him over the decades, and he's kind enough to join us. And Ian, before we get to your latest book, I want to start with roughly the same age and all of our years together being around the Knicks. I grew up in Long Island. My dad was in the building for that 73 championship. What is it like on the ground in New York and the impact of this Knicks team compared to the Ewing teams of the 90s and going back all the way to Clyde Frazier?
23: Yeah, it's amazing. It's obviously, it's been 53 years since they've won it. So it's interesting in New York. It's, you know, there are Yankees and Mets fans, Giants and Jets fans, Rangers and Islanders fans. But when it comes to basketball, you know, the Nets just aren't that relevant. So really everyone or almost everyone in the New York area is really a Knicks fan, gets behind this team almost like no other franchise in New York sports. So, yeah, the city is electric right now and people are suddenly hopeful. I think, you know, weeks ago, Knicks fans might have settled for an appearance in the finals. But now the way they're playing, there is a legitimate belief that the Knicks could beat either the Thunder or the Spurs, and I share that belief. I think I've never seen the Knicks. I was 8 years old when the Knicks last won a championship. I have vague recollections of that 73 team. I think this is the best basketball I've ever seen the Knicks play. So, yes, they have a chance to win it against either Western Conference power. And we'll see how it plays out.
6: I agree with you 100%. With all my years of being a diehard, passionate Knicks fan, 30 years on the radio, I've seen their teams. I've never seen a team play with this confidence and this type of extra pass, defense, team concept. And I didn't think Mike Brown would do it because you get fired from Sacramento. You don't deserve the Knicks job. And Thibodeau did a pretty good job taking him deep into the playoffs. What do you think switched with the Knicks and Mike Brown when he saw this team, how they were running the offense in that Atlanta series where they could flip the switch and be this good?
23: Remember, JT, they were down 2-1, and it felt like the sky was falling all around the Knicks to Atlanta in that first-round series. Now, if they had lost that series, the whole thing gets blown up. Mike Brown gets fired. And I give Brown credit for making the switch in the middle of a winner-else playoff series to go to Karl-Anthony Towns as the hub of the offense, basically turned him into a point center, and that unlocked everything about the Knicks offense. And so you have to give Mike Brown credit for not fearing the consequences of failure there, because taking a star player and dramatically changing his role in the middle of a playoff series is not something that every coach would do. And he did it. And it changed everything about the Knicks ever since. Now, in this series against Cleveland, they didn't use him as the hub of the offense for the vast majority of the time. And Brunson had the ball a lot to start. And so that's just the way they had to play Cleveland. Brown felt like their long athletic bigs would give Towns a little bit more trouble in that role. So they switched out of it. And, of course, they absolutely demolished the Cavaliers as well. So I had a conversation with Jeff Van Gundy yesterday about this, and I thought he might, because he was an assistant and a head coach throughout the 90s with some great teams, and I thought he might defend one of them as saying, well, I don't know if this Knicks team is better than that one in, say, 93, 94, or 99, or 97, and he did not say that. He said this is the best Knicks team he's seen, the most dominant one in the history of the franchise in the playoffs. So if Jeff's going to say that, I think that's a pretty good endorsement.
6: Ian O'Connor joins us from The Athletic, six-time New York Times bestselling author. You know, it's the Brunson story is unique because I'm not going to put the book before the championship, but I'd love to see you do a deep dive, a really deep dive with this going forward after a championship, if they were able to pull it off with the pay cut that he took that helped bring in other players, the Villanova connection and all of this. In all of your years of covering New York sports, how do you put what he's done in perspective so far?
23: Reminds me, and I wrote a book about Belichick and his empire in New England. It reminds me of Brady, who took sometimes less money to try to add a couple of pieces around him. And but beyond that, when Brunson arrived in New York, people were wondering if he could be the second best player on a championship team, never mind the best player on a championship team. And everyone really had that question because in Dallas, he came on late. And you could see some upside there. You could tell he was going to be a good player, but not this. I don't think anyone would have predicted outside of maybe Jalen and his father, Rick, that he would become this kind of superstar in New York leading a championship charge. But, yeah, and they found ways to help him out on defense. He's obviously not the most athletic guy in the world, but he is, in terms of footwork, basketball IQ, shot making, man, I've never seen a Knick better than him. I would say he's the best offensive guard certainly they've ever had, maybe the best offensive player the Knicks have ever suited up. And we'll see if it's good enough to beat either San Antonio or OKC.
6: You know, Connor, one more thing on the Knicks before we move on. I just got to see the chemistry at the next level because of the time off. And we've seen this before with the Yankees and other teams. You win a series early, another team goes seven games. You get all this time off. Do you have any nugget of information of what they're doing with all this time from film study to getting them together to watching games together and just trying to keep them sharp in their focus going forward?
23: Well, Kat said last night, guys, we're going to get in the gym today and shoot. I think they'll practice. They'll practice pretty hard. I think Mike Brown's had a really good feel for how to push these guys. And listen, they had 8-9 days off before the Cleveland series. Now, it did show up in game one, that rust. And obviously, if they're down 22 in the fourth quarter with 7 minutes and change left against OKC or San Antonio, they're not winning that game. So they can't have the same thing happen in game one against whoever wins the West as they pulled off against Cleveland. But I think that, listen, rest is also good. They are healthy, and they'll have a little rust likely in that first game one. They just can't fall down by 22. They're not winning that game if that happens, and I don't think it will. One other thing about Brunson, by the way, is, you know, he's a guy who I think he has such tremendous belief in himself, and I think that's his best club in his bag is just that. There are a few athletes I've seen come to New York, and he sort of studied from the Derek Jeter playbook as far as how to carry himself, don't say anything controversial, and just keep a pretty low profile. And he's had that Jeter-like disposition on and off the court, and it served him really well. And I think whoever authorized the Knicks to tamper to get him, the Knicks ended up losing a 2025 second-round pick in that tampering case. That person deserves a statue, too, because that tampering case was worth it to get one of the four or five best players in the history of the franchise.
6: You know, I'm in Vegas, and Dolan built Sphere, and I had a lot of people who were involved with it from the video, the construction of it, just living here as long as I have. And I heard the rumors that he potentially could have to sell portions of MSG or the Rangers or do something financing with the Knicks to just keep Sphere afloat. And now Dolan's getting out of his

0: makes all of that go away. And that's why I thought it was really a gamble to fire him last year, because in 4 or 5 years, nobody was talking about James Dolan as the worst owner in the NBA anymore, because Tibbs had brought respectability and a contender status back to New York. So to fire him and hire a guy, Mike Brown, who, let's face it, he'd been fired 4 times, that was a gamble and a half.
1: It was.
0: Now, I give Dolan credit for having for being willing to take that gamble. Because if it went sideways, all of that stuff could have come back for Dolan. Instead of going sideways, he was right. Mike Brown was more flexible, more collaborative, and that's what this team needed to get over the hump and get to the finals. So it was a bit of a wild gamble, I thought, at the time, but it paid off for James Dolan.
1: Wrapping up with Ian O'Connor, Out of the Darkness, The Mystery of Aaron Rodgers. It's an instant New York Times best-selling biography. What should we have learned from the book with his late arrival, or on time, barely arrival, to the Pittsburgh Steelers? Was that thing close to going sideways with Mike McCarthy, or was it all a ruse? They were all coming there, and just the hype was just a little too much because we think that he possibly could flake or make it interesting.
0: Well, I think it'll be interesting. The NFL is always a more interesting place when Aaron Rodgers is in it. And obviously now at age 42, he's going to be 43 in December. This is his final season. It is fascinating that he's going to spend it with Mike McCarthy, of all people. But I do think Pittsburgh has been good for him. The stain of the Jets on his endgame legacy has been pretty much erased. Mm-hmm. Winning a division last year, getting to the playoffs, playing a competent level of football again. I think Pittsburgh has been very good for Aaron Rodgers. Now, this is a gamble. We were talking about Dolan's gamble earlier. This is a gamble, too, because, you know, if he finishes 7-10, I actually thought last year was a perfect way for him to go out. But now he's rolling the dice again. He loves the game still, wants to play one more year, loves Pittsburgh, and loves the fact that he was able to sort of get rid of the Jets. And just the way that played out from the back end of his legacy, and the Steelers did that for him. So it'll be fascinating, because it always is when Aaron Rodgers has the ball in his hands. Unfortunately, he can't move the way he used to. But I suspect there'll be an 8, 9, 10, 11-win max team that maybe wins a playoff game, and that's it. I don't see that roster doing much beyond that.
1: Last one, I want to follow up with that. You handled that perfectly on get rid of the stink of the Jets move to get to Pittsburgh. 6-time Super Bowl city there, a great legacy there. He wants to go out. And Mike Tomlin makes the playoffs every year. There is a little risk-reward there, but he's got 2 good receivers, a really good roster. I think it's going to be imperative that they get off to a pretty good start. And in the AFC, if you see a team like New England, I won't call that a fluke, but from 4 wins to the Super Bowl, Bo Nix, a game away from the Super Bowl, there is a path in the AFC that looks a little bit easier than the NFC and the Rams and the Seahawks. Would you agree?
0: Great point. Yeah, I agree, JT. That is a great point. And, you know, last year, there was a lot riding on the line for Rodgers. If he handed Mike Tomlin his first losing season, imagine that. His last couple years in the league, it's a disaster with the Jets. And then he gives Mike Tomlin his first losing season. That would have hurt him, and it didn't play out that way. That's why I was a little surprised he's trying it again, now with Mike McCarthy. But you're right, and I imagine he sees that too, and now they've got in Pittman, the second receiver they didn't really have last year, and the offensive line is pretty good. And, you know, it's an older group that it's a win now group. So I do think, hey, there's a chance, and what a great story that would be if he actually did make a run. I would love to see him go out that way. I think it's less likely or not probable, but you certainly can't rule it out, and you make a good point about the AFC side of the draw.
1: Thanks, Ian. I'm always consuming and promoting whatever you put now. Appreciate your time.
0: Thank you, JT. My pleasure.
1: My pleasure. Ian O'Connor. What a good conversation that is. Man, that guy is something. 6 New York Times bestsellers. He just wrote the Rodgers book. Wrote books about Jack Nicklaus and Arnold Palmer. I mean, whatever he's been able to do, I consume it. It's fantastic. And he's a little bit older than me by, you know, almost 7-8 months. So we grew up around the same time with the Knicks. And what the Knicks were able to accomplish along the way or not accomplish. And as he said with what he just talked about with Jeff Van Gundy, this is the greatest Knicks team since 73. But they haven't won. So if you don't win and you win the Eastern Conference Finals and lose in the NBA Finals in 5 games, All right, it's going to be one of the greatest Knick teams of all time, but

0: That doesn't mean much. This Knicks win, if they beat OKC or the Spurs, could give them an actual one championship, which won't compete with the Celtics and the Lakers, the 17-plus. I'm not looking to go there. But it'll be one of the greatest championships of the modern era. You would have to look at what they've done if they close this out and say, hey, man, look, you know, the Warriors needed Steph and Durant. Okay? Durant and Steph. Okay? And Steph won without KD, I get it. But if you see the Knicks being able to go through this with Karl Anthony Towns and Jalen Brunson and they're beating everybody by 30, what happens if they play in the NBA Finals and in the second game they beat San Antonio by 30? Would that get people to look and go, wow? I mean, it's possible. I doubt they'll do it, but it's been incredible to watch along the way. Thanks to Ian O'Connor, always a good guest here, and put a lot in perspective there on Aaron Rodgers. Like I said at the end, you know, the path for the Raiders, haven't mentioned the Raiders in an hour because today's a bigger day because there's a lot happening with the Knights and the Knicks. But the Raiders have a path in the AFC, a really not simple. It's not simple. They play in the AFC West. But they have a path now to get really good really quickly because of Mendoza, Genty, Bowers, the improvement of Tyler Linderbaum, the coaching upgrade, all of it. Like, I'm not saying they're going to be able to flip the script that quickly like the Patriots and Bo Nix. But doesn't everybody agree if Bo Nix can go to the AFC Championship game, Mendoza in 2 years can go to the AFC playoffs? Why not? A wild card, a division winner? I believe they can. Now, I'm not going to sit here and predict it and tell you how many games they're going to win, especially this year. And that was one of the things I was thinking about on the plane ride back when I was traveling yesterday, was what are we going to do? What are we going to do this summer with the Raiders? And I came up with this. Here's what my plan is, but I haven't executed it yet. We're not going to talk about the Raiders winning the wins much. We're not going to do a lot of that. I'm not going to do it. When the season starts, we'll have to. What I'm going to do is talk about the roster development and player position battles. And we're going to be known for doing that this offseason and heading into camp. As I prepare the way I always prepare in the offseason and get ready for the preseason, I'm going to be really studying what it's going to take for a certain player to start over another player, to really find the holes that could be left for the Raiders the following year. Okay, because we don't think there's two linebackers that are going to start who played at Georgia. We're not looking to find three linebackers to start now. We're looking to find one, maybe two if they play a 3-4. I know Crosby's here, Max Crosby. I don't have to look at replacing Max and finding out who's going to be the opposite of Malcolm Kuntz, even if Kuntz starts or not. We're going to have to find out what are the last remaining holes of this roster over the next couple of months.
1: And play will define that. And your ability to go into the new schemes and what the new regime is looking for. How do you fit? Because the other GMs that may have brought you in, they're no longer here. So Spytek, as well as Kubiak and Tom Brady, there's a consortium of knowledge there going on. Are you their guys? Because that's going to be the defining moment in this period of the summer.
0: Yeah, I had a guy today on our chat on our YouTube channel ask me, which Raiders starter do you think has to be most worried about his job? I said, I didn't know. I don't know. Could it be Jackson Powers Johnson with competition again? Could it be Isaiah Palamal? Probably. Is it one of the corners? Yeah. I mean, there's going to be a couple of players there that are going to have to worry about their job status. Not Brock Bowers. Not Ashton Genty. Not Jalen Naylor. You know, there's a bunch of players. Not Tyler Linderbaum, Colton Miller. But there are players that are going to have to compete and prove that they're going to be good enough to play here. We'll wrap it up on the other side. We're brought to you by Boyd Gaming. 10 local casinos in Vegas. That's a big number. Boyd Gaming is everywhere. Always bet on black. They're a proud local casino partner of the Las Vegas Raiders and this show. We love everything Boyd Gaming does for us, because they're always looking for deals, and they're always looking to help tourists and locals in town. Boyd Gaming, proud partner of our show.
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18: Hurts, he's looking left. Pressure, package, hit from behind, Crosby the sack. A coverage sack to say the least. He had time to throw as Crosby flies over to the Raiders sideline. His 10th sack of the year.
0: JT, as we continue and wrap it up here, thanks to Clay Baker, everybody who produced the show, Ian O'Connor, Jeff Sherman. Tomorrow, we're going to have Sam Warren on. I haven't interviewed him yet to have him on, the new Raider insider from The Athletic. Golden Knights asked me, we'll see. The Golden Knights have a game tonight, so I didn't want to put anybody on today. They got bigger things. But tomorrow, hopefully they win, and we'll have a Golden Knight guest on. Also, I'm reaching out to Wasted Talent, Levi Edwards this week, and some of other guests that we have lined up here as we continue. We have Clint Kubiak sound from OTAs here on this starting quarterback battle, which will be a battle. I hope it's a battle. I want to see it a battle. I want to make sure Mendoza has an opportunity to start and play at the highest level if he's able to pull it off. It looks like it's going to be Kirk Cousins' job to lose, but here's an opportunity for the head coach as he looks at Mendoza, who so far has been very impressive.
19: It's going to reveal itself, you know, especially in training camp, but it's going to reveal itself here in these next, you know, whatever, how many we have, 8 OTAs, these mini camp practices. But yeah, we definitely would, but let the players figure that out for us with their tape.
0: Yeah, I love the fact that he's all ball. The fact, when I'm talking to people about, you know, Raiders, and it was a really, I want to share this story quickly. This was something I just remembered, so I apologize. I'll go quick. I'm in Maui and I meet a young Raider fan, and he recognized me, came up to me, and we were talking, and I went into my wallet and I took out my Black Hole membership card and I gave it to him. And I'll get another one. But this one was in my wallet for 20 years. 20 years. I've had it in my wallet behind my IDs and all that. And I peeled it out and I gave it to the kid and said, you take this. Had Raider gear on in this area in Maui. Couldn't stop talking about the Raiders and said, you deserve this. You're a diehard fan. I'm happy I was able to get that in there because it was really cool. Q's coming up next. He always has a great show for you. Thanks to Clay. Tonight on Mad Dog Sports Radio, hopefully on, I'll be on live at the end of the Golden Knight game, and hopefully they win. And we'll have OKC San Antonio reaction also.
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8: In any playoff series, there are a great many unknowns. 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And if they do, will they be effective? Will a bounce off the end boards turn into an unexpected goal? Here's what we do know. This game will be played Tuesday evening at the Fortress. Oh, and the game I'm talking about is Game 4 of the Western Conference Final between the Golden Knights and the Avalanche. Tune in Tuesday for pregame at 5 with myself and Puck Drop just after 6 with Dan Duva and Gary Lawless right here on Fox Sports Las Vegas.
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19: Never please. We can always be better. We're always, you know, very critical of ourselves with how can we get the most out of these every hour for these players in a positive way and let them know that we are not wasting their time. You know, we put in the work for them to give them productive days. So I think you're always trying to improve there. We're off to a solid start. Everyone's undefeated right now, right? But we know sooner or later that it's going to get real competitive and we got to find out, you know, who's the guys we can count on in those stressful situations, coaches included.
11: It's Unnecessary Roughness. Presented by Meineke, doing car care right. Here's your boy Q.
12: Raiders head coach Clint Kubiak talking about OTAs. Matter of fact, that was last Wednesday following their OTA practice when he got to meet with the media. And we got to pepper in with some questions for, you know, 10 to 12 minutes. And you heard him talking about the offseason, talking about everyone's undefeated right now. And he's not out there wasting the players' time. They're trying to put in the most work and try to get some stuff done and build this team as well. That's all that they can do at this stage of the game. They're back in action today for OTAs. They'll be off tomorrow. They'll be back at it Thursday and Friday, and we'll be back out there on Thursday. We'll actually get to talk to Andrew Ginocchio, the offensive coordinator, following. Plus, we'll talk to a handful of players like we did last week, and we'll get to observe the whole practice. So we definitely look forward to that. That comes up on Thursday, and then they'll have another round coming up next week, and then they'll have mandatory minicamp. That'll be June 9th through 11th, and then break. And that's when most people break. That's when most people get their little vacations in before they know training camp is getting ready to get started, and then that's when the grind becomes real. So we do look forward to being out there at Raiders facility, at Raiders HQ, coming up on Thursday. After a day off because of Memorial Day, and hopefully everyone had an opportunity to recharge the batteries a little bit, even if it was just briefly, have a few minutes to, you know, reflect on what Memorial Day meant, the reason why we were off and the reason why many were off. And, you know, I say it all the time that it's for the brave men and women that lost their lives that allow people like Ari and myself to do what we do on the daily. So we cannot thank you enough, and obviously the families of those that have lost their loved ones, because they went out there and paid the ultimate sacrifice. So that was the reason why we were off on yesterday. We're back full throttle, ready to go the rest of the week. Coming up on the show today, got three really good guests that I'm excited for. Steve Weiss from the NFL Network and ESPN. I actually caught up with him yesterday. He didn't have an opportunity to come on live today. He wanted to come on the show, talk a little silver and black, talk some Raiders. So he said, look, I know it's going to sound weird, but I got Memorial Day. If you can spare a few minutes and catch up, you know, then we can make it happen. So I'm not going to turn Steve Weiss down. Steve Weiss is fantastic. He does a really good job with the NFL Network and ESPN. So caught up with him on yesterday. You'll actually hear that conversation around 2:30 this afternoon. And Steve's a guy that's been around the Raiders a lot. He's seen many different versions of the Raiders, many different coaches, many different GMs, and, you know, seen the good and the bad. And so it was a really good conversation, just talking about the offseason, talking about Fernando Mendoza. We talked a little NFL as well, where it comes to, you know, like the NFC West, Matt Stafford getting the contract extension. But 95% of the conversation was all silver and black. So you'll hear that, like I said, coming up around 2:30. Steve Weiss from the NFL Network and ESPN will join us then, or you'll hear that conversation then, I should say. Joining us, though, at 3:30 will be our guy, John McClain, the general, talking all things NFL, just getting his thoughts as it's May 26th and the news is starting to lighten up just a little bit. There's a few, you know, free agents that are still out there that could be looking to sign deals sooner rather than later, but just get his thoughts on all things NFL, everything going on, and the fact that the young man from Texas Tech, he got his request denied. Brendan Sorsby, the quarterback, he requested for an eligibility reinstatement for the 2026 season. The NCAA denied that. So what's next, right? Is he going to end up going into the supplemental draft? And if any Raider fan, that those words ring ears, or their ears start ringing when they hear supplemental draft, you'll remember that that's where the Raiders got Terrell Pryor from, was the supplemental draft when he was suspended there at Ohio State for Tattoo Gate, which is silly now to think about, right? He got suspended for tattoos. Now players in college are getting millions of dollars, which is wild. But we'll talk to John about Sorsby, what he thinks will happen. And, you know, I saw, our good friend Ari Mayraw from the 33rdteam.com said there's a good chance that next month Brendan Sorsby is going to be in the supplemental draft. But this is a guy who got busted for gambling. Like, he literally went to rehab for gambling. So I'm looking at that like, is that a good idea? Right? I mean, look, everyone gets an opportunity to, you know, redeem themselves. Except for when they're gambling, right? I mean, who gets off from gambling, right? No, nobody. Nobody's really gotten off from that. Anytime someone's been caught up in a situation like that, do they really get off? Do they ever, you know, oh, that's okay, a pat on the back and just don't do it again? So that's why I got to ask John, because I don't know. I don't want to be the judge, the juror, and the executioner. I'm not that guy at all. Never going to be that guy. But I'm really interested to see how NFL teams would approach that. He's a really good quarterback. Right, really good quarterback. But do NFL teams want to surround themselves with a guy who's clearly had some issues with gambling, knowing how many rules they have in place now when it comes to gambling? Right, you can't even be in a sports book during the regular season if you're an NFL player. And then you got to decide what would you consider a sports book? Is it when I walk into the casino there at GVR and the sports book just happens to be right there? Am I in the sports book then? Or is it actually when I go sit down and start watching the games? You know, what do we define as being in a sports book? There's so many rules and regulations that are put in place for NFL players and teams when it comes to gambling. It's a very slippery slope. So we'll get John's thoughts on what's going to happen with that story and other stories around the National Football League. We'll do that coming up at 3:30. At 4:30, Ryan Hollins, NBA broadcaster, 10-year NBA vet. He'll join the show just to talk about the NBA Finals, in the Western Conference Finals as well. Game 5 between OKC and the Spurs is going on this evening. As a matter of fact, as soon as this show gets wrapped up at 5 o'clock, there'll be the pregame show, and then tip-off will be at 5:30. Look forward to that. I've been really enjoying the Western Conference Finals, and, well, the Eastern Conference Finals was an absolute joke. Absolute joke. If you're a Cavalier fan, and the only person I know that's a Cavalier fan is my guy Emmett Golden, who's there in Cleveland. And he's got to be embarrassed. We didn't do any shows yesterday, so I didn't get to do a show with him. But he's got to be embarrassed by the way Cleveland no-showed in that four-game series with the New York Knicks, punching the Knicks ticket to the NBA Finals. They haven't been there for a very, very long time. Matter of fact, what, 1999, the last time they were in the NBA Finals? So I know Knicks fans are super excited, super pumped up. They're a dangerous team. I know they're going to be an underdog in the Finals, whoever they play, the Spurs or the Thunder. But the way that they're playing, the way that Mike Brown's got them cooking, man, I really honestly wouldn't bet against them at this stage of the game. Winners of 11 in a row, they're just on fire in these playoffs. And so here you go. They punched their ticket to the NBA Finals. Now they're off till June 3rd when the actual NBA Finals starts up. So those are the guests that we have. Steve Weiss, you'll hear that conversation at 2:30. John McClain at 3:30. Ryan Hollins at 4:30. Of course, we'll hear from you throughout the course of the show as well at 702-365-9200. That's the text line and the phone line. And the text line is already blowing up. And I'm just going to address this one right now because I really want to switch things up and use this as a topic today, but I'll do it tomorrow. But this one came in from George. Came up from George early. Matter of fact, he texted in at 12:45. So JT was on. He said, Q, question for you. You don't want a Stephon Diggs or an A.J. Brown. Got it. What if the best receiver in the draft is a Diggs or Brown type? Do you pick the Tyree Wilson of wide receivers and pass on the Jalen Carter wide receivers again for the locker room? I strongly disagree. I hope John Spytek puts a football team on the field with the best football players. A good coach should be expected to professionally manage individual personalities. I think that's an excellent text. I know where that comes from. We had the Raiders Squad show this morning with Chantel Chan and Lincoln Kennedy and myself, and that was brought up. Stephon Diggs and A.J. Brown was brought up. I said no to both of those guys, but I will explain tomorrow. I'm just going to go ahead and hold on to that one because I would love feedback from Raider Nation on that one as well. We'll save that for tomorrow, Ari, and we'll make sure that we give it the proper attention that is due. But I stand on what I say when it comes to A.J. Brown and Stephon Diggs. No to them. And like I said, I'll explain, but I do appreciate the text early on, really before the show even got started. So George, definitely appreciate that and appreciate any time that someone reaches out and is, you know, on the text line or the phone line as well. So there you go. Steve Weiss at 2:30, John McClain 3:30, Ryan Hollins at 4:30. We'll hear from you throughout the course of the show. Before we get into the opening drive, we've got to hear from our guy E-Rob. The weekend was important. Yesterday was important. Tomorrow's going to be important as well as today. And why is that?
0: Because every day matters. The older you get, the more you start appreciating day in and day out, because you know I can't get that time back. I'm in the business of saying, not if I would have did this or if I would have did that. I'm in the business of now.
12: I'm in the business of now as well. So right now, let's go ahead and jump into the opening drive.
1: 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It's not about the injury. It's about the recovery.
12: All right, so we've had a lot of conversations, and I've been having a lot of conversations in and around town. Wherever I pop up, I happen to, you know, run into people that are big-time Raider fans, and I could sense the excitement from Raider Nation. I could sense the, man, things are going the right way, got the quarterback, got the head coach. You know, things are going to go really well. And obviously the offseason that everyone has been complimenting. Everyone has been talking about how strong of an offseason they've had. And the one question is, and Mark Davis said this to me at the Silver and Black Gala, we've won the offseason before, right? Can we turn that into something else? Can it become something special? Can it translate into the regular season? I know when he interviewed with JT on JT's show before he went into the Southern Nevada Sports Hall of Fame, right? He said something very similar, how he feels very positive about it, but they've had success in the offseason before. Now they want to turn those offseason winners into regular season winners. So I throw it out there. The Raiders have had a strong offseason before. It hasn't translated into success. Either the plan fell short, things fizzled out, coaches, front office staffs, they were replaced. So at this point, what word or phrase best describes your confidence in this staff and the direction that the team is going? So you can give me a word, you can give me a couple words, or you could say, you know, hey, my confidence is I'm lukewarm, or I've been there, done that, so I was kind of wait and see, right? You could be all in. A couple words that I wrote down, all in, wait and see, cautiously optimistic. That's the world that I'm trying to live in, is cautiously optimistic, right? Like feeling really good about everything because it sounds good and it looks good so far, but we just haven't seen it come to fruition. I listen to John Spytek, and sounds like he says all the right things and has all the right answers. Clint Kubiak, just like we heard him on the way in, sounds like he's got all the right answers. He's doing it the right way, right? Trying to make everyone earn what they're going to get. Nothing's going to be given. right? Even the shields on the side of the helmet, right? They've got to be able to do everything the right way on and off the field, represent the brand the right way, and they'll get their shields. Now, there's no mistaking that they'll get their shields. They'll earn them. I don't think that they'll get out there week one versus Miami and not have any shields on the helmet. I don't think that at all. But, you know, it's a way to try to help and hold your teammates accountable, right? Hey, we all need to be doing the right thing. I could do the right thing individually, but is everyone doing the right thing? Okay, hey, look, guys, we all need to be on the same page. This is what we're supposed to be doing. So I just the way that he's trying to put his thumbprint on this organization, obviously he's been there, done that with seeing what it looks like from being on staff with his pops, from being on staffs on his own, like in Minnesota, like in New Orleans, or winning a Super Bowl, being a part of a Super Bowl winning staff in Seattle last year. He knows what it looks like. He knows what it's supposed to, you know, how it's supposed to sound, and he's only putting his own wrinkle on it as well. So again, it feels like things are right where they're supposed to be. I talk to my pops every Saturday after I leave the barbershop, and you know, he always says, I'm really excited for the Raiders, right? I'm excited because I think that they have something going, right? Now, again, I'm not going to get ahead of myself and say they have something going, and that means 10 wins. I don't want to, because everyone wants to know, oh, how many wins are they going to have? Well, your guess is as good as mine at this stage of the game, because the other problem is that there's other teams that have something to say about that, right? So, you know, in your division alone, you have a tough division, one of the toughest divisions in football. I think you can easily say the AFC West, the NFC West, and maybe the AFC North outside of the Browns, right? I mean, but just really, really tough division. Like, you know, teams that you expect to make a run. Maybe the Steelers are, I don't know, the Steelers are kind of suspect at this stage. So, yeah, probably the AFC West and the NFC West then, right? If you want to just boil it down, I know that the Cardinals aren't worth the salt in the NFC West, but, you know, they could say, well, the Raiders aren't worth the salt in the NFC and the AFC West. And they've got to go out there and prove that they are. They are that team. So, you know, again, I guess it's debatable on what the toughest divisions are in football, but the AFC West is for sure up there. So that's going to be a tough hill to climb. Now, if they were in the NFC South and they're making the moves that they're making, oh, man, I'll tell you, they're the division champs right now. Right? The NFC South doesn't scare anybody. Anybody. Right? Nobody thinks that, oh, man, that we're 2-3 years away in that division. In that division, I feel like you could turn it from worst to first immediately. The NFC West is not that easy. It's a different animal. It's a different ball game. So, do want to get your thoughts. You know, what word or words, phrase, best describes your confidence level? Where is it at right now at this stage of the game? It's only May 26th. They've got OTAs going on. They haven't put any pads on. They're not going to put any pads on until training camp, right? You're not going to see any games until preseason. The three preseason games are all, you know, in position now. And we know the joint practice will be the week leading into August 20th, which is the second game against the Houston Texans in H-Town. They got the Cardinals and the 49ers. There are also two teams that they play in the regular season. So you can pretty much consider those preseason games going to be as vanilla as possible. And that joint practice against the Texans will probably tell you a lot. I think they'll be great for the offensive line. I think it's going to be really good for the offensive line, as a matter of fact. That Texans defensive line is nasty. That Texans defensive line damn near willed them to the Super Bowl. Right? They were so good that even when C.J. Stroud was making mistakes, they were making up for it. Who wouldn't want to have that defensive line? So they're going to be a really good test as far as I'm concerned when it comes to the Raiders and their offensive line, seeing where they are at that stage of the game. But let me know what your thoughts are. Again, I'm living in the world. I'm trying to live in the world, trying to maintain. But I'll tell you, from someone who is trying to be as professional as possible and not turn into, you know, super fan mode or whatever, it's hard. I'll be the first to tell you it's hard, right? It's not easy to not get excited about what you're hearing and what you're seeing. When you see free agents sign like Tyler Linderbaum, when you see free agents sign like Quay Walker, N'Kobe Dean, you know, Quiddy Pay, Speedy Naylor, you know, you see that, then you know that the Raiders the last 3 years have gotten the best in a position group. Best tight end, best running back, best quarterback. 3 years in a row. Clint Kubiak, best coach that was available this offseason. Like, it's hard not to get excited about that. It's almost like you having a Christmas tree and you have a bunch of presents under it, but you went and picked them out so you know it's there. You just have to open it up to make it official, but you can't quite open it yet. But you have to go buy it every day, and you know that one thing that you want so badly is right there. Like, you know what box it is. You know that you're going to open it immediately. When they say go, you're going. And you know what it is, but you can't touch it right now. That's the worst. That is the worst feeling ever. when something is right there in front of you, you know, hey, that's mine. I just can't do anything with it yet. It's almost like having that, getting told that you're getting this job, but yet you can't say anything to nobody. Well, it's not official yet. It's not official yet. So, you know, you keep it to yourself. You know, we'll make the announcement in a week. It's like, what? I got to sit on this for a week? It's hard for me to sit on anything, right? I want to tell everybody. That's what it feels like, though, with this Raiders team and the way that they're putting everything together. I want to tell everyone that it's going to be great. I want to tell everyone that this is definitely the turnaround. I want to tell them that they got it right this time. But I've also been there, done that, and seen them not get it right. And see people get fired up about, you know, what they could possibly do and the turnaround that could be on the way, only to end up being disappointed. And trust and believe, nobody hates delivering that news worse than I do. I don't want to be the guy that delivers the bad news. Like, hey, this ain't it. All right? I had someone on the squad show earlier today get mad because we were asked about Aiden O'Connell. And I said, look, I mean, as much as I like Aiden O'Connell, I think the writing's on the wall. I think it's pretty obvious. You know, they went and brought in a veteran in Kirk Cousins, and they drafted the number one quarterback, number one overall. I mean, that's two quarterbacks right there. Do you think that they're going to carry three? Probably not. And if they do, to me, it almost feels like you're wasting a guy that could be a quality backup. Right? I mean, how many reps is he going to get? Now, I get it. Injuries happen. You know, all of a sudden he could be elevated from third-string quarterback to second, whatever the case is. Second case. But in reality, teams don't want to waste a roster spot. So, to me, it felt like, you know, Aiden O'Connell could easily be a, you know, training camp trade. They could look to get something for him. They're not going to put him on the practice squad. Like, I had that suggestion. Put him on the practice squad. Why? So he can get swept up and you get nothing for him? You're not going to try to cut him and let him clear waivers. That's not going to work. Because then, again, you'll lose him and get nothing. So, I mean, just to me, it felt like, okay, it's pretty much the inevitable. The writing's on the wall that he'll probably be a trade candidate. You know, especially if a team suffers an injury and they need somebody. I could see that happening. And that's nothing against him. Bad circumstances, bad timing, you know, bad injuries every once in a while that has slowed him down. Not a very good offensive line, not a very good play caller, not very good coaching. I mean, he's had just about everything that you could have go bad. But that's just the nature of the game. Everything's not always going to be perfect. And that's why the Raiders are trying to set up Fernando Mendoza as best as they can. Instead of just throwing him into the fire where everything might not be ideal. All right, well, let's give this kid a chance to have some kind of success. Let's try to do our part. Because I think we could all agree for years the Raiders haven't done their part to compliment. Hell, I mean, not that I want to open this can of worms, but you can go back and say that the organization for years didn't compliment and set up Derek Carr the way that they should have. I think there's a good argument for that. I think a good argument could be said that they didn't do right by him sometimes. Now, there was other times where, you know, he wasn't quite the same guy that he was at a certain stage of his career. But I know that he gave 100% effort, that's for damn sure. And all the time the situation wasn't ideal. So now they have an opportunity finally where they can hit the reset button and hopefully do things the right way and set up their young quarterback for plenty of success for years to come. And we'll see what happens. Doesn't mean, you know, that Mendoza is going to be great. Doesn't mean he's going to all of a sudden turn into the greatest Raider quarterback of all time. None of that. He's got to go out there and put in the work. But the organization has to also, you know, try to set him up so they don't fail him. Like, you could say that they failed others in the past. And I think Mark Davis would say that. You know, as a matter of fact, I know he said that before. Hey, I haven't done my part. I haven't set up this team for success as much as they should have. So, again, I mean, I know that's a little sidebar of the conversation that we're actually having. But I do want to hear from you at 702-365-9200. Plenty of people have chimed in on the text line already. You know, where are you at? What's the word or phrase that best describes your confidence level with this staff and the direction, more importantly, of this team as it stands right now? Miguel, slow playing the hype. I need to watch the Raiders play at least four games into the regular season to be excited about them. That will give me an idea of what kind of team they are for the entire year. The last three or four seasons have been disappointing. I've been all excited only to be let down. I think that's a lot of people. I think a lot of people live in that world. That's why I say cautiously optimistic, right? Because that's the world. I know that for me, you know, my expectations last year were that they were going to at least double what they did the year before, which was win four games. So I was like, all right, well, they're going to win at least eight. Then Pete Carroll told me that all he does is win 10. So I was like, well, all right, then if you're feeling froggy, then leap. Go ahead, leap into 10 wins. That's cool. That'll be fun. You know, minus seven later. Where's Fabian with the minus seven? The minus seven tweet. Minus seven later, they're at three wins. Now, good things happened because of that. They ended up with the number one overall pick and the quarterback, but that was tough, man. That was a tough go. So I don't blame anyone. You know, when I do all these different interviews, I literally just wrapped up an interview before this show started with my guy CK in Fresno. And, you know, hey, what's the temperature of the Raiders? Like, every time I'm on with them, where's Raider Nation at right now? How are they feeling right now? Every single time I do an interview with any station, whoever the case may be, I was on with D-Lo and Casey on Friday last week, matter of fact, in Sacramento. Right? Hey, you got the pulse of the team, right? You talk to Raider Nation all day. What's, you know, how are they feeling? And every time I'm like, well, there's a lot of excitement, but also a lot of, hey, I'm just going to take my time and ease into it. Going to ease into it. Not going to, you know, not going to get too high, not going to get too low. My guy Vegas Jess told me over the weekend, hey, I get hyped up every year, so I might as well get hyped up again. He said, I get hyped up for this team every year, so I might as well go ahead and live in that world. I'm going to get hyped up, and hopefully I don't get disappointed this time, but if I got hyped up for all these other years, I might as well get hyped up now. And that's a choice. That's a choice, and it's a thought, you know, like, that's a good point, right? You go all out, you get all fired up every other year. You might as well go ahead and do this one as well. But I totally understand for anyone like Miguel who said, yeah, I'm going to wait for about three or four games. And that's what Lincoln always says. I always could tell you what this team is going to be or what they're going to be like. Give me four or five games. I'll have a really good understanding. And that first four games of the season is always tough to judge for me. I like to wait a couple more after that, only because the first four games of the season, I feel like there's still like a glorified preseason because we don't see much from teams in the preseason. So I feel like that first month of the season, as much as I hate that it's a glorified preseason, I feel like a lot of teams treat it like a glorified preseason. It's not what you do in September and October, even November. It's all about December and January, right? Late November, December, and the first week of January. That's when it's really, your teams are making moves and they're trying to position themselves for postseason action. Or late November, early December, they're trying to position themselves for draft position. And that's never fun, right? I never like to come to this show and have a conversation about the draft in November. Hate it. I think the conversation about the draft was coming up in October this past year. Right? And it's like, man, do you understand how many months we're going to have to talk about the draft? I don't want to talk about the draft right now. Chantel Chan, our partner there at the on the Raider Squad show, she said she started checking out the draft in like week two, week three. She's like, I just got a bad feeling by the way that, you know, they played following that Patriots win that I was going to have to start doing some deep diving on the draft early. That was like September still. Way too early for me. But to each their own. I get it. Now the draft is an all-year-long business. So let's know. Get your thoughts, 702-365-9200. Let's go out to the phone lines, talk to one of our favorites, my guy Thor in Summerlin. Welcome to the show. What's on your mind?
13: Okay, what's happening, my brother? You know, we real Raider Nation, baby. We stay optimistic, man. I feel you. It sounds good to be, like, cautiously optimistic or what. Man, real Raider fans, we ready. We go. We stay loud. We fired up. We think we finna win. We want to win. We know why we finna win. All that good stuff, bro. So it sounds good to say that, but real Raider Nation ready. We need to win. We want to win. We ready. We believe we finna win. So I'm fired up for the season, and yeah, I know we got a rookie quarterback, but maybe we got Kirk Cousins. Who knows who's going to be? Whatever. We believe we can win. Why? Because we got talent. We got Brock Bowers. We got Austin Jeanty. We got the big lineman. I don't know. I've been drunk for 10 straight days, so I can't really remember names right now. But we have reasons. We got Max back. We got them linebackers from Green Bay and whatever. You know, so we're ready. We drafted a bunch of young corners. We know why we can win games. I know it's the NFL, but we've seen so many big turnarounds. I'm going to stay optimistic. I'm going to stay ready. I'm going to stay screaming. All my real Raider Nation people finna stay like that. I just got off a cruise from the East Coast, so there wasn't no Raider fans except me and my homeboy. And we was talking with all the OGs in the smoke lounge about football and basketball and whatever. And we was talking about Raider stuff, and they was like, man, Raider fans, for real. Like, we know a few Raider fans, just like y'all, are Like, we ready. We ready. So if you real, Raider Nation, stay up, stay ready, man. We ready to win. We positive. We know why. Let's go, Q, man.
12: Great call. Love the energy. Love the passion that's Thor and Summerlin right there. That was fantastic. And you know what? I guarantee there's a whole lot of folks that sound just like Thor that feel the same exact way. Ain't nothing wrong with that, right? And look, there's nothing wrong with how you choose to approach this season. None of it, right? Because again, everyone chooses the fan however they want a fan. I love the energy from Thor. I will say this, even talking to other fans of other teams that aren't Raider fans, they're even recognizing, hey man, I think the Raiders got something, man. Y'all got something going on over there in Vegas. I couldn't tell you how many times someone has said that exact word to me. Hey man, y'all got something going on there in Vegas. And everything that they've got going on looks really good right now. And I just want to keep seeing them build. That's it. Just want to keep seeing them build it, seeing that approach, seeing this team come through and make folks like Thor and all of Raider Nation really happy. That's the ultimate goal. I don't want to celebrate until I see Raider Nation get to celebrate, you know, and they have to earn that, just like they have to earn the shields, just like they have to earn their position, have to earn their playing time, earn their carries, earn their time behind center. Like, everything has to be earned. Well, the Raiders as a team, they have to earn that respect and that 100% confidence that Thor has, right? They have to earn that from a lot of Raider Nation. And I think that's fine. I think that's the way that it probably should be. But like I said, I know that there's plenty of folks that sound exactly like Thor, maybe that haven't been drunk for 11 days, but, you know, still representing like Thor in a major way. And I like that, man. Like I said, really good call. Great way to start us off. Appreciate it. Keep that feedback coming. 702-365-9200 text line and phone line. Let us know your thoughts. Where's your confidence level? You know, what word or phrase best describes your thoughts on this staff and the direction of the team? Like I said, cautiously optimistic is kind of the world that I'm living in right now, but what says you? 702-365-9200. We'll hear from you and the conversation I had with Steve Weiss from the NFL Network. We'll do that next. 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
14: For rookie minicamp and in the first month, my litmus test is kind of two things. Do they look like they belong on the field physically?
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14: 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And two, are they moving through the building the way that we expect them to move through the building? 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They work with them every day. I'm proud of how these guys have showed up so far. I'm not surprised,
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14: But they are carrying themselves the right way. They are the right kind of person. 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
17: 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Green and talk about Stephon Diggs and that potential fit for the silver and black. Maybe that'll be something that we have as part of the conversation, but that's for another day. Again, we threw the question out there today on Unnecessary Roughness here on Raider Nation Radio 920. What word or phrase best describes your confidence in this staff and the direction for this team? Our guy Raider Mike in Colorado said, "What's up, Q? My phrase would be hopeful, not hyped. The moves we're making look very smart, but I need the off-season checks to cash during the season. I'm going to watch the games, enjoy the process, and see where we go from there. Appreciate your fam. That's Raider Mike in Colorado. I like that. I think that that's a really good answer, really good approach. And that's honestly, that's what it should be about. And that, you know what I mean? I don't want to say should be, because again, I'm not going to tell you how to fan. But when he's talking about the moves are looking very smart, and, you know, the off-season checks, those are coming through. But he wants to see those cash during the regular season. That's got to be the job of the team. The team's got to say that, too. Hey, man, it's nice to get the flowers and get the, you know, the money, the cash rolling in during the off-season, but we need this cash to cash out during the regular season. I think that's something that's got to be in their mind as well. Not, you know, the end-all, be-all, obviously, but they have to make sure that they're able to figure out a way to make what's working right now and what looks really good on paper and the decision that they've made translate into the regular season, which is really the reason for the question this afternoon. Definitely appreciate that, Raider Mike. It's always good to hear from you. Speaking of, it's funny, I had Steve Weiss. I was able to catch up with Steve Weiss from the NFL Network and ESPN yesterday. It was the only time that he can hop on the show. So instead of not having him, I was like, hey, man, I'm off on Memorial Day. Let's go ahead. We'll catch up. No problem. So we were able to do that. But that's exactly where I started the conversation, was with the offseason hype, everything that he's seen. What did he think of the moves that they're making so far? And how do you take that from where they are now in May and translate that into the regular season?
13: Well, I mean, look, the one thing you see from free agency through the draft is they have a plan, right? Okay, we're going to draft Fernando Mendoza, so let's go out and get some offensive linemen. So they get them in free agency, they draft a couple offensive linemen. It's a new scheme. You've got to draft players that fit this new scheme. So that's the other part of it. And then, you know, you look at a lot of the changes on defense. It's to add some veteran linebackers. We've got to solidify that for what we're trying to do defensively. We've got some pretty good guys up front. So I think the way it translates, one's got to translate into some wins. Mm-hmm. I mean, close really only counts in horseshoes, as the old saying goes. So it's got to translate into some wins, but it's also got to translate into like just looking like a legitimately competitive football team that can translate that plan that they formed in the offseason onto the field. Like you've got to see some semblance of, okay, this is what they're trying to do. I get it. Cause what they put out there last year was just abysmal. That was just, right. It's horrible of football and chaotic, you know, planning and everything we've seen. So, you know, the opposite of that in a nutshell.
17: Right. No doubt. No, there's no doubt about that. And a lot of Raider Nation's fired up about what it looks like on paper. But, you know, Steve, like Mark Davis told me, we've won the offseason before. We haven't translated it. And so some Raider fans are kind of hesitant to say, yeah, but we've been there, done that. We've seen this before.

0: won the offseason before. The Jets have won the offseason before. But until it all comes together and looks like some semblance of something legitimate, it doesn't mean anything. I remember years ago when Jack Del Rio took over the Raiders, when Derek Carr was there, and I went out to one of their training camp practices. I was like, they're going to be good. I'm coming back into the office, like, they're practicing a certain way. There's some player accountability that hadn't been there before. Like, this team's going to be good, and they threatened to go to the AFC Championship, you know, and then that's when Derek got hurt. So, you know, there's certain things you'll be able to see, just how they go about their business, how they operate. And I tell you, some of the messaging from Kubiak's been great. When everyone, I think someone asked him a couple weeks ago or recently, hey, how does drafting Mike Washington affect Ashton Jeanty? He's like, you guys have to earn it. We're not giving anybody anything.
1: Right.
0: Well, great. That's awesome. That is the messaging you have to develop to get player accountability for everybody to show up every day and for teammates to hold each other accountable every day.
1: Steve Weiss, Chief National Reporter, NFL Network and ESPN, is with us here, Raider Nation Radio 920. Speaking of earning it and not being given, a lot of the conversation is about Kirk Cousins and Fernando Mendoza. Cousins, obviously the veteran. Mendoza is the rookie. How do you think Mendoza goes about earning that job? When do you think the Raiders should be comfortable putting him under center?
0: Well, I mean, not until you get some point in training camp, do some preseason games. I will say this, man. I know all the reports are positive coming out of OTAs and this and that. And never forget this. There are more headstones littered with off-season Pro Bowlers with the epitaph that reads, what happened to me is they put the pads on. Right? Like, they look great playing touch football in the off-season. They're running the offense. Everything is efficient. But once guys are in pads and they see some different schemes and things like, they're not the same players. So I think that's where they've got to see Mendoza, you know, in training camp. And again, these joint practices and things like that to see if he's ready. Because an element that often gets overlooked is how do the other 10 guys in the huddle respond to this quarterback? Is he putting them in position to succeed where they trust him? And once that part is satisfied, then he's good to go. I've seen it over and over from covering Matt Ryan when he came in as a rookie in Atlanta. And things like that. As soon as those other guys in the huddle are like, this is our guy, then that's when you know it's time.
1: Should there be a sense of when does this offensive line come together as well? Since it is a new scheme, a bunch of new players, you know, hey, these guys, at least they get all on the same page before you throw the rookie out behind them.
0: That's a good point. That's a really good point because, you know, a lot of teams, you know, want to make sure that offensive line is intact. But then, you know, there's a lot of teams who put that offensive line together who's like, they're going to be just fine. And I don't want to show that I made a flawed offensive line. So you have to fight that. And you know, when you learn that outside zone run scheme that Kubiak's putting in and installing, it's not the easiest thing for a lot of guys, you know, to learn. You hear this expression a lot. For it to work, guys have to play on a thread. They've got to trust the guy next to them. They've got to trust the running back to read his keys. So all of that has to come together. And I think that is a good part. You want to make sure they're ready, you know, before you put the quarterback out there. But at the same time, you know, suppose the offensive line is the same by week 8 and the quarterback behind him is not playing well. Are you going to, and the quarterback is ready, are you not going to put him in then?
1: Right. Right.
0: So a lot of things to sort through, but I think, you know, getting someone like Tyler Linderbaum, you know, is a really good start because he's a really good player and has won football games. And I think that's one thing that's real positive for me that the Raiders have done. A lot of the players that they acquired in free agency have come from winning clubs where there's a lot of player accountability in the locker room. And that is something that the Raiders have lacked.
1: How big is that? I've talked about that a few times on the show that, you know, these guys like a Quay Walker, like a N'Kobe Dean and others that you're talking about, you know, they've been there, done that. They know what winning looks like. How much will that help even guys like Max Crosby, who we know is a winner, but hasn't won with this team?
0: A ton. It means so a lot. When you see teams flip the script, the Patriots last year, 2 years ago, that was a disaster in that locker room. And that team hadn't won in a couple of years. You add a bunch of free agents who've won, it brings out the best in young players, right? Young players are now not afraid to hold each other accountable, whereas they might have been reluctant to do so under a different type of climate. And so when everyone feels empowered, when everyone feels confident, like, okay, that dude just held

0: me in check. I got to hold him in check tomorrow. Mm-hmm. It means an awful lot. I've seen it over and over in the NFL that when you bring in the right people to your locker room, even if you have to import leadership, you know, it can be a swing vote in wins and losses. And again, I think the players that the Raiders brought in, I think was very intentional. And you know, we'll see if it translates, but I think it's a good start.
1: It feels like it is. It really is. And I always try to temper my expectations, but it does feel like they're making a lot of the right decisions. Again, Steve Weisch is with us here, Raider Nation Radio 920. You mentioned earlier the rest of the division and how they continue to get better. Denver, obviously Bo Nix is coming back from injury. Patrick Mahomes, the same thing. And now Mike McDaniel is the OC in LA with the Chargers. So you would think that offense is going to be a lot better. How do you view the AFC West in general just right now?
0: Probably the AFC West and the NFC West are probably the two top to bottom toughest divisions. The Chiefs, you know, Mahomes coming back is huge, but you know, hey, is some of the stuff going on for Rashee Rice, you know, and his issue and his availability or potentially lack thereof going to cause a problem for the Chiefs in the passing game. You know, so, and then they've got a ton to rebuild on defense. You saw in the draft, they had to go hard defense because they lost so many key defensive players. So can they maintain 15 always puts them in that elite level. I think the Chargers should be really, really good. They've added a lot offensively again to change. They're changing schemes. They're changing from a power run game to an outside zone run scheme. But I think Justin Herbert, the pieces they've added in the receiving game, including David Njoku, I mean, that's going to be a potentially really explosive offense. So it is what it is. Denver's defense isn't going anywhere on Bo Nix. If he continues to improve, they're going to get better. So that's why, you know, it's going to be an uphill climb for the Raiders. But so what? If you're a good football player, you get momentum and a schedule on your side can break, make a difference. It happens every year.
1: Yeah, it does. It does. You just go out there and play the schedule that you have, right? That's all you can do.
0: Yep.
1: Just play the schedule that you have. Steve Weisch, NFL Network, ESPN with us here, Raider Nation Radio 920. You mentioned the NFC West. I did want to ask real quick about Matt Stafford. He gets the contract extension. We know Ty Simpson was drafted there, number 13 overall. How do you see that dynamic playing out? Is that just, hey, as long as Matt wants to play, Matt's going to play?
0: Yep. You nailed it. As long as Matt wants to play, he's going to play. He was the MVP last year.
1: Right.
0: It was insane. And remember, this time last year, we were wondering if he's going to be ready for training camp because he was having all these back issues.
1: Mm-hmm.
0: And he comes out and he kills it.
1: Yep.
0: And so, you know, look, I know there's all this talk about A.J. Brown. I am not counting the Rams out about possibly making a move for him.
1: Mm.
0: So, I mean, they always kind of do what nobody, you know, a lot of people speculated, you know, it could happen, but it could happen. Mm-hmm. And so, you know, their defense is rock solid. They got better in the secondary by going out and getting Trent McDuffie and some other players, you know. So Matt Stafford being around on that good team, yep, it's his until he wants to step down.
1: Yeah, and he got the contract extension, so he's good to go now in L.A. And, Steve, before we let you go, and it's always great catching up with you, I know that you're always supporting HBCUs. You're always at different events, and I know you've been doing a lot of work lately with the MEAC. Just tell us about everything that you got going on with HBCUs. But what do we should even be on the lookout for?
0: Well, I mean, you know, the Black College Football Hall of Fame is coming up in 2 weeks, and I have the good fortune of being enshrined with a great class, you know, with Nick Collins, the former Packer safety, with Jimmy Smith, the great Jaguars wide receiver, Tyrone Poole, Super Bowl champion, Eddie Robinson Jr. played with the Titans, head coach at Alabama State, and Rudy Hubbard, the only black head coach, our only coach at an HBCU to win a national 1AA championship at Florida A&M. So that's next on the docket. I'm really proud of it. So those are kind of the immediate things, but the season, the media days and all, they're ramping up, and we'll see who's going to step up next.
1: Is there a lot, do you feel like there's a lot of momentum or even a lot more eyeballs starting to be placed on HBCUs through all the efforts of many people trying to get that attention as it deserves?
0: To some degree.
1: Yeah.
0: I think to some degree. I think the media is paying more attention to it. They're more aware of it.
1: Nice.
0: And some of the athletes that come out of it. And trust me, nobody's more aware of it than these P4 schools because they're poaching a lot of talent from HBCUs, which has resulted, you know, and fewer players getting drafted from HBCUs because the really good players are transferring out to some bigger programs.
1: Yeah, no, that's something that we're seeing a lot now with the, you know, transfer portal and NIL. You hit that on the head, but I do always like to pay attention to see what's going on. We have a lot of events going on here in Las Vegas as well, so it's really cool to continue to see that. Congratulations, man, going into the Hall of Fame like that. That's going to be awesome. I know that you're going to be very, very proud of that moment when it comes up in a couple weeks. So congratulations.
0: Very humbled.
1: That's awesome.
0: Very humbled. Thank you so much.
1: No doubt. Well, thank you so much, as always, man. Definitely appreciate your time.
0: All right. Appreciate you.
2: Steve Weiss from the NFL Network and ESPN. I caught up with him on yesterday. A really good conversation, as I mentioned at the top, about 95% about the Raiders and, you know, a little bit else about the NFL and then HBCU as well. And how cool is that, that he's going into the HBCU Football Hall of Fame? That's really cool. And he's a guy that, you know, is really paying attention to all things HBCU, is a big advocate for, you know, the different teams, even the events that come out here to Las Vegas. And I like that there seems to be a little bit more attention being put on the HBCUs. It's never going to be, you know, they're going to be looking at a Grambling like they look at Ohio State or whatever. It's never going to be that. But the more and more that you can get some eyeballs on those programs, the more that people can be seen, right? Programs can be highlighted. I've seen a lot of really good action, a lot of really good football games, events, everything that are HBCU related. And you know, ever since Deion took that job at Jackson State, and you see others go out there and get their jobs, like Deshaun Jackson, now, you know, a head coach, and you see a whole bunch of others go out there and get their coach, Eddie George, you know, taking jobs as well. Starting to be a little bit more and more attention. Like I said, we're not on the level of Bama, Texas, or Ohio State or something like that, but definitely getting some attention. So many thanks to Steve Weiss. We definitely appreciate him. We appreciate you as well and want to hear from you at 702-365-9200. That conversation I had with Steve on yesterday really went right with the conversation that we're having today. That's why I didn't switch up the subject, even though I had a really good question off the top of the show from George, and we'll talk about that coming up on tomorrow. But everything just kind of tied in together, so we wanted to make sure we stay consistent. But it's all been about, you know, the way that you're feeling, your confidence level right now with the staff, the direction that this team is going, all the good that you've been seeing. How do they continue to translate that good into good when it gets time for training camp, when it gets time for preseason, obviously when it gets time for the regular season? You know, how do you feel about them right now, and where are you with your expectations? Snake Man said, Q, as much as it drives me nuts to hear other peeps refer to their fan bases as blah, blah nation, maybe we consider a new paradigm for this new era of forthcoming Raider greatness and start referring to our fan base as Raider Planet. After all, with the NFL expanding its footprint globally, what franchise is better rep than Raider Planet? That's a great point, but it just don't sound the same, does it? Raider Planet don't quite cut like Raider Nation. I don't know. And it's funny, man, you mentioned that it drives you crazy. It used to drive me crazy, too. But now so many people do it, and they just do it, and it's so blatant. It's like I don't even. That's just one of those fights I can't even keep fighting, because you're just gonna. It's an endless fight. Every single program, I don't care if you're college, I don't care if you're pro, I don't care if you're high school. Everyone, hey, shout out to Temple Nation, shout out to Berkeley Nation. You know, it's like what? Like everyone has some kind of nation. It's wild, but it is what it is. Hour number two, it's on the way. It's Raider Nation Radio 920.
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20: 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And ultimately, it takes the guys in the locker room to decide how good we want to be.
14: It's Unnecessary Roughness, presented by Meineke, doing car care right. Here's your boy Q.
2: Tyler Linderbaum right there talking about team chemistry, what it's going to take to get on the same page with everyone, especially on that offensive line. You've got to be able to be on the same page. You've got to know what the guy to the right of you and to the left of you is thinking at all times, the direction that they're going. They all have to be in sync and be rowing in the same direction, I like to say. And that's how you're going to have a successful offensive line unit. I like the players that they have for that unit. Now they got to establish who the starting five is going to be. Obviously, Linderbaum will be the starting center. We know Colton Miller will be the starting left tackle. Who's going to solidify the rest of the offensive line? The left guard spot, the right guard spot, the right tackle spot. Last week, left guard was Spencer Burford. Right guard was JPJ, and right tackle was DJ Glaze. That's what it was last week at OTAs. Now, does that mean anything? No. What that means is that's what it was last week at OTAs. That's what that means, right? At least the day that we were out there. That's not even guaranteed that that's what it was every day. But the day that we were out there, that's what it is. We'll be out there again coming up on Thursday, and we'll see what it is then. And, you know, obviously that's going to be a storyline that we're going to continue to monitor and pay attention to and see it all the way through the course of training camp until that starting five is solidified and identified. And then they go out there and start really working on being on the same page. And I anticipate a really good season for Ashton Jeanty. I really, truly believe he's going to have a really good year. I don't know. I know the morning tailgate this morning was talking about percentages and snap percentage. And Christian McCaffrey played 83% of the snaps for the 49ers. And Clint Kubiak mentioned him, so Jeanty's going to play 83%. I don't need to put a percentage on it. All I can tell you is that I feel like he's going to have a really good year, right? With the new offensive scheme, the offensive line, and this is an assumption, and this is dangerous to assume. I'm assuming the offensive line is going to come together between the players and the new coaches.
0: along that offensive line, Rick Dennison in particular, who's got plenty of skins on the wall. He's been there, done that. He's that guy. He's him. I do anticipate that offensive line being a much better unit than what they were last year. Hell, if they're middle of the pack, they'll be a whole hell of a lot better than they were last year. And Gentry damn near ran for 1,000 yards. So I'm just assuming that he's going to have a big season. That's you know, if we're going to go out there and put statements out there, I don't even think that's a bold statement to say that Gentry's going to have a big year in year two. Right? He almost went for 1,000 yards with me and Ari blocking for him. So if he has a real deal offensive line with a real plan of attack of what they're doing, I mean, it's only sky's the limit for a guy like Ashton Gentry, who's got all the talent in the world. Not only does he have the talent, he's also got the work ethic. He's also a guy that's going to work his tail off to make sure that he's at the best of his ability and is able to go out there and give exactly what the team needs. So that, to me, feels like it's going to be a no-brainer. And that's going to help out Kirk Cousins. That's going to help out Fernando Mendoza. That's going to help out Brock Bowers. That's going to help out Big Mike, Michael Mayer. That's going to help out everyone involved. If you have a running game and you can go play action pass off that running game, then there you go. Then everybody, Trey Tucker, right, Speedy Naylor, Dante Thornton, Jack Besh, everyone benefits if they can get that play action. You can do play action all day long, but if you can't run the ball, guess who's not falling for it? Nobody. Nobody's biting on the play action if you can't run. They'll be like, yeah, okay, run the ball. You can't run anyway, right? We don't need to load the box. We don't have to do that. We're good. We know that you don't have the ability to run. Can't do it. It's like when you're playing basketball and a guy can't go left. Oh, he ain't got no left hand. Shade him right. You know, just shade him right. You'll be in position to play defense. He ain't got no left. Right? And anyone who's played ball, they know. Oh, he can't do that. He ain't got that. Or like in baseball, right? Everyone hated the shift. Why? Because whoever they're using the shift against did not have the ability to hit the ball where they weren't. I always thought it was BS that they said you can't have a shift. I think the player, whoever's at bat, should say, hey, man, if they're over here shading me this way, I'm going to hit them where they ain't. Oh, no, you can't do that. Can't do that. Got to get rid of the shift. Okay. But that's a strategy. You know, as a dude who played ball for a long time, I knew if a dude couldn't go left, I knew I was never concerned about him beating me left. Oh, you want to go right? Okay, cool. I'm shade you that way. I'm going to open up, and I'll play defense. Because I dare you to go that way. I dare you. Guarantee I win that one. That's what defenses will do. If you can't run the rock, all right, we'll dare you to run. Go ahead. It's like a team with no quarterback. Yeah, I dare you to throw it. How many times have we said that watching a football game? Oh, yeah, let him throw the ball. That's going to end bad. That's going to end poorly. How many times does a quarterback come into the game and you're like, oh, yeah, he's going to run an RPO, but he's going to hold on to the ball. He's just going to run. He can't throw. I know I've said it a million times. Right? Oh, he's in the game? Oh, yeah, they're running the ball. He ain't throwing it. Right? We see it in college all the time. See it in college all the time. But we've seen it in the pros as well. Guys that are gadget guys, right? Is that what we call them? Gadget guys. Oh, he ain't going to do this. He ain't going to do that because he's just a gadget guy. That means that you can't do everything. There's only certain things that you're able to do. Now, running the ball, you probably do really well, right? But you still aren't a threat to throw the ball. Same thing. If you can't run the rock, play action pass means nothing. You can do all the play action you want. All you're going to do is set yourself up to get sacked. That's it. So I do think that Ashton Gentry is going to have a really good year for that reason and more. We'll actually hear about Ashton Gentry and the year he had his rookie season. We'll do that around 4 o'clock when we do football right here on Unnecessary Roughness on Red Nation Radio 920. Got John McClain coming up talking all things NFL. We'll do that around 3:30. We do want to hear from you at 702-365-9200. Raiders have had strong off seasons before. It hasn't translated into success. The plans fell short. Things have fizzled out. Coaches and front office staffs, they're all replaced. So at this point, what word or phrase best describes your confidence in this staff and the direction, more importantly, that this team is going? Again, 702-365-9200. That's the text line and the phone line. Let's go ahead and go out to the phone line. Let's talk to our guy, Shields Up. Welcome to the show. What's on your mind, my man?
21: Hey, man, the one thing I feel good about this team is that Brendan Carroll is not in sight.
0: I know that's right.
21: I can't see him. I'm doing a 360 Q in the training camp, and I can't see him. And I think right. That's the best thing. That's the best thing that could happen to this team. I just want to touch on the offensive line, man. And I like your opinion on some of the course. How about, because they had Trey Zoon at right tackle.
0: Yep.
21: And I kind of like him better there at 6'5 because he's more mobile. How about the idea of moving DJ Glaze at 6'40, 330, phone booth, him and JPJ at the guard position, and Caleb Rogers just waiting in the wings, man. I'd just like to hear your opinion on that, Q, man. Shields up. Thank you very much, bro.
0: Hey, thanks for the call, Shields up. Definitely appreciate that. Yeah, you know, it's funny. Zoom at right tackle was something that was texted in on the text line, and I thought, I don't know, man. I think he's going to translate to a guard. And then he was playing right tackle all at OTAs while we were out there last week. And so the Raiders and Clint Kubiak mentioned this after practice, that they have him – they drafted him for a reason because he's very versatile. He can play many different positions. So they're going to try him out at multiple spots and see what's best for him. That easily could be a solution. There's certain people. I know Snake Man commented on the text line about Zune at the right tackle spot. Matter of fact, he had commented on the text line like right after they drafted him. He thought he was going to be the starting right tackle. Now, he played left tackle at A&M before he moved to center. And that's the SEC. So that's, I mean, that's good on good. And he did a hell of a job. He doesn't get penalties. All right, I mean, there's a lot to like about him. So if they slide him over to the right tackle spot for the reasons that you mentioned, the size, you know, then I could see Glaze being kicked inside to guard. As a matter of fact, I thought DJ Glaze's rookie year he was going to get kicked inside to guard. I know that there was conversations that myself and Paul Gutierrez from Raiders.com had with him right after rookie camp, his rookie year, right? And said, well, you know, what position, you know, do you want to play? And he's like, I'll play whatever position they want me to play. And I think Paul had mentioned, you know, would you have a problem kicking inside the guard? He's like, again, I'll play any position that they want me to play wherever they need me at. So I know that he would be willing to kick inside the guard. He ended up getting stuck at tackle. And I say stuck, but he ended up sliding into that tackle spot only because of injury. Right? So, there was an injury to our guy, and I forget his name now, but he was the right tackle for the longest, right? The seventh round pick out of Ohio State. And I forgot his name. But anyway, he had solidified himself. He had said that he was going to be the starting right tackle, and then training camp happened. And early on in practice, he got injured, and then DJ Glaze took over. So, yeah, I mean, a kick inside the guard, if they see fit, that could work. Caleb Rogers, you know, he's going to have a battle on his hands to earn that job. Remember, there's Charles Grant as well. And from everything that I've heard, I know Vinny Bonsignor, who's on the morning tailgate and chimes in on this show every Thursday, he always says that inside the building, man, the Raiders really like Charles Grant. And I'm not too sure, because we didn't see him that much, exactly what he's going to bring to the table, what position he could fill. We know at some point, Colton Miller, you know, he's going to be, you know, on the last few, you know, reps and years of his career, right? I mean, so he's been getting banged up a little bit, so at some point that left tackle spot's going to have to get solidified. And I believe that's why John Spytek continues to sign as many or bring in as many offensive linemen as possible. And honestly, a guy that I hadn't even really thought too deeply about was Spencer Burford, who ended up being the guy that was playing at the left guard spot last week. You know, he's a guy that comes over from the 49ers, and he knows the system already. And from all the research that myself and Ari did when the Raiders signed him, everything we heard was, yeah, I mean, he's going to push. He'll push some folks. You know, he's not some guy that you look at, oh, man, he's going to solidify your offensive line. He's going to be the best of the best. But he'll push you. He wants to play. He knows the system. He's a pro. He's a vet. He can make it happen. So there's going to be, I think, some real good competition along that offensive line and the guys that are going to, you know, earn that spot. Zune is, it almost feels like he could be a wild card. You know, I slid him into the left guard spot. I thought him as a rookie in between a veteran like Miller and a veteran like Tyler Linderbaum makes all the sense in the world to me. I'm not the offensive line coach. And then have JPJ there at the right guard spot, and then have, you know, DJ Glaze or whoever earns that right tackle spot there at the end. But that's just kind of how I looked at it. But that, again, that was just my point of view. So this team is obviously going to run these guys as much as possible, find out what fits best where. Rick Dennison is obviously going to have a say in, hey, this is where these guys need to be. This is how they're going to go execute my offense execute this offensive line blocking scheme the way that we need. This is who fits best. So let's go with these guys, and let's go run the hell out of the ball. Which any time that Rick Dennison has coached up an offensive line, they've been able to run the ball. And so this Raiders team is going to do that. Now, one of the things to note, and again, we'll hear about Ashton Gentry's rookie year coming up around 4 o'clock. Benjamin Solak from ESPN did a little piece on it, kind of breaking it down by the numbers, a little analytical game. a lot of what you saw last year in Seattle, you saw a lot of running. You saw them line up like they were going to run the ball, right? It looked like a running formation, and then they end up passing out of that formation, which is exciting too, right? When teams think that, okay, this is a run, or we identify a run, and then boom, you know, it's a pass. There you go. That obviously catches them off guard as well, but it all goes back to you have to have the ability to run the ball. If you're in a running formation but you can't run the rock, none of that's going to matter at all. So hopefully that answers your question. Really good call, Shields Up. Definitely appreciate that. Thayer Mumford, yes, thank you. Hollister Raider, thank you. Appreciate that. And David and Just Win Will. There you go. Yeah, it's funny. That damn right tackle, huh? It don't matter who it is. The only right tackle I ever remember is Lincoln Kennedy. Every right tackle, I always forget who they are. That's a damn shame. I guess that kind of tells you all you need to know, right? Trent Brown, I remember him, but for not great reasons. I remember him because he blocked me on Twitter. Still blocked by Trent Brown, but that's okay. So whatever. But yeah, that kind of tells you all that you need to know about the status of the right tackle position over the past handful of years. It just hasn't been up to par. The Raiders have been looking for an answer for it for the longest time. Colton Miller's been very solid at that left tackle spot, but man, that right tackle spot has been a carousel, man. It really has. So hopefully they can figure it out. They can get this, not just the right tackle spot, but the entire offensive line solidified. Let's see. Raider Stizzy hit us on the text line. Hey guys, I think the best word that comes to mind is optimistic. With the free agents, coaches, and developing the guys we already had on the roster has me intrigued. Thank you, Q. Thank you, Ari. That's from Raider Stizzy. And yeah, I think everybody in Raider Nation feels optimistic. I really do. You know, and the question is, you probably feel optimistic based off expectations as well. So if you expect a 6-7 win season, you probably feel very optimistic that this team could hit that. Now, if you're expecting a 10, 11, 12 win season, you're probably not quite as optimistic. You probably feel like, eh, I like the moves, but they still need this, that, and the third. Like, I'm expecting a 6-7 win season, something like that. Something around that number, right? Definitely a lot better than 3, you know, and at least a lot better play. I expect them to be a lot more competitive, right? I don't expect to see games where they're blown out. They look uninspired. They look like the Cavaliers in game 4 where they just quit. Throw in the towel, right? I don't expect to see any of that. I actually expect to see if a guy's not on his A game and he's not out there looking the part and looks like he's having a bad day at the office, I'm expecting to see him replaced by someone else that could do the job. That's just the vibe I get from Clint Kubiak, that if you're not getting it done and for some reason you're just – I mean, sometimes you just – the other team's better than you. And you tip your cap and say, okay, well done. But if I'm out there and say I'm on the offensive line and I'm just a super liability and they're just abusing me, at some point it's like, hey, man, we got to make a call. We got to make a call to someone else. Or if I'm a DB out there and I'm just getting worked and they're targeting me, they're looking, they're calling, mouse in the house, mouse in the house, mouse in the house. When they call that, I'm cooked. And if I can't slow it down, if I can't stop them and I'm getting penalty or I'm giving up yards, another penalty, more yards. You know, at some point, it's like, hey, man, go on and get that dude out there, man. Cute ain't got it today. Right? And that's just how it is. That's what my expectations are, especially for a team that's building. Because you've got to see and you got to find the ones that are gonna be the gamers. There's certain guys that are great at practice. There's other guys that are gamers. Right? Who's gonna be the ones that are gonna earn their time in practice, but then also go out there and let it translate into the game field and game day. And when it matters, when it's all real. Who's gonna be that one? 702-365-9200. Just when Will said, Q, how's Miller doing with the scheme change? Has anyone asked him? Thanks in advance. Yeah, it's funny that you mentioned that. I don't know if we have time to play Colton Miller. I think we're running out of time. Do we have enough time, Ari? We're close. You gotta take your time.
1: We're a little late, but we could be late for John. I can text him. Or
0: that's we got him at 3:30. We ain't got no time. Okay, well, we won't do it. Never mind. You let me know. Never mind. It's okay. All right. So anyway, I did ask Colton Miller about the scheme change and you know how difficult it is to to pick up this new scheme. I asked them about that last week. We're actually going to play that, but I ran out of time. I started talking too long, so I ran out of time. So we'll get it a little bit later on. But to the point of it's repetition. He's got to go out there and keep on working. He is out there, which was really good last week, Will, to see him out there participating. Last year at this time, you know, he was coming back from injury, and so he wasn't out there participating right now. And then, you know, when he did get out there was, you know, the contract situation, but that got solidified pretty quickly, and he was out there, but he just wasn't, I don't think he was up to where he needed to be. He looked a lot better last week. So that's definitely a guy that I'm looking at and paying attention to when we see him later on this week. We'll see him on Thursday. And I'm very encouraged from him being out there already. He's got the same attitude that he always has. Very positive. He's always, you know, ready to roll. Loves playing football. Loves being part of the team. He's just, the only problem with Colton Miller is, as of late, has been getting bumps and bruises. You know, and obviously last year when he went down that Chicago Bears game, that really hurt the Raiders. That looked like a game where they were bound to win it. Looked like they had that drive going, and they were going Colton Miller's way, and Ashton Gentry was having a hell of a day, and then he went out and Stone Forsythe came in. And it was just a different ball game after that. Now, again, when you look at the grand scheme of things and look at what they end up doing, earning the number one overall pick, right, if they had won that game, they wouldn't have got that pick. So, I mean, you can look back now and say, well, you know, you don't never root for injury, but good thing they lost that game because they wouldn't have Fernando Mendoza at this stage of the game. But from what I saw, and again, small sample size, one practice, he looks good, looks positive, and he looks like, you know, he's ready to get out there and work on this this new scheme and try to get it down. And he did say, I asked him about, you know, Rick Dennison, you know, how is it learning from him? And, you know, big smile on his face, love Rico. Now, I'll say this. Everyone has a big smile on their face. Everyone's happy in May. There's no pads. There's no physicality. Everyone's 0-0. There's a lot of positive being talked about with the Raiders. You turn on TV, you turn on the radio, you turn on the podcast. It's a lot of positive, positive, positive about a team that was being spoke about in a negative, negative, negative way leading up to, you know, free agency, the draft, and everything that they've done so far. Now there's a lot of flowers being spoken about the Raiders right now. How will they look? How positive will they be? How much will they love the coaching staff when they get into, you know, the heart of summer and it's 100-something outside and they're grinding and they're midway through training camp and they're tired of going up against guys that are their own, you know what I mean? And do it again, do it again, do it again. Like, things could change, but right now, this is when you're supposed to be positive. And Colton Miller is always going to be a pro's pro. So that is for sure. So thanks so much for that text. Definitely appreciate you. Let's see. Sean said, Q, I remember saying that before we played this guy named Nick Foles. Let the boy throw. Well, damn, 5 to 6 touchdowns later, LOL. Yeah, I remember that too. I remember that game. That was, when they were at the, weren't they at the Coliseum in that game? And I want to say that they lit up, he lit up the Raiders in that one. That was a bad one. That is almost as bad, and I say almost, as bad as the Nick Mullins game. Remember the Nick Mullins game there in Santa Clara? That Thursday night game, matter of fact, the last time that the Raiders played at Levi's Stadium in a regular season game? That was bad. I just knew, oh, man, this guy, Nick Mullins, who's this guy? He's not going to go out there and do anything. And, man, he lit up that Raiders defense. I was dog-cussing Paul Gunther. I was so mad at him. But, yeah, I remember Nick Foles as well. Having a big game, and unfortunately, there's too many times that guys that we all thought shouldn't have big games have had big games against the Raiders, and that's just something that should not happen. And you know, I know that they're all pros, they're all really good, but man, you don't want to all of a sudden, you know, create a star against you. You don't want to be that player or that team's highlight reel. You know, why are all the highlights against the Raiders? Well, you know, they had a really bad season, and that was a really bad game. Yeah, you don't want that to happen, right? You got a lot of prideful players that don't want to be on someone's highlight reel. You know, like high school football when they're trying to get recruited and they put all the huddle videos out there. And all of a sudden you notice, like, man, this guy's, all his highlights are against this one team. Yeah, that was the stat game. That was the stat game. That was the game where you go out there and you put your best foot forward and you go on there and run through them. Yeah, the Raiders don't want to be the huddle video, right? And if they are the huddle video, you want them to be on the right side of things, where they're lighting someone up. Man, now this is a clinic offensively. Man, look what these guys were able to do. That's what you want. But, yeah, I remember that Nick Foles as well. Let's see. This one's from Felix in the 818. Hey, Q and Ari, a sense of unpredictability. What I mean is we're not going to go from worst to first, maybe middle of the pack. But with the moves they've made, optimism. Great stuff as always. Felix in the 818 responded to the question of what word or phrase best describes your confidence in the staff in the direction of the team. So doesn't believe they'll go worst to first. I don't believe that either. With that division, South now, if they were in the NFC South, sure, I'd go for it. But maybe middle of the pack. You know, maybe they go from being the fourth best team, maybe even just moving up one spot. You know, maybe Denver takes a slide back. Maybe the Chargers. I'm not sold on Denver's offense. I'm sold on their defense. I still want to see if their offense at Bo Nix keeps growing. And that's not me trying to be a slight to Bo. I've never been a big fan of him, but he hasn't really. It's not like he's litting up the NFL. It's not like you look at him and like, man, that's an elite quarterback. But he is really good for what Sean Payton wants him to do. Really good for that. But there's no mistaking that their defense leads the way there. The Chargers, I have a lot of questions. Steve Weiss was on the show earlier. I talked to him yesterday, and he said that he thinks the Chargers are going to be really good, especially with Coach McDaniel now as the offensive coordinator. My question there is, how long will he stay as the offensive coordinator? Because if they do go out there and ball out like you know he thinks that they're going to do, and Justin Herbert has a hell of a year, and their offense looks pretty incredible, he's probably going to get a head coaching job. And you know he's going to bounce for that. So then what do they do offensively? And you know there's always the Jim Harbaugh wears on the team side, you know, that theme as well. And he's in, what, year three? So maybe a couple more years. The Chargers are always that team I just don't know about. I never really know who they're going to be or what they're expected to be. You know, because Herbert's supposed to be the greatest thing ever when it comes to quarterbacks. He's creating a lab. That's the guy you want. And he's been good. And that's where I'd say he's been good, right? You know, I know that in the playoffs, when it matters, he has not been good. And people always, oh, you know, that was on the coaching staff. Oh, that was on the defense. Oh, you know, this wide receiver couldn't hold on to the ball. There's always a million reasons why that he's not good. Oh, the offensive line, you know, they were battered and bruised, and they were banged up. He didn't have the right protection in front of him. Okay, I get it. But everyone doesn't seem to get a pass. And so that's why the Chargers, to me, I'm always so not understanding of who they're going to be. I just don't know. I know Jim Harbaugh is a hell of a coach. I know Justin Herbert is a good quarterback. I don't know if he's going to be a quarterback that's going to elevate them, take them to the next level. I just don't know. You know, I'm sure that there's a Charger fan that's like, oh, my gosh, this guy on Raider Nation Radio is dogging this elite quarterback in Justin Herbert. I'm not dogging him. Just prove it. Just go out and do it. And it hasn't been done yet by that quarterback. So we'll see. We'll see. This division, you know, when does Patrick Mahomes come back? Is he coming back game one? Is he healthy? Is he Patrick Mahomes that we know, or is he just Patrick Mahomes and he's out there? That's the other thing. Is he stepping up into into the middle of the line of scrimmage? Is he stepping up in the pocket? Or is he, you know, feeling pressure and getting the ball away? Right? What version of Patrick Mahomes are you going to get coming off the torn ACL? You know, and hell, for that matter, Bo Nix is coming back from injury, too. What kind of Bo Nix are you going to have? So a lot of questions that I have. So we'll see. We'll see. The AFC West is, like I said, and like Steve Weiss said, one of the toughest divisions in the NFL. There's no doubt about that. We got John McClain on the way, but Ari's got some winning as well. Go ahead, Ari.
1: 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On May 30th. 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
0: There it is. 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John McClain's up next. 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
5: I've thought all along the New England Patriots. I'm not wavering. I know people have come up with other teams. I know that there have been other teams that have been trotted out there, speculated on, not seeing it. Just not seeing it. Now, again, we'll see how the week evolves. We'll see what transpires on June 1st. But I've said it all along. I expect them to be a Patriot. I'm not wavering. I'll stick to that. And arrive with that, and I think at this time next week, he'll be in New England.
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7: Well, that sounded about as matter-of-fact as you can get, right? Adam Schefter is part of Unsportsmanlike on ESPN talking about A.J. Brown and says by next week he thinks that he'll be a New England Patriot, something that's been talked about for quite a while now when it comes to the National Football League. It is Unnecessary Roughness here on Raider Nation Radio 920. John McClain joins us now on the phone line as he does each and every Tuesday at this time. And, John, thanks so much for your time. Appreciate you. Hope you had a good, relaxing Memorial Day and Memorial Day weekend. What do you think about A.J. Brown and his chances of ending up in New England next week, like Adam Schefter said?
8: Well, Adam Schefter is one of 100 people saying it. And so if it doesn't happen, it'd be shocking. But if I'm Kansas City and I got that punk Rossi Rice who just keeps getting in trouble one way or another and got very lucky last year, he wasn't suspended for a season when he could have killed people speeding and real close to downtown Dallas, I would be in on the A.J. Brown deal. You know Andy Reid or Brett Veach, the GM, is called the Eagles to see what they want. And even if the Eagles have a deal worked out with the Patriots, which they very well could, they could renege on it. There's nothing I'm holding them to it. But boy, with Patrick Mahomes coming back and desperate for a receiver that he can count on, because he obviously can't count on Rice, what better one is out there? They could probably get him for a number one pick, take a chance it's going to be low, although I don't think the Chiefs are going to be what they used to be. But and the Patriots, he'll help Drake May. You know, they never said why they didn't bring back Stephon Diggs. I think we all know because he's a pain in the butt, but he can still play. And he played well last year and helped them go to the Super Bowl. But A.J. Brown, he's better than those other guys. And if they get him, great for Mike Vrabel. Mike could use some good news for a change.
7: Yeah, there's no doubt about that. And let me ask you about that. I'm glad you brought up Steph Diggs. We had a texter earlier mentioned Diggs and A.J. Brown. How do you kind of weigh the, I don't want to say risk and reward, but the guy that Steph Diggs is, particularly off the field, as opposed to the reward that he brings in by being a hell of a player? He was even a really good player in Houston until he got hurt.
8: Yep, they got about 9 games out of him here. He blew out his ACL. He came back really quick. Much quicker than most people thought, played very well. When Diggs was here, he made a lot of friends. The problem with Diggs, you know, you got to kind of keep your thumb on him because you don't know what he's going to be doing next. And he's shown some immaturity off the field, but he can still play. So I would imagine, and if I'm the Chiefs, wouldn't surprise me if he doesn't end up at the Chiefs. Because Andy Reid, we'll take anybody. He's proved that through the years. And if Brown goes to New England, like everybody's predicting, maybe Diggs would go there. Diggs has made a lot of money. Mm-hmm. Based on how many kids he's got with different women, he needs a lot of money. So he's probably going to go where he can get the best payday. But if he goes to the Chiefs, you know, he's got a chance to get a playoff check as well.
7: What do you think about A.J. Brown and the possibility of the Rams going after him?
8: You know, they've got 2 really good receivers, and they play 3 tight ends more than anybody. what good, and they would give up, I'm sure, a low first-round pick because that's what it'll be. They're favored to win the Super Bowl. And if they add him, they're just giving Matthew Stafford another weapon. I'll guarantee you they go back to using three wides more than they did last season when they used three tight ends more than anybody, and they did it out of necessity. Now, they got an issue off the field with Puka Nacua. You know, he's shown a lot of immaturity we didn't know about this past off season. So yeah. I could see them reaching out to Diggs as well. You know, if you're at this point and you're a Super Bowl favorite and your quarterback is 38 or going to be 38, you're looking for veterans who have produced that might not cost as much. At this point, Q, if you're still available, you're not going to cost as much as you would have back when free agency began.
7: No doubt. No doubt about that. Again, John McClain is with us here, Raider Nation Radio 920. Now, as I turn this conversation towards the Raiders, would either one of those guys, in your opinion, be a good fit for this team at this stage?
8: Stephon Diggs coming there? No. No. Now, A.J. Brown, they're not going after him. They know they're not a Super Bowl contender now. You need to hang on to your draft choices. And, but I think they should stick exactly with what they've got because they're on the right track. Don't panic and all of a sudden get some guy whose best days are behind him and you give up too much and turn down. You regret it. You know, the Rams may have their quarterback of the future, Ty Simpson, because the Falcons want another pass rusher. And so those things are very iffy. It always blows me away, Q, in the NBA, like Bridges for the Knicks. They gave up five number one picks for him.
7: Yeah.
8: You can't do that in the NFL. I couldn't keep up with all those picks in the NBA. It makes me dizzy trying to keep them straight. That's one reason I'm glad the NFL did not go 3 years down the road. So I think the Raiders should stick exactly where they are because they are on the right track according to everybody in the league.
7: That's exactly what we've been talking about all throughout the course of the show today is, you know, kind of the confidence level with the front office. Because, John, like Mark Davis told me at the Silver and Black Gala, we've won the offseason before. Now we've got to turn it into winning in the regular season. So I've been asking everyone their confidence level with the front office and coaching staff. And I think a lot of people are kind of gun-shy because they've been there and done that.
8: Well, they should be. That would not be unfair. And when they won the offseason before, it's because they spent a lot of bad money and turned out to be bad, or they got a bad coach or a bad general manager. You know, Mark Davis

0: but I doubt it.
1: Yeah, it's again, it feels very positive. It feels like they're going in the right direction. Spytek, Kubiak, and company seem like they're pressing all the right buttons. Again, John McClain
0: is with
1: this.
0: Well, another thing, too, it starts with Mark Davis.
1: Yeah.
0: You know, he decided when he hired Spytek and he wanted to bring in Brady, and then Brady recommended Spytek because of their time in Tampa. And Clint Kubiak, Spytek wanted him because he knew him from his dad in Denver. And there's a couple others in the organization. Gary Kubiak told me were with them in Denver when they won the Super Bowl. And I can't remember who it was, but they worked in personnel. So Gary Kubiak has told me, not because of his son, although right. he might be a little partial, that he's really high on their personnel department because he knows those guys.
1: Yeah, I think he's talking about Mark Thews. He was there in Denver, I believe. So I know that they came from that organization, and there's a few others that they have as well that are highly respected around the league from Philadelphia and also Tampa Bay as well. Again, John McClain is with us here at Red Nation Radio 920 in your neck of the woods in Houston. Nico Collins, he gets a restructured deal with more guaranteed money. I know there was conversations of could he be available for trade. Nick Caserio said no, and now he gets rewarded. What did he do? Not really extend him, but gave him a cash increase.
0: First of all, any dumbasses that thought Nico Collins was going to be traded is clueless. And we know from a lot of people we see throwing stuff against the wall to get clicks and attention. Nico Collins wouldn't be traded. Somebody has, I don't even know who it is, hope it's not a friend of mine, saying a make or break season for C.J. Stroud. No, it's not a make or break. Maybe reputation, but not with the Texans. This time last year, next year, Q, we'll still be talking about C.J. Stroud no matter what they do this season, because it's not like he's all of a sudden become a bad quarterback. He had two bad games in the playoffs. One that was terrible, but that doesn't end his career. But Nico's really popular with everybody, fans, media, coaches, teammates. And when he signed his extension, he was making $23 million, and that was pretty good. And then all of a sudden, they just left him. And the wide receivers just skyrocketed with their salaries. So Nick Caserio, the GM, is real good about taking care of his players who deserve a raise. And so they found a way to give him more guaranteed money and turn some of his signing bonus into raises of, I think, $8 and $7 million the next 2 years. And he's happy, and everybody else is too. Now Nico Collins needs to play a full season.
1: Yeah, he does. Yeah, he does. C.J. Stroud, I believe, is a really good quarterback. And with that being said, the guy that was drafted right before him, Bryce Young, you know, he made it to the playoffs last year with the Panthers. How do you think he builds off of that? After having some adversity, coming back and being a quarterback that a lot of people expected him to be, how do you think he takes that next step?
0: He was always a class act. He was always a good leader. He just went to a terrible team. And he had to adjust to the NFL, throwing between linemen. He can't see over linemen. You have to learn, like Drew Brees always said, I'm throwing between the linemen on every pass unless I've rolled away and from the pressure. And Bryce Young, the division's gotten better. You know, I thought last year Tampa would win it. Tampa's still good. Atlanta's loaded with talent. The Saints are open with Tyler Shuck in his second year. They can be more prolific on offense, but I'd say right now it's a three-team race, and the only thing I know for sure, not for sure, Q, but I just figure Saints are destined for last.
1: It feels like it. It does, but, I mean, you know, that division, it's always wide open. That division, you never know what's going to happen out there in the NFC South. Again, John McClain joins us here, Raider Nation Radio 920. Unnecessary roughness. You mentioned earlier Patrick Mahomes and the Chiefs. He's coming back off of injuries, back out on the field for the first day of OTAs. When do you think he'll start to be looking like Patrick Mahomes that we all know?
0: Well, first of all, it doesn't mean, Jack, that he's out there on the first day of OTAs. They don't do squat. It's all about the mental. I like that he's out there. He's a leader. I'd like to see Myles Garrett, instead of sacrificing $1 million, show up for the new coach in Cleveland, be a leader. Yes, he's going to be a great player. He'd be the favorite to be defensive player of the year again. And everybody loves him, but

0: me sometimes, especially when it's a new coach, you just support the new coach and your new teammates. And I didn't think I lost my thought talking about Myles Garrett. I forgot what you asked me.
1: Well, no, we were talking
0: about Patrick Mahomes.
1: Yeah.
0: And the fact that guys like that's out there showing leadership, I think it's great. He's supposed to be better. They think that he's going to be ready to go. If you want to know what they think of Mahomes, look at the schedule. Do they have nationally televised games, primetime games, at the start of the season? Because the schedule makers call the team. They won't admit this, and they'll say, what do the doctors say? Well, if we don't think Patrick may miss the first month or possibility he could miss the first 2 weeks, well, then they'll put those nationally televised games later.
1: Well, they have a Monday Night Football game to start the season. So I guess that tells you.
0: They're expecting him to be there, and they've gotten great reports.
1: There it is. There it is right there. Again, John McClain with us here at Raider Nation Radio 920. Well, we'll close out with this, and it's always great catching up with you. We were talking about the first month of the regular season and how a lot of times that's almost treated as a glorified preseason when teams really start to, you know, learn who they are and get to establish their identity. When do you think that you have a good idea of what a team really is? How long does it take in a regular season?
0: We've seen so many good teams get beat early, and then they get it together. You know, you always say it's not what you do in September, October, but November, December, now January. I know the team I cover, the Texans, right off the bat here at Reliance Stadium, Josh Allen and Joe Burrow. Then they go to Indy. Then they come back against Dak Prescott. So their great defense is going to be tested right off the bat. They've beaten the Bills here the last 2 years. They have made Josh Allen look really bad. And the odds makers have the Bills favored. In a Cowboy game, I'd love to see the Texans and the Cowboys start 3-0 and then play here and have the Texans just beat them, just tar and feather them, because that's such a big game here. And I'm fired up for the season. I want to get the vacations over, get training camp going, because that means we're closer to the kickoff.
1: No doubt. I'm right there with you, John. Right there with you. Looking forward to vacation and being back at training camp to get everything going. I'm there with you 100%. Well, what are you working on that we should be on the lookout for?
0: I'm getting ready for Texans OTAs. It starts tomorrow. They've got three this week. As you can imagine, people are fired up. You know, people want to see Stroud. You're going to see great reports about Stroud in camp and OTAs, and you should, because nobody's hitting him or chasing him. And but I'm really fired up just to watch this defense. It's so good. It's so talented. The players are so fast, and they've got great coaching. Most people want to watch offense. I want to watch defense, Q.
1: I know that's right. Yeah, the Texans got my guy, Caden McDonald. I like him a lot. They got him in the second round. So he's just going to be another addition to that great defensive line there with the Houston Texans. And I'll see it up close and personal when we're out there for joint practices. Was it the week of the August 20th, I believe. So, yeah, look forward to that as well. Great stuff as always.
0: We'll get the red carpet left over from the World Cup, and I'll find it somewhere from the Sports Authority, and we'll roll it out for you.
1: There you go. There you go. That's what I'm talking about, that red carpet treatment. John, great stuff as always. Thanks so much. You know I appreciate you.
0: Q, it's my pleasure. Thank you very much.
1: Yes, sir. Yes, sir. John McClain covering all things NFL with us here on Raider Nation Radio 920. He said they're going to roll out the red carpet when we get to H-Town. So there you go. That's what I'm talking about, that red carpet treatment. We want to hear from you, 702-365-9200. Just saw some breaking news about a former Raider that is very, very disturbing. Don't like to see it, but we'll talk about it next. It's Raider Nation Radio 920.

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15: We just talked to the great John McClain in the last segment, talking all things NFL, scattershot, some wide receivers. Texans rewarded their guy with not a contract extension, but put some cash, a little sugar on top, I like to call it. Just kind of all things NFL. Didn't get to this conversation because, well, it's just really something I could pass along as far as information. There's not a whole lot to say at this stage of the game. Everything is allegations, but they're not good allegations, that's for sure. It's Unnecessary Roughness here on Raider Nation Radio 920, and I hate this because it's a former Raider and a guy that I have a lot of respect for, and that's Josh Jacobs. This comes down from Adam Schefter about 10 minutes ago. After a complaint on May 23rd and a subsequent investigation, Packers running back Josh Jacobs was arrested this morning and booked into Brown County Jail on 5 charges: battery, domestic abuse, criminal, damage to property, domestic abuse, disorderly conduct, domestic abuse, strangulation and suffocation, and intimidation of a victim. Again, these are just allegations at this stage of the game. They obviously do not sound good at all. And the attorney for Josh Jacobs has obviously put out a statement already saying that Josh denies the allegations. This matter is in the early stage of investigation with important evidence that has not yet been made public. We ask for fairness and restraint while the judicial process takes its course. And that's from Josh Jacobs' attorney. So, again, that's really all that you could do at this stage of the game. The NFL said that they know about the complaint and that they're going to let this thing play out before, you know, they make any kind of a statement or anything. But, yeah, matter of fact, they said, the NFL said, we are aware of the report and have been in contact with the club. So there you go. That's the latest right there. That's awful. You don't want to hear about that. And I don't know what, you know, evidence his attorney said has not been proven yet or shown yet. So, again, you just kind of wait and be seen to see what happens. But it's this time of year, and even after mandatory minicamp, before training camp, when they have that break, that if you're a team, you hope that none of your players are involved in anything, right? You almost want to put them in bubble wrap because you never want to get that call of, hey, so-and-so got in trouble. And the wild thing about Josh is I actually got a text this morning from Peter Bukowski, who does Locked On Packers, and he said, hey, are you on air? And I thought he wanted me to do an interview, and I said, no, not right now. He said, well, hey, what have you heard about Josh Jacobs? And I said, oh, boy, I don't know, nothing. But, I mean, to randomly ask me that, I knew it was something. I said, why, what's going on? And he said, I don't know, I'm trying to do some deep diving. Apparently it's a police matter. So I kind of, you know, just, I don't know. I mean, I haven't heard anything. You know, obviously he's a Packer running back, so that's not something that I'm just on top of. But, yeah, that was something that I got the text about earlier today, and now it rolls out that he has been arrested. Hour number 3 is coming up next. It's Raider Nation Radio, 920.
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25: Bowers motions right to left. Snap. Handoff. Genty trying to pick his way forward. He's pushed. He gets out of the pile. Touchdown, Raiders! Ashton Genty, his first career score. And the Raiders capitalize on the pick. They go down for six and take a 13-10 lead in the third.
26: Do your dance. 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
27: Right now, we're doing football right on Unnecessary Roughness. Brought to you by Meineke, doing car care right.
15: And yes, we'll do football right. And it has to do with Ashton Genty, as talked about earlier in the show. Ben Solak from ESPN did a really good breakdown, analytic points of views of really how difficult and challenging Ashton Genty's rookie year was, which again is a credit to the young man who you never saw him hanging his head. You never saw terrible body language. Obviously a guy that wants to win, tries to give everything he can for the team, did not like the results of last year. But you see him as a guy who's always put his best foot forward and really trying to work his tail off for the better of the team. And I believe that this year is going to be a really good one. Now, before we get into that, I did want to pass this along. As we wrapped up hour number two, I passed along the information from Adam Schefter about Josh Jacobs. And again, anytime there's a legal situation and allegations, you always have to let them play out. They are not good. Good allegations at all. They are really, really bad ones. So whatever evidence he has, it better be some good evidence, because I guarantee just in the court of public opinion, just reading his allegations, it's all bad at this stage of the game. Now, from one bad piece of news to a real positive news, if you're the Chargers and Derwin James, he agreed to a terms of a massive new extension to make him the NFL's newest high-pay safety for the second time in his career. He gets a 3-year, $75.6 million deal, and 57 of it is guaranteed, so he's over $25 million a year at the safety position. This is the second time in his career that he's become the highest-paid safety. So big ups to Derwin James. He's always a guy. I feel like he'll always be tied in with Colton Miller. And the reason I say that is because I remember being at that draft in Arlington at Jerry's World, and the Raiders, everyone had known that they were going to get an offensive lineman, and then they kept trading back. The offensive lineman that I believe that they wanted originally, the 49ers drafted. And then Colton Miller was there, and so they were going to get him, but they were going to trade back. And I'm sitting there, and even though everyone knew that the offensive lineman was the direction that they were going to go, I kept saying, oh, Derwin James is right there. Derwin James, they're going to get him. He's going to be that guy. And it's so funny, in that draft leading up to it, a lot of conversation was, is Derwin James going to be a really good safety? Is he going to have to be a corner? Or what are you going to do with Derwin James? Like, there was some conversations about him, about what position they want him to play. And at the end of the day, he was just a playmaker anyway. Like, everyone knew he was a playmaker coming out of Florida State. And I remember talking to him extensively before the draft. And so I kept saying that Derwin James is right there. He's right there. And the Raiders didn't get him. Obviously, the Chargers did. And he's had a hell of a career. Has he been banged up? Yeah. You know, he's missed some time due to injury, but he has had a hell of a career. And it looks like he's going to be sticking around L.A. with the Chargers for at least 3 more years. At least he's got the $57 million something guaranteed. Again, a 3-year deal worth over $75 million. $1 million for Derwin James. So big ups to him. Also, threw the question out there to you. We've been talking about it throughout the course of the show. Hopefully, if you heard the interview we did with John McClain, you know, you got something from that as well. He talked about the same conversation about, you know, the confidence in this staff, the direction that this team is going, and how, as he said, he worded it, he can't get anyone to say a bad thing about what the Raiders are doing right now, which is a credit to John Spytek, a credit to Clint Kubiak, a credit to Mark Davis, as he pointed out. Got to give Mark Davis credit as well. He decided to move on from Pete Carroll and let the powers that be and John Spytek and company go make the right decisions, you know, get out of the way and let them do what they've done. And so far, so good. Now they've got to obviously turn that into, you know, success in the regular season. They don't have to go out there and get off course and go any weird direction and do anything desperate. Just stay the course with what they're doing, and things should be fine. And this is not the first time John McClain's talked about that. He reiterated to me multiple times, the Raiders need to be patient. Raider Nation needs to show patience. The coaching staff needs to show patience. Mark Davis needs to show patience. The GM needs to show patience. Everyone needs to show patience as this thing continues to grow in a very tough division. But it kind of goes hand in hand with the conversation that we've had today. So again, what word or phrase best describes your confidence in this staff and the direction of the team at this stage of the game? Let us know your thoughts. Just like Captain Nemo from the Starship Ship, Raider Nation says, super pumped for this season because we finally got a good quarterback. Not one quarterback, but two. It's been 20 years since we had a good quarterback. Last year, not confident. We got an old coach and not so good quarterback. Year before that, we only had two backup quarterbacks. Someone quoted Bill Parcells, if you have two quarterbacks, you got no quarterback. This year, we drafted the quarterback and got a great running back, two bookend tight ends, a center, a great coach, and we still got the Condor on defense and still building and adding parts for this puzzle. Finally, we have a team that can compete. Let's go, Raiders. That's Captain Nemo, Starship Raider Nation, with that comment. Diego in Arizona said, what up, Q? I describe my confidence for this team as slowly but surely. You can say they already had a head start due to the new coaching staff and outstanding free agency and draft picks. I just hope they're on track to win the Super Bowl in Vegas. Thanks for everything you and Ari do. That's from Diego in Arizona. Keith hit us with some quarterbacks that had success when we didn't think quarterbacks were supposed to have success, and he brings up a painful one. Since we're talking about guys with great games versus the Raiders, how about Baker Mayfield having a Hall of Fame career versus the Raiders on the couch one day, the next day with the Rams, lighting the Raiders up? I will never forget that Thursday night game. That was such a miserable game that you just knew the Raiders were going to win. Baker Mayfield literally was in L.A. for about 12 seconds, got onto the field, didn't even start the game, got onto the field, came on, and found a way to win on that last drive, even though Max Crosby was clearly held in the end zone. There's not too often that I go back to bad officiating. That game I'll always go back to as bad officiating. That should have been a safety in the end zone. Game, set, match. It should have been over. It didn't happen. And Baker Mayfield goes down the field, and they beat the Raiders. The other game that I'll lean on the officiating, and again, I don't do this very often. It's not the sole reason why the Raiders will lose a game, but it had a lot to do with it. That last game in Oakland against the Jaguars. That was just horribly officiated at the end. Derek Clark Carr clearly slid inbounds to keep the clock running, and they said he slid out of bounds, which gave the Jaguars plenty of time to go down the field with Gardner Minshew, of all people, go down the field and get it done, beat the Raiders in their last game at the Oakland Coliseum. Being there, being at the black hole, and seeing that firsthand was, that was sickening, just to see the way that that game was officiated. And, you know, there's obviously a few other ones, but those are the ones as of late that really stick out in my head as, man, those were awfully officiated games when it mattered the most for the silver and black. So, thanks, Keith, for that. I appreciate you. Let's see. Bloody Raider in Portland, Oregon said, Q, I said last week how the Raiders facing a bad NFC team has been a guaranteed loss for years. If they put a proper ass whooping on the Cardinals this season, I will start to believe that they're for real. I just want to see a team look like they have a clue against a sorry football team. Sadly, that's where the bar is right now. Cautiously optimistic. Go Raiders. That's from Bloody Raider in Portland, Oregon. I think that's fine. You know, I think that's fair because there are so many games that you look at, you're like, oh man, the Raiders got to get this one. Right? I remember the Carolina Panther game. Right? What was it? Week two at the Coliseum, or at the Coliseum, at Allegiant Stadium, I should say, when they had already just gone, or was it week three? I think it was week, I can't remember if it was week two or three, but I think it was week three, their first home game, and they had just beat the Baltimore Ravens in Baltimore.
3: Week three.
15: Yeah, week three, and they came off that, and you thought, oh man, they're going to get this win, they're going to improve to 2-1, and man, they're going to be ready to roll. And man, the Panthers made them look so bad. So bad. Like Andy Dalton went into that game and just went right up and down the field like it was nothing. Like it was nothing. I remember being in that locker room after the game and just could not believe the way that that game played out. That was a bad one. So to your point, you know, teams like that, when you look at them and say the Raiders should win that one, who was the quarterback? This will be a fun one. Who was the quarterback that beat the Raiders that was playing for the Bears? It wasn't Caleb Williams. It was somebody
3: Bajan? No.
15: Yes, Tyson Bajan. Tyson Bajan? Yes.
3: Okay.
15: I don't know how you pulled that one out your backside, but okay. Yes, that one. And that was a bad one. And that's when, who was the starting quarterback for the Raiders then? They got hurt. Oh, I think it was Jimmy G. And I remember I was like, well, look, Brian Hoyer is a vet. He can go in for one game. He can go in for one game and win that one. Right? And he threw like 18 interceptions that game, trying to feed Davante Adams over and over and over. And like everyone was just jumping that route just because it was so bad. I'll never live that one. I think Gangsta Raiders said, I ain't going to talk to Q no more after that. I don't think I've heard from him since then. To be honest, I really don't. I think after that game, he was like, F this guy. I'm tired of him, you know, because I just knew. Like, I know Brian Hoyer's not good, but he's not that guy. He's a vet. He's going to go into the, at least be able to, you know, run the offense and not, you know, not piss all down his leg. Yeah, he did. It was bad. So there's that. That was awful, but these things happen. So anyway, keep that feedback coming. Do appreciate it. 702-365-9200. What word or phrase best describes your confidence in this staff and the direction of this team? Now, as we do football right, I wanted to bring up this sound from Benjamin Solak. He was talking about Ashton Jeanty, the season that he had by the numbers and how bad it really was, which will really give a lot of credit to Ashton for what he was able to do, even against all the circumstances.
4: Are we correctly calibrating to just how tough of a season Ashton Jeanty had last year? Since 2010, there have been 512 offensive seasons of football. The 2025 Raiders were 503rd in yards per play, 500th in yards per drive, and 498th in EPA per drive. If not for the Browns last year, the Raiders would have been the worst offense, but they are certainly one of the 15 worst offenses of the last 15 years. Of all the things they were bad at, run blocking might have been the worst. There have been 737 running back seasons in the last 16 years of at least 100 carries. Ashton Jeanty ranked 734th out of 737 running backs in terms of yards before contact per rush. Now, yards before contact per rush can be a running back stat if they are messing around behind the line of scrimmage, but in the case of the Raiders, we can say with some confidence that it's the play of the offensive line. Both 2024 Alexander Mattison and 2023 Josh Jacobs had poor yards before contact per rush, playing for the Raiders. Now, the Raiders addressed this in one big way when they signed Tyler Linderbaum to that record-setting contract for a center. But other than that, they're pretty much banking on young middle-round guys. They have two third-round picks from 2025 in Caleb Rogers and Charles Grant, and then a 2026 third-rounder in Trey Zoon III. Of course, there's going to be a schematic change, too. Of course, the schematic changes we're talking about concern head coach Clint Kubiak, who comes in from Seattle. They're going to use multi-tight end sets. They're going to get under center. They're going to use a fullback, too. They signed Connor Hayward in free agency. And all of that is to present as if they are running the football. But if you go and you look at Clint's offense last year in Seattle, 23rd in rushing success rate, 20th in explosive rush rate, this was a below-average rushing attack. They line up in run formations to set up the pass. So the line is better, and I think the scheme is better. And in general, the offense, Fernando Mendoza stepping in, should be better, such that Jeanty sees, you know, less heavy boxes. He did have good underlying metrics last year. He was 8th in yards after contact per rush. He was breaking tackles, and he was around average in explosive rush rate, despite the fact that he was never getting really great lanes in the first level of the offense. And so, as long as he's addressing contact, like a yard further downfield than he was, he should have a fine season. I'm just not fully buying yet. It's going to be a big season.
15: So that was Benjamin Solak from ESPN. I saw that on yesterday talking about Jeanty's season and just the way that he puts it in numbers when it comes to just individual running backs with at least 100 carries and how historically bad it was, not because of Jeanty, because of the blocking up front. And that's why I think that he's going to be in line for a really big year. I really do. I know he said that he feels like he'll have a better year, not necessarily a really big year, but I think Clint Kubiak is smart enough to understand that, hey, if I got this kind of guy that could be such a dynamic runner, I'm going to use him. Yes, in Seattle, they lined up a lot of times in run formation and passed out of it. But you've got to be able to establish the run, too. You got to be able to establish the run and make that even a threat that you're in run formation. So I do believe you're going to see Genty having a really good, successful season, being used early and often. I don't need to put a percentage on it. You know, I know that Clint Kubiak mentioned Christian McCaffrey last week, and now that's all everyone's running with. Oh, man, they're going to use him like Christian McCaffrey. Christian McCaffrey is the league MVP. Right? Christian McCaffrey is him. Right? And I'm not talking Carolina Panther Christian McCaffrey. I'm talking about 49ers Christian McCaffrey. And I get it. Comes from a scheme that's very similar to Clint Kubiak, so it's easy to make the comparisons, but it's tough for me to sit there and say, oh, man, you're going to see Ashton Genty look very, you know, Christian McCaffrey-like. Because that's a hell of a bar. You know, just to say, especially the first year in this offense. Now, if he is, and they turn into him, that's fantastic. But remember, as Lincoln Kennedy says all the time, there's only one ball, right? It's only one ball. Brock Bowers still needs to get fed, right? There's no way that they're just going to go, hey, we're going to treat Ashton Genty like CMC, and all of a sudden Brock Bowers is going to be an afterthought. No. Not going to happen. And you can look at, you know, the 49ers office and say, okay, CMC is Genty. You know, they could treat Brock Bowers like George Kittle. I think that Brock Bowers is more talented. I think Brock Bowers is better yards after the catch. And again, that's not a slight to George Kittle. I just think that Brock Bowers is that stinking good. And he's done a really good job with subpar quarterback play. If he gets really good quarterback play, and let's not make any mistake about it, go back and look. Kirk Cousins has done really well with tight ends. So no matter who's the starting quarterback, whether it's Cousins or Mendoza, I think they're both going to be able to feed Bowers the ball, and he'll have a lot better quarterback play than he's had so far in his young career. So I think he's going to be in line for a big year as well. That's why I don't really put the Christian McCaffrey-type numbers on Ashton Genty. I think he's going to have way better than he did last year. We end up with 975 yards. If I had to put a number on it, I'd say probably comfortably 1,250 rushing, right? And another, you know, 300, whatever. You know, somewhere probably around 50. If he had 1,300-something yards from scrimmage last year, I'd say about 1,500 yards from scrimmage. I think that would be a really good season, especially when you have a guy in Bowers and you have other guys like Jack Besh, who I think is going to be used as a you know, a guy who picks up the first down, extends drives. You'll see Speedy Naylor line up all over the field. That's the vision that I have for him. Trey Tucker, Dante Thornton feel like they're going to stretch the field, open up things underneath. Four guys like Naylor, four guys like Michael Mayer, four guys like Brock Bowers, four guys like Jack Besh. Hell, even four guys like Ashton Genty. I feel like that the underneath is going to be open because you're going to see two dudes stretching the field in Thornton and Tucker. Again, just my early thoughts on what I'm expecting to see from this offense. Clint Kubiak, he showed last year with JSN that he'll line him up everywhere. He lined up in the backfield multiple times. So don't be surprised when you see Brock Bowers in the backfield. We've seen him in the backfield before already. And that was with subpar offensive play calling. And the funny thing is, I really thought this offense was going to look good last year. I really thought that Chip Kelly was going to come in there and take some of the ideas that he obviously already had. We've seen him be a really good play caller. He's had a, you know, taste in the NFL, went back to college, won the national championship, learned, you know, at least I thought he did. Thought, man, this is going to be a really creative looking offense. I remember, what preseason game was it? It might have been the one against the 49ers, but it was 3rd and 5, and the quarterback put the ball in the belly of Ashton Genty, and Genty went for like 7 yards and a first down. And I immediately tweeted out, 3rd and 5, hand the ball off to Genty. This offense is going to be fun this year. I remember that tweet. I mean, I promise you can go back and find it. You know, everyone keeps receipts. You can go back and find it. It's literally there. I tweeted, man, 3rd and 5, and Genty, you put the ball in Genty's belly. Yeah, it's going to be a fun offense this year. Yeah, not so much. You know, I don't mind being wrong. You know, I mean, it happens. It sucks. It happens. I would have loved to see that offense be really good. I thought it was going to get creative, that you were going to see some really good play, and it just wasn't for multiple reasons, you know, including the fact that the offensive line couldn't hold their end of the bargain. And then we found out everything behind the scenes anyway. And with all that kind of dysfunction going on and, you know, one guy not speaking to another guy and another guy not picking up what the other guy wants to do and, yeah, it's just everyone's pointing the finger. You know, he did it. It's just, you know, everyone playing the blame game. It's bound to fail. So at least this staff that's in place Spytek brought in the coaches, and Clint Kubiak brought in his coaches. And so they're all on the same page. So Andrew Janoco, who we'll talk to on Thursday, isn't going to look at the head coach and say, yeah, I don't want to do what he wants to do. Right? I mean, not to mention Clint Kubiak is calling the plays, but still, you know, you clearly know that they're on the same page. Robbie Leonard, as Clint Kubiak mentioned last week, you know, he's got the pulse of the defense, right? He trusts that he's going to make the right decisions. Will Clint Kubiak have influences and have a say? So of course he's the head coach, but he's trusting. That's a big deal. Trusting, you know, your assistants to make the right decision. You know, it's like, Ari, I ask him, hey man, we got time to run this. I don't know. It's going to be pushing. Okay. Well then let's not do it. Right? You know, cause you're hesitant. So if you're hesitant, that means that it's going to be pushing it. So we better not do it. Right? Or yeah, we got plays. Okay. Boom. Let's do it. Or no, we don't. All right. Let's not do it. Like if I start overruling everything, you know, then what's he doing? And he's not in position to make his own decisions. I can't let him do that because then he's not going to have confidence. Got to have him have confidence. He don't have confidence. I don't have confidence. And that's a problem. So we just, you know, it's just what it is. And obviously on the football team, it's to such a higher level. You have to believe in the guy next to you. That goes for the players, and that goes for the coaches. I have to trust that the offensive line coach is going to do his job. I have to trust that Andrew Janoco, the offensive coordinator, is going to do his job. We're all on the same page, right? We're all, you know, drinking the same Kool-Aid or whatever the case may be. We're all with the same flavor. We have one vision, and we're going to go out and execute that vision. We're not going to have side goals. Hey, well, you know, I know coach wants us to do this, but I want to do that, and this player is going to benefit from it. Nah, it don't work that way. And we saw it happen in real time last year. And it was a surprise to me, and it didn't take long to be that surprise, but it was. I thought that they were going to be onto something, and, you know, Coach Carroll was going to be able to provide that experience and that resume to help a pretty young staff come along quickly. And it was everything but that. So these things happen. This year feels 1,000% different and in a very, very positive way. 702-365-9200. Again, what word or phrase best describes your confidence in this staff and the direction of this team? Raider Ryan in the 818 said, don't forget that Jeff Saturday interim head coach game. Matt Ryan's still running. Oh, man, that was bad. That was bad. We never seen Matt Ryan roll out and bootleg and run like that. And like you said, he's still running. He's still picking up that first down. And, yeah, Jeff Saturday, he's supposed to be, you know, he's just coming out the ESPN booth, and all of a sudden he's going to be a coach. And the first game he's got to take on is the Raiders on the road. And who was it? Sam Ehlinger was going to be the quarterback and was the quarterback. He got the start. And then, no, he didn't. He was supposed to get the start. And Saturday said, no, we're going to put Matt Ryan in. That's right, because Ehlinger was the starting quarterback, and he made the change to Matt Ryan. Yeah, that was just a bad game. That was just a bad game. So thanks for bringing that one up. That is, yeah, that you can't have those kind of games at all. Let's go out to San Carlos, talk to our guy Scott. Scott, welcome to the show. What's on your mind?
3: Hey, Q, how's it going?
15: Good, man. How are you?
3: I'm good, thanks. So first of all, we got to get off this train of worst games in Raider history. I'm going to throw myself out the window.
15: Don't do it. Don't do it.
3: I'm old enough to remember the Immaculate Deception, so I've been there for all of them. But we used to get some calls our way too, but with the Holy Roller. But it seems like it's been a while. In terms of your question, I've been sitting here thinking about it and listening to other people, and this sounds kind of like a funky. It doesn't really roll off the tongue very well, but I am going to call myself warily confident.
15: Okay.
3: Because I'm looking to be confident. But like you said, I didn't think we were going to, you know, I figured we'd be doing okay to make 500 last year, but I did not see the wheels coming off, the way they did, especially after that first win against the Patriots. So yeah. I'd like to say I'm confident, but like I said, I've been watching this team for an awful long time, and I just need to, you know, hopefully I'll be calling you back week three or four and saying, okay, you know, now I'm in. But anyway, that's my answer to your question.
15: I like it. Hey, that's good stuff, man. It's really good stuff. Scott, thanks so much for the call. I appreciate you. And yeah, I mean, again, there's no, I don't have any problem with anyone who feels the way that you feel. It's for obvious reasons. There's no doubt. Just like, Mario said, Raider fans are pumped up, but we know what we need to pump the brakes with high expectations at the end of the day. It's just win, baby. Worst game, the index card. Horrible. Yeah, that's a good one, too. That is a good one, in a bad way, obviously. Gene Steratore, I still don't forgive him for that. Even when he goes up and pops up as an analyst now, I was like, oh, who cares what he says? Who cares what he has to say? That smirk that he gave Jack Del Rio, I mean, he looked up at the Raiders, and I mean, this is, you know, family-friendly radio, so I can't say what I want to say, but the look on his face and that smirk he gave was, you know you're about to get effed, right? I mean, that's about as blunt as I could put it. Like, he had that look on his face, like, you know you're effed. That's what we're doing right now. You are in trouble. Like, that was the look that he had on his face, unforgiving. Like, ah, I got you now. You're going to hate this, and so is the whole fan base in this Coliseum. Y'all are all going to hate this, but I'm going to do it anyway. That's the look that he had on his face, and I could never get that look out of my head. Every time I see him or hear his name, that's all I could think of. And I forget who I was talking to. It might have been Evan Cohen from ESPN, and I said that exact thing. Oh, man, forget Gene's territory. He's like, man, what you got against Gene? And I told him. He's like, damn, Q, how long ago was that? I said, who cares? It still stands. It's still valid. It was awful. It was awful then, and it's awful now, the more that I think about it. Hardcore Raider, you're up next. Welcome to the show. What's on your mind?
5: Man, and referees would be like, oh, Raider fans always think we pick on him. Dude, when he folded that index card, it wasn't even like, it was like a V, bro. It wasn't even like a real folded piece of paper or index card, man.
15: Right.
5: I mean, that play, that call, oh, my God, dude. Anyway, so, you know, I'm confident, but like, one of the few, like, times I'm confident in the process, and here's why, right? Like, we have Kirk Cousins, you know, I think he's got potential. But, like, the Fernando Mendoza thing, I know it's going to be, like, a hot topic. Like, when should he start? Should he start? But right. Here's, like, my pushback to a lot of the people wanting to start day one. Obviously, the first overall draft pick almost always, like, starts. But, like, if you go back to your career or my career, you're always, like, mentored by a person, you know? Mm-hmm. Sometimes good, sometimes bad. Sometimes you just learn, like, what not to do. But, like, I do think there's a lot of value. Just, like, if you can sit on the sideline and, like, hear the play calls being played and the process of how someone that's experienced kind of, like, he can digest it if he has the headphones on and see that process. And that's going to help him develop more than I think a lot of people, like, understand. And, like, you can compare it, maybe just reaching a little bit, but, like, look at audio, right? Like, you listen mm-hmm. to something through, like, a speaker, it sounds a whole lot different when you got headphones on. Headphones, you hear everything. You know what I'm saying? Mm-hmm. Yeah. And I listen to a lot of stuff with headphones. So you can tell someone's got good audio, bad audio, you know? So, and then, you know, there's even, like, I don't know if you watch that movie, Days of Thunder with Tom Cruise back in the day. But nope. He got to the point where he was so used to hearing someone, like, talk to him when he got injured. He's like, can you talk to me? I'm always used to someone, like, talking to me. But, like, that's how Fernando Mendoza needs to get with this coaching staff. Like the play from the play calls in the microphone, like, in his headset to, like, he needs to get to a point where he knows, like, what the coach wants to call before the coach even calls it or what the adjustment is. And, unfortunately, that doesn't happen overnight. It's going to take playing experience, yes, but it also him sitting on the sideline, he can learn a lot of that by just not being in the driver's seat, by being like a passenger driver. And I think if we all look back in our careers, there's always someone that we mentored or followed, and we learned the ins and outs maybe a little more than just them were thrown in the fire, you know, and figure it out on your own. I'm not saying you can't do it that way, but there's different levels of how you can evolve. So I'm cool with whatever happens. And if he's going to be that guy that's listening to the headset, I think there's value in that too. And I think we shouldn't underrate that process as well. So I trust this coach and Spytek and whatever they choose, man. So that's where I'm at.
15: All right, thanks for the call. Really good stuff. And, yeah, I definitely believe that there's a way of learning, you know, watching and listening and, like you said, you know, going through it, obviously, in practice and in the film room and continuing to build. And that will be a conversation. And I definitely don't try to lean into that every day because that could become exhausting. You know, he's going to play what he's going to play, right? I mean, I firmly am in the camp of thinking that Kirk Cousins is going to start the season, but we'll see. There is no training camp yet. Once training camp hits, we'll learn a lot more about the situation at that stage of the game. Thanks so much for the call. Appreciate you. Ryan Hollins, longtime NBA vet, 10-year-plus NBA broadcaster. He'll join us next to talk about the Western Conference Finals and the NBA Finals and those New York Knicks. That's coming up next here on Raider Nation Radio 920.
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7: 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Also, Las Vegas Boulevard southbound approaching the Southern Beltway. Russell Road after the Southern Beltway. 15 northbound before Charleston. Wind advisory in effect till 5 a.m. tomorrow.
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7: The Las Vegas Aviators start a six-game road swing in Tacoma. First pitch set for tonight at 6:05. The Vegas Golden Knights will try to close out their series against the Colorado Avalanche. Game four tonight at the Fortress, puck drop just after 6.
13: The basketball gods have literally afforded the Knicks their best opportunity to win a world championship. Think about this. They have now played 4 games in the next 23 days.
28: Yeah.
13: From the final game against Philly to the NBA Finals, 23 days, they played 4 games. They'll have legs. More importantly, they'll have health. And if this game tonight keeps going the way it looks like it's going, it's going to go to a Game 7. You have an entire Western Conference Finals that you'll get the champion to play in the NBA Finals.
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15: Jason Williams, Jay Will, on Get Up earlier talking about the Knicks' best chance to win the finals, and they've already punched their ticket to the NBA Finals while the Western Conference Finals rolls on. The Spurs and OKC Game 5 coming up later on this afternoon. It is Unnecessary Roughness here on Raider Nation Radio 920. Joining us now is Ryan Hollins, NBA broadcaster, 10-year NBA vet, good friend of the show. And Ryan, thanks so much for your time. Definitely appreciate you. Hopefully you had a really good Memorial Day weekend, you and the fam. And what have you thought, man, about the Knicks and what they've been able to do and the buttons that Mike Brown has pushed as they've riding this winning streak and they're blowing every team that they face. They're blowing them all out.
0: Man, Mike Brown's done an excellent job, you know, and he's going to be able to look back and say, hey, we put ourselves in the best position possible to win a championship. And one of the biggest things that you want to do is take advantage of opportunity. And we knew coming into the season, you know, all of us had to pick the Knicks. There was no excuse for the Knicks not to be in contention for a championship. And again, they have gone out and they've taken care of business. So again, Giannis Antetokounmpo, there was questions in Milwaukee, the Detroit Pistons. They had an excellent season, but you knew it wasn't their time yet. So ultimately at the end of the day, man, hats off for the Knicks for putting themselves in a position. And it's one thing to say it, and it's another thing to go out and take care of business. So, again, they are in a great situation to win the championship because, obviously, we would pick Oklahoma City. We would pick the Spurs. No-brainer. Any of those teams head and shoulders above the Knicks. But after they beat the crap out of each other, you got to ask yourself, what's going to be left?
15: Mm-hmm. Yeah, exactly. And they've got plenty of rest. They've got plenty of time to rest. The series doesn't start till June 3rd. How much is that going to help them, especially with all the rest that they've already had leading up to this point?
0: Well, here's the reality. They've come out rusty in game ones, and that's a normal thing. But now after you've seen a couple with this team, you're going to have a little more of an idea of what you need to do to come out and play at a very, very high level. So the good thing is they've got experience with these rests because they have been sweeping the playoffs. So, again, you're going to lean on this. At the end of the day, if the series goes seven or series gets competitive, you got a team that executes in the clutch. You got a team that's tough. And it really could come down to a healthy basketball team amongst all.
15: I have no doubt that the Knicks are a lot better than the Cleveland Cavaliers. But I didn't think they were sweep them 4-0 and run them out their own gym better than them. What happened to Cleveland, in your opinion?
0: No, it was a poor matchup. Everybody could have saw this coming. You know, Detroit is the team that was going to beat the Knicks, or at least definitely have better odds, but it's a poor matchup. If you're going to beat the Knicks, let's make it this simple. You got to have a roster. You got to have guys who can guard Jalen Brunson. Hmm. If you don't have that, ain't going to work, homie. Right. Make it that simple.
15: I'm not mad at that. Simple is okay. I can appreciate that. Again, Ryan Hollins is with us here, Raider Nation Radio 920. So the game we're going to see tonight, Game 5, Spurs and the Thunder. This has been back and forth. This is the matchup that we wanted to see, just, you know, to see who was going to be the best of the best, mano-a-mano. What have you seen so far through the first four games?
0: Man, we've been seeing some of the best basketball that we've seen in years. You got two groups that have been going at it. They've been physical with each other. You're seeing Wimby coming to his own, SGA being tested. I mean, and have we finally seen a team that's deeper than the Thunder or just as deep? They can go pound for pound with Oklahoma City Thunder, and they've just been strength in numbers the entire playoffs. So, again, it's been extremely fun to watch.
15: What would you have thought if you were playing and you had to go up against Wimby? What would be going through your mind?
0: I love the matchup. You know, for me, I'm probably a guy that would at least probably not been able to stop him, but fared a little better than others. But the challenge for Wimby, get physical with you, with him, put hands on him, and you want to make him a jump shooter. When he gets around the rim, if he gets comfortable around the rim, and at some point he's going to be comfortable around the rim in the NBA against whatever size you put on him, it's going to be over. And that's the test right now. So Hardenstein's getting physical. He's pushing him out. And the adjustment that's been made by the Spurs, hats off to them. What have they done? They have been physical with him, and the Spurs have said, okay, since you're going to be physical, put him in pick and roll, pick your poison, and they're just saying, we're going to throw it up to you, Victor. So you catch the ball, go be 7'3" or 7'6" and athletic, and go make a play, and he has.
15: What have you seen from De'Aaron Fox at that point guard position coming back after being injured the first couple of games?
0: You can tell the injury is still bothering him. What he does is he calms down the turnovers. If you notice for San Antonio, the turnovers haven't been there. He's a common force. He's one of the clutcher players in the NBA. He's a guy who can put the ball in his hands, but above all, just getting downhill and making plays. So for him, they're going to need him to be healthy because those young fellas, Harper and Castle, they are going. They are tough, and they are going to be, problems, okay, problems for the league for some years to come. But right now, it's just not their time yet.
15: Man, Harper is fun to watch, isn't he? Harper.
0: Oh, he's a dog.
15: Yes, I love his game. Castle as well. But Harper, being so young, it just seems like, well, the whole team, they say that they're too young to be winners. I'm not buying that. They're just fun to watch, but I love seeing Harper play his game.
0: Yeah, I'm telling you, Dylan Harper is a dog. He's got great size. He can boogie. As we like to say, he's a downhill driver. And again, man, he just exudes confidence. So he's a guy, I'm telling you right now, like, it's scary, and you can tell in the next couple of years, it's going to be his show. That's what all due respect to Aaron Fox or whoever they have, it's going to be his show, and you can argue in the same sense, man. You got a two-headed monster, man, because Stephon Castle is a dog. Mm-hmm. Like he's a dog right now, and he's a winner. I mean, we could spend half the show talking about how excited we are to watch Stephon Castle and the way that he plays and the way that he gets out there and competes.

0: very long time. Like, we're dating back to USA Basketball. Like, these guys have had beef on site. So, ultimately, it's a fun matchup. But for Chet, I think for him to take that next step, he's going to have to go into Coach Dagnall's office and say, hey, with all due respect, I want the big fella. He's mine. And if he does that, I think he's going to turn some heads in the league. And make no mistake, Chet is a dog.
1: Yeah, he is. He really is. And Ryan, let me ask you this, because again, you played in the league for a long time. You know what talent looks like. You know young talent when it comes into the league. I feel like the NBA is in a really good place right now. I mean, the team that you're part of the broadcast all the time, the Rockets, I should say, they have plenty of talent as well. Love their coach there. I mean, this league feels like it's in a really good place right now. What are your thoughts?
0: It is, and we're seeing it. And again, hats off to the league, and we're getting that golden era. And you know what it reminds me of? When I was young and coming up, we had a time where we got to see Kobe Bryant. I would say even past Kobe competing with Michael Jordan. We had in the league, you had a young LeBron James and Dwayne Wade and Chris Bosh, you know, guys, and Carmelo in that era. And then you still had Kobe, you know, Tim Duncan, you had a lot of those names, so you kind of had these, you know, 20-year carryovers, and we got to see some of these box office matchups that we really want to see. And that's kind of what I'm thinking of or seeing right now with the league.
1: It feels like it. And then this new class that's going to be coming in this upcoming draft, there's, you know, nothing but studs especially at the top of the draft. Like, it really feels like we're about to see an influx of talent. How would you identify, or why has it all of a sudden hit so hard where all this young talent is coming into the league at the same time?
0: It happens in waves. You know, we had a tough draft about two or three years ago where it wasn't as deep, but again, the players are getting more and more skilled. And everybody said, well, when is the big man going to come back into the NBA? So don't worry about it. These guys with the skill level, they're able to dribble, shoot threes, and make plays like guards. So the big man, you know, never became extinct. The skill set and the shooting of the big man just had to add on. And we're starting to see that. The best players the last couple of years have been, what, centers.
1: Yeah.
0: So someone tell me the big men are back.
1: Yeah, they're back. They're back, and they're doing so much more than just playing the center position. They're all over the court and dominating in a major way. Again, Ryan Hollins is with us here on Red Nation Radio 920. Just got a couple more questions for you. What do you think happens this upcoming year with Jason Kidd, who's no longer the Mavericks head coach?
0: Oh, man, Jason Kidd is a great basketball mind. He was an unbelievable teammate. I swear, if you were open, you were getting a darn ball. He always told me to keep looking for the basketball when I ran. And he made some plays that, I just couldn't believe sometimes. He's going to be a coach in the NBA. There's no question. You know, he's got a pedigree. He's got the name behind it. And, he's going to have his time. So, Jason Kidd, go and enjoy some time with your family. Do some things you hadn't been able to do for a while. And he's going to be right back on that coaching seat soon.
1: And we'll close out with probably the million-dollar question. What's your gut feeling on LeBron James? What does he do?
0: I'd be amazed if he's anywhere other than being with the Los Angeles Lakers. And the reason I say it, I'm 41, man. At a certain point, you don't want to travel no more. You want to sit at home with your kids. And LeBron James showed us what? That he can still play basketball at a very high and competitive level. So because he can do that, and because Luka Doncic is a star, he's the dog, but you know what? Right now, injury-wise, he's shown we might not be able to rely on you. So if you want someone who can steady the ship and play at a high level, you are all still looking at 2-3. So hats off to LeBron, and just know that's something that, you know, is going to bring value. Now, what they are going to ask is say, hey, LeBron, come with us. You're not the same spring chicken anymore. Let's load up and let's go compete for a championship. And I think the Los Angeles Lakers are a team that's going to be asking guys to sacrifice and say, man, let's go compete with these Spurs, or let's go compete, with the Thunder. And right now, shoot, I think the whole entire league is saying, man, the whole league has to improve and say, we got to be better, because what we're watching between those teams, head and shoulders better than the rest of the league. You know, you just don't see that out there.
1: Yep, agreed, 100%. And that's why it's been so entertaining, so much fun, and we'll see Game 5 this evening. Well, Ryan, great stuff, man, as always. Great job. I've seen you and Vanessa having a ton of success there on the broadcast that you guys are doing, so hats off to you for that, and keep up the great work, man, and you know we'll be talking soon.
0: No problem.
1: Appreciate it. Ryan Hollins, right?

0: there, NBA broadcaster, 10-year NBA vet, talking a little NBA, talking a little Western Conference Finals, NBA Finals, and even scatter shooting a little Jason Kidd, no longer with the Mavericks, which kind of caught me off guard when that happened. And, of course, LeBron James, what he's going to do with his future. Well, in our future, we're going to close out the show by hearing from you at 702-365-9200. That's coming up next here on Raider Nation Radio 920.
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15: That sounds crazy, but it's amazing. It's definitely a blessing. I think about it every day, like year six, a lot of people don't get to this point or even half to this point, so it's a great feeling. It's just like any other job. 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
17: As we close out today's show, we do appreciate you. We come into the sounds of Malcolm Kuntz talking about his sixth season. You got to work hard every single day. That's when he was talking with Harry Ruiz, Mano y Mano podcast. Harry Ruiz, the Latino voice of the Silver and Black, and you often hear him here on Radio Nation Radio 920. Malcolm Kuntz is the guy that we talked about last week, right? Veterans that, you know, I don't want to say are on notice, but guys that are going to be expected to have a big year. And it's one thing coming back the year he came back in 2025, tore his ACL in 2024, so I can see him and understand him being a little slow out the gates. He started picking up steam towards the end of the season. But now you've had a full year removed from that torn ACL. Now you need to be ready to roll. And the good thing that I saw last week at OTAs, he was out there, no sleeve on his leg. Right? That's always a positive, you know? And I know firsthand from a point of view of a guy that's torn two ACLs that you're always about a year removed from that before you get full confidence. Now, look, I never got the physical therapy, the training, none of the stuff that these guys get, right? I went to Kaiser. So anyone from the Bay understands what that's all about. But that was, you know, hey, man, you work with what you got. But, I mean, at the same time, it is a confidence thing. you can physically be back, but you have to have that confidence. And obviously playing in the National Football League, playing in the trenches like Malcolm is playing, there's so many times that, you know, you might think that, hey, this guy's going to roll up on me, you know, get stuck at the bottom of the pile. Like, anything could happen. So I could totally understand why it takes a little while to get that confidence back, coming back from a torn ACL for an edge rusher like Malcolm Kuntz. But I do believe that this is a big year for him. They brought him back on a one-year deal for a reason. Robbie Leonard was a defensive line coach, so he knows what Malcolm Kuntz brings to the table, just like he knows who the rest of the guys along that defensive line bring to the table. And now it's about implementing his scheme, his plan, his thoughts, what he wants to do, and how he's going to have these guys go out there and put their best foot forward, what position he wants to put them in to succeed. Part of this team, as excited as Raider Nation is and as excited as I am to eventually see Fernando Mendoza, just as offense in general, knowing what Clint Kubiak brings to the table, I'm excited about the defense. I really am. I mean, we could spend shows just talking about the defense, and we will. And because there's more than just one area of the team, just like my guy Cam with the Raiders said the one day we were out there for practice, he said, don't worry, Fernando will come back. There's more than one guy out here to pay attention to, and he's not wrong. And he didn't say it like a jerk. He just said it like, hey, man, we got a bunch of guys out here. There's a lot more than just one dude. Now, of course, you know, Fernando's going to be the guy everyone pays attention to as the number one overall pick and the quarterback of the future. But there's a lot of elements of this team to get excited about. And I promise you, I spent a good, I want to say, maybe 20 minutes, 20, 25 minutes, it felt like. Maybe it wasn't quite that long. But last week when we were out there at OTAs, it was a filming session when you could film what's going on the three fields that we're on the side of. But then there was a field behind me where the defensive line was working. And that we weren't able to film, but we were able to watch. So I was locked in. While everyone had their faces and their back to me, I had my back to them. And I was just watching the defensive line. I was locked in on those guys. I just really am intrigued by what this defense is going to look like and how Robbie Leonard's going to put his thumbprint on it. You know, because again, you could say, all right, well, maybe it's going to be Patrick Graham, like, because he was working with Patrick Graham. But then he was also working with Coach McDonald in Baltimore. He was also working with Coach Flores in Miami. All right. He was also working with Coach Graham in New York with the Giants. So, you know, there's many different influences that he can have. And, you know, I do expect this defense to be very aggressive. I expect it to be very multiple. And I expect it to be one of those where, you know, that it should have a heavy rotation on the defensive line, and they're going to be required to get to the quarterback and at least collapse that pocket. So a Mahomes, a Herbert, a Nix, a Allen, you know, you name it, whoever Malik Willis, you know, whatever quarterback comes to town or they go to their town, that quarterback's not able to step up in the pocket. So that's definitely something coming up on Thursday when we're back out there for practice, something that I'll be focused in on continuing is that defense. But there's a lot of this team to look at. It's more than just one guy. The special teams unit is something to pay attention to as well. Right now that they have a new coach in place, how is he going to set them up for success? What is it going to look like under Joey D as opposed to Tom McMahon? You know, and of course, the offensive line, how does that come together under Rick Dennison? There's a lot of this team to explore. We should not run out of subjects to talk about. Let's put it like that. There's so much new on this team that it shouldn't have to be, when do you think Fernando's going to start? Hey, man, when do you think Fernando's going to start? Hey, what do you think about Fernando? When's he going to start? It should never come to that. There's way too many areas of this team. There's way too much new. There's way too much that you could get excited about to hang your hat on one subject. Now, I'm not saying that that's not going to happen. I'm not saying necessarily with this outlet, but others out there will definitely, they'll butter their bread by talking about Fernando Mendoza early and often, if and when he should start. We'll be back tomorrow, same time as always. Enjoy your evening. Enjoy NBA action. It's Raider Nation Radio 920.
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23: Really sucks. Terrible boss and the paycheck is even worse. I gotta get a new job.
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23: Wait, what?
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22: Dude, you should check out Truck You CDL training. My brother got his CDL license in 4 weeks and now he has a new career making great money.
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22: Truck You offers small classes with night and weekend times available. They will even help with payment programs. 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Truck, the letter U, LV.com. Truck You.
24: 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Raider Nation.